0: I'm Josh Bryant. Defence says no final decisions have been made about the future basing of personnel at Sydney's Victoria Barracks amid reports they've been given till the end of the year to leave. An eviction notice is understood to have been issued requiring all military and civilian staff to be gone by the 19th of December. But in a statement, Defence says an erroneous order stating the relocation was being completed at the end of 2026 has now been rescinded and planning for relocations is ongoing. Adult sexual assault complainants could soon be allowed to use their pre-recorded interviews as the evidence in court, Jefferson Shaw explains.
1: Typically, testimony has to be established initially in court through a process called evidence in chief. Under draft laws to be introduced to New South Wales Parliament, adult sexual assault complainants could instead use pre-recorded testimony. However, under the legislation, they still would need to take the stand for cross-examination and re-examination. Attorney General Michael Daly says the change is to help pilot ground rules hearings for adult sexual assault proceedings at three district courts, which would establish directions about how the proceedings can run. Jefferson Shaw, State Parliament.
0: The Premier says the shooting of an 11-year-old boy in Sydney's northwest is a reminder of the dangers that guns can pose. The boy is in a critical condition in hospital after being shot in the face and neck at a home in Norwest. Investigations into the shooting are ongoing. An 18-year-old man was arrested at the property and has been charged with concealing a serious indictable offence. The Australian Chamber of Commerce and Industry is urging the federal government not to broaden its climate policy framework. The nation's top commerce body fears tighter requirements will cripple local manufacturers and send jobs overseas. Chief Executive Andrew McKellar says it is important to manage emissions, but there has to be a balance.
2: The safeguard mechanism is an important means of promoting emissions reduction amongst the biggest facilities in Australia, but we can't afford to extend the perimeter of that program if the risk is that puts some of those out of business and simply shifts emissions offshore.
0: WA is formalising a ban on smart glasses in schools. The state's government said it would be nation-leading law preventing teachers and children from being secretly recorded. Exemptions would be granted for those with disabilities or if the devices are being used for educational purposes. Also making news, two new species of stick insect have been identified in far north Queensland. In finance, a few minutes into trade, the All Ords up 34 points at 89.53. One Australian dollar is buying 71.2 US cents.
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4: The Sydney Roosters are preparing for a hostile welcome in Friday night's preliminary final against the Dolphins in Brisbane. 50,000 fans are expected to greet the Chooks at Suncorp Stadium when they meet for a place in the grand final. Roosters winger Mark Nwanganitawasi says it's going to be a huge occasion.
5: Yeah, obviously it's going to be a great atmosphere up there. Obviously the community love it, so I know that will be fiery and we'll probably cop a lot from them, but mate, just not listening to it and just going out there and doing your role.
4: Paul Gallen will come out of retirement to fight fellow former league player Nelson Asofa-Solomona in November. And Sydney FC has sold highly rated teenager Akol Akon to MLS club Colorado Rapids in a multi-million dollar deal. The 17-year-old will remain on loan at the Sky Blues this season as part of the biggest deal in club history. That's sport. I'm Mike Pearsall.
0: 10:04, that's the latest news and sport.
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7: True Mascot, southbound lanes are crawling now on General Holmes Drive at the flyover near Foreshore Road as you head down towards the airport tunnel through lane changes. At Rose Hill, James Roos Drive remains slow approaching Grand Avenue and Hassell Street, which is after another crash outside the racecourse. Heavy traffic through South Wentworth Hill, northbound on the Cumberland Highway approaching the M4. Avoid travel between Sydney and Lithgow. A truck rollover on Chifley Road coming down Scenic Hill has closed both directions. There

0: are extensive delays. Eastbound traffic through Lithgow queued back along Main Street. This is Will Bottom on Sydney's 2GB.
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4: Cloudy with showers at times, more likely in the afternoon and evening. Southeasterly winds, a top of 19 degrees on the coast and in the west. Partly cloudy with showers tomorrow. Cloud clearing for Thursday, mostly sunny. Friday, Saturday, cloud back by Sunday. Right now, 17 degrees in town, humidity 64%. 17 degrees at Bankstown, 15 Campbelltown and Gosford, 16 Lucas Heights and Penrith. I'm Josh Bryant. 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
5: Welcome back, second hour of the program. Nice to have you with us on this Tuesday morning. Geez, hasn't the weather taken a turn? We had that beautiful weather over the weekend, temperatures in the high 20s, and now we've got a dreary old day in Sydney town. Starting to feel a bit like Melbourne, isn't it, with the change in the weather so frequently. But anyway, nice to have you with us. 131873 is my number. You can email me at 2gb.com and you can always text me 0460 873873. I just had a lovely message come through from Mick, who says, Mark, the bride and I are listening to you on the app while relaxing in the Golden Lounge at KL International Airport during our five-hour layover on the way to London. We're heading over to the UK to celebrate our 25th wedding anniversary. Oh, Mick, you should let me know what your bride's name is, mate, so I can acknowledge her. But either way, congratulations, 25th wedding anniversary. I've just looked it up during the news. The gift for a 25th wedding anniversary is sterling silver jewellery. Keepsakes and home decor are the ideal choices for your 25th wedding anniversary. Oh, well, you've decided to do it even better than that by going all the way to the UK. I hope you have a wonderful trip, guys. Thank you for tuning in. A five-hour layover. Hopefully we're keeping you informed and entertained. What's the longest layover you've ever had? I had a 24-hour layover once in... We were coming back from Europe. I'm going to be racking my brain here. 24-hour layover. Anyway, there I was, slumped over a seat trying to get some sleep. A bloke came up to me and said, oh, mate, can you sit up? We need other people to sit here. And I'm like, oh, I've been here for 24 hours. 5 hours I can do. 24 hours, not so well. There's one of those things too. You sit there in the airport terminal. Is there anything worse than you just stare at that board, the departures board, and it says flight delayed, and then it's got the little time, and then the time keeps changing? Oh, it's so frustrating, isn't it? Jacob's telling me he did a 24-hour layover in Dubai, booked a hotel for it. Why stay in the airport? Well, my problem, Jacob, was they kept pushing it back and back and back. So by the time we got onto the plane, it ended up being about 24 hours. And, Jacob, you know how well I handle delays and, you know, short-tempered I am. I was not in a good place. I was not in a good place at all. I was just having a look, too. There's some disappointing news, some sad news through from the Coogee shark survivor, Leah Stewart, who's actually a 2GB listener. It was wonderful to meet Leah. She was in the studio with Ben last week. She's just posted on her social media saying that she's gone off to have her skin graft checked, and it's not the update she was hoping for. Unfortunately, this is not the post I was wanting to do, but I had my graft checked yesterday and it was confirmed that it's failed. So I'm feeling pretty devastated, had quite a few tears, and now we're really not sure where to go from here. Miss Stewart said it's been 3.5 months and her leg is still open. Well, Leah, if you're listening this morning, we're all with you. So if you're feeling a bit down in the dumps, know that everybody's right there with you. And if you need a perk me up, if you need a lift, you just let us know and we'll be there for you, because we've all been quite taken by your story. And the fact that you're still here to be able to share what happened to you down there at Coogee Beach is simply unbelievable. And the determination and the fight that you showed, if there needs to be a little bit more fight, I reckon you've got it in you too, Leah. So you stay strong. You've got the right support with your doctors, but please know that all Australians are right there with you. To be honest with you, folks, I'm genuinely stunned by the reaction overnight to my strong comments yesterday about the scourge of domestic violence. Most of you support the need for our lawmakers to get tough. However, some of the emails and messages I've received on social media as well have left me completely stunned and quite speechless. Why? Well, they prove we've got a long, long way to go in confronting the crisis of domestic violence in this country. Is it an uncomfortable conversation? Absolutely it is. Would I rather be talking about something lighter? Of course. But I haven't built my career on talking the easy or taking the easy way out of or shying away from hard truths. Because when a crisis threatens our society, you don't look the other way, you tackle it head on. Yesterday I sat behind this microphone and spoke from the heart about a reality that should horrify every single one of us. I shared a personal story involving a family member of mine. I heard her screaming only to storm up the stairs and into her room to find her being strangled by a partner. It's the reason why I'm so passionate about this. We're talking about it again after a shocking weekend in New South Wales. Over a 10-hour period on Saturday, 3 women lost their lives. Another 3 lives cut short, another 3 families shattered. I called for what any sane, compassionate society should be begging for, a serious conversation about discipline, real consequences and mandatory minimum sentences for perpetrators. So what happened overnight? Well, instead of a unified roar demanding change, the emails and messages on social media have lit up with outrage, but they're not directed at the killers. They're not directed at the broken systems failing victims every day. No, they're having a crack at me for blaming men. Apparently I'm the problem because I'm pointing the finger at men. Can you believe it? To all those people who have written to me and posted the same thing, if that's your immediate reaction to a passionate call to end violence against women, let me be crystal clear. You are proof of the problem. When your first instinct after 3 women lost their lives is to protect your own ego rather than defend human life, make no bones about it, you've officially lost the plot. Some of the messages I've received overnight saying the same are disgusting. Absolutely disgusting. To pull out the not all men shield while the poor families are mourning the loss of daughters, sisters, mothers and grandmothers shows a complete failure of empathy. It highlights why we've got a long, long way to go when it comes to the basic respect for women in our society. Let's address the elephant in the room. Yes, the overwhelming majority of domestic violence incidents are committed by men against women. That's not an option, it's a statistical reality. Conceding that fact is not about hating men, it's identifying the problem so we can actually fix it. Does women on men violence exist? Absolutely it does. And I concede that there are women who commit acts of violence and abuse as well. No one is denying that. Violence in any form committed by anyone is entirely unacceptable. But hiding behind semantics to deflect from a crisis that is killing women in our communities right now, in my opinion, is cowardly. For those hammering me for speaking passionately about stopping this scourge of domestic violence, ask yourself this. Why is a plea for safety making you so defensive? Passion shouldn't be required to convince people that murder and abuse are wrong, yet here we are. It's time to stop making excuses and start taking responsibility. The journey towards stopping physical violence begins long before a punch is thrown or a weapon is drawn. It starts with the language we tolerate, the dismissive attitudes we ignore, and the casual disrespect we allow to slide in our daily lives. We need to call out what you might think is friendly banter, the casual misogyny, and the dangerous online rhetoric that is breeding this contempt for women. It doesn't matter whether you're a man or a woman. Violence is unacceptable. Full stop. So instead of fighting the people raising their voices for change, turn that energy toward demanding better from yourself, your peers, and our justice system. Until we can come together to confront the harsh truths of this crisis without getting our feelings hurt, nothing will change. And more innocent lives will be lost. to have your say. You can email me at 2gb.com. You can text me 0460 873 873. I want to make it clear, the vast majority of people who have written to me overnight agree with my comments. In fact, they applaud my comments. I've had domestic violence victims reach out to me saying, Mark, thank you. We need more men to stand up and say exactly what you've said. And I'm very grateful and very thankful for you taking the time to reach out to me. But there's a very small element of people out there who have attacked me saying, Mark, how dare you attack men? Well, guess what? The fact that you are saying that to me says more about you than it says to me. 1-3-1-8-7-3, the number, 2gb.com. Click onto the feedback icon, 17 past 10.
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0: Massive delays trying to get through Lithgow right now if you're travelling east along Main and Mort Streets. It's due to the closure of Chifley Road after nearly a truck rollover heading west down Scenic Hill. So Chifley Road remaining closed in both directions. They're just about to start on the recovery of it. Delay travel for the meantime. M4 Greystanes is eastbound queuing for the Cumberland Highway off-ramp, and it is slow on the Cumberland Highway northbound at the M4. Also, Penrith, Rokanankara on Mulgoa Road. That's under the M4 heading south. Mascot delays continue. General Holmes Drive southbound. This is Will Bottom, Sydney's 2GB.
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0: 20 past 10 on this Tuesday morning. Look, plenty happening in the news recently in relation to the booming sales of electric vehicles, something that I don't speak about a hell of a lot because I know quite a number of my colleagues do talk about it, but there are some experts concerned that there is a major gap in our regulations between these all-electric cars and the regular vehicles we are used to. In part, the concerns are linked to China, a nation which has taken over our roads, flooding the market with shiny new EVs at a fraction of the cost we're used to seeing them from the traditional automakers. It's such an issue that ASIO has warned it's not safe for government ministers to have sensitive conversations in these cars. But as The Australian has pointed out today, the majority of the vehicles available to MPs under the latest Department of Finance's approved vehicle list are connected cars, with six of the vehicles being BYD cars from China. Jason Vanderscape is the co-founder of tech security company Cirrus. He's also an Aspie Fellow in Cyber Technology and Security. He's on the line from the United States with us right now. Jason, good morning to you, sir.
1: Hey, Mike, how are you doing?
0: Mate, very, very well. I'm keen to get your expertise on this because when it comes to technology, mate, I'll put my hand up, I'm a bloody hopeless. You know, I can't even turn things off and turn it back on again. But when I start hearing about security concerns in relation to electric vehicles, I start doing a deep dive and trying to get some answers. What are your views on this, and how seriously do we need to take what is being floated back here in Australia?
1: Yeah, look, a modern connected car is a computer on wheels. They've got cameras, microphones, precise location data, cellular connections, and software that can be remotely updated. That makes them extraordinarily capable devices, but also extraordinarily capable surveillance platforms. And a Chinese connected EV sits at the very top end of the consumer technology risk spectrum, because all of these capabilities come together in one product that travels everywhere its owner does.
0: So what needs to happen here? I mean, do we need to start having a serious conversation about what vehicles we're letting into the country, or is this on the individual themselves to protect what they're talking about inside these vehicles?
1: Yeah, so I think there's a couple of things. And first of all, maybe the things that really are actual security concerns that we should be worried about. And there's really three things that I would worry about. What the car can collect, who can remotely access the car, and where the information it collects ultimately goes. Your car can know where you live, where you work, where your children go to school, who you regularly visit, and when you're away from home. When we start to add all of those aspects of microphones and cameras, and being able to extract information from a paired phone, you can start to get this really detailed picture of someone's life. Mm. For most Australians, that's primarily a privacy and cybersecurity concern. If the person sitting in the car is a cabinet minister or a senior defence official or even a critical infrastructure CEO, that's when it really becomes a national security concern. And so, you know, what should we do in Australia? Well, I would say, first of all, I wouldn't start with a blanket ban. So Chinese technology is already deeply embedded in global supply chains. Even a car carrying a European, Japanese or Korean badge can contain Chinese modules and components. What we really need to do is regulate the capability and the exposure. So strong cybersecurity standards for everyone. Greater scrutiny where foreign ownership and control create additional risk, and then additional protections for particularly sensitive people and places.
0: Mm. Everywhere I go at the moment, I see these BYDs, right, Jason? And until earlier this week, they had a privacy policy which allowed them to do almost anything with your data. According to ABC's Four Corners, the policy said the data could be gathered in connection with suspected illegal or improper activities, and this could be done through surveillance activities. It even named China as one of 16 nations where someone's data could be sent. It's a policy the average connected car buyer is not thinking about, isn't it? And it's something we need to be made aware of.
1: Yeah, absolutely. I mean, what the demonstration that Four Corners did really shows that the types of scenarios we've been talking about are no longer hypothetical in any way. They were able to remotely access this vehicle, track its location, access its microphone and control functions. So every connected car needs strong cybersecurity. With the Chinese manufacturer, there's that additional issue of jurisdiction and control. The question probably isn't whether we can prove Beijing is listening to Australian cars today. We almost certainly can't. The question then becomes what data and remote capabilities exist? And if I'm buying a $50,000 EV, I shouldn't have to be a cybersecurity expert to work out what's happening inside that car that I've bought.
0: Gotcha. Well, what are they doing in other countries? I know they've got this connected vehicle rule in the United States. Is that the sort of regulation we should be looking at here, Josh?
1: Yeah, so the US has taken a much harder position. It truly sees connected vehicles as a national security issue. It's moved to exclude certain Chinese and Russian connected vehicle software and hardware from future vehicles starting in 2027. I think Australia doesn't necessarily have to copy the American model, but doing nothing while connected vehicles become ubiquitous it's not a sustainable position either.
0: I'm fascinated by the whole thing. So no doubt we'll have plenty of people listening to us right now, driving around in their electric vehicle. They might be talking about the fact that they're trying to get a home loan. They might be talking about, a password for something. They might have their daughter ringing them going, what's the password for the Wi-Fi? What's this? Do they need to be careful what they're saying in these cars in Australia or is everything okay? What's your advice to those people that might be driving around in an EV right now, listening to an expert like you talking about the threat of China and who might be listening and everything else?
1: Look, I think we can't put the responsibility on an ordinary Australian to work out whether the microphone in their car can be remotely accessed. And I think, this really comes back to the idea that the government needs to provide the baseline and individual protection sits above that. We should think about this in the same way we think about physical security. So I rely on police to protect my neighbourhood and building standards to make my house reasonably safe. If I have something particularly valuable to protect, I might also install an alarm, cameras, or carry a panic button. Digital security should work the same way. Everyone deserves a secure baseline. But if you have particularly sensitive conversations, then you need to think about, who you're talking to, what you're saying, and whether that could be intercepted, not just whether in a connected car, just in general good practice.
0: So you see what I mean, though? Because say your daughter rings you and she says, Jason, Dad, I'm at home. I can't remember what the Wi-Fi password is. You give the Wi-Fi password. If someone was listening, they can then access the Wi-Fi at your residence, knowing full well where it might be because they've accessed data on the car. Am I being a bit over the top here, or am I raising genuine concerns?
1: Well, I think they're genuine concerns. I mean, I think we've seen this come out that there are a few consumer products that are able to combine all of the sensors that a connected car has, right? And so I kind of posit this question, which is if you ran a foreign intelligence service and someone offered you microphones, cameras, GPS trackers inside the private vehicles of ministers, officials and defence staff, and they were all paid for the targets themselves, would you use them? I would.
0: Would you be buying an electric vehicle in Australia, knowing what you know, Jace?
1: No, I would not. I would not be buying an electric vehicle in Australia.
0: Interesting. All right, mate. Well, let's keep in touch. I'm fascinated by all of this, and I'm learning more and more as we go on. And I'm also starting to scratch my head in relation to how we just continue to import these vehicles without the proper checks and balances and everything else. Some fascinating stuff. Keep up the good work, mate, and we'll keep in touch. We'll get you on again sometime soon because you certainly know what you're talking about. I really appreciate it.
1: Thanks, Mark.
0: Good on you, mate. Jason van der Schaaf. He's the co-founder of tech security company Cyrus. He's also an Aspie Fellow in Cyber Technology and Security. Joining us from the United States. Well, off the back of that, would you buy an electric vehicle? It's a very simple question I'm going to put to you. I've got to be honest, off the back of that, no, I don't want to buy an electric vehicle. I mean, if you're driving along in an electric vehicle and you could have somebody listening in or you could have your car hacked, is that something you want to run the risk with? I don't want to sound like an alarmist, but give me a petrol or a diesel any day. I know EVs are cheap and all that sort of thing, but you've got to factor in the cost of electricity to charge the thing. It makes you really stop and think, doesn't it? 1-3-1-8-7-3, the number. Levy, the Chinese would be wetting themselves listening in to Bowen's BYD. Shouldn't have stopped building Australian cars. National security, hello from Dave. Mark, this is why I drive a dumb car and have no intention of buying a smart one from John. Mark, Chris Bowen is so determined to grow EV numbers in Australia that I feel that he and Albo would prefer to turn a blind eye to these security concerns than show their plan to increase EV numbers. Their agenda for many things, including renewables, always wins out over common sense. Mark, with regards, the Chinese cars and the ministers, maybe they could adopt a Maxwell Smart cone of silence to be able to talk about certain things. Oh, that's Freddie Hastings, harness racing caller extraordinaire. I like it, Freddie. Thank you, mate. I shouldn't laugh because it's serious. But when you've got a founder of a tech security company and an ASPE fellow in cyber technology and security who declares that he would not buy an electric vehicle in Australia, geez, it makes you wonder, doesn't it? We'll take a break and come back with your feedback after this. I'm genuinely interested. Given what you've just heard, would you buy an electric vehicle? 1-3-1-8-7-3, the number. Jump on the line, have your say, 29 to 11.
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5: 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The lawyers you know and trust. Supporting you when you need it the most.
0: We are talking electric vehicles off the back of a tech expert, a tech security expert, who says that he would know not by

0: an electric vehicle in Australia. Let's get to your calls and find out how you feel about all of this. Joe's in Wollongong. G'day, Joe.
1: How you doing today?
0: Good, thank you, mate. What are your thoughts?
1: I think the guy raises some really valid issues, but I think there's a much more important, much more basic-ish, the mobile phone. How many times do you say something on your phone and your feed comes up with that, or you've done a search and then you're continually bombarded with issues or feed around the same issue? So let's not forget the mobile phone.
0: And Joe, I mean, are the Chinese listening to us via our mobile? Are they listening into our conversation now, Joe? Do we know? I don't know.
1: They can have fun with my conversations. I tell you, there's no security risk. I don't particularly care. They can listen to me.
0: Love your work, Joe. Thank you, mate. Evelyn's at Rose Bay. Good morning, Evelyn.
2: Hi, good morning. Just a quick one. I think that it's the most fabulous idea, they're having EVs. If my husband's running late and I don't know where he is, I can just phone the Chinese embassy and find out where he is.
0: I like how you think, Evelyn. Brilliant. Brilliant. Thank you very much for calling through. 131873 is the number, 2GB.com. Can you imagine having to listen to the likes of Albo Wong or Bobo talking in the car? What a punish that would be over in China, in Beijing. Look, we're making light of what is probably a serious issue, but it just makes you think, doesn't it? And I think it's a thought-provoking conversation, and there's nothing wrong with having them from time to time. Hi, Mark, with everything I've just heard, there's no way I'd buy a Chinese electric car from Eileen. Mark would never buy one. I'm a retired engineer. I'd never buy an EV from China, not only for the security issue, but there is no one who can fix them, from John in Glenwood. The other issue with these electric vehicles, or more so these lithium iron batteries in particular, is the difficult. I was talking to a fiery recently about all of this, and they say, he was saying to me, this is the biggest issue they're confronting at the moment, are all these batteries and the non-compliant batteries that they're getting from overseas. Now, I'm not suggesting that the car batteries aren't compliant. Obviously, they have to be to be imported into Australia as far as legitimate cars that are being sold. But some of these other batteries that they're dealing with are a real problem, and the batteries in these cars are also very difficult to put out if they do catch fire. Geez, there's a lot of feedback coming through here. I could be wrong, but I think any new car these days is connected to the internet, from Peter. Well, yeah, I suppose you're right, but we still have control of that car, whereas these electric vehicles are virtually run by a computer, if that makes sense. And again, I'm not a car expert. I'll leave that to the likes of Trent Nikolic, who I'm sure we'll talk more about it this afternoon, filling in for Clinton, I should say, on Sydney Now. But, yeah, I'm just sort of going off my limited knowledge of it and some of the feedback that's coming through. Many people who buy electric vehicles are not thinking about whether those vehicles are listening to them. They're just thinking about the fact they don't have to pay anything for petrol. The government aren't worried about high petrol costs because Mr. Bowen would be quite happy to see an increase in EV take-up, from Siv. Well, it's funny you say that, Siv. I regularly see him standing there on the floor of Parliament spruiking how many people have taken up the solar on rooftops and batteries and all that sort of thing. He does the same with electric vehicles. He gets around in one. He proudly declares that. Well, I wonder if he's having high-level conversations in his electric vehicle, or does he understand the risks of who may or may not be listening? I wonder if someone in the Canberra Press Gallery will put that to him sometime soon. 131873, the number, 2GB.com. Click onto the feedback icon if you would like to join us. Just before we move on to other things, if you were listening to my colleague James Willis this morning, you would have heard James commenting on this. Nine News recently interviewed the leader of American white supremacist group, the Ku Klux Klan, where the Grand Wizard praised One Nation leader Paul Hanson's rise in the polls. Senior One Nation member Barnaby Joyce didn't quite understand how the connection between his party and the KKK was relevant to the report. Here's what he's had to say this morning on News 24.
3: The Ku Klux Klan, for real? I mean, I don't know. Have you seen me in a sheet lately? Have you seen me parading around the building, the burning cross? I mean, this is mindless babble. I mean, it just goes to show... If you did laugh, you'd cry. It just goes to show you how desperate they've become when you bring up garbage like that.
0: That's what it is. It's garbage. And I must admit, I'm disappointed that it even went to air in the first place. Why is Nine News platforming the, what is he, the Grand Wizard of the Ku Klux Klan. What are they doing airing him? He doesn't deserve any promotion or airtime, and this has clearly been done to damage Pauline Hanson. What I thought watching it this morning when James sent it to me was, geez, this is a bit far-fetched. Talk about drawing a long bow. But I suppose, you know, some in the media will do whatever it takes to destroy Pauline Hanson. Fancy platforming the Grand Wizard of the Ku Klux Klan. Fair dinkum. 131873, the number. 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And just off the back of that Nine News report last night, One Nation leader Pauline Hanson has also come out this morning and slammed the Nine Network, saying in a social media post, Channel 9 should be ashamed of itself. Well, some strong words from Pauline Hanson, and I don't blame her at all. They should never have platformed the Grand Wizard of the Ku Klux Klan, and then trying to draw a long bow between Pauline Hanson and a white supremacist organisation, that's just taking journalism to a new low. It's 18 to 11.
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5: Just out of Lithgow, Chifley Road remains closed in both directions after nearly a truck rollover on Scenic Hill. It was westbound heading down Scenic Hill. They have both ways closed. Long delays through Lithgow, eastbound on Main Street. It's back to the Great Western Highway at the Maccas, and Great Western Highway remaining closed between Mount Victoria and Little Hartley. Heavy traffic on Old Windsor Road through Winston Hills both ways. Also on the M5, pretty good run through the tunnels heading out towards Liverpool. There is busy traffic from Parramatta Road, Auburn, into Lidcombe, citybound past Stillwater Road. This is Will Bottom on 2GB.
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0: Yeah, a few people making the point that, Mark, wasn't it Channel 9 that sacked Karl Stefanovic over talking to Tommy Robinson? Isn't it worse interviewing a grand wizard of the Ku Klux Klan from Vicky? There's a few other people saying exactly the same. Mark, who is Channel 9 sacking after last night's news? Didn't they just sack Carl for talking to Tommy Robinson and now they go and put this Ku Klux Klan bloke on their own platform? Talk about hypocrisy. Well, Andrew, I can't disagree with you. I think you make a good point. It's 14 to 11, Mark Levy here on 2GB Mornings. Well, we spotted this story this morning and I just knew we had to speak to him. You see, Matthew McKay is the prime example of a classic Aussie bloke. He's from Dubbo. He has a small business and he's doing his bit for the community. But in a David versus Goliath battle, a new bit of local marketing has landed Matt in a bit of trouble. You see, he owns Dubbo Lighting Centre. And while they sell lights, they also sell fans. And it was a question that Matt got so often, he came up with a superhero-sized plan to let people know that, yes, fans are for sale. And he created, Fan Man. But it's landed him in a spot of bother with DC Comics. So I thought I'd check in with Fan Man himself. Matt McKay's joining us from Dubbo. Fan Man, good morning to you.
15: Morning, Mark. Thanks for having me.
0: Rightio. So let's go back to the start, right? So you're obviously an entrepreneur. You've got a electrical shop and you've thought to yourself, let's do a bit of marketing. Let's try and tell people that I'm selling fans. So you've come up with this superhero, have you?
15: Well, yeah, pretty much. How do we make it so blatantly obvious that we sell fans that instead of people saying, do you sell fans, they come in and look for fans straight off the bat. So this is where we landed.
0: I should say, I'm looking at you on a little computer here. You're actually in the Fan Man costume. Mate, you look the part too, just quietly.
15: Thanks, Mark. You too. I only get it out for special occasions.
0: I'm sure you say that to everybody. So what's happened? So this DC Comics mob has thought, well, hang on, we've got a copyright infringement here and they've served you a notice or something, have they?
15: Oh, it kicked off in April. So it's been going on for a little while and, I've been careful to not overplay my hand and we're just sort of taking it as it comes. But yeah, you're exactly right. They've put forward their argument that we are infringing on their IP and they're using the terms that we are deceptively similar, which is where our argument starts and finishes. Like, to be similar is not illegal. To be deceptively similar is. And I'm sure you're familiar with a little shopping chain called Aldi.
0: Yep.
15: They do a bit of this, and they get away with it because you know you're buying a knockoff. You know you're not buying the real thing. So it's not deceptively similar. It's similar.
0: Well, mate, the only correlation I can make is that, you know, you're wearing a superhero outfit, but at the end of the day, you're selling fans. You're not saving lives. So why is DC Comics coming after a bloke who's based in Dubbo just trying to earn a wage and make a living for him and his family?
15: I don't want to make accusations that aren't true, but I wonder if there's maybe a middleman somewhere that's trying to make a clip.
0: Interesting.
15: Trying to justify their job, maybe. But, the fact is that we've tried to... we withdrew a trademark application that we had lodged to appease them and that didn't appease them and they want us to sort of undo a lot of stuff that we've done. But at the end of the day, I've invested a lot of money and time into it and I'm not going to just roll over because someone's sending me emails. They won't even call me, so.
0: Well, mate, I want to give you a rap. I know you're probably under a bit of pressure because, you know, you're just trying to do your thing up there in Dubbo. I know a few people who live in Dubbo and they tell me you're a terrific fella. What sort of reaction do you get when you're getting around town? Because the reason I want to give you a rap, you've thought outside the square. You've thought, how can I market this? How can I drum up a bit of interest? And clearly you've done that given you've now got a, you know, DC Comics coming after you. So it clearly is working.
15: Yeah, no, you're right. It's all about eyeballs. That's the content game. But, yeah, look, I guess it made it easier to go ahead with what I've done, which is embarrassing. It's hard to squeeze this suit on. It doesn't fit me properly. Let's be honest. I've got to go to the gym. But when you got little kids, I've got a 5-year-old and a 3-year-old, they love it. And so as much as it's embarrassing, it gives them a giggle. They think you're a superhero. They don't know I can't fly. But if they're happy and there's other kids that love it too, that's sort of the main thing. So whether or not I sell fans, I'd like to, but at the end of the day, if it's making people happy and not upsetting anyone. Always look for victimless sort of entertainment. If no one's a victim, I'm like, this is perfect. Unfortunately, it turns out there is a victim, and they've got bigger pockets than me, so we'll see where we end up.
0: Well, this is the thing, isn't it? I mean, there you are just trying to do your thing. Are you impinging on what they do? Of course not. Like, have they got a fan man? No. Have they got superheroes? Yes. You know what? You may have given them an opportunity here to create a fan man, and there might be a little part to play in a movie down the track. Mate, I'm thinking outside the box here, Matty. I think there might be a money-making opportunity.
15: I'm sure next time there's a big issue at Gotham City that, you know, I'm an electrician. I can come in there and help Batman and throw his sign up if he wants. But, yeah. Look, a lot of the kids see me and they don't say Superman. They say, oh, superhero or fan man. Like, if anything, Superman's probably lost a bit of relevance lately and I might be stoking their fire a bit. So I'm happy for a collaboration if Mr. Warner himself wants to reach out.
0: I note in the background there, have you got your own podcast, have you? Let's give that a plug, because I'll tell you what, you're an entertaining fella too.
15: Oh, God, it's one of those things, like, you just got to scratch the itch. So, yeah, me and my cousin Spud, we're both from Warren originally, which is a bit further west of Dubbo. And so, yeah, we catch up and have a chat each week and just talk rubbish. And honestly, like, if you haven't heard of it, well, now you have. The Spud and Matt Show.
0: The Spud and Matt Show.
15: It's all right. But same thing. We try. I like humour that doesn't offend anyone. Yeah. You're always trying to punch up.
0: Mate, you know what? In the world we're living in at the moment, I think everyone needs to not take themselves so seriously, including DC Comics. Look, let's keep in touch. Let us know how you go. But next time I'm in Dubbo, I'm going to look up Fan Man and I'm going to come and say good day, because I might be the first fan in the Fan Man fan club. Nice to catch up, Matty, and good luck with it all, mate. Keep in touch and let us know how you go.
15: Thanks, Mark. I'll send you a signed light bulb.
0: What a superstar. Fan Man. I love it. What a great story, albeit a David versus Goliath battle. I mean, fair dinkum. DC Comics coming after a bloke in Dubbo who's selling fans. I mean, go away. And I think what Matt just said might be right. There might be a little middleman trying to get a bit of a clip. Google it. Have a look and you can see his outfit. Like, I'm looking at him now on the computer. So he's got the skin-tight blue suit. Now he's flexing his muscles. He's got an F on the front. He's got the red cape. And I said to him earlier, geez, you don't need any padding. He said, oh, no, sit down. I don't need to see that part. Sit down. we'll take a break. 7 to 11, back with more in a sec.
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4: 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And whether you're into live music, sport, beer gardens or dancing, New South Wales pubs have you covered.
5: Oh, we started something here. Kim says, holy copycat, Levy. There's also a fan man at Minto. There's going to be big trouble. What's the fan man at Minto? Is there a shop called Fan Man? Can we Google that, please? Fan man at Minto. I have to look it up. Mark, Fan Man should have a big fan on a helmet on his head. DC Comics can't complain then. Mark, thank goodness he didn't say OnlyFans in his advertising from Roz at Mossvale. Rebecca says, if they've got a problem, why doesn't Fan Man just become Fan Bro? brilliant. Home Fires the Fan Man is a fireplace and barbecue retailer in Minto. Well, there you go. Some free advertising for Home Fires the Fan Man, a fireplace and barbecue retailer. I just like saying Fan Man. I'm the number one ticket holder in the fan club of Fan Man. Morning, Mark. Just tell the Fan Man to change his name to Fan Bloke. Easy fix. And Mark, the Fan Man stuff is great. Some of the great social media content, if you can play the Fan Man song, it's hilarious. You'll really enjoy it. Thanks, mate, from Wade. I'll have to look it up. Thank you for that. Well, there you go. Home Fires the Fan Man. Fireplace and barbecue retailer in Minto. Expect a phone call from our sales department. Apparently there's a Fan Man on The Simpsons. The Fan Man is a daredevil who owns a powerful fan that can be used for flying in the air. He's known for disrupting boxing matches, Super Bowls and the like. Fan Man in The Simpsons. Well, I suppose the only crossover with The Simpsons and DC Comics is that DC Comics is referenced numerous times in The Simpsons. I don't know why DC Comics would be kicking up a stink, though, in relation to Fan Man in Dubbo. Anyway, Fan Man, all the big stories today, eh? The defining moment of the 2025 gathering of world leaders at the UN may have been Donald Trump's accusation of sabotage after his teleprompter blinked out and an escalator stalled while he was on it. Well, now the world body is working overtime to make sure nothing similar happens again to distract from its focus on solving the world's problems this week. The US president is set to deliver his speech at the UN's iconic East River headquarters in New York City tonight, with a spokesperson saying it's been checked and rechecked when referencing the escalator. The UN is anxious for everything to run smoothly a year after Trump called for the arrest of the person who purportedly triggered an escalator to shut down just as he and First Lady Melania stepped onto it. At the time, the UN said Trump's videographer may have been to blame. So they're doing all the proper checks and balances, firstly on the teleprompter, but also on the escalator. You know who they need at the UN to fix this? They need Fan Man. I'm being stupid. We'll take a break for some news. We'll come back with the final hour of the program. Who's your favourite superhero? I know what mine is. Fan Man. News is next.
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6: It's 11 o'clock. Good morning. I'm Josh Bryant. The Federal Treasurer insists international controls on AI will strengthen its economic potential as Australia joins a push for global guardrails. Prime Minister Anthony Albanese is among 22 world leaders to co-sign a statement demanding tighter regulations on the technology ahead of the meeting of the UN General Assembly in New York. Jim Chalmers has told Nine AI presents serious risks if it's not properly managed.
7: The statement that Prime Minister Albanese signed Australia up to overnight with 20 countries is all about recognising this is a huge economic opportunity, but we will only maximise the upside of AI if we manage and minimise the risk.
6: An 18-year-old man is due to face court, charged with concealing a serious offence after a child was shot in Sydney.

0: Sydney's northwest. The 18-year-old boy is in a critical condition in hospital with injuries to his head and neck following the incident at Norwest. Detectives are understood to be looking for another person who fled the scene after the shooting. Two men are being treated for injuries after a home invasion in Sydney's west. Police have been told two men entered the Laylor Park property before assaulting those inside. Two male occupants are in serious conditions in hospital. The state government is renewing its opposition to federal plans to sell Victoria Barracks amid concerns the army could be evicted from the site before Christmas. Despite an initial eviction notice, Defence says no final decisions have been made about the future basing of personnel at the site. New South Wales Attorney General Michael Daly says they've been cleared the Commonwealth needs to keep their hands off the barracks.
1: Paul Keating was right when he spoke about this being a national treasure, and you shouldn't treat the people who work there, particularly servicemen and women, just before Christmas and try and evict them off the back of a bad decision. We think Richard Miles should reconsider that.
0: The RSPCA is launching a campaign to raise awareness about keeping cats safe. The organisation says fewer than 10% of the 4,000 cats that go missing in the state each year are reunited with their owners. Research shows cats kept at home live an average of 10 years longer than those living outdoors. Also making news, police are appealing for information after a man allegedly performed a Nazi salute and made offensive comments in Newtown over the weekend. Major US television networks have suspended their pool coverage of the White House in protest of Donald Trump's decision to ban three of the media outlets from accessing the building. In finance, the Orlords is trading up 15 points at 89.34, one Australian dollar currently buying 71.2 US cents.
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3: Sam Walker is this afternoon expected to be named for the Roosters' preliminary final against the Dolphins on Friday night. The halfback is looking to return less than a month after having surgery on his ankle. Collingwood star Nick Dacos has finally got his hands on the AFL's Brownlow medal after a record-breaking season. The 23-year-old has become the 10th Magpie to win the medal after polling a record 47 votes. He's giving credit to his parents and his brother Josh for their shared love of training.
4: We always find ourselves training more often than not, to be honest. So it's something we bond over and we really enjoy doing. It's not something that was ever forced upon us.
3: And Mo Touré and Alexander Robertson have withdrawn from the Socceroos squad to play Brazil due to injury. The Aussies will play the five-time world champions in Townsville and Brisbane starting Friday. That's sport. I'm Mike Pearsall.
0: 11:04, that's the latest news and sport.
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6: Avoid travel between Sydney and Lithgow with the Great Western Highway obviously closed at Mount Victoria and an earlier truck rollover keeping Chifley Road closed at Scenic Hill. That's east and westbound. There are delays at Bell on Bell's Line of Road approaching Darling Causeway. It's heavy in all directions. And also at Lithgow, eastbound traffic on Main Street's now queued back onto the Great Western Highway. At Tug Road, traffic lights are out. Pacific Highway and Anzac Road. Lights out too through Avalon, affecting Barrenjoey Road at Central Road. And busy traffic on Old Windsor Road through Winston Hills. 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
0: Cloudy with showers at times, more likely in the afternoon and evening. Southeasterly winds, a top of 19 degrees on the coast and in the west. Partly cloudy with showers tomorrow. Cloud clearing for Thursday, mostly sunny. Friday, Saturday, cloud increasing Sunday. Right now, 17 degrees in town, humidity 64%. 17 at Bankstown, 16 at Lucas Heights and Penrith, 14 Terry Hills. I'm Josh Bryant. 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
10: Welcome back. Final hour of the program. There will be a police press conference this afternoon to address the media as an investigation continues after an 11-year-old boy was injured following a shooting inside a Norwest home. We will be hearing from Superintendent Naomi Moore, commander of the Hills Police Area Command. She'll be addressing the media at 2 o'clock this afternoon. We're also receiving some reports, and we'll get on to police about this, that there was an assault earlier in a car park of Campbelltown North Public School involving a mum who was pushed to the ground. Police called to the scene just before 9 o'clock this morning, I'm being told. So we'll see what we can find out from police in relation to that. But reports of an assault earlier in the car park of Campbelltown North Public School involving a mum who was pushed to the ground. In the meantime, there's an 88% chance the Reserve Bank will lift the cash rate by 25 basis points to 4.6% on September 29. And well-known finance commentator and Port Adelaide Football Club chair David Kosh wants the central bank to do Aussies the courtesy of naming who forced your hand. Mr. Kosh's open letter to RBA Governor Michelle Bullock says a meaningful slice of the inflation your board is trying to contain is not being generated in a shopping centre. It's being set in a cabinet room. Household spending is down, with families now at a kitchen table with a calculator. Economic growth is subdued and business conditions are negative for the first time in 6 years. David Kosh goes on to write, so who did the growing? Government, and not by a little, he says. Commonwealth government spending has climbed to 26.8% of GDP, the highest level outside the pandemic since 1986. State government spending isn't helping either. He goes on to write, oil is only part of the story, and Aussie households have already paid, absorbing 3 rate rises this year. Households complied, governments didn't seem to. Yet only one of those two gets the higher interest rate bill. He's calling for plain speech backed by numbers. That would mean quantifying how much of the cash rate rise is attributable to government spending fueling demand in its monetary policy statement, and showing Australians where the cash rate would sit today had public demand grown in line with nominal GDP instead of ahead of it. He says, say it out loud, if your board must move on the 29th of September, please do them, the Aussies, the courtesy of naming who forced your hand. David Kosh, well said. 131873, the number. Look, the major trials underway in New South Wales courts. I mentioned the case of former police officer Beau Lamar Condon. While at Penrith District Court, a pub patron by the name of Terakaya Singapu, facing court accused of the one-punch attack which killed respected businessman Paul Griffin on Melbourne Cup Day back in 2024. That trial expected to run for the next week. But I just wanted to mention another case involving a Lebanese national that's being reported today in the Telegraph. His name is 59-year-old Yunus Chama, who pleaded guilty in Wyong to sexually touching a person without consent. But get this, he blamed the language barrier for his offending while also telling the court he misread signals before sniffing a woman's neck and feeling her breast. Now, according to police facts, Chama had been visiting Australia and had been living with family in Lakehaven for the past 3 months. The victim had observed Chama in the local area and on occasion he would blow kisses at her and at times grab her hand and kiss it. The victim was painting her house on June 6 when she noticed the Lebanese national walking towards her driveway and got down from her ladder and attempted to speak to him. However, the language barrier prevented any communication from happening. Court documents state the victim began to feel uncomfortable and attempted to retreat to the rear of her residence. As she did so, the accused reached for her hand. The accused grabbed her hand and pulled her closer. He then sniffed the victim's neck while moving his hand over her chest and touching her breast. Chama then bent down and kissed the woman's thigh before she shoved him away. Chama's lawyer told the court there was an issue with language and their understanding. He's sorry. But here's what infuriates me. Judge Justin Peach accepted there was a language barrier and his clear lack of understanding of the law. And His Honour then gave the bloke a community corrections order. Now, I would have thought when you visit another country, you abide by its laws. You don't grope women in their own driveways, and if you do, you should expect more than a gentle tap on the wrist before being handed a ticket back home. But here's another example of judicial leniency that defies both logic and public safety. Since when does a language barrier obscure the concept of basic physical consent? And in what culture on earth is it considered acceptable to corner a stranger on her own property, grab her, and run your hands over a body? Consent isn't a complex, nuance-ridden piece of Australian legal jargon that requires an interpreter to explain it. It's a universal boundary. To suggest that a 59-year-old man simply didn't know any better because he doesn't speak English isn't just an insult to the victim, it's an insult to the intelligence of the entire community. And here's the other point I'd make. Eunice Chama is not an Australian citizen. He's not a permanent resident. He was here on a temporary visit, staying with family in Lakehaven. Under Section 501 of the Migration Act, the federal government has clear powers to cancel visas on character grounds when non-citizens commit non-consensual sexual offences. So why was this bloke allowed to walk out of court with a community service order instead of being marched straight into immigration detention? When a foreign national comes to Australia as a guest and violates the physical safety of an Australian citizen in her own home, surely they forfeit the privilege of being here. Giving an offshore offender a community corrections order in Australia, where local authorities have to waste resources monitoring a temporary visitor, defies belief. The message sent by Wyong local court is as clear as it is dangerous. Commit a sexual assault on a visitor visa, blame it on the language barrier, and you'll walk free with a slap on the wrist. It is ridiculous. Let's put a question to the Minister for Home Affairs, Tony Burke. Have they cancelled this grub's visa immediately? Have they moved into immigration detention? I'll tell you where he belongs, on the first plane home. 14 past 11, we'll catch up with Senator Jacinta Nampa-Jimpa-Price right after this.
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6: At Avalon, traffic lights are out on Barrenjoey Road at Central Road, and there's lights out too at Tuggera, Pacific Highway and Anzac Road. Continue to avoid travel between Sydney and Lithgow with the Great Western Highway at Mount Victoria closed, and on your diversion, an earlier truck rollover keeping Chifley Road closed at Scenic Hill. That's east and westbound. Long delays for eastbound traffic through Lithgow with Main Street queuing back now onto the Great Western Highway before the Maccas, and there's heavy traffic too through Bell at the Darling Causeway and Bell's Line of Road intersection in all directions. This is Real Bottom, Sydney's 2GB.
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2: Oh, hi, Mark Simon here, listening on the app from Perth in WA. I love your show. You hit hard. Well, we need to. And something else I won't stop talking about is the serious issues facing Indigenous Australians, particularly Indigenous children, who are being neglected and killed across this country. You'll remember the story I spoke about last week out of Western Australia. 15 children had been living without adults in their home. These kids were as young as 5, and there were more than 50 calls to authorities, yet nothing was done. It's just one of many stories, the majority of which never make front page news. Today, the Australian reports that we have federal and state governments at odds on the issue. In the Northern Territory, the Fanocchiaro government has attacked federal and state Labor ministers for saying nothing about the atrocities we're seeing. All we've heard from the Prime Minister Anthony Albanese on this issue of children living without adults was, this is a Western Australian issue. Katie Gallagher also shrugged off responsibility for child protection. The Northern Territory government says the Labor Party hit out at her government for their changes to legislation in the wake of the death of Kumanjai Little Baby, but that the same scrutiny isn't being applied to Western Australia's Labor government. Jacinda Namba-Jimpa-Price is a senator for the Northern Territory. She's the opposition spokeswoman for small business and for skills and training. I'm delighted to say she joins me on the line. Senator, good morning to you.
3: Good morning, Mark, and good morning to your listeners.
2: It makes my blood boil that this isn't receiving the attention that it needs and deserves. And Jacinda, you've spoken about this passionately off the back of your relative losing her life in the Northern Territory. Now this example of, you know, neglect in WA. It's just too hard basket for state and federal government. It's just wrong.
3: It's borderline criminal neglect by these governments, by these Labor governments who continue to ignore the plight of our most vulnerable, which is Indigenous children in this country. I mean, you know, I recall after the death of my niece, how the Minister McCarthy and the Prime Minister stated that now was not the time to talk about this particular issue. Well, when the hell are they going to get off their backsides and actually do something about this? I mean, it's been months since her death. We've since buried her. We've now had these other issues in Western Australia. They've been brought to light now for over a month. I did ask Senator McCarthy, the Minister for Indigenous Australians, in the Senate last week, what she was doing to address this particular issue. And at that stage, it was on the Thursday, she said that she was supposedly getting a briefing that afternoon. But who knows if she actually was getting a briefing that afternoon. We've got a Prime Minister who in New York says that these are domestic issues not to be talked about, simply because what that tells me is he does not care one iota about these children. I mean, if this bloody government put as much effort into saving the lives of Indigenous children as they do into a racism inquiry, if they invested the same amount of effort and energy into these children as they do into this bloody racism inquiry, we might actually see something happen in this space. But they ignore it. They handball it to a failing state Western Australian government and a failing state minister who is in denial as to the 15 children that have reportedly been living in a house unsupervised in really horrible conditions. I'm sure they wouldn't allow their own children to live in those conditions. It's criminal neglect by these governments.
2: Hear, hear. Jacinda, one of the most emotional and powerful things I've seen on the floor of the Senate in quite some time was when you stood on your feet and you shed tears but spoke from the heart about the hurt at losing your niece, but also the need for the government to act and to do something. I'd love to know from you, Senator, How long have you been talking about these issues and what has changed? Because clearly from my point of view, nothing has changed, and that is just a national shame.
3: Oh, look, it's disgusting. I mean, it was back in 2016 that I gave a national press club address speaking to the issue of domestic and family violence in Indigenous communities, you know, the children in those circumstances, what they've been a part of, what they've witnessed. I spoke back then about personally witnessing my aunt's stepson, in nappies being flung about by his hair by his father when I was 10 years old. I witnessed this. These are issues that I've been talking about for well over a decade now, and feeling like I'm banging my head on a brick wall when it comes to speaking about them in this parliament, because those sitting opposite me, that government along with the Greens, simply do not care about these children. They're more concerned about appearing to be politically correct. They don't want to be called out as being racist. You know, hats off to the Fanocchiaro government for strengthening their child protection laws to ensure that it is actually, going to put the interests of the child before anything else, before this concept of culture and connection to country. These kids don't have cultural connection to country when they're being neglected and left to fend for themselves in a household with, you know, a bunch of other kids. When they're being murdered by their drug-addicted mother, that's not any connection to country or culture. I mean, it's a farce, this nonsense that these kids are subjected to having to self-determine under, you know, Western Australian child protection law, that the agency is all about making sure that these kids have those connections. They have to prove that they have this. No, bullshit. Like, I'm sorry, but it's about saving their lives. It's about upholding their human rights. And all that other nonsense has to be dropped and let go, as what the Fanocchiaro government has done is about upholding these children's human rights.
2: Well, what I don't understand, Senator, is if I'm to sit here of a morning and highlight the issues and to suggest that these children should be taken away from their parents, I get accused of, oh, Mark, you're just encouraging another stolen generation. But I was quite enlightened by the comments, the strong comments last week from an Aboriginal elder saying abused children should be taken away from bad parents. Her name is Doris Seaton in the Australian newspaper. She said, if parents aren't parenting, if parents are neglecting and abandoning and being violent in front of their kids and drinking and abusing drugs and being bad parents, then they should have their kids removed. Do you support the comments of Doris Seaton, Jacinta?
3: Precisely. And it's not just Doris. It's many, many elders throughout these communities and grandmothers who are witnessing what's going on. There's Miss Paper Talk, who was talking about the loss of her own grandchildren, and she begged Child Protection to remove her grandchildren from her daughter's care. How much do these elders have to beg for the safety of these children? It isn't a case of a repeat of the previous stolen generations. It's complete other circumstances. These children, as far as I'm concerned, are being left in squalor, are being allowed to be neglected, are being allowed to be left in domestic violent circumstances because of their race. It's the new form of racism toward these children. And why, it's beyond me why these elders aren't being listened to for the sake of saving the lives of these children. And you know what? We should be able to, if there are good people who are prepared to care for these children instead of putting them through the foster care system where they're sent from, you know, pillar to post, where they're pulled back out of the arms of those who have been caring for them and into, they've found kin or someone who's of Indigenous background for the sake of culture, once more, they're placed back into dysfunctional circumstances. These kids should have the opportunity for permanent care and or should be able to be adopted by people who care for them, love them and provide for them. And I don't give a damn what their racial heritage is, as long as those children are being raised in a way that is beneficial for their human rights, supportive of their human rights. That's what needs to happen. A child can grow up and once they're an adult and had the appropriate upbringing, determine what they want to uncover about themselves, their lives, their history, their culture. but allow for them to be raised outside of dysfunction in a loving family where they're cared for and they can be well-rounded adults who can discover more about themselves. But they need to stop destroying their lives.
2: Yeah, we all have a role to play in looking after vulnerable, defenceless children, and it doesn't matter their skin colour or their race. We just need to ensure that they are being brought up in a safe environment. I couldn't agree more. Hey, Jacinta, before you go, I just want to quickly squeeze in a question on small business, given you are the opposition spokeswoman for small business skills and training. I've just been through it myself. It breaks my heart when I look at the insolvency rates each and every week. The numbers continue to grow. We've got to get rid of this red tape. We've got to make it easier on small business owners because they're employing people, they're contributing to local communities, but it's just impossible. And those insolvency rates prove it each and every day, don't they?
3: It's absolutely heartbreaking, Mark. When I speak to small business owners who are now considering shutting the doors after decades of being in business, serving their community, contributing to their community, taking on apprentices, employing people who they regard as their family, like their staff are their family as far as they're concerned. And the conditions are so hard right now. They're being squeezed from multiple directions, from the rising costs of doing business to red tape, to the workplace obligations and these new proposed tax changes, which cost them money, which is costing them confidence. And they don't have that confidence. They're reluctant to bring on another apprentice, to employ another person, but they're considering shutting the doors. I mean, I had one lady saying that after two decades of being in business, she's unsure whether she wants to pass it on to her son and has said, proposed to her son, well, it's not worth it now, you know, it's just too hard. And he's considering taking on a government job for crying out loud. I mean, you know, the government has become the largest competitor to small businesses across the country. And it's just diabolical, the situation right now for small business. And that's why we really want to, you know, we're out there to support small business. We want to make sure that we establish the $50,000 instant asset write-off and make that permanent for small businesses. But we want to cut regulations all over the place, wherever we can. For example, the National Construction Code, we've reduced that from 2,000 pages to 200 pages. There's some really simple ways where you can cut red tape, but effectively government needs to get it the hell out of the way of small business and let them get on with the job of running their business. Stop treating profit like a dirty word, because profit is what is needed to reinvest back into business, to employ another person, to take on an apprentice, to purchase more equipment for that business. That's what it is used for.
2: Absolutely.
3: And that's what needs to happen. We need to support small business.
2: We certainly do. I had a small business operator on the show earlier, Jacinta. He's, believe it or not, been dressing up as Fan Man, a take on Superman to sell fans from his lighting store in Dubbo. Local community loves it. Whole thing's a bit of fun, but DC Comics say that it infringes on their trademarks. I mean, this is the overreach that's just ridiculous. What do you make of that?
3: Oh, look, it's big business picking on small business, basically. I mean, Fan Man's a bit of fun. And, you know, I mean, I love DC Comics, but when it's relatable too, when this small business is doing it hard as it is already. It's not as though he's going to start making millions of dollars off the back of something that appears like a DC comic, I'm sure. But no, we need to support and get behind small business. And hats off to Fan Man. I think that's a great idea. And he's done a good job in that regard, I think.
2: Yeah, absolutely. Before you go, did you have a favourite superhero growing up?
3: Wonder Woman, of course.
2: See, I'm Batman. I'm Batman every day of the week.
3: Absolutely.
2: Wonder Woman. You know what? I'd probably back Wonder Woman in a fight anyway. Jacinta, lovely to catch up. Keep up the good work. We'll talk to you soon.
3: No worries. Thanks, Mark.
2: Chat soon. Jacinta Nambujimba-Price, Senator for the Northern Territory, and these days, of course, the opposition spokeswoman for small business, skills and training. But, look, I just feel like a lone voice, and I'm very grateful and very thankful that the Australian has taken up the fight and highlighting what is going on in these Indigenous communities. But how this is not being spoken about more is just beyond me. We're talking about innocent, defenceless children. We all have a responsibility. It doesn't matter whether they are Indigenous Australians, whether they are Asian Australians, whether they are Indian Australians. If they are in a vulnerable environment and a dangerous environment, they should not be allowed to continue. And when we've got kids, 15 of them, living in a property alone without any adult supervision and there's 50 calls to authorities yet nothing's done, we've got a problem. And I'm sick and tired of Anthony Albanese and this Albanese government saying, oh, well, the voice to Parliament failed, so, you know, there's not much we can do. Pig's bum, there's nothing you can do. You've got a responsibility. And for Anthony Albanese to be asked the question and say, oh, this is a Western Australian issue, what a bloody disgrace. You're the Prime Minister of this country. It falls on you. You're the most powerful man in the country, and to fob it off as if it's some sort of state issue is absolutely disgraceful. 28 to midday.
4: 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Where am I? I've gone to Pretzel. Yes, Brett went to Pretzel. Need advice? Not happy where you are? 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
2: There is always such a strong response whenever we speak to Senator Jacinta Namba-Jimpa-Price. Dawn's been in touch. Mark, Jacinta's blood is worth bottling. She never ceases to impress me. She is such a strong, sensible and articulate woman. Hear, hear, Dawn. She certainly is, and she's been talking about this for years. Yet nothing seems to change. Nothing seems to improve. Gay says in WA, Jacinta rocks, Mark. She's the best. Love her passion, her common sense and her lived experiences. The LNP needs to put front and centre more often. I'd agree with that as well. Thank you. The left perceives that any intervention in Indigenous issues is racist. Well, John, that's the point I made earlier. You know, if you are to suggest that a vulnerable child is removed from an Indigenous community, you get accused of trying to incite another stolen generation. But that's got nothing to do with this. This is talking about the safety and well-being and health of young, innocent, defenceless, vulnerable children. And the thing that gets me, if what happened in WA happened in Western Sydney, we'd have 10, 12 news crews out the front of the house. It'd be leading the news, leading the news and discussion, but because it's happened over in WA and because it's happened in the Northern Territory, it doesn't get mentioned. It appears on the front page of the Australian and that's it. We've got to do better than that. We're talking about innocent, defenceless, vulnerable children. 131873, the number, 2gb.com. Click onto the feedback icon. Mark, Jacinda should be the Shadow Minister for Indigenous Affairs from Sandra. Mark, if Albanese thinks it's purely the responsibility of the state governments, why does he not immediately disband the federal bureaucracy, which is costing us hundreds of millions of dollars each year in Aboriginal welfare? And Mark, listening to you from Singapore on the app, wow, what a country. Our government really needs to have a look at the country to see how it's run, at this country to see how it's run. Well, we're confronting some very, very serious issues at the moment, none more so than an issue facing children who can't defend themselves, and that's where I think it is absolutely disgraceful. Bit of news through in the rugby league world. The Canterbury Bulldogs have dumped Jason Taylor as their New South Wales Cup coach, reports Dean Ritchie at the telly. Taylor confirmed he's parted ways with the club. He was this year's New South Wales Cup coach and had previously worked as an assistant to Cameron Seraldo. So Jason Taylor is going to move on from the Canterbury Bulldogs. And there's a bit of reshuffling going on in the assistant coaches' ranks around the place. We'll wait and see what happens as well over at Manly under Kieran Foran. But we're looking forward to a big weekend of preliminary finals. I'll be on deck with the boys on Friday night to bring you the game at Suncorp Stadium, of course, between the Dolphins and the Roosters. Looks like Sam Walker's going to be back for the Chooks. And then Saturday we'll be on air for 5 hours having a bit of fun with the boys in the interactive studio. And then Iron Mike Pearsall, as he's been dubbed by the Continuous Call team, he's done a brilliant job and he's really stepped up in the finals, which is fantastic. Certainly lightens a load on me. Thank you, Mike. Mike will be there at Accor Stadium on Sunday to call the Panthers and the Newcastle Knights, the winners of the respective games going through to the grand final. And on Saturday, the AFL grand final with the Brisbane Lions and the Fremantle Dockers. So that's all to come. A huge weekend and we can't wait. It'll all be covered right here on 2GB and our network stations across Australia. Now, you know that feeling when a beautiful warm day hits and you start to think about backyard barbecues and summer entertaining? Well, that's exactly where we are right now and exactly when people start scrambling to get their outdoor space sorted before the season's in full swing. 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They are fantastic. I'm thinking about getting one myself, so speak to the girls, 1-800-VEGOLA, Fiona, Bell and Justine waiting to take your calls, or head to the website vergolansw.com.au, or better still, drop by the Terry Hill showroom and check out the Vergolas for yourself. In the meantime, I think you know this band. It's Savage Garden, who on this day won a record 10 ARIE Awards back in 1997, The Animal Song.

0: Yeah, Savage Garden, on this day, of course, won all those ARIE Awards back in 1997, 10 of them, in fact, and just having a look at some of the birthdays as well. Stephen Crichton, he's 26 today, speaking of the Bulldogs, I just mentioned some news out of the doggies. Amy Shepherd from the Australian band Shepherd is 36. Who else have we got? Harry Kuehl, the former Socceroos, 48 today. Ronaldo's 50. He wouldn't be able to afford a birthday present for himself, poor old Ronaldo. He's 50. Jeez, he looks good for 50. Andrea Bocelli, there's a voice. 68 today, Andrea Bocelli. Gladys Berejiklian, the former Premier. Happy birthday, Gladys. Today, Nick Cave, 69. One of my favourites, Kerri-Ann Kennelly. CAC might be listening this morning. Kerri-Ann, we've got to catch up. Happy birthday to Kerri-Ann Kennelly. One of the great survivors in television. Wow, she was the host of Mornings with Kerri-Ann, Good Morning Australia, the midday show as well. What a great career Kerri-Ann has had. So some wonderful birthdays and some wonderful events that happened on this day. Of course, the 22nd day of September, 2026. And I'm just having a look here. Elton John's tribute to Princess Diana, Candle in the Wind, was released in Australia on this day, 1997. Charlie's Angels began on US TV. National Geographic, the official magazine, was first published in the US in 1888. If you went to a doctor's surgery and they didn't have National Geographic, you felt like you were getting ripped off. Well, I remember we used to go to this medical centre at Rockdale where I grew up. I reckon I read the same National Geographic every time I was there because it was all the pictures of the sharks. And they wonder why I don't go for a swim at the beach anymore. 131873, the number 2GB.com. 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
2: Just out of Lithgow, earlier truck rollover, which had Chifley Road closed on Scenic Hill. It was heading west, the truck. They have now reopened one side, so there's traffic getting through under a stop slow, which sounds so good, but it is very heavy. About 6 km of delays heading west, which is queued back to the Zigzag Railway, and eastbound's back about 5.5. That's back past the main street of Lithgow now queuing on to the Great Western Highway. It'd still be giving it some time before heading that way. And at Hornsby, a two-car accident on George Street at Burdett Street. This is Will Bottom on Sydney's Traffic Leader, 2GB.
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0: 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And that reminds me, I've got something that's not too well up in my back garden that I've got to go and dispose of. And I think it might be a dead rat. Anywho, either that or a possum. And I've been putting it off for a couple of days. Good morning, Michael.
9: Hello, Mark. I'm not sure the Pestrol, it has a very generous 5x5 metre radius outdoors, but your back garden I think is a little larger than
0: I think the damage has already been done to this.
9: It's been Pestrolled.
0: It's been Pestrolled. But I went up the back to check the pool filter and everything yesterday, and noticed there was a very pungent smell coming from the back garden.
9: Well, it could be a possum. I had that once in a water feature that we inherited.
0: Oh.
9: It was like a big Greek amphora urn sort of thing in the front. Weighed a bloody ton, I can tell you. And I was talking to the neighbour over the fence one day. I thought, geez, I thought, Tony, you need to have a shower or something's wrong here. And it was the ladder. And it had fallen in and couldn't get out. And it was mainly bone when I removed it.
0: Be careful. The council come around and say, where's your safety fence? Don't put it past them.
9: Yeah, that's true.
0: What have you got coming up, great man?
9: Well, a few different things. But before we get to that, what's this about you ironing jumpers?
0: No, I don't iron jumpers. I just think Paddy's come in today looking like an unmade bed, so we thought we'd just start
9: him up. Well, there's something new.
0: Oh.
9: Have you seen his socks?
0: No.
9: He's got anklet socks on. He's wearing jeans. That's
0: what?
9: A straight. I don't understand that. If you've got long pants, you wear long socks.
0: Well,
9: normal size socks.
0: See, middle Pat gets upset when we refer to Paddy.
9: No. Well, that one's sartorial. The one that you got from my show, you know.
0: So Pat Dunstan is a well-dressed individual. Paddy Tobin.
9: Tobin won't be getting any, you know, sponsorship arrangements with any brands of any description.
0: No, I think they just have a look at him and say that. Nah, you'll be on reproach.
9: Yeah.
0: You're right, Paddy. You're right, champion.
9: He's got designer glasses on, though.
0: He lost them on Monday.
9: Did he?
0: He came in, he said, I've had a big weekend and I've lost my glasses.
9: Oh. Well, most people lose their dignity on a weekend like that, so it's only the glasses. He's all right. Yeah. I'm going to be speaking, following on from what you were talking about, I'll speak to a cybersecurity expert, Dan Reschuk, today. He was featured in that Four Corners last night, the one that managed to hack into the BYD.
0: Makes you think, doesn't it?
9: Sure does. Mm. I wouldn't be buying one.
0: Nope.
9: But that's just me. Well, clearly it's not, judging by the feedback you got. Mm. Professor Henry Brodaty, great Australian, of course, Senior Australian of the Year this year, but this week there's a very big initiative on trying to raise money for dementia awareness and research. I'll be speaking to him about that. Now, for travel, we're going to the moon today.
0: Excuse me?
9: We're going to the moon. Jeff Bezos is on.
0: Is he on, really?
9: No, please.
0: Oh.
9: No, but I've got Phil Mallett, who's the head of Asia Pacific for Fever, and they've got this exhibition thing where you can put on the 3D glasses and the whole sensory thing and head off to the moon.
0: What a letdown.
9: Well, I mean, you don't like flying, so it's probably the best way to do it. You don't have to lay over for 24 hours beforehand.
0: I've got to get the good news here, but would you go into one of those SpaceX things and just go up for a look?
9: Well, it depends who's in it.
0: What do you mean?
9: Well, I mean, some of the people are tools. I mean, let's face it. Would you want to be stuck in orbit with some of those tossers?

0: goodness. Parramatta BMW is your destination for driving joy.
1: He's worried he's in the space capsule rather than what's out the window. Oh, he's a funny man. Lisa from South Penrith has been in touch. A few years ago, Mark, I was working in a pub kitchen. Every couple of weeks, the same two brothers and their mum, who was around 80, would come in for lunch. They were lovely people, and one day they ordered their usual rump steak and veggies. They were sitting about 8 metres away facing the kitchen. Not long after I served them, I looked over and noticed their mum staring at me with eyes, wide eyes and a strange look on her face. Her sons were just staring at her. I called out, "Is mum okay?" One son shook his head, "No," so I raced over, got her onto the floor and cleared her airway and her head. My dad had already called an ambulance. When the paramedics arrived, they told me she'd been choking and that I'd saved her life. Well, Lisa, for that, you're in the mix to win the new BMW iX1, the fully electric SUV. Wow, what a story. 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You've saved someone's life. 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
7: Willow says, can Michael McLaren name names tomorrow? Who are the tools? Yeah, I can certainly ask him tomorrow. Thank you. And look, for those people correcting me, I appreciate that. I got my Ronaldos mixed up earlier. There's the 50-year-old Ronaldo. Then there's the Ronaldo who's in his 30s. That'd be Cristiano. Thank you very much for your company. It's been a busy morning and I'm sure it'll continue today with Michael after midday and then Trent Nikolic, Adam Hawes with all the sport on Sports Today, Luke Grant with Money News, John Stanley tonight, and then overnights before, of course, James takes over at 5.30 tomorrow morning. If you've got a story for us, mark@2gv.com is the easiest way to get in touch. mark@2gv.com, and keep those good news stories coming as well via the win page at 2gv.com as well. You enjoy your afternoon. We'll catch you tomorrow. I'll see you around the roundabout. Bye-bye.
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8: In this bulletin, search for answers after boy shot in the face, a united front on AI, and what prompted police to hop on share bikes. It's midday. Good afternoon. I'm Madeline McNeil. Police are understood to be investigating links to organised crime after a child was shot in Sydney's northwest. Dusty Fitzpatrick reports.
9: The 11-year-old boy is fighting for life in hospital with injuries to his face and neck after the incident at Norwest. An 18-year-old man who was taken into custody at the scene has been charged with concealing a serious indictable offence. Two other 18-year-olds who were also arrested have been released from custody, with detectives understood to be looking for another person. The firearm involved in the shooting hasn't been located at this stage. This Norwest local says it's an unnerving situation.
10: It's not expected so close to home.
9: Dusty Fitzpatrick, Sydney.
8: The Prime Minister has joined world leaders in demanding tougher guardrails for artificial intelligence. Federal politics reporter Nelson Scott.
11: Anthony Albanese and 21 other leaders have signed a statement at the UN in New York pushing for stricter AI regulations. The declaration calls for mandatory safety checks, shared global standards, and tighter oversight of high-powered AI models. Neither the US nor China have signed the statement, but Mr. Albanese argues we need to harness the technology's benefits without risking public safety.
12: Humans need to be in control of it.
11: The Prime Minister has also launched Australia's bid for a seat on the UN Security Council.

0: Council. Opposition leader Angus Taylor insists his priorities are backwards.
1: This Prime Minister should get serious about Australians' security in Australia.
0: Mr Albanese will also receive a Global Citizen Award tomorrow. Nelson Scott, Canberra.
2: Defence says no final decisions have been made about the future basing of personnel at Sydney's Victoria Barracks. An eviction notice is understood to have been issued in the past 7 days, requiring all military and civilian staff to be gone by the 19th of December. In a statement, Defence says an erroneous order stating the relocation was to be completed at the end of 2026 has been rescinded and planning is ongoing. Police are appealing for information after a man performed a Nazi salute and made offensive comments in Newtown over the weekend. Officers have been told a group of men was heard yelling comments before one stopped and performed the gesture. Detectives have released images of a group they want to speak to. The state government will introduce new laws aimed at avoiding re-traumatising victim survivors in the court system. Jefferson Shaw reports.
3: The draft laws would allow complainants to provide pre-recorded evidence for their initial testimony in court for adult sexual assault cases. The laws to be introduced to state parliament would also include a pilot of ground rules hearings aimed at weeding out inappropriate questions to victim survivors. New South Wales Attorney General Michael Daly says he's heard complainants are often so re-traumatised by court, some would not return if assaulted again.
4: You cannot hear that sort of testimony from complainants and do nothing.
3: Advocates for domestic violence victims have welcomed the changes, but are pushing for all complainant testimony on sexual assault cases to be pre-recorded. Jefferson Shaw, State Parliament.
2: Plans for new metro stations in Sydney's west have been mapped out by the state government. The previously unreleased modelling includes plans to extend the Western Sydney Airport metro line either north or south. The Transport Minister says the business cases are yet to be formally considered. Police have jumped on hire bikes to surprise an accused thief who'd been evading them on a souped-up e-bike. The officers approached the man on Lime bikes they'd hired and apprehended him, seizing a luxury handbag with $12,000 worth of stolen property. Superintendent Marty Farman says he doubts it'll become a standard move in the police playbook.
5: But look, on this occasion it worked, and a search warrant yesterday unearthed that his property unearthed an excessive amount of property that we can, you know, relate to in excess of probably 40 different offences.
2: Sydney shark attack survivor Leah Stewart has provided a health update 3 months on from the incident. Miss Stewart lost an arm and suffered several other injuries when she was mauled by a 4-metre-long great white at Coogee. The 35-year-old says a skin graft on her leg has failed to take.
6: It's been 3.5 months and my leg is still open. I guess, like, the only good thing is we're trying something different, so I'm having a little break from the vac machine.
2: Major US television networks are refusing to cover daily press events with President Donald Trump after he banned some outlets from the White House. ABC, CBS, NBC and Fox News won't participate in the daily pool, which take turns providing television coverage of presidential events. Vice President J.D. Vance has defended the ban despite the latest developments.
7: Well, I take some issue with the premise. So he's not banning media outlets. What he's doing is saying we're not going to give you special access to the White House if you engage in what is effectively propaganda.
2: The US president has announced a new Trump TV operating like a state-run media. Also making news, Australians from diverse backgrounds are being urged to sign up to be a stem cell donor to boost the chances that those in need can find a perfect match. A new research has found almost all surveyed Australian women using dating apps have encountered harmful behaviour. In finance, the All Ords is trading up 28 points at 89.47. One Australian dollar is buying 71.02 US cents.
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9: Rugby League great Paul Gallen believes the way to solve the NRL's refereeing issues is to go old school. The semi-final between the Warriors and Knights was marred by controversial decisions which have seen referee Ashley Klein dropped this week. Gallen has told 100% Footy the captain's challenge should be scrapped and the bunker only used to rule on try-scoring opportunities.
10: There's so much technology in the game at the moment and I feel the referees have lost so much control of the game, and because there's so much technology, we all expect the game to be perfect. At the end of the day, the referees are still human. They're going to come up with human error.
9: Gallen has also confirmed he's coming out of boxing retirement to fight Nelson Asafa-Solomona in November. Collingwood star Nick Dacos has won the AFL's Brownlow medal by a record-equalling margin ahead of Geelong's Bailey Smith. Fan favourite Aaron Burns has signed on for another season with the Sydney Sixers in the Women's Big Bash. And uncapped defender Jesse Grenvold has been named the Diamond Squad for the upcoming Constellation Cup. That's Sport. I'm Mike Pearsall.
2: It's 12:07. That's the latest news and sport.
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12: Minto Fire is responding to reports of a car fire affecting Minto Road. The Harbour Bridge has a breakdown, which is Lane 1 northbound. Heavy delays near Lithgow either side on the approach to an earlier truck rollover on Scenic Hill. This is Chifley Road. Heavy delays east and westbound, about 6.5 k's of westbound delays and about 5.5 eastbound, and there's just one lane getting through at a time as they work to recover the truck. Plus at Hornsby, a two-car crash earlier on George and Burdett Streets, and that's affecting southbound traffic. This is Will Bottom on Sydney's 2GB.
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2: Cloudy with showers and southeasterly winds up to 25 kilometres per hour. Partly cloudy with showers tomorrow, 15 to 22 degrees in the city, 13 to 23 in the west. Looking ahead, partly cloudy Thursday, sunny Friday and mostly sunny Saturday. Right now in town it's 17 degrees, the same at Bankstown, it's 16 degrees at Campbelltown. I'm Madeline McNeil, there'll be more news at 1 on your news leader, Sydney's 2GB.
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15: Yeah.
8: This is Afternoons with Michael McLaren.
16: Yes, it is, and thank you for joining us on this Tuesday, September 22. Hope you're well. 131873, that open line number. Of course, we're going to keep an eye on this fire that is burning west of the Sunshine Coast, north of Toowoomba. It's sort of in and around Kingaroy at Teela. The Queensland Fire Department have issued an emergency alert for that fire. A dangerous blaze. It is burning near Stretton Drive, with residents in the area and around Scott Close urged to seek shelter now. We're told it is too late to leave. Residents in danger urged to call 000 immediately. This is for our listeners on 4BC. And if you have a bushfire survival plan, you're being urged to follow it now. Okay, so we will keep you up to date when we hear from the Queensland Fire Department shortly about that. Meanwhile, I'm told nearby residents on Old Esk Road, and Wild Deer Drive are under a watch and act warning. That's the latest information I have. If that changes, we will bring you the details. Now, busy show between now and 3 o'clock. Later this hour, I wonder if you watched Four Corners last night. I certainly did. It was, even for someone like myself who's been talking a lot about the potential security ramifications and dangers of electric vehicles connected to the Internet of Things made in China. Even for me, it was an eye-opener last night. I'll speak with the man, if you did watch it, you'll know who I'm talking about, the man who basically was able to remotely access and hack a BYD. Wasn't very difficult, according to Dan Reschuk, cybersecurity expert and director of Fortify Labs. I'll have a chat to him, because the story, although ostensibly focusing on Chinese EVs, they are the dominant part of the electric vehicle market in this country, and there are obvious, there should be, obvious security issues almost unique to them because of the nature of the government in Beijing. But the issue of privacy, or lack thereof, and hackability and traceability and so on and so forth with connected vehicles goes beyond Chinese manufacture. In fact, any vehicle that is connected to the Internet of Things is potentially vulnerable. And that's the point I'll be speaking to Dan about later this hour. Now, after 1 o'clock for health, a great Australian, Professor Henry Brodaty, will join me, the 2026 Senior Australian of the Year. He's also the leader of the UNSW Centre for Healthy Brain Ageing, doing incredible work trying to get to the bottom of every aspect of dementia. It is Dementia Week this week, and we're going to focus on that. There's a good initiative where people can raise some money to go toward the research that is so crucial to try to crack the back of this one. It's a horrible, horrible condition, and it's simply too widespread. But the work of people like Professor Brodaty is helping to change the game, to shift the dial. And any airtime that we can give people like that, we should. So we're going to do that at about 1:30 today. For 2 o'clock travel, well, as I said earlier, we're going to go to the moon. Not literally, and it's sort of a long way, and it's sort of expensive, and, you know, you got to fork out a bit of money to Jeff Bezos or Richard Branson, whoever's got the little things to take you up and back. But I'll speak to Phil Mallett, who's, I think, got the next best option. He's the head of Asia-Pacific at a group called Fever, and they put on all sorts of events. But this one's a cracker. It's simply called Travel Lunar, A Journey to the Moon. It's a virtual reality experience. So you put on those 4D goggles and, you know, the whole sensory overload thing happens in this room. But what a wonderful thing to do. What something very different, very different. And, you know, maybe the kids will love it, older people. I think everyone would love it. And to be blunt, it's probably the closest you or I are ever going to get to being on the moon, unless we get a high-powered telescope. But this could be a little more interactive and fun than that. And also, Senator James Patterson, the Shadow Minister for Defence, you would have heard today, Victoria Barracks, Sydney, the eviction order looks like it's come from the government. There was a statement I received earlier from Defence saying, although there was some talk that everyone would have to get out of there by the end of the year, that's a little premature, but the process will have begun in the fourth quarter of this year. So the government are very, very determined, it seems, to push ahead with this, and I reckon it is just a shameful exercise. It's a blot on our history. It is a besmirchment on the government. Let's be honest, they don't have a great track record when it comes to defence and respecting veterans and all the rest of it anyway, let alone our history and our traditions. But it's one thing to have ideas. It's one thing to get reports, as the divestment report was handed to government. It's another thing to then go and implement them. Governments have the ultimate say. Governments are elected, they're legislators, to represent the will of the people, not the lobby groups, not the corporate types, not the people that they even pay to do research. Now, of course, if everything lines up with their ideology and is in the national interest, and you go to KPMG or wherever you go to and say, look, I want an audit into something, and they give you the response, and you know, oh, that looks okay. Okay, you can legislate it. Nothing wrong with that. But when it is so obviously not in the national interest, and not just from an economic point of view, but even more importantly, from a cultural, historical, traditional point of view, then it is surely the onus of the government to say, well, okay, look, we can take these recommendations on board over here, but this one, no. It's a bridge too far. It's only a recommendation. It's only a report. It's not legislation. That's the domain of government. And yet this government got handed this report and said, 67 sites, you beaut, we'll make stacks of money out of this, and boom, sell the lot. Well, I can come to no other conclusion than they simply do not care about tradition and history and place. Well, certainly not for the Defence Force. I mean, for certain groups and whatever, I mean, they fall over themselves backwards to accommodate all of that. But for the Army, I mean, Victoria Barracks, Sydney is unique. I know there's a barracks of the same name in Brisbane and in Melbourne, and they have rich and incredible histories, and maybe they should be preserved as well. But the one in Sydney is the epicentre of the Australian Army. It's the birthplace of the Army. It is the spiritual home of the entire nation's army. And to sell it, to raise a couple of dollars, is, I would argue, the secular version of sacrilege. How can we do this? What does it say about the state of Australia's books that in order to buy a few missiles or something, we're forced to go and sell the silverware? I mean, it's a tragic indictment. I know we had the intergenerational report yesterday, and that's deficits and horror as far as the eye can see, no matter how Jim Chalmers and his ministers want to spin it. But to do this to defence at this site, as I said, there's 67 sites on the list. Probably the better part of 60 of them are not controversial at all. Sell them. But this one? I mean, the community should be drawing a line in the sand here and saying no. And we've got to summon up the courage of the late Jack Mundy and stop it. We've got to stop it. As you know, we put together a petition at short notice. We got the better part of 18,500 signatures. Little radio show. 18,500 signatures. Others have got 50,000. The public view on this is passionate, even if, like me, you have no direct connection to the armed forces. This is about our history. If we start erasing connection to place, we are erasing part of our own story. And we can't let that stand. So I'll speak to James Patterson and find out what he knows about all of that later on today. So stay with us. All of that and more. 131-873, of course, is the number. 12:18. Now, look, as you know, I've already speculated on air that the Albanese government will resist once more reducing fuel excise, despite the price of diesel going over the $3 barrier in many places, not for economic reasons, but for environmental ones. You see, my suspicion, although I can't prove it, is that many around that cabinet table have noted the correlation between high petrol prices and strong electric vehicle sales and have seen not coincidence, but have seen causation. And considering the government needs a big uptake in EVs if they're to hit their 2030, let alone their 2035 climate targets, recent events will be viewed as the most significant catalyst to achieve such an outcome. So, ideologically, driven as they are by this overarching desire to hit net zero targets economy-wide, it would be counterproductive for the Albanese government to pull some of the levers at their disposal to once again make fuel cheaper than it would otherwise be. Now, look, eventually the tide of public opinion and lobbying from our leading freight and logistics companies might force their hand, but I think they're going to hold out certainly for as long as possible here and just hope that Australians continue to buy imported electric vehicles in record numbers as they buckle under the weight of fuel at $100 a barrel and higher. But you see, as Chris Bowen rubs his hands in glee watching what looked impossible only a year or so ago with EV sales languishing below 10% of all new car sales, can't believe his luck, it's a pity the more security-minded members of the government who sit with him haven't managed to get into his ear and remind him of the story of King Pyrrhus of Epirus. Now, it's the same story from which we get the term Pyrrhic victory, and it stands as a salient warning for those who can't or refuse to see the bigger picture. Now, of course, in the case of Pyrrhus, he was asked by the Greek city of Tarentum to fight the Romans and to slow their expansion in the 3rd century BC. And although he scored tactical victories at Heraclea in 280 and Asculum in 279 BC, the losses that he suffered in achieving those meant that his army was completely depleted of veterans. And the famous quote attributed to Pyrrhus by the historian Plutarch is, "One more such victory and we are lost." In other words, the cost of victory was so high that in the wash-up, it almost felt like a defeat. And I just wonder, as the enviro warriors around the cabinet table cheer on the ever-growing tidal wave of Chinese EVs pouring into the country, whether in the long run we too will look back on achieving our emissions targets with a similar sense of regret. Because although these relatively cheap, well-built vehicles are helping the government realise their climate ambition, they do come with plenty of warnings attached, especially in regard to the driver's privacy, national security and data harvesting, and even broader metrics such as the resilience of the economies of our democratic allies. Now, of course, if like me you watched Four Corners last night, you'd be thinking twice about racing out to get your hands on a Chinese EV. But then again, most Australians wouldn't have watched it last night. And to be blunt, they probably don't care much about privacy and protecting their personal data. I mean, just look at the way they use their phones, let alone more macro concepts like national security and inter-democratic trade ecosystems. They certainly don't care about any of that when they're looking for a new car. You see, in reality, most Aussies will simply buy on price, looks and features. And now, perhaps, on fuel efficiency. And hey, I guess why should Joe Average think big when it comes to what car to buy, when many senior politicians don't? Even those on the National Security Committee, which, according to the Defence's own website, quote, considers the highest priority, highest risk, and most strategic national security matters of the day, end quote. Well, none other than Chris Bowen sits on that committee. And yet, despite warnings from leading security officials, including Alistair McGibbon, the former special advisor to the Prime Minister on cybersecurity, for ministers not to drive Chinese EVs, Chris Bowen's private vehicle is an XPeng. And he's not alone. The Trade Minister, Don Farrell, apparently drives a BYD Ute. Now, obviously, these blokes could buy a European or an American-owned EV if they wanted to. They got the money. But they've deliberately ignored the advice of experts, and they've certainly completely discarded the precautionary principle and chosen the Chinese model. And despite the risk, despite our allies moving to either ban or heavily restrict similar cars being used by public servants with access to sensitive data or near sensitive sites, and despite even the Chinese themselves restricting American-owned Teslas from entering a range of government and military facilities over there, Australia just plods along, assuming, you know, she'll be right. In fact, as The Australian reports today, 6 of the 23 car models approved by the Finance Department, these are the ones available to MPs, are from BYD. In total, all but 8 are so-called connected vehicles, with one cyber expert warning the approach taken relies entirely on those politicians protecting themselves from any data breach. Now, look, I'm sorry, but in a world where the political class have a rule and a regulation for just about every aspect of our lives, the idea that they'd abandon the habit of a lifetime when it comes to their own movements seems like an extraordinary oversight. Either that, or the ultimate case of hubris. Now, Chris Bowen was pressed about this last night on Four Corners, but in his usual manner, just seemed to brush it off. The journalist asked Bowen, and I quote, "So you're telling me you're not concerned that a Chinese manufacturer knows very intimate patterns of your life?" Before Bowen interrupted and said, "Most constituents of mine know where I am on most days." I mean, when the journo then followed up in astonishment at the answer, emphasising the point that the data that XPeng harvests, quote, granular detail about your life, Bowen simply said, and I quote, "Well, I'm comfortable with the arrangements. I'm comfortable with the arrangements." Look, I find it unbelievable. The naivety is breathtaking. But I guess it fits a broader pattern, doesn't it? Displayed by some quarters of this government and indeed others around the world who in the pursuit of net zero have handed China incredible wealth and power on a platter, often subsidised by the taxpayer and especially with renewable energy. Now, perhaps nowhere has that happened more so than the United Kingdom. And in fact, an excellent essay in the UK Telegraph laid it out plain and simple, writing, and I quote, "China has a vice-like grip on global supply chains, producing almost 90% of solar panels and controlling even bigger shares of mid-level manufacturing." As they went on to report, "Some experts are now concerned that Chinese suppliers, beholden to Beijing at home, could build backdoors into software running on energy projects or hide components that are excluded from equipment schematics." Now, as the journalists who wrote the piece say, Labour ministers in the UK say that their clean power plan will break Britain's addiction to gas produced by petrostates and dictators. But as the article said, the question within Whitehall, and in fact other European capitals, is can we safely harness Chinese green technology? Or are we actually naively trading our fossil fuel dependency for a different vice altogether? And you see, this is the point. But I wonder if the Chris Bowens and the Don Farrells of this world have bothered to even tease it out in their head. You see, even the European Union's Institute for Security Studies are hedging their bets, with analyst Caspar Hobhouse telling The Telegraph, the excessive amount of electricity that you can create from the sun and the wind will be transformative, but if you're buying it from China, you have to be aware you are surrendering a lot of your grid and capabilities to someone who then has control over how this works. There are, he said, two sides to this coin. Well, indeed there are. But again, it seems as though our government are only looking at one of them, the net zero at any cost side, not just to the economy, but to the national security. Now, obviously, the Albanese government will point to the $1 billion floating around via the Future Made in Australia policy for a domestic solar panel industry. But of course, how's that going? Well, I can tell you, it's going nowhere. On the ground, we import close to 96% of photovoltaic cells from China and close to every single wind tower component from overseas. Again, mainly from China. And for those who still pretend we're on the cusp of some, you know, green manufacturing boom down under, well, don't forget, as recently as 2007, the Germans commanded 21% of the global supply of solar panels. 21%. But today, Qcells, which was once the world's largest solar producer, is gone. So what hope do we have? As The Telegraph made clear, China built massive industrial capabilities in the lower rungs of clean tech before moving into the higher rungs of the value chain. And of course they did it with renewable energies, they're now doing it with EVs. And Western governments, desperate to meet their Paris commitments, helped fund the virtual monopoly that Beijing created in critical areas like batteries, polysilicon manufacturing, wafers, cells and panels. I mean, at the end of the day, the Chinese are able to make these things at a scale and for a price that we could only dream of. But the sensible people know there is at least the potential for a hidden cost, and it is measured not in dollars, but in national security and sovereignty. And the irony is that although Australia was actually one of the first to be alert to the potential threat posed by Huawei to the 5G network, we're actually one of the last to move to ensure diversity in our energy and increasingly our automotive supply chain. I bet Beijing just can't believe their luck.
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16: Okay, 28 minutes to one. Got a few things off my chest there. Let's hear from you. 131-873. G'day, Ralph.
24: Hi, Michael. You're doing a fantastic job. What I maybe suggest with Victoria Barracks, the numbers between what you got on your 2GB petition plus that other larger petition, it's beyond me, but someone like you maybe get a public rally up on a particular day that everyone just turns up at Victoria Barracks, because that's the only way the government's going to understand anything, just like Mark did with the veterans thing and their medical entitlements. They only understand numbers, so get a public rally up. I reckon it'll get swamped down at Victoria Barracks.
16: Well, I reckon we get a pretty good turnout. I agree with you that much. I mean, look, it's something that we will consider doing, and I know some other people that have said, look, you know, if you're going to organise something, I'll be there, let me know. And so there's a lot of goodwill already, Ralph, and if it's going to come to that, well, then so be it. We'll make that happen, I suppose. But, I just hope in the meantime common sense prevails. No one's saying that all 67 sites are sacred and should be protected. I mean, you know, some of them are golf courses and things, and in the scheme of things, okay, they can go. But there's a handful that are precious because they're special, they're unique, they're one-offs. You're not going to create them again, but they're not just historical sort of dusty anachronisms. They're still active and relevant and contemporary. And we've had all sorts of reasons why Victoria Barracks should remain in military hands in the heart of Sydney's CBD, essentially, where it is in Paddington. Common sense isn't common in the halls of power, alas. Thank you, Ralph. I appreciate the call. G'day, Dave.
25: Yeah, just with the Australian government, Jim Chalmers, it's just with these declining fertility rates in the country, what's he wanted, planning that Australia become extinction rate and mass immigration? If you're going to do that, there's no point voting for either party, Labor or Liberal.
16: Well, look, the declining birth rate hasn't just happened on Jim Chalmers' watch.
25: Yes, well, it's been on the Liberal Party and Jim Chalmers for the last at least 50 years. They've put immigration over its own people, not it's concentrating on its own population. So the culture's almost dead.
16: Well, the point that I think is important here is that, okay, well, a lot of nations around the world realise they've got a fertility challenge, and that's putting it politely. We are going in the other direction in Australia now because, quite clearly, we're not having enough children to replace ourselves, and so we're supplementing and artificially lowering the age of the population via immigration. But if we want to do it on our own bat, I guess the question is, well, how are we going to incentivize people, men and women, to go and have larger families? There's a lot of people out there that are married or living together or whatever the case is these days. They may have one child, fewer are having two, almost no one's having three or more. And there are reasons for that. It's not that they don't find each other attractive. It's that economically or whatever, they're looking at the situation saying, we can't make this work. And so that's where government need to focus. And I'm not sure there has been a robust enough focus on that. Yeah, baby bonuses and essential, you know, sort of $5,000 or $10,000 bribes, one-offs up fronts, they don't work. What you've got to do is incentivize, dare I say it, the right people to have the children. You know, you don't want the chronically unemployed and everybody like that having lots of kids and then raising children on welfare. That's not in the national interest. That's not good for productivity. But if you've got the employed, the self-reliant, having larger families, that's where it's at. But it's got to the point, not just here, but South Korea, Europe, everywhere, where that now has to be incentivized because people have made up their mind. They could be one and done, if not none and done. And that is having an impact. Thank you, Dave. Tony, hi.
3: Excellent program. Probably like yourself, I was a little bit curious. I thought I'd watch the Four Corners episode on the Chinese cars. And after watching last night, I wasn't really surprised with what I thought before. Like, I was a little bit skeptical that I had a feeling that they could hack into your mobile phone and everything else through their cars. But no way in the world would I ever buy a Chinese car, or would I drive one if someone gave it to me for nothing? Like, no way. Like, I drive Japanese cars, Toyota, but no way would you catch me driving a Chinese car. And I urge anyone thinking of buying a Chinese car to watch Four Corners and do a little bit of research. And I think after anyone watches that episode last night, they'll change their mind 100%.
16: I would like to think that's the case, Tony, but I doubt it would. I think there was a journalist, a lady motoring journalist from, I think it was drive.com.au, halfway through it. And I think she made a valid point. I don't agree with the basis of it, but I think she made a valid point, and that is people go there these days and they're right, what can I afford? And then they then look at the car that looks nice and has, you know, good speakers or something, and you know, they're not even interested what's under the bonnet. And as they get look at price, and maybe it's fuel efficiency. And the Chinese models tick a lot of those boxes. And this whole thing about national security, the trade relationship between the democratic allies and what impact us buying from China is going to have on their domestic manufacturing industries and so on and so on. I don't think it registers between a lot of people's ears. I just don't. I despair, Tony, but alas, the way you and I see the world, I'm not sure is the way the majority do. It may be the majority that listen here, but beyond our bubble, I don't know. Mate, I hope I'm wrong. Thank you for the call. G'day, Paul.
5: Hello, Michael.
16: Yes, Paul.
5: I'd just like to bring up, you were talking about solar panels. I was working at the University of New South Wales years ago, and while I was there, the photovoltaic department invented the solar panels. And what they did, the four or five Asians were working there, they had a demonstration to show how the solar panels could do away with the windmills.
16: Right.
5: And they invented it to pump water. But that was just for the demonstration. Mm-hmm. And I said, oh, look, that's a fantastic idea. I said, have you going to start a company here in Australia? And they said, and have you asked anybody to help you, or like the government? And I said, yes, we've already asked the Australian government. And they said, no, we don't want to produce the solar panels here because the labour's too expensive.
16: Yeah, well, I mean, that hasn't changed. Look, yes, the story about how we were world leaders in photovoltaic cells, and then, of course, they had to take it overseas because we couldn't do it at scale or wouldn't support it at scale. Yeah, it's the story of a lot of Australian ingenuity, sadly, Paul. But the salient message out of what I was reading in the UK Telegraph was the story from Germany, where they obviously have a very significant industrial base. Well, they did. I'm not sure what it's like these days. It's still there, but yeah, they were the world leaders when it came to making solar cells, only as recently as 2007. And now the big firms over there are gone. The Chinese have just come in. They've undercut them. It's finished. And the Germans cannot compete. If they can't compete with all of the advantages they have, there is no way that we can. It won't happen. We will not be making solar panels here at any scale, sort of any significance in my lifetime. Won't happen. Thank you for the call though, Paul. 131873. Now back to this situation in rural Queensland. The Queensland Rural Fire Service Assistant Chief Commissioner Matt Smith has just spoken about this fire at Teela. This is some of what he said.
6: Some of the fires there are currently, close to structures at the moment. We do have firefighters in place, in an attempt to minimise the impact of the properties there. So it does vary, but it is relatively close to a number of the properties there at this time. So at the moment on the ground, we've got over 20 resources that are currently over there, actively working on that fire, along and supported by just over half a dozen aircraft. To the south of that is also the second warning area, which is prepared to leave. And for residents, if they can keep up to date by looking at the QFR, Queensland Fire website on current warnings. At this stage, for that southern side, is very much about residents preparing to leave.
16: Okay, so that's the latest there from the fire at Tila. That was Matt Smith, the Queensland Rural Fire Service Assistant Chief Commissioner. Any further updates, we will, of course, bring them to you and our listeners through 4BC. As Matt said there, already 20 resources and I think half a dozen aircraft attending to that fire, but there is still a way to go. So I'll keep you up to date throughout the afternoon. It's 18 to 1.
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9: Hello, Michael. A semi-trailer's broken down on the M4 at Merrylands. It's at the westbound off-ramp to Coleman Street. A two-car crash has caused a build-up of eastern distributor traffic that's trying to get into the main tunnel. Towie's there now. It'll all be open soon. A truck's broken down in North Connex, northbound at Pennant Hills near Pritchard Street, and the Hume Motorway is hosting a truck breakdown. It's in northbound lanes just before Brooks Road. I'm Steve Carline with live and local traffic on Sydney's 2GB.
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6: Yeah, as I said, that Four Corners episode last night has left a bit of a lasting impression on me. One of the more, I think, fascinating takeaways from it, to use that modern phrase, came courtesy of my next guest, who managed to hack into a BYD Shark 6, just happens to be the same type of vehicle, I believe, that the Trade Minister Don Farrell owns. But his name is Dan Reschuk. He's a cybersecurity expert and director of Fortify Labs. And as I said, it was sort of a pretty key moment in the entire episode last night, showing just how easy it is for those with the wherewithal and the know-how to get access to these connected vehicles and to then muck around with them. And I'm glad to say that Dan is with me on the line. Dan, appreciate your time. Thank you for being there.
7: Thank you, Michael.
6: It would be tempting, I think, to fixate on Chinese vehicles exclusively. And I think, let's be honest, they do come with a unique set of security challenges because of the nature of the politics in China. But the fact is it not, that it's not just EVs even. I mean, any car that is connected to the Internet of Things, these connected vehicles, and there are petrol cars that are the same now, is potentially vulnerable to the sort of activity that you were able to do on Four Corners last night.
7: Yeah, you're absolutely correct. It's yes, you know, there was focus last night on BYD and China, but you're on the money. There is this added convenience when, you know, you want to control, you know, or interact with your car through your phone. But realistically, any sort of the modern day car now that has got a SIM in it that you can, you know, stream music on, or you can, you've got maps showing up that actually has a thing called a telematics box in it. Anything that is kind of permanently connected to the internet is at risk of this.
6: Okay, so that telematics box is the key. I have no idea what that is per se, but it's obviously part of the electronics and the internet componentry of all of this. They're in a lot of cars. Of course, all of these Chinese EVs have these, but so do Teslas, so do some combustion engine vehicles these days. What's the issue here? What worries people like you that are cybersecurity experts? Because all of them that I speak to say, geez, we've got to be very careful about this. But what is it? Is it, because it's not just, is it, that, say, the Chinese government with nefarious intent may disable the entire Australian fleet in 30 years' time should a war break out? There are more moving parts here than just, obviously, that horrendous scenario.
7: No, absolutely. And it's, you're right, it's in a range of cars, you know, in these telematics boxes, this connectivity, if we just simplify it down to that, has been through cars in Europe for many, many, many years. I think the reason that we're pushed down this path and really it's a way for us to almost, as a catalyst for change is to kind of get people to think about it. There's a lot of Australians that are just buying cars, accepting the usage policy, and they're unaware of, this actual risk. But under the hood, really, it all comes down to we don't have policy in Australia to protect us from, you know, any of these kinds of risks, cybersecurity related, to our personal vehicles or our passenger vehicles.
6: I note that on the episode last night, Chris Bowen's going to get a lot of attention for some of the silly things I think he said. But then you've got other government ministers there, including Tony Burke, who said, well, look, to the journalists, each thing in their own time. And he said, look, we've moved to tighten regulations around washing machines and fridges that obviously have some sort of telematics system in their smart this and smart that in there. But we haven't yet got around to cars. And the journalist said, well, hang on, the washing machine's one thing, but you've got a potential missile here at 100 kilometres an hour and you haven't got around to that. Why do you think it's taking so long to get real about the challenge and to deal with that in a legislative space?
7: It's a very good question. And, you know, we started digging and we found exactly the same thing, that, you know, your washing machine, your toaster has more, you know, cybersecurity regulations, there's more laws that have to be abided by those manufacturers than your car, that I would argue has you, there's a lot, there's a lot more danger to, you know, you driving down the highway at, you know, 100 kilometers an hour and bad things happening rather than, you know, you putting a bit of toast, you know, a bit of bread in the toaster. So I think some of it comes back to the simple fact that, you know, we are behind. Maybe it's because we don't actually manufacture. We don't manufacture cars in Australia anymore. Mm-hmm. Europe is very forward-leaning on this. They have got these, if anyone looks into this, you know, there are UN regulations. They're 155 and 156. And they outline, you know, what a manufacturer should do to sort of produce a secure car and the methods to update and provide constant updates to those vehicles. We're not at that point yet. Australia's just started. They've just started drafting some of these regulations now. But the horse has bolted. Like, we're already driving around.
6: And we're playing catch-up. So, and it's not, as I said, it's not just nefarious governments. I mean, I'm thinking here we've had a lot of circumstances recently, sadly, again, about domestic violence and the like. I mean, if you've got people that are able to, from a personal vendetta point of view, get access to the telemetrics of their former partner's connected vehicle... I mean, I can imagine the scenarios playing out there.
7: Absolutely. And there's a complete privacy angle there. And, you know, some of these people, you know, as we've seen, you know, there's been lots in the media about, you know, partners tracking partners with phones. It's very the same thing with cars. But it doesn't stop there. You know, organised crime, you know, would be, you know, pushing hard into fleet vehicles. But, you know, there's a whole nother side of this. And the vehicle, the passenger vehicles aren't the only thing that are connected like this. You look at mining, you look at agriculture. You know, I don't know the exact figure, but there's a large proportion of our mining that's just self-driven vehicles. And it's this convenience. And there is this trade-off of that convenience. With that comes a risk. And I don't think, you know, many Australians are aware of that.
6: No, for the average Joe not to be aware is one thing. For the government ministers, that's another. I'll leave that as a hanging thought. Good to speak. It was fascinating watching you do your thing last night, Dan. I hope it is a wake-up call for people. I appreciate your time.
7: Thank you, Michael.
6: Not at all. 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
17: The earlier southbound prang on the Eastern Distributor is just a memory. And the truck crash east of Lithgow, that's also sorted. It's not like I've got everything under hand, but here goes the current spider breakdowns. M4 at Maryland, semi-trailers conked out. It's at the westbound off-ramp at Coleman Street and also North Connex. If you're heading northbound, around Pennant Hills, there's a bit of congestion around Pritchard Street. Truck's broken down. Centenary Drive's also attracted a few drivers north through Strathfield. I'm Steve Carline, 2GB.
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9: It's 1 o'clock. Good afternoon. I'm Madeline McNeil. The police minister says the shooting of a boy in Sydney's northwest is a shocking crime as officers search for an additional suspect. The 11-year-old is fighting for life in hospital with injuries to his face and neck. An 18-year-old man's been charged with concealing a serious indictable offence. Police are understood to be investigating potential links to organised crime. Yasmin Catley has told State Parliament they need to let officers do their work.
10: What I can say is that police really are doing exceptional work. They are relentless in their work and in their commitment to catch these alleged perpetrators.
9: Advocates for victim survivors say draft laws aimed at better protecting sexual violence complainants are a step in the right direction. Under the proposed changes, pre-recorded interviews would be allowed to be used as court testimony for alleged victims in New South Wales. Full Stop Australia Chief Executive Karen Bevan says a pilot of so-called ground rules hearings is particularly welcome.
11: They have the power to transform the way the court operates for victims of sexual assault. They count victims of sexual assault into their own experience in the court. We think that that is critical.
9: One Nation has taken aim at Channel 9, claiming the network sought to link the party to the Ku Klux Klan. Nine has aired an interview with the American Grand Wizard of the KKK, Thomas Robb. Mr. Robb praised Pauline Hanson and described One Nation's surge in popularity as encouraging. Senator Hanson says the KKK is a white supremacist organisation and Nine should be ashamed for broadcasting the interview. Economists are warning against another fuel excise cut, arguing it would worsen Australia's inflation challenges. The federal government halved the levy earlier this year following global oil price shocks caused by the Iran war. There are calls for the relief to be reinstated as the cost of petrol and diesel continues to soar. Professor Richard Holden from UNSW warns the previous excise cut made the cost of living worse.
12: They were definitely inflationary. The government claimed they reduced inflation in some sort of technical measured way. That was right. But they put more money back in people's pockets, which households like. but it is inflationary and it's contributed to

0: inflationary pressures we continue to battle.
1: Also making news, Defence says an erroneous order stating the relocation of personnel from Victoria Barracks was due to be complete by the end of the year has been rescinded. And Piers Morgan says he's taking legal action against Princess Diana's brother over claims made in his new book. In finance, the All Ords is trading up 21 points at 89.40. One Australian dollar is buying 71.1 US cents.
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3: Good afternoon. The Dolphins are preparing for Sam Walker to line up for the Roosters when they run out for Friday night's NRL preliminary final. The Maroons halfback went under the knife last month following an ankle injury, but could make a stunning return this week. Dolphins star Tom Gilbert telling Nine they're ready for a Walker comeback.
4: We understand what kind of difference he makes on any side he plays in, so we'll prepare his playing and be ready for, you know, the brilliance and tricks he can bring into a game of football.
3: In boxing, Paul Gallen will come out of retirement to fight fellow former league player Nelson Asofa-Solomona in November. Brisbane Lions star Lachie Neal will face the AFL Tribunal tonight in a bid to free himself to play in Saturday's grand final against Fremantle. He's facing a one-game ban for striking. And uncapped defender Jesse Grenvold has been named in the Diamonds squad for Netball's Constellation Cup. That's sport. I'm Adam Hawes.
1: 1:04, that's the latest news and sport.
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6: Under Pennant Hills, we have a north-facing truck breakdown in the North Connex Tunnel around Pritchard Street. M4 at Merrylands also has a truck breakdown. It's pointing west at the off-ramp to Coleman Street. Now, as far as just general traffic goes, there's loads of slow spots. Thankfully, nothing horrific. Bit of action on the Hume Highway around Liverpool. King Street, just not spectacular through Newtown. Parramatta Road, patchy between Auburn and Granville, and our harbour crossings are looking good. I'm Steve Carline, on your traffic leader, Sydney's 2GB.
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1: Cloudy with showers and southeasterly winds up to 25 kilometres per hour. Partly cloudy with showers tomorrow. Temperatures 15 to 22 degrees in the city, 13 to 23 in the west. Looking ahead, partly cloudy Thursday, sunny Friday and mostly sunny Saturday. Right now in town, it's 15 degrees, 16 at Bankstown and Campbelltown. I'm Madeline McNeil. 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
2: Back to Afternoons with Michael McLaren.
11: Well, I tell you what, the old cyber car debate, the connected device debate has certainly got a lot of you talking. 1-3-1-8-7-3, the open line if you want to add to it. Good note, though, from Gavin on the text. He says, what's to stop cyber criminals from targeting these new vehicles, much like they do a business, potentially disabling cars unless a ransom is paid? Well, look, I mean, I don't know, but I'd imagine there's not a lot stopping them. except they'd want to make sure that the individual is of certain means, because, you know, the way they tend to work is to sort of spray the targeting at a big company that has a lot of members, so they can really ramp up the power for blackmail. But, yeah, I mean, if you get the right individual, yeah, maybe you could do it. But if I said, if you saw Four Corners last night, I mean, the thought of what could be done is pretty frightening. And, you know, it's like with all these things. You know, we get the latest whiz-bang sort of bit of technology. Everyone wants to be on it. Oh, so cool. Look, you know, I can put my windows up and down with just the blink of the eyelid or what, you know, whatever crazy idea is the latest thing to come out of tech. But then when we start to really work through how all this happens and what the side effects might well be, then you go, is it really worth it? Is it really worth it? Anyway, we'll keep that conversation going today. I've got the transcript of Richard Mail speaking with journalists. I think it was in Adelaide earlier today, and the issue of Victoria Barracks was raised. A journalist said, where are you at with the de-establishment of military barracks around the country? Have you given Victoria Barracks a December 19 eviction date? That's the Sydney Barracks, as was reported, I think, in the Daily Telegraph today. Now, I will speak to James Patterson, Senator Patterson, about this later in the program, but Richard Miles did say in part of his answer, and I quote him here, this is from earlier today, we're a fair way into the period of time. It is the government's expectation, it is my expectation, he said, that we're seeing defence get out of those sites as soon as possible. I think the specifics that you've referred to have been clarified, but we do want to see people moving out of Victoria Barracks, Sydney, as soon as possible, for those sites to then be handed over to the Department of Finance. He went on to say, so it is our expectation that defence moves out of these sites as quickly as possible. I think the specifics there have been clarified, but we want to see this move ahead. He wants them out. I was half hoping, semi of the opinion, that having seen a change in the government's position to the way that allied health services were to be capped and funded, that in that same spirit, and really in that same space, that Richard Miles would at least back down to Victoria Barracks, Sydney. But no, determined to plough ahead, despite all of the evidence suggesting it's a ridiculous proposal. And just wants to carry on. So that's a bit of a blow. Now, that's the latest from Richard Miles. As I said, we'll speak to the opposition about that later on. 131-873, the open line number. Hello, Kim.
9: I did catch at the last 20 minutes of that Four Corners report. Very concerning about security. That was the message that jumped out at me. Four Corners, for those that missed it, are on again tonight, showing tonight on the ABC at 11 o'clock. It might be different in other states, but very concerning, these cars and all the cameras they've got. And can you confirm, did they say they also have listening devices in these cars?
11: I believe if you connect your phone to the vehicles, there is a way of accessing those conversations through the microphones. That's my understanding. Again, I'm not a, don't quote me on that, but they certainly were listening in to the telephone calls. We saw that last night.
9: Yeah, well, I'm going to have to watch it again, watch it from the start. But as I say, people need to watch the Four Corners concerning these imported cars from China, because the other section I saw was the high security cameras they've got. They've got this over the top cameras in the car, not just at the sides and the back, but sort of picking up from distances and angles. So people would be very aware what certain areas they're driving into. And
11: just on that point, Kim, and I'm glad you raised this. There was an example, and I can't remember the exact name, but there's a camera manufacturer in China, and they've got connections allegedly to, you know, forced labour with the Uyghurs and so on and so forth. So they've been banned, certainly from defence sites and strategic sites. Those cameras cannot be used. And yet they seem to have, if I'm remembering correctly from watching this last night, they've spawned a car company In the same way that BYD was a battery company and they've now created motor vehicles, there's this camera company that have now created a motor vehicle brand full of their own cameras. And there's no prohibition on them whatsoever. Yeah, you know, these things driving around everywhere. I mean, it's just so Wild West.
9: It defies logic. Allegedly, it could be a very high risk to Australia. And also in the last 20 minutes, they picked up on the fact that as one of these over-the-top camera-related cars was driving into a government area, that a lot of these government buildings, like you said, did I hear correct that they've cut out all their security cameras? So we've got government buildings here that don't have the same cameras.
11: Well, we've got government buildings that I think at one point had a contract for a certain brand. That's now been removed. But we're not the only ones. A number of countries around the world, I think, have had different Chinese-manufactured cameras in strategic sites. But again, you know, Kim, you just shake your head. You just think, why take the risk? Why take the
9: risk? Absolutely. But, Michael, watch it again, because I thought in the last 20 minutes it also said it. The irony is that these cars have got all these high-tech cameras
11: and obviously listening
9: devices.
11: Yes, that's correct.
9: But they're driving into certain areas where some government buildings don't actually even have allegedly security cameras. And so they're saying, why is it that these cars from China are allowed to have these cameras? But we're not having security cameras at certain places.
11: Yeah, I think, Kim, and I will watch it again when I get the chance. I can't tonight. I'm at a function. But I think the situation is this. That particular company we're speaking about, their cameras are banned from government institutions. But those same cameras, or the cameras from that same company, are in motor vehicles that are parked in the adjacent car park to those vehicles. Which seems a ridiculous double standard. And in fact, at one point, the ABC journalist went through a car park which seemed to be rather centrally located between the Department of Defence, the ASIO headquarters, and one other national security. It could have been the Signals Directorate building or something. And there was all of these connected vehicles, many of them Chinese EVs, parked there, obviously employees' vehicles. You know, yeah, I mean, guys, I think most people in those departments would be on pretty good money. What the hell are they doing buying these cars? But see, they're allowed to. They're allowed to. Because under the government's rules, a lot of these cars are completely okay to be driven, not just by employees, but by ministers. Now, again, you know, you sort of think, okay, well, they're told, now look, don't discuss sensitive things in the car. Well, yeah, okay, if you're completely sober and whatever, maybe you can bite your tongue, but it's a hell of a risk. I just don't know why we're doing it. Unless it's simply about trying to appease the Chinese market. We don't want trade retaliation. The government's got cold feet. So, you know, other than that, I simply can't understand why we'd be doing this. Thank you for the call, Kim. Hello, Mal.
10: G'day, Michael. How you going?
11: Good, mate. Thank you.
10: Just a quick side note to what I'm going to talk about. I drive a truck and dog, and one of the jobs I've done over the years is going to the nuclear reactor site over there at Lucas Heights to do different deliveries.
11: Yeah.
10: In there, you're not allowed to take your phone. You've got to put your phone in a box. You can't take photos. What do they do with the electric cars that go in there, I wonder?
11: Well, you need a big box.
10: Yeah, anyway. I don't like electric cars at all. I'm not a fan. But my thing with it is, what happens to all the taxes that aren't being paid by, you know, with your fuel levies? Like, you've got the state, you've still got the state tax of 3x3, I think, from memory. And you've got GST. So if you're not paying GST on your electricity or on your fuel, how are we going to fund all the roads and how are we going to fund everything that we use?
11: Yeah, well, Mal, they're going to move to a distance-based tolling model. There's no doubt about that. See, New South Wales had this, I think, deluded belief that constitutionally they can do that by themselves. They can't. The Victorians tried this and were defeated in the High Court. So New South Wales would lose. But I think what Chris Minns and the government in Sydney are trying to do is to force the Commonwealth to make their move here because they have legal authority for excise. And so you're going to see petrol tax, I assume, be abolished, but I wouldn't be certain with Chris Bowen in the chair. And we will move toward a distance-based tolling methodology for all vehicles to capture that capital. But there's no sign that that's going to happen in the next week or so. I mean, I think this is down the track. They've been hurt by their budget. They thought they'd get away with all of that. Well, they've been clobbered in the polls as a result of those budget changes. It'd be a pretty courageous Prime Minister and Treasurer that on the back of that would spend even more political capital telling people they've just incentivised to buy an EV. Oh, by the way, guys, now you're going to be slugged every kilometre you drive in it. I know that was part of the sales pitch, but now we're going to get you. Yeah, only a naive person would assume it would never come in, but so soon. So, yeah, I think that's a way off, but that's where they're heading. Thank you for the call. Speaking of being on the roads, Denise, you're still stuck in all that traffic near Lithgow, are you?
12: Oh, Michael, here we go again. I'm one of the lucky ones. I'm heading east to Katoomba, and I've got through, but the traffic west, heading west down into Lithgow to Bathurst, is at a standstill. Trucks, cars, everything. And it's banked back all the way up to Dargan. So it's kilometres and kilometres and kilometres and kilometres. Now, I don't know whether it's because of the choke point of everyone trying to get through this, go onto the highway, but it's at a standstill.
11: Yeah. Well, we say we have a productivity problem, and then we go and leave 100-and-whatever-year-old bridges built by convicts in place as the main east-west artery between Sydney and the productive regions of the west. Something goes wrong, we wonder why we have a productivity problem, Denise.
12: Well, you should see the poor old truck drivers just sitting there, and that's all productivity gone for the day.
11: And look at the price of diesel. I mean, time's always money, but by crikey, it's expensive at the moment.
12: Well, I do have my theory about that. I think this is Mr. Bowen trying to force us into the electric cars.
11: Yeah, I share part of that theory. Yeah, even if it's not deliberate, I think it's probably subconscious. Yes. Denise, look, you stay patient. You stay listening. We'll keep people up to date as best as we can for the traffic out there. It's an ongoing nightmare, no doubt about it. 20 past one.
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11: Okay, this just through from the Queensland Rural Fire Service. There is a dangerous fast-moving fire burning near Spinach Creek Road at Fordsdale. Now, that's near Toowoomba. People are being told to prepare to leave as the situation could get worse quickly. So this is just coming to me now from the authorities in Queensland. A dangerous fast-moving fire burning near Spinach Creek Road, Fordsdale, which is near Toowoomba. People are being told to prepare to leave as the situation could get worse quickly. Any further update, I'll share it with you. Thank you to the team up at the 4BC newsroom for alerting me to that. 131873, our open line number. Chris is there on the Central Coast. Hi, Chris.
22: Hello, Michael.
11: Hi.
22: Can you hear me?
11: Yeah, loud and clear.
22: Hi. Oh, there's so many concerning things to talk about. It's amazing. It's horrible, actually. I'm ringing really about Victoria Barracks.
11: Yeah.
22: And our family have a proud military history. And it would break my heart and our hearts to see it go. And I think, too, the Army Band is stationed there, who are fabulous, if you've ever heard them.
11: Mm-hmm.
22: But my worry is they moved to this defence plaza. Now, in Monday's Daily Telegraph, Peter Jenkins did a story, and one of the headings is Victoria Barracks would be $100 million cheaper than using CBD offices as defence HQ.
11: Mm.
22: Now, this defence plaza, they're calling it, sounds all Americanised to me. I would like to know who owns that building. And to whom do we pay the lease?
11: That's a good question. I don't have the answer to that. I should look into it.
22: Yeah. No, and I
11: it's in the Sydney CBD, but yes.
22: Mm-hmm. Would you like me to tell you why I'm thinking along these lines?
11: Sure.
22: Because many years ago, a friend of mine, I want to say, was pretty high up in the union, and I've owned different businesses and things, so I come from a different point of view to that person. But they told me how they would buy buildings, sign up the government of the day for these long, high rent incomes, whether the buildings were used or not. They were signed up to the government, usually Labor government, maybe the Lib to do it too, I don't know. And that's how they got part of their income. Now I'm wondering who owns this building and who are we paying this lease to?
11: All right, well, good question. Leave it with me. I'm going to speak later to Senator James Patterson about all of this. He may, in fact, have that answer. It'll be in the public domain somewhere who owns that particular building. It may be the Commonwealth Government, but it might be a private business or the like. So, Chris, I'll find out. That's a good question. Thank you for taking the time to call. Peter in Toowoomba. Hi, Peter. You there, Peter? No, we'll come back to Peter. He's not there. Tony. G'day, Tony.
23: Hello, mate. How are you? Great show. Thank you.
11: Pleasure.
23: Mate, my great-grandpa left Liverpool in the UK at the outbreak of war. Well, he was on the steamship with his nephew and jumped ship in Sydney, went to Victoria Barracks, went to Gallipoli, went to the Somme, the 18th Battalion, and my great-uncle went to the Brisbane. And then stayed in the Navy and then was lost on the Sydney in World War II. But the thing is, mate, it actually makes me physically sick to think about Richard Miles wants to go and destroy one of the most iconic pieces of military architecture we have in this country. And for what? It's greed. Again, you know, we have the worst politicians in the world at the moment, the worst politicians. They don't care about us. All they want is their little bottom dollar. And I'd be looking into this really tightly. There's got to be some reason why they're selling this. You know, you just can't go and trash incredible military history like that. The Americans would never do it. And where is the band going to practice? What, the fifth floor and the balcony? I mean, it's just ridiculous. Honestly, and we really need to fight for this. And if you start sticking up for it and you want people to be there, I'll be there and I'll wear my great-grandpa's and my great-uncle's medals proudly.
11: Well, that's encouraging. Yeah, that's encouraging. We need more of that, Tony, because You know, at the end of the day, the politicians understand one thing, and that is people power. They're powerful, there's no doubt about it, and they've got all the advantages in the debate and the fight. But every 3 or so years, you know, little old you and me go down to the ballot box and we put our numbers in, and depending on that outcome, these guys and girls either get another crack at it or they go and find a job somewhere else, if they're indeed employable. Usually they become a lobbyist, of course, but they get nervous when they know that the tide is well and truly against them. Now, look, Richard Marles doesn't live in Sydney, so maybe he's a little removed from the anger on the ground about this particular site, but he'd be feeling it in his native Victoria about the barracks down there and the Point Cook airbase and others closer to home. But, you know, it's just got to stop. I mean, it's as simple as that. It just cannot be allowed to proceed, and we'll do what we can to make sure that happens. We're not going to give up. We may not win, but we certainly won't give up the fight, Tony. Thank you for the call. I appreciate it. 131-873. Now, I've just had my team send me a note here at Reed Defence Plaza saying it appears that the site at 320 Pitt Street in the Sydney CBD is jointly owned by an Australian company and a Singapore-based company. So I don't know if it's 50-50 or 60-40 ownership split or whatever, but it seems to be jointly owned by an Australian company and a Singaporean-based company, the Defence Plaza site at 320 Pitt Street in the city of Sydney. So we'll do a little more digging about all of that in due course. I want to catch up with Sandy. Hi, Sandy.
3: Hi, Michael. Sandy here. How you going?
11: Good, Sandy. I'm all right. Hope you are.
3: Oh, I'm good. I'm good. I just wanted to have a quick little chat about these Chinese cars.
11: Yep.
3: So my brother's just bought one, and it's absolutely amazing. It does everything but make you a nice cappuccino.
11: Mm-hmm.
3: But don't the Chinese already know everything about us anyway?
11: About certain really people, I suppose.
3: Yeah, should we really be concerned?
11: I think we should. Yeah. And not just from a security point of view for individuals and their privacy, but as I said earlier, from a, dare I call it, an inter-democratic trading ecosystem point of view, because every time we buy a Chinese-made car, we're not buying a Japanese car or a South Korean car or a German car or a French car or an American car or a British car.
3: Oh.
11: And that takes money out of the economies of our like-minded allies.
3: Yeah.
11: And gifts it to a regime, which I've got no beef with the people, but I got a problem with the government over there, and
3: yeah.
11: I'm not sure that's smart.
3: No, I suppose, but it'd be nice if we had vehicles that were Australian-made again too, wouldn't it?
11: Wouldn't it just? Well,
3: wouldn't it?
11: To mix the metaphors, sadly that horse has bolted.
3: Yeah, I know. That is sad. But anyway, all right.
11: No, well, I take your point. I take your point. No, I understand. And look, I think a lot of Australians probably think that way. They think, oh, look, yeah, heck, I mean, they know everything because they've got a camera in my television or something, so yeah, they may as well have the car while they're at it. And I get that. Cost of living pressures are real. They're more acute now than they have been in a lot of my living memory. And so, you know, people need a motor vehicle, despite what some town planners think. And if they've only got a certain amount of dollars, they go around, oh, well, this one looks pretty good. It's brand new. It's, you know, 22,000 drive away. You know, I can get a second-hand Toyota for about the same, or I could buy a new Chrysler or Mercedes for 80,000 plus or whatever. So I'll get the BYD. Looks good. You know, electric, save a bit on petrol. They don't really care about a lot of the other stuff. And look, maybe for, you know, Neville Nobody out there, maybe it doesn't matter. I don't know. But when you've got ministers of the crown whizzing around in these in their spare time, I think, you know, say, Houston, we have a problem.
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11: Okay, well, Maddie McNeil is there for us. Hi, Maddie.
1: Good afternoon, Michael. The Federal Treasurer insists international controls on AI will strengthen its economic potential as Australia joins a push for global guardrails. Another bushfire has taken hold in Queensland, with residents near Toowoomba told to prepare to leave. The alert is active for locals of Fosdale, with concern the dangerous fast-moving bushfire could increase in severity. Lawyers for Bolamar Condon will argue he acted in self-defence in the fatal shooting of Jesse Baird and Luke Davies, as the former Sydney police police officer's double murder trial continues. And Australians from diverse backgrounds are being urged to sign up to be a stem cell donor to boost the chances those in need can find a perfect match. In sports, Sydney FC has sold highly rated teenager Arco Lacon to MLS club Colorado Rapids in a multi-million dollar deal. The 17-year-old will remain on loan at the Sky Blues this season as part of the biggest deal in club history. Thanks, Michael. There'll be more news and sport at 2.
2: On Afternoons, a weather update.
11: Yeah, Brisbane sunny and 29 today. Pretty similar around the traps. 27 at the airport, 29 though for Bow Desert. Touch of cloud there. Chermside 29. 31 at Gatton and Ipswich. Mount Gravatt 28, 30 for Oxley. Some much needed rain, it looks like, coming from tomorrow. Another maybe 2 mil or so, 26 in the city, 25 with another 2 mil or so shower or two. Thursday, Rockhampton today, sunny and 30. A possible shower tomorrow and 28, but, you know, 1 mil. Maybe 5 mil, though. It's not too bad. On Thursday, top of 28. Sydney today, showers expected. A bit of light drizzle around. Top of 19 in the city. Similar out west, actually. Penrith 19, Liverpool 19, 17 for Terry Hills. Richmond, Parramatta, Campbelltown and Bondi today, all getting a top of about 18. Some showers tomorrow, maybe 9 mil of rain in the city. Top of 22, warming up to about 24 on Thursday. Partly cloudy before the sun pops out on Friday with a top of 26 at this stage anyway. Canberra, cloudy and 16 today. Tuggeranong the same. Partly cloudy and 21 tomorrow. Partly cloudy and 25 on Thursday. They do say for Thursday, though, in the capital, the chance of a thunderstorm in the afternoon and the evening. Lithgow, just 12 today. Shower or two. Orange, dry, but a bit cloudy and 17. Mudgee, 22. Bathurst, 18. Katoomba and Springwood, a little wet today. 10 and 16, respectively. Shower or two on Wednesday for Lithgow, 19 degrees. Queanbeyan, cloudy, but it looks like it'll be dry today. Top of 15. Goulburn, 14. Yes, a little bit of sun there. A top of 18 and a partly cloudy 21 tomorrow for our listeners in Queanbeyan. 131873. We'll catch up in just a moment with Professor Henry Bradati. We'll be looking at dementia, obviously, during this dementia week. Giuseppe, good afternoon.
4: Oh, good afternoon, Michael. How are you?
11: I'm well. Thanks for the call.
4: Yeah, look, about the Victoria Barracks, selling off all military establishments to help the bottom line, I really can't see them generating that much in income. I mean, we're $1 trillion in debt.
11: Yeah.
4: So what is a few, say, let's say a few billion dollars going to do to Australia's bottom line? The truth behind all of this, Michael, is that it's an attempt by the Labor government to erase Australia's colonial history. Now, my name is Giuseppe, all right?
11: Mm-hmm.
4: So my ancestors came from Sicily, but I was born here. And I feel so much sadness that a part of Australia's heritage is going to be sold for peanuts when already we've lost the pounds.
11: Yeah, great call. Yeah, beautifully said too, Giuseppe. Beautifully said. It's a good line, selling it for peanuts because we've already spent the pounds, which is true. Look, and the economics of this, the government are pretty open about this aspect. You know, they say, oh, in total, 67 sites, about $3.2 billion or something will be raised. Okay, that's not to be sneezed at, but they say, but we're going to have to spend about 1.8 of that $3.2 billion on remediation and so on and so forth. So you're up about, what is it, 1.8 billion, depending how you do the accounting. See on the, it's not a lot. It's not a lot in the scheme of things. It's a $1 trillion economy, and if the idea that you can even put a value, an economic value on the Victoria Barracks in Sydney is almost, I think, distasteful. You know, is there a value you can put on West Point? Is there a value you can put on the Royal Military College? Or I mean. While we're at it, Anthony Albanese's got pretty nice digs on the Central Coast. Why don't we sell off, I don't know, Kirribilli House? It'd go all right. There'd be a gazillionaire in Wangju province or something who'd probably like the view. Let him have it. You know, he's not there, mate. He's not there a lot of the time. You know, I mean, the New South Wales governor, Queensland governor, Victorian governor, they've got rather nice digs, good blocks of land. Why don't we flog those off? Let the developers, you know, put some condos around it and some medium density housing and so on and so forth. A bit of affordable housing, of course, in the old butler's quarters or whatever. And we could buy them a nice four-bedroom flat in Toorak or in, you know, I don't know, some nice part by the river or something. Save a lot of money. I mean, why stop at Victoria Barracks if that's the ideology? I just find it disheartening. 131873. We'll take a break. Professor Bradati after this.
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5: The earlier truck crash on Chifley Road just east of Lithgow is cleared. Traffic, however, is evil in both directions. Moorbank Avenue at Moorbank is closed southbound at Anzac Road because of a car and truck crash. And Carlingford, we've got a crash on Pennant Hills Road, northbound near Carlingford Road. And west of Eastern Creek, an M4 breakdown. About 100 metres before the twin servos. We're hearing of a breakdown now. Western Distributor on Anzac Bridge in Lane 4. I'm Steve Carline on 2GB.
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2: Well, now this week is Dementia Action Week. Dementia stands as Australia's leading cause of death, affecting nearly 500,000 Australians, or almost 1 in 10, aged 65 and older. And without significant advances in prevention and treatment, of course, that number is expected to double by around 2065. But the good news is there is hope. There is hope. And scientists have come together driving awareness and research to prevent dementia, to detect it early, and to improve diagnosis and treatment. Now, Dollar for Dementia launched yesterday, and it's calling on every Australian to donate a dollar or more to help accelerate this progress against dementia. I guess it's going to be in all of our interests, either directly or indirectly, that we do. Someone who understands this better than almost anyone in the country is Professor Henry Brodaty. Henry has dedicated his career, as many of you know, to dementia research. He is the 2026 Senior Australian of the Year. He's the head of the Centre for Healthy Brain Ageing at the UNSW Sydney, and he's with me on the line. Professor, thank you for your time.
3: It's a pleasure, Michael.
2: The numbers, when you look at dementia, aren't flash. Of course, as I rattled off some of the statistics earlier, almost 1 in 10 aged over 65, so on and so forth. But what sort of progress have we seen?
3: Okay, we've seen lots. So first of all, we've seen progress in diagnosis. That has been in previously in imaging, so MRI scans to PET scans to PET amyloid scans. So in Alzheimer's disease, the most common form of dementia, there's a build-up of two toxic proteins in the brain. One's called the amyloid beta protein, and the other one's called the tau protein. And we can image both of those now in the brain. And that gives us a definitive diagnosis against post-mortem examination under a microscope with well over 90% accuracy. Mm. What's even more exciting is we now have blood tests for one of these proteins, the tau protein, a variety called phospho-tau 217. And that was approved only last month by the Therapeutic Goods Administration. Minister Butler announced that. And so that is now become available and in certain laboratories, which is gradually increasing in their scope to be able to handle it. This doesn't necessarily mean a person has got Alzheimer's, it just means they have the toxic protein in the brain. You might ask, well, why would I want to get that test done? Well, the other big advances is there are new drugs for Alzheimer's disease. They're monoclonal antibodies. So what the antibodies do is they latch onto this amyloid beta protein, the toxic protein, mm-hmm. and remove it from the brain. So that's an advance. It's not a cure. People still decline, but they decline more slowly. And they're not easy drugs at the moment because they're expensive, something like $100,000 over 18 months, and they have side effects, generally mild but can be serious, and they're inconvenient in that people have to have a monthly or second weekly intravenous infusion. So the third major advance is in prevention. That's my area, which I'm most interested in.
2: Yes.
3: And at Centre for Healthy Brain Ageing, or CHEBA, at UNSW, we developed a program called Maintain Your Brain. We recruited 6,000 people aged 55 to 77 from the population in New South Wales through the 45 and up study, which is funded by New South Wales government. And the 6,000 people randomized into two groups. One group got information, the other group got coaching in year one, and then both groups got boosters until the end of year three. And we saw at the end of year three, both groups' cognition improved, but the group that got the coaching improved almost three times as much. This was the biggest study yet in the world, certainly the only online one, and it's eminently scalable. We did cost-benefit analysis and showed it paid for itself in saving people's health costs, such as going to hospitals, emergency departments, seeing their doctors or having medications.
2: So I guess what you would argue is that a government-funded rollout of the Maintain Your Brain program would be in every taxpayer's best interest.
3: Absolutely, because if it was cost neutral, it was 6,000 people, it would save millions, if not more, if we rolled it out to 600,000 or 6 million people. So Australia's been really good at prevention. You know, think about smoking, think about HIV, skin cancer, the slip, slop, slap program. That's what we need now, a campaign like that, the slip, slop, slap of brain health. And we know that almost half of the risk of dementia are factors that we can modify, we can do something about, and we can take control. We've been really good at watching our heart, you know, watching after our heart, maybe getting our blood pressure checked, making sure our cholesterol is not high, trying to avoid diabetes and obesity. All of those things are also good for our brain. So we need to embrace brain health like we have heart health.
2: So I guess you would argue that dementia is actually not an inevitable part of aging. I mean, some people would just fall back on that, but I'm assuming, Professor, you'd push back against a statement like that.
3: Yes. We do all get some more pathology in our brain as we get older. But we can have pathology in our brain, you know, build up of these toxic proteins or problems with circulation in the brain, and still be functioning normally. So we can build our resilience, cognitive resilience, to withstand any accumulation of pathology like that.
2: And is that why your eligibility criteria for the Maintain Your Brain campaign has been lowered to 45 to give people time to work on that?
3: Yes, definitely. We found that a trend for people who are younger to do better, like if we looked at the 55 to 65-year-olds versus the 66 to 77-year-olds in our Maintain Your Brain trial, the younger people did better. And whole of life is ideal. But being realistic, I think let's start in midlife. If you think you could wait till you're old to do all the things to prevent dementia, think again. You need to start earlier. Yeah. And 45 is a good time because we're entitled to a health check, the 45 to 49-year-old health check, which is subsidised by the government. And that would be a good time for GPs to be discussing not just cancer prevention and heart disease, but also brain health.
2: I mean, clearly in Australia, Professor, we're working hard, and in many ways I think we're at the cutting edge from what you've been saying about research and medical advances into dementia. What are other comparable economies doing, and are we all in communication sort of, you know, standing on the shoulder of giants in this respect?
3: Yes, I mean, these prevention trials have been happening all over the world. The first one to show any benefit was in 2015. That was from Finland. And it was called the Finger Study for Finland and geriatric finger. And now there's worldwide fingers. There's probably 15 or more studies happening around the world doing exactly the same thing. There's a dozen trials being published. About half of them are showing the benefits that we're showing. There are ways we can, and we're now trying to roll out a better program than the one we designed a decade ago. So we only attacked four of the risk factors that time. We did physical activity, healthy eating with the Mediterranean-style diet, brain training. We used a program called NeuroNation from Germany, and which anyone can use. Anyone can do all these things, but we packaged it up and we gave intense coaching for 10 weeks for each of those modules, the fourth one being depression, anxiety treatment, another risk factor for dementia.
2: Just finally, go on.
3: And then we gave boosters monthly until the end of year three. But we now know there are many other risk factors, and we want to attack high blood pressure, work with GPs on that. We want to try and enhance social connectedness, because social isolation is a risk factor as bad as smoking is for heart and for mortality. And so really trying to get people socially connected. Hearing aids, people with hearing loss. There are so many things we can do, all of us can do and should do.
2: Just finally, if I can ask you, Professor, I'm speaking, of course, with Professor Henry Brodaty. Are there jurisdictions that, I guess I could say naturally, seem to have a lower prevalence of dementia than Australia or the international average, if there is such a thing?
3: Dementia is a really democratic disease. It affects anybody in any country. It mainly affects older people because the rate doubles every 5 years after the age of 65. There's no country that's free of dementia. And there's no religion, there's no race that is free of it. So there are nuances, there are slight variations, you know, the type of dementia, more Alzheimer's or more vascular dementia. But no, it really is worldwide. Currently, there are over 55 million people with dementia in the world, and that's set to triple by mid-century. There'll be 150 million people. And currently, we spend, I think, about $1.3 trillion US dollars on dementia, and even by 2030, that's going to be over $2 trillion. So
2: staggering.
3: big item, yeah.
2: Staggering sum of money. Well, the good news is from this that I've learned is there are things we can do to try to lower the prevalence of this, and we've got to be doing that whilst the good people like you behind the scenes are working on all the medical aspects as well. Very important to speak, particularly this week in light of Dollar for Dementia having been launched yesterday. Thank you for your time and thank you for everything you've done.
3: Thank you very much, Michael. If people want to donate, dollarfordementia.org.
2: Dollarfordementia.org. That's easy to remember. Yeah.
3: Okay, great. Thanks a lot.
2: Not at all. Professor Henry Brabrati.
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6: 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I'm Matt Burney and I'm joined now by the Managing Director of Aurica, James Gurry. Hi, James.
7: Hi, Matt. Great to be with you.
6: Okay, James, so Aurica has just kicked the door in at the Victorian Gold Producers Club. You've bought an operating underground mine known as Fiddler's Creek in Victoria and a mill and processing plant. Both are very close to your existing in-ground ounces in Victoria. Firstly, just sort the family tree out for me very quickly. What do you currently own in Victoria? What are you buying and how far apart are they?
7: Yeah, we currently own the Irvine Gold Project just south of Saul. That's our flagship and our largest project. And we also own the Comstock Project outside the town of St Arnett. Now, they're very close to what we're acquiring here. So there's nice synergy between all these assets.
6: Now, the new Fiddler's Creek underground mine is small scale for now. It's got about a year on the clock in modern times. How many ounces did it produce in that year and at what grades and does it make any money?
7: Yeah, it produced the best part of 500 ounces in the year, the 30th of June, at a very high grade of 7 grams per tonne, which we're really pleased about. And it's actually been profitable since the second quarter of 2026. So we certainly plan to continue that profitable pathway.
6: Now, I'm guessing the mill is the real prize here because there aren't too many in Victoria. What's the strategy with the mill? Can you make money toll treating other people's ore? Do you want to treat your own? Are you going to ramp up Fiddler's Creek? What's the plan with the mill?
7: Yeah, Matt. Previously, we had a lot of ounces, but we didn't have a mill and we didn't have that pathway to market. So our ownership of Wedderburn will not only unlock the whole portfolio for ourselves in our own projects, but there is that possibility of tolling for other people as well. So getting hold our hands on the Wedderburn mill, yeah, that's a key prize here.
6: Hit me with a bill to buy this mine and processing plant. How much cash, how much paper, and how are you going to fund it?
7: It's a really friendly deal that we've got here. Only $2.5 million cash and $6.4 million in AKA shares. So it's a really great deal and everyone's really excited about the future of AKA.
6: James Gurry from Aurica. Thanks for joining me on Bulls and Bears. And remember, we're only here to give you information, not advice, which you should, of course, seek independently. I'm Matt Burney and this is Bulls and Bears.
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9: 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Thanks to Tomcat, the top cat in Sydney roofing. 1300 Tomcat. 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That's cat with a K.
2: We're 5 minutes away from the news at 2 o'clock. A busy final hour coming up. Thank you for your company today. I noted this story earlier. Virgin Australia flight attendants apparently demanding a return to dedicated cleaning crews, in large part because the mess left behind by we, the passengers. Well, not all of us, but, I mean, there are some grubs among us. And there is also the issue of the grueling turnaround duty, leaving, according to the Herald, staff working up to 10 hours without a break. It's a long shift. I've been on a few flights in my time. I must admit, I've looking at these photos here from the Virgin cabin, and I've never sat beside anyone like that, but the mess that's left behind, I mean, I don't know, you might be a frequent flyer or a business person, if you are, is it normal now that just people just leave an absolute pigsty behind? Maybe I'm a bit odd. I try to sort of put it all in a bag or something, you know, and take it with me and dump it in a bin, or at least when they come around with the bin, throw it in for them. But, you know, I hate to imagine what some of these people's homes must look like. It must be an absolute mess.
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11: There's a three-vehicle crash on Pennant Hills Road at Carlingford. That's affecting traffic in all directions around Evans Road. And an earlier truck and car crash at Moorbank still has southbound lanes of Moorbank Avenue closed at Anzac Road. Centenary Drive, slowing north and south as you get closer to Arthur Street at Homebush West. Liverpool Road, a little tight through Ashfield. New Canterbury Road slows at Petersham, and with King Street Newtown, most of the heavy lifting is for traffic heading towards town. I'm Steve Carline.
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7: It's 2 o'clock. Good afternoon. I'm Madeline McNeil. An 18-year-old man has been charged with concealing an indictable offence after an 11-year-old boy was shot in the face inside a unit block in Sydney's northwest. The child remains in a critical condition with head and neck injuries following the incident at Norwest. Two other teenagers have been released without charge as detectives continue searching for the weapon. This local has told Nine the shooting has left families on edge.
8: It's a little nerving, and, you know, my kids and all, they're also like, oh, this has happened so close. And, you know, nowadays with kids and groups of kids going out, it's a little bit risky.
7: Lawyers for Beaulamar Condon will argue he acted in self-defence in the fatal shooting of Jesse Baird and Luke Davies as the former officer's double murder trial continues. The Supreme Court has heard the 31-year-old panicked after Mr. Baird and Mr. Davies were shot during a struggle. Lamar Condon has pleaded not guilty to two counts of murder over their deaths at Paddington in 2024. The opposition is rejecting claims its policy to cut the fuel excise would make inflation worse. Calls are growing for the levy to be reduced as restrictions continue in the Strait of Hormuz. Under the coalition's plan, the excise would be halved if Brent crude averages more than $100 a barrel for over 2 weeks. Liberal leader Angus Taylor claims the plan would help struggling motorists.
9: This is an enormous amount of pain for Australian households and small businesses. Pain which this government can relieve now with a fully funded policy that we have announced that we'll work with them to get through immediately.
7: Defence says planning is ongoing to start relocating personnel from Sydney's Victoria Barracks at the end of the year. An eviction notice was reportedly issued requiring all military and civilian staff to be gone by the 19th of December. In a statement, Defence says an erroneous order stating relocation was to be finished at the end of the year has been rescinded. A wild bird in Sydney South has tested positive for H5 bird flu, bringing the total number of events in the state to 56. Health officials say commercial poultry flocks are unaffected and the risk to humans is low. Also making news, car dealers are calling for greater transparency around the way data is stored and shared by connected vehicles amid increasing privacy concerns. And the Federal Treasurer insists international controls on artificial intelligence will strengthen its economic potential as Australia joins the push for global guardrails. In finance, the All Ords is trading up 19 points at 89.38. One Australian dollar is buying 71.22 US cents.
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10: The all-conquering Panthers admit they're impressed by the Knights' fairy tale surge through the NRL finals. The premiership favourites will face last year's wooden spooners in Sunday's preliminary final at a course

0: Stadium. Penrith forward Liam Martin says he's a fan of Newcastle's physical play.
1: It's been pretty incredible watching them. As you said, they've been physical, aggressive, and you know, I love those sort of matchups. So really looking forward to it, and I'm sure they'll be ready for it as well.
0: Mo Touré and Alexander Robertson have withdrawn from the Socceroos squad to play Brazil on Friday due to injury. After their flop down under, NFL heavyweights, the LA Rams have bounced back in fine style, thrashing the New York Giants 28-6. And Formula One has rubber stamped the decision to reduce the maximum race distance by 15 kilometres next year. That's sport. I'm Adam Hawes.
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5: Rooty Hill, we've got a crash on Woodstock Avenue, about 200 metres or so west of the M7. A van's conked out on the M4 at Greystanes. It's in the eastbound breakdown lane near Greystanes Road. And Pennant Hills Road, Carlingford's a bit of a mess. We've got a three-vehicle crash at Evans Road. That's affecting progress everywhere you look. An earlier truck and car crash at Moorbank has the southbound lanes of Moorbank Avenue closed at Anzac Road. I'm Steve Carline with live and local traffic on 2GB.
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2: Cloudy with showers and southeasterly winds up to 25 kilometres per hour. Partly cloudy with showers tomorrow, 15 to 22 degrees in the city, 13 to 23 in the west. Looking ahead, partly cloudy Thursday, sunny Friday. Right now in town, it's 15 degrees, the same at Bankstown and Gosford. It's 14 at Lucas Heights and Terry Hills. I'm Madeline McNeil. There'll be more news at 2:30 on your news leader, Sydney's 2GB.
3: Now, across Australia. Yeah. Back to Afternoons with Michael McLaren.
8: Well, welcome back. Thank you for being there with us on this Tuesday afternoon, 131873. New South Wales Police speaking at the moment, following that story from yesterday of an 11-year-old being shot in the face in the northwest of the Sydney suburbs. I'll bring you a little audio of that in just a moment when I can get that to you. In just a second, we'll be travelling. We do that every Tuesday. But we're going somewhere quite a way away, and I'm not even talking about London or, you know, Greenland. We're going to the moon. But you don't actually have to leave the city to do it. The good team at Fever, they put on a whole, I've been to a couple of their different things over the years. The team at Fever, they do some wonderful, wonderful things. I was going to say performances, but it's more than that. They've got all sorts of interactive things and, increasingly this, VR, immersive technology, where people put on these whiz bang goggles and, you know, you sort of, you don't know where you are. Essentially, you're in another world. So, that's what's behind this. It's an incredible, experience. It's called Luna, A Journey to the Moon. And it's coming to Sydney. I think it'll go everywhere. We'll catch up with the people behind that very, very shortly. A lot of other things around as well. I did ask about the state of particularly domestic airlines, following that story about Virgin Australia and the cabin crew just sort of had enough of having to clean up everybody's filth, doing 10-hour shifts often and all the rest of it. It is grueling work. You know, there's no doubt about it. I've never been a host or a hostess or whatever we now, cabin crew or whatever we now have to say. But, you know, I've experienced what they do plenty of times having been on flights, and it's hard work. And I don't know how they keep looking immaculate. I mean, whenever I get off a plane, I look like an unmade bed. But they always look fantastic. And but it's, you know, it's tough work. It's tough work. There's a certain glamour involved, but, you know, when you're picking up Fred's, you know, crunched on chips and discarded paperwork and who knows what else in seat 33B, I think a bit of the glamour does wear off. Got a note here from Paul, who says, well, look, the Virgin flight attendants also clean the toilets and everything else. On top of that, they've got to deal with the drunks, the overly needy, the entitled, and just the plain stupid. And, of course, the customer's always right, aren't they? It's, yeah, a tough gig. So, Paul, I appreciate that. And I think having seen the story, we just once again reacquaint ourselves with how significant the challenge is for a lot of the people that work in the skies. 131873. Okay, as I said, New South Wales Police are addressing the media. I'll bring you some audio of that in just a moment when it comes through to me. And this is all concerning that story from yesterday in the northwest of the city. Superintendent Naomi Moore has been speaking with the media. I'll bring you some audio shortly. I believe an 18-year-old has been charged over that alleged shooting. But when I can get you some audio, I will bring it your way. 131873. Now, a lot of people in the coalition took a little heart, I think, out of the revival of the Tories in the UK, the Conservative Party in the UK, traditional centre-right party. For a long, long time, they've been trailing reform. And in a poll recently, they just popped their nose back in front for the first time. Now, that poll was still an outlier, but it did, I think, give at least some people over there that traditionally vote Tory, and certainly some among Angus Taylor's team out here, just a little sense that it might be possible, it's not impossible, that you know, the usurper, as it were, on the right is just guaranteed an uninterrupted run to the final, that the traditional parties can claw back some support. Well, that potential good news for the Liberals is one thing. But the decline of the German equivalent of the Tories, the CDU, Christian Democratic Union, I think looms as a bad omen on the other end of the scale, because they're fighting this AfD, the Alternative for Deutschland, who are further right than One Nation in many respects. But they are just collapsing, the CDU. And there's a story out of Germany yesterday saying that they've just suffered their worst defeat in history, failing to win a single seat in what was a pretty crucial German state election. The UK Telegraph reporting that the centre-right party, the party of the Chancellor, Friedrich Merz, former investment banker or whatever he is, won a mere 4.9% of the vote in the state of Mecklenburg-Vorpommern. So, yeah, it's like the Queensland or the New South Wales election or whatever it is. 4.9%. Now, in Germany, you've got to get 5% minimum to be assigned any seats in the parliament, so they miss out. First time ever. And the Alternative for Deutschland, the AfD, they don't miss out. They took 38.2% of the vote. Now, the majority of that has come from the CDU, a little bit from the SDP, which is the sort of the Labour Party equivalent, but the majority from the traditional centre-right. So maybe not a great omen for the Liberals and the Nationals out here. 131873, the open line number. Now, as I said, New South Wales Police Superintendent Naomi Moore has been speaking, and she says the people in the unit in the northwest yesterday were known to police. I believe that's what she's been saying. Let's have a little listen to Superintendent Naomi Moore.
9: By the unit at the time are well known to New South Wales Police, and their association with organised crime is being considered by investigators.
10: Do you have any idea what happened, whether the boy accidentally fired the gun himself or someone else in the apartment fired the gun?
9: As I said to you, this is very early in the investigation, and there are a number of people that we are yet to speak with. We haven't been able to speak to the child himself. We do not know, and we are not eliminating any possibility about how this tragic situation happened.
11: Have you found the gunman who left the premises before police arrived? And do you think maybe that they disposed of the gun?
9: Look, in terms of the gunman, so to speak, I won't even suggest that that is something that, you know, has occurred. There's been a gunman, so to speak. So we are looking to speak to a number of people, as we've said. A number of people did leave before the police arrived, and we are hoping to speak to them shortly.
11: And have you found the weapon or that potential where we've been?
9: We have not found that weapon at this stage.
11: How many people are you looking
9: for? Look, at this point in time, I'll say there are a couple of people, and we do know who some of those people are. So we are actively looking for them at the moment, and that's all I want to say on that at this point.
8: Okay, that was New South Wales Police Superintendent Naomi Moore addressing the media just a moment ago concerning that incident yesterday in the northwest of Sydney.

0: Now on Afternoons, it's time to go travelling.
1: Well, let's do that at 14 past two. And as I said, today we're going somewhere a little unusual, certainly somewhere I've never been and probably never will go, and that is to the moon. A new immersive experience has just touched down in Sydney, letting visitors do something almost nobody on Earth, of course, ever gets to do, and that is to train like an astronaut, then blast off into space, and even walk on the lunar surface, all without leaving Sydney Olympic Park. Now, Luna, a journey to the moon. That's what it's called. Luna, a journey to the moon. It's opened at the Fever Pavilion at the Sydney Showground and essentially it recreates the Apollo 11 mission through virtual realities, a VR technology, and guests are guided by an AI companion called Selene through astronaut training, the launch of the Saturn V rocket, orbit around Earth, and then finally, and this is like, you know, the most important part, those first steps on the moon, all blended with real NASA communications. And a few personal stories behind the mission as well. Now, Phil Mallett's the head of Asia Pacific for Fever. They're the team behind this whole experience, Luna, a journey to the moon. He's with me on the line. Phil, congratulations on this.
2: Hey, thanks, Michael.
1: How did this one come about?
2: Well, look, we have been operating VR experiences for a few years now, and there's such a great, you know, educational way to learn about these different historical sites or historical events. And so we had been discussing with some space experts and people at NASA, like to develop an experience that talks about this Apollo 11 mission, as you mentioned, like from 1969, and to help people being as close as, you know, they could be, as you can be there in reality, obviously, to this experience, which is really fascinating.
1: Fascinating. I mean, obviously, people of that vintage remember watching this on television. I mean, this was one of the great moments of the modern era, of modern history, always will be. And now, you know, Joe Average can sort of get pretty close to experiencing it for him or herself. Just how does it work? I mean, we know about these virtual reality glasses or goggles. They're rather sort of rectangular looking things you stick over your eyes. Mm-hmm. But after a while, you sort of lose your sense of being in the present and you escape to this other world, don't you?
2: Absolutely. Yeah, it's really tricking your mind in thinking you're there. You even lose, like your sense of gravity to a certain extent. I would say like your vision is really tricking the rest of your senses into believing you're there. It's really striking.
1: Okay, so you go out to Sydney Olympic Park, you walk into the facility. What happens from there?
2: Yeah, you put the headset on as you described it. I mean, you will be welcome, of course, by our staff. They will help you through the onboarding, and then you have a 40-plus minute journey where you will be walking through the space with the headset on and discovering different parts of the mission, from the training up front, like gravity training, water training. Then you will be allowed to launch from Earth and doing a little bit of moonwalking, as you alluded to a bit earlier. It's very interactive, so you get to not only do things, but you touch things in the real virtual world, like where you can, you know, build parts of the spacecraft with space drills. You can control the spacecraft, the landing onto the moon, et cetera, et cetera. So there's a lot of surprises like this that, you know, to delight you on top of just living like the cinematic part of the mission.
1: And I guess because you are wearing these VR goggles, the senses and the mind is essentially, it's being played, it's being tricked.
2: Absolutely.
1: And before long, you really feel like you're there, do you?
2: 100%, yeah, you're losing your sense of like basically gravity and where you actually are, and you believe you're in there. It's quite it's very well done.
1: Okay, it says here that you can even experience the power of the Saturn V rocket. Now, how do you experience that?
2: Well, I think, as you said, it's like really tricking your senses. The sound and the vision like makes you believe you are in there, and you're immersed in that moment, and it makes you feel like you're really taking off from the ground almost, right?
1: Okay, it's amazing what this modern technology can do. Now, how long is this running?
2: It'll be running for a few months, definitely over the school holiday, and then like probably wrapping up at the end of the first quarter of next year.
1: And I've got listeners in Queensland, I've got listeners in the ACT. I mean, people can obviously come to Sydney for this given that time frame, but is there the likelihood that this is going to be taken interstate, Brisbane, so on and so forth?
2: Yeah, it's been running in Brisbane actually for a few months now also. Definitely it's in Brisbane. It's open in Sydney like just a week ago, and then we probably will bring it to Melbourne and Perth in time.
1: Wonderful idea. Okay, so you get your tickets, you go to lunathemission.com slash, if you're in Sydney, Sydney, or I suppose it's slash Brisbane if you're Brisbane or whatever, so lunathemission.com slash insert city, and that's where you go. I don't think we've ever had anything like this out here, have we?
2: Well, I don't think so. We've been running a few different ones. There was one about the pyramids of Egypt also, if you remember, like a year ago, called Horizon of Khufu, which was also extremely, extremely good. We have had a Titanic experience running for quite a while, where you are also going on the Titanic, on the bridge, in the cabins, and so on and so on.
1: But not the moon, I don't think.
2: A few of them, but nothing, exactly, nothing about the space mission. So for everyone who's a space lover and really interested in learning more about Apollo 11, indeed, that's a great opportunity.
1: As you say, you've got these goggles on, but in your ears, you're getting, what, real NASA audio being timed to coincide with what you're seeing as well.
2: Yeah, exactly. So some of it is actually real footage from the mission, and some of it is, as you mentioned, the AI assistant who's also guiding you and explaining the things which are happening. Some of it is part of the cinematic, features which have been created specifically for the experience. But it's very realistic and makes you believe that you are there, part of the mission.
1: Okay. It is recommended for those 10 years and over, though, isn't it? So if you've got, 6-year-old kids, keep them away, I'd say, from this.
2: Yeah, so the issue is the headsets are, one size fits all, so obviously it doesn't work really well for smaller sizes of head.
1: It might freak them out as well, though, I think,
2: Potentially, yeah.
1: Walking on, some of them only just learned to walk, let alone walk on the moon.
2: Yeah, some of them probably would be excited, but,
1: I reckon my one would go nuts for it, though. I think congratulations. And obviously, you've been working in, as you said, in concert with some people from NASA. To get this off the ground, because I'd imagine you can't just go and appropriate
2: footage and everything, indeed.
1: All right, well done. Just out of interest, how much are tickets?
2: It's in the depending on the day of the week, but it would start around 25 probably for kids and go all the way to about $40 on the weekend for adults.
1: It's pretty reasonably priced for an hour's entertainment and a one-off. Fantastic. Wonderful to speak to you. Thank you so much for your time. I really appreciate it.
2: Yeah, thanks a lot, Michael.
1: All the best, Phil Mallet. As I said, the head of Asia Pacific there for the team at Fever. They do a couple of really interesting events, Fever. You can subscribe to their stuff online and stuff, which we do. It's very, very good. But anyway, that'll be something a bit different. And if you often stare up at the sky at night and think, doesn't that look pretty? Well, you can get pretty close to it. Just stick the VR headset on. Go to Luna, A Journey to the Moon.
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1: Well, on this sort of grey, overcast, miserable Tuesday afternoon, a man with a extra sexy voice today for our female listeners is Trent Nicholas.
13: Oh, hello, mate.
1: What have you been gargling to get like this?
13: Anything and everything. You know, all of the potions and the experts say drink pineapple juice and gargle this and do that. Yeah, it's that time of the year, the scratchy throat, the sinuses are dodgy. Nothing serious, just the voice is a bit croaky. A few of our listeners got stuck into Clinton Maynard as well yesterday. They suggested that he'd taken the Sharks loss so hard that he just hasn't turned up to work for a week.
1: I saw those tests.
13: But he is actually on
1: he
13: leave.
1: He is on leave.
13: Yeah, he is on leave.
1: It's not ratings week or something, I'm told. Yeah. You're here. Yes. What are you going to talk about?
13: We've got some breaking news that I can't tell you what it is or it wouldn't be breaking news. But we will have some breaking news straight after 3 o'clock.
1: Has it yet broken?
13: I don't think so.
1: So it's pending breaking news.
13: It's pending breaking news, correct? That's
1: quantum
13: the technical term.
1: Channeling breaking news.
13: That's right. Yeah. There might be some teleporting.
1: How do you know it's breaking if it hasn't broken?
13: That's a really good question. I'll have to ask, I won't give the game away yet. I'll have to ask our guest who's going to break it for me. But he assures me it's breaking.
1: You can't give us a little clue?
13: No.
1: Jeez.
13: Okay. It's related to sport. I'll just say that.
1: Right.
13: It's related to sport. I'll say that. Okay. We'll revisit the shooting that happened yesterday. So that actually happened talking about breaking news. That happened while we were on air.
1: That's right. The final hour of the show.
13: Yeah, final hour of the show. And we had a very supercharged final hour because we had to cover that. So we'll go back to Massilia Ailey from Nine News. She'll tell us where we're at. Police have been speaking, as your listeners
1: just
13: would
1: heard
13: be
1: them
13: aware.
1: Then, yes.
13: Just heard them. We'll speak to Peter Ford Entertainment as we always do. We've got Andrew Bragg on the show because I need to get to the bottom for you, me, our listeners, whether the coalition's proposal that they've come up with in the last 24 hours to use super as mortgage collateral is the coalition's proposal or Andrew Bragg's proposal again, because he's got form on this, right?
1: And equally, when they talk about it being collateral, is that you can get access to the money and spend it, or it's just almost like an offset account?
13: Yes, correct.
1: Where you lean against it because it's
13: as
1: the backup.
13: Security. Yeah, security. As security. That's right. So we need to find out whether it's Andrew Bragg who's done it or whether it's the coalition who's doing it. And our straight shooter, I'm really looking forward to this, Katrina Humphreys. I think she's the former mayor of Moree from memory. Mm-hmm. Cost of fuel in the regions, bushfire management, some stuff about the long weekend and encouraging Australians, especially along the coast, to get into, I know you and I love doing this, get into country towns and visit them rather than all hanging around.
1: They've always
13: at the beach.
1: Got the best bakeries.
13: Absolutely they do.
1: The flour's better.
13: Oh, don't
1: get sausages at the motels.
13: Don't get me started on
1: they're
13: that.
1: They're better. All right. Thank you, Trent.
13: Thank you, mate.
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14: At Corney Town, an earlier truck crash has cleared, but Chifley Road onto Mort Street, really heavy from the Vale of Clwyd to Lithgow. There's a crash on Wakehurst Parkway, French's Forest at Warringah Road, and Moorbank Avenue, Moorbank remains closed southbound because of an earlier crash at Anzac Road. At Warringah, Pennant Hills Road as a west-facing stack there at the M1, and there's a crash northbound on Warringah Freeway just past the Sydney Harbour Tunnel. I'm Steve Carline on 2GB.
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1: Okay, back to the newsroom. Hi, Maddie.
22: Hi, Michael. Prime Minister Anthony Albanese has joined 21 other leaders in signing a statement at the UN in New York pushing for stricter AI regulations. An emergency fire warning remains in place at Teela in Queensland as residents of Fordsdale near Toowoomba are advised to prepare to leave due to a separate Watch and Act fire. Police say they're still searching for multiple suspects after an 11-year-old boy was shot in the face in Sydney's northwest, and major US television networks refusing to cover daily press events with President Donald Trump after he banned some outlets from the White House. In sports, Sam Walker is this afternoon expected to be named for the Roosters' preliminary final against the Dolphins on Friday night. The halfback's looking to return less than a month after having surgery on his ankle. Thanks, Michael. There'll be more news and sport at 3.
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1: Well, here's another name you know, Scott Phillips from the Motley Fool, fool.com.au, always does the finance with us. Now, Scott, two more banks are predicting that the RBA are going to increase interest rates today week, next week on Tuesday. Which ones are these?
23: Yeah, Michael, good afternoon. Unfortunately, it's now all four. Commonwealth Bank and ANZ are the latest. Two out of three ain't bad, but four out of four is pretty terrible if you're a big bank and if you are worried about mortgage rates rising. All four now expect that this time, literally this time next week, we'll be talking about a rate rise. They could still be wrong, so I don't want to scare people. By the same token, the bond market also now says there's an 88% chance of rates going up next week. The culprit, as we well and truly know, unfortunately, is inflation. Not only the current level, but the fact it's not coming down. We've seen the governor, the assistant governor, the deputy governor talking about it repeatedly over the past 7 or 8 days. So that does seem, if not a fait accompli, very, very likely, unfortunately. Maybe more concerning is a couple of, I think, at least one ANZ, saying there'll be two in a row, one in September and one in the next meeting in November, which would be a pretty ordinary Christmas present for plenty of people, but such is the challenge of getting inflation under control. Look, there's more data to come out between now and particularly that November one. There's a couple of months worth of inflation, so hopefully not necessary, but they are waving the flag and saying if the RBA is going to hold to its mandate, if inflation doesn't come under control, what else do you do but raise rates if you're the Reserve Bank? And that may be what they have to do. So very likely, according to the big banks and the bond market, we have a 0.25% increase next Tuesday.
1: Okay, brace for impact. The markets, dollar and oil.
23: Yeah, market having, unfortunately, well, a good day. It bounced off the lows, which is nice. Not as good as it was to start the day, but up currently 0.3%. That's a positive. 8,945 points. The dollar down 0.1%. 71.21 US cents. Oil, interestingly enough, about the same price we talked about yesterday. After we chatted, it almost fell back below $100 a barrel. Back now, up 1.3% in today's trading session. As I said, back to the level it was yesterday. $101.07 US a barrel.
1: All right, it's going all over the place. Thank you, Scott. We'll speak tomorrow. Scott Phillips from The Motley Fool, fool.com.au. Judy, hi.
2: Hi, how are you?
1: Good, thank you.
2: I'm so glad you talked about the Virgin people.
1: I was going to say, people have just tuned in, they might get the wrong impression. Yeah, we're talking about the flight attendants, yes.
2: Yeah, the flight attendants. Now, when Virgin Blue first started in 1999, us three people, KT Aviation, we actually had the contract to clean the planes.
1: Okay.
2: We started with one plane and we ended up with three planes. And I can tell you for a fact, pigs do fly. The amount of stuff... I'm serious.
1: That's very clever.
2: The amount of stuff that people are just so disrespectful about, it's like... And then, in saying that, no, we came across quite a few strange things. And then...
1: Such as?
2: The Olympic... there was somebody had a sandwich in a plastic container, half sandwich, and he deposited something in there.
1: Oh, okay.
2: But, yeah, no. And
1: Nutella,
2: the toilet? No.
1: Oh.
2: Began with C.
1: Okay.
2: He was having a good old time. Okay? And then in the toilet, a lot of the fellows...
1: Okay, well, we'll... Yes, righto. Judy, I think we cut that, didn't we? I hit the button 21 times. So we got to the end of that. Thank you, Judy. 131873. Good grief. Oh, dear. Gee, I hope you had fast fingers. Hello, Glenn.
4: Oh, good day, Michael. Thanks for taking the call.
1: Pleasure, mate.
4: Heard you talking about Vic Barrett, but I used to do guard duty there back in the 70s. And it used to be a big ceremonial guard. You used to get around about 2,000 people along to see it one day a week.
1: Wow, yes, yeah.
4: Oh, you had the big military brass band there, and we were all dressed up in our ceremonial dress, which used to be polished. You couldn't have a crease out of place. So, that's the only place that I know. I mean, I've done what they call guard duty or duties at three Victoria barracks. One in Perth, one in Brisbane here, and obviously the big one in Sydney. And look, Sydney's about the only place that I know where they used to do the ceremonial parade.
1: I just think to flog it to, you know, developer or whatever would be to sever that golden thread of history. Why would we do it?
4: Well, our first guard there was the Sydney Rifle Company back in the early 1800s. I mean, for God's sake, it's all part of our history, and they're throwing away our history.
1: I
4: just find it disgusting. Okay, I mean, I'm not far away from lights out, but what about the younger people coming through who have got to have a better understanding of how we got here, what started it all?
1: This is it, and how we're still here. Yeah, these are the men and the women that defended the joint, right?
4: That's right, yeah. And, Australia's held its weight up against any other country in the world. And
1: you bet.
4: Unfortunately, a lot of people don't realise exactly what Australia has achieved in its short existence compared to the rest of Europe. You know, so
1: well said.
4: We've achieved a hell of a lot than what we've done for a lot of Europeans.
1: Well said. Well said. Hey, Glenn, I want you to call again at some point. That's a great call. Thank you, mate. Thank you for lending your voice to the support for the campaign. That is very, very important. We need all the voices we can get. Thank you for the call and thank you for what you've done for Australia. 131873. I think, well, let's bring in Senator James Patterson, who's called in on this very issue. I think we can say disappointing development today regarding Victoria Barracks, which you touched on earlier. Last night, Senator Jess Collins and I spoke to her on this show about the fight to keep the barracks in defence hands, revealed that Defence Minister Richard Marles went to the Chief of Army 7 days ago, I believe it was, and issued an eviction notice for Victoria Barracks, Sydney. Now, Richard Marles has been speaking today. I've got the transcript. I think he was in Adelaide. He didn't outline any specific times, but he said, and I quote, "It is the government's expectation, it is my expectation, that we are seeing defence get out of those sites as soon as possible." And he says, "We do want to see people moving out of Victoria Barracks, Sydney, as soon as possible for those sites to then be handed over to the Department of Finance." And if that were all to happen, as you'd say, there endeth the lesson. There ends that golden continuous thread of history at the site of Paddington, not just the original home of the Australian Army, it is the spiritual home of the Army. Why would you snuff that out? Senator James Patterson, of course, is against the move. We've spoken before. He's with me. Good to speak again, James. Thank you for your time.
5: Thank you for having me, Michael, but very disappointing news today.
1: It is. I just had a slight bit of expectation, clearly it is misplaced, that following the backdown recently by the government to do with the Allied Health Services issue, that they might make a carve-out for just a select few of these defence sites as well. And top of the list, Victoria Barracks, Sydney, for all the unique nature about it that we just have touched on in previous conversations. But clearly I was wrong, I'm mistaken. Richard Marles is determined to trash the history here and just push ahead.
5: Well, I'm not giving up, and I'm determined to keep fighting this because I think it's wrong. And while ever it hasn't yet been solved, I think there's still hope. And I think the backdown on the Allied Health Cap is instructive. They said for months that they were not changing course on that. They said for months they would not back down, and eventually the pressure got too much and they did decide to back down. And I'm still hopeful that we can achieve the same here for Victoria Barracks, Sydney, and many other historic and significant sites around Australia. My petition now has 87,000 signatures. Every time I come on your program, it just keeps growing. Good. Australians are outraged by this, and we're going to keep fighting for them.
1: I mean, I've had veterans today say they'll join me, we'll all head down, you know, we'll do an OB, we'll whatever it takes, they'll wear their medals, they'll chain themselves to the gate. I mean, you know, people don't say that lightly. This has touched people, and even, as you know, people that have no connection directly to the military through service or fathers and mothers that served, but they are residents of Sydney, they're citizens of Australia, and they say we just can't allow this to happen. I mean, you know, what next? They'll sell Kirribilli House, they'll flog off Government House. I mean, everything's up for sale if we can't balance the books on this logic.
5: I think anyone with any appreciation for our history would understand how priceless these sites are and how reckless it would be to build a tower of apartments on top of a parade ground where for hundreds of years our soldiers have marched. And anyone who understands our strategic circumstances and how important these bases are likely to be in the future, if there is conflict, how we will rely on them to mobilise and train and deliver military capability, understands how reckless this is. And so the Senate last week spoke loud and clear. My colleague Jess Collins delivered a report across party lines,
1: yep,
5: not just the Coalition and the Liberal Party, but the Greens as well, who said to the government, you've got to stop this sale and rethink it. And the government hasn't even bothered responding to that report yet before Richard Marles made these comments today that he wants Army out of VBS and everywhere else around the country too.
1: Yeah, so all right, get the heave-ho out you go. But they don't have a plan, according to the statement I've got from Defence today, as to where the people are going to go, how many, when and why. I mean, well, they know the why because they're being booted out. But Defence said in a statement today, the relocation will only proceed once security, workforce and operational requirements are met. So I can assume that hasn't been done. They go on to say no final decision has been made about future basing of personnel currently at Victoria Barracks, Sydney. Now, we believe they're going to Defence Plaza, but again, judging by this statement from Defence, they haven't had that confirmed. So, I mean, aren't we sort of doing this the wrong way around, even if you were to do it?
5: That's right. That's exactly why there should be a pause, why they should not be evicted by Christmas, as Defence has threatened to do, because they have no idea where these people are going to go and whether or not they'll be able to deliver the same capability for the ADF from a different location. And as you and your listeners know well, Defence Plaza is an office tower in the city. That is where maybe you could have bureaucrats working perfectly efficiently and capability, but military officers who have military capability to deliver, including training and medical care and other things, need a defence base to deliver it from. And as we know, Victoria Barracks Sydney has been a critical base for delivering counter-terrorism capability during major international events in the past. And I am yet to see any backup plan or any alternative staging ground for that capability.
1: Okay, just before you go, I just want to, and I played a little audio from Four Corners last night, I'm sure you're across that brief, but I just want to tie here, Senator, a couple of these, two of these issues we've been speaking about today together. Because on the one hand, you've got the government saying, look, the maintenance of these sites, very expensive. They're not capable of all the modern needs of a defence force in the contemporary age. We'd have to spend a lot of money on cybersecurity and all these other forms of security to keep the bases active and so on. Then on the other hand, you've got a minister who's in the National Security Committee, Chris Bowen, on Four Corners last night, basically just brushing off the fact he's driving a Chinese connected vehicle. No concern about the security implications. No concern about any of that sort of thing. I'll just play for our edification here the grab from last night.
6: Are you comfortable then that the manufacturer, XPeng, knows, for example, your home address, your real-time location, the charge on your battery, whether your alarm is off or on, whether the doors are unlocked, the position of your seat?
7: The point I'd make, Angus, is whether a car is electric or not, doesn't matter what the motor is, right? Car manufacturers do have access to those sorts of information increasingly because every car now is basically connected, every new car. Whether it's an electric car, whether it's made in China, Korea, the United States, they're connected to the grid.
6: So you're telling me you are not concerned that a Chinese manufacturer knows very intimate patterns of your life?
7: I mean, most constituents of mine know where I am on most days.
6: I think you're being a bit dismissive of that, though.
7: Well, you can say that.
6: This is granular detail about your life.
7: Well, I'm comfortable with the arrangements.
1: Oh, it's breathtaking. The man's clearly clueless. So you've got a situation where you've got a minister who is in the National Security Committee of Cabinet driving around in a surveillance box on four wheels. And yet, you know, his colleagues are saying, oh, we better flog off, you know, Victoria Barracks because it's not really up to snuff anymore from a security and a surveillance and a digital point of view. I mean, you can't have it both ways, can you, Senator?
5: That was an extraordinary and ignorant interview by the Energy Minister. There's a really important distinction on two grounds. Yes, of course, more vehicles are becoming connected these days, but electric vehicles contain more sensors than any other vehicle in the market. And a vehicle made in the People's Republic of China, where its software updates come from, where its diagnostics occur, is subject to the national security laws of the People's Republic of China, and that includes cooperating with intelligence agencies. So if you're driving a listening device and surveillance camera on wheels, then you are sharing an awful amount of information, potentially, with a foreign authoritarian government. It's incredibly reckless and totally at odds with what they're saying about Victoria Barracks Sydney. I guarantee you, Victoria Barracks Sydney is more secure than Chris Bowen's EV.
1: Yeah, I would imagine than an XPeng. Yeah, certainly from an Australian government point of view. Now, look, I mean, a nasty person might say, well, look, even if the Chinese did tap his vehicle, there'd be no intelligence to harvest. But irrespective of that point of view, the fact that this guy is on the National Security Committee of Cabinet, and that's a Labor decision. We've never had an energy or an environment minister on there before in that capacity, to my knowledge. I don't know what he's doing there, but he's there. And we're being told he's privately getting around in an XPeng. And, you know, he's been told, oh, well, look, just be careful what you say in the car. You know, and you've got the trade minister getting around in his BYD Shark Ute. Great car. Yeah, sure. But again, just be careful what you say in the car, Don. You know, I mean, why are we taking the risk? I mean, these guys are on big money. If they could buy a bloody Land Rover or a Jag if they wanted to, that's an EV. I mean, why buy the Chinese vehicle?
5: Well, that's right. And they could buy an EV from another jurisdiction that's a more friendly democracy like Japan or Korea or Europe, and they could achieve their emissions reductions goals and still provide a more secure environment for Australians. I mean, foreign intelligence agencies have a voracious appetite for intelligence, and not only for classified intelligence, but political insight and gossip and intrigue.
1: We do it too. I mean, if we were making these things and selling them, we do it too. I mean, let's not be naive, right? The problem is we don't make cars, but if we did and we were selling them to, you know, the Politburo in Beijing, we'd be listening in if we could.
5: And all you need to know about that is that the PRC bans the same type of vehicles from around their sensitive military facilities and bases. And I guarantee you, Xi Jinping never drives around in an American-made or designed electric vehicle.
1: I bet his energy minister doesn't either.
5: No, indeed.
1: All right. Well, we'll keep talking. We'll keep fighting about Victoria Barracks. I appreciate your support and well done. What is it, 80-odd thousand signatures now? Where do people go if they haven't signed it?
5: SenatorPatterson.com.au, add your voice and join 87,000 fellow Australians in telling the government to stop this reckless sale.
1: They can't be wrong. Great to speak. Thanks, James.
5: Thanks, Michael.
1: Senator James Patterson, the Shadow Minister for Defence. It's 10 to 3.
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1: So much feedback today. Look, we've had as many calls to air as we can, and we've read some texts and emails. We simply can't get to everyone. I apologise for that. Don't forget, we all this week, again, the very good people at Flex 24-volt tools, they're giving away this 13mm two-speed hammer drill kit with turbo mode. 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It's worth $669. Fantastic prize. Just remember, you've got to get the answer to all the questions. I'll give you a question Monday, Tuesday, Wednesday, Thursday, Friday, and then cue to call on Friday, and good luck. So the question for Tuesday, it's all timber related this week. So here it is. When we talk about a piece of 4x2 timber, are we talking inches or centimetres with a bit of 4x2? Inches or centimetres, all right? So that's your question for Tuesday. Jot the answer down, wait for tomorrow's question, so on and so forth. 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
1: It's a giveaway-a-thon, isn't it? Okay, now, again, I've got another double pass to join me, actually, and I think a few of the team as well, for a very special dinner. We're going to be at Biviano's Dural in November. So if you've got a few free nights in the calendar in November, love to meet you and to join us. A couple of seats with your name on them. Beautiful food at Biviano's, wonderful hospitality, of course. They've been around forever. And they're open for lunch and dinner 7 days a week, 628 Old Northern Road in Dural. So here's your question. 131873. What iconic TV show began in the US on this day, 1976? There's a clue in the song. What iconic TV show began in the US on this day in 1976? If you know or want to have a go, we'd love to meet you at dinner. November at wonderful Biviano's, 131873.

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2: The M5 tunnel aiming for the airport has a bus breakdown in lane 1 under Bardwell Valley. There's a stack on the Princes Highway, Blakehurst. Just looking into this one, this is northbound at Water Street. A crash also on the River Road, Reevesby, near Beaconsfield Street, and at Leichhardt on Norton Street. We have a prang just close to Marion Street. And the M8 M4 link at Lilyfield has a motorcycle breakdown. He's northbound in lane 1. I'm Steve Carline with traffic every 10 minutes on 2GB.
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2: No more calls, no more calls. We have a winner. We've had a call from someone called King Arthur. I don't know if he was trying to bring the Lady of the Lake or I don't know. But anyway, Judy from French's Forest, you're the winner. I look forward to meeting you in the plus one. Of course, the answer was Charlie's Angels. I'm out of here. See you tomorrow.
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3: It's 3 o'clock. Good afternoon. I'm Madeline McNeil. Police don't believe the shooting of a boy in Sydney's northwest is linked to any current gang conflicts. Jefferson Shaw reports.
4: The 11-year-old boy is still fighting for his life in hospital after suffering neck and face injuries with a single bullet at a Norwest apartment yesterday. Police say they're searching for at least two people in relation to the shooting and that some of those they have spoken to aren't cooperating. Superintendent Naomi Moore says several of those who are at the apartment are known to officers, but any links to organised crime are still being investigated.
5: This shooting at this stage does not appear to be linked directly to current conflicts.
4: An 18-year-old man has been charged with concealing a serious indictable offence over the incident. Jefferson Shaw, Castle Hill Police Station.
3: A former police officer on trial for double murder in Sydney's East claims he was acting in self-defence. Bolamar Condon's barrister has told the court his client panicked during a struggle over a service weapon after using a key to enter Jesse Baird's home to collect some belongings after their breakup. Lamar Condon has pleaded not guilty to murdering Mr. Baird and his partner Luke Davies in 2024. The peak body for superannuation funds says governments shouldn't be looking to retirement savings to solve other issues. The coalition's considering allowing people to use their super as collateral or withdraw a sum to use for a deposit or to pay down a mortgage. Super Members Council Chief Executive Misha Schubert says lawmakers should be looking at housing supply to help Australians afford a home.
6: Other policy challenges deserve their own policy solutions, not trying to always point to super as a purported solution to other policy challenges. Super's got its one really important job for 17 million plus Australians, and that's to be your paycheck in return. Retirement for many decades.
3: Almost all Australian women using dating apps have encountered harmful behaviour online, according to new research. Advocates are using the findings to urge the government to include dating platforms in its proposed digital duty of care laws. They say tech companies must take responsibility for user safety rather than leaving women to protect themselves. Australians from diverse cultural backgrounds are being encouraged to sign up as stem cell donors. A study's found people from certain ancestry groups have just a 1 in 10 chance of finding a full donor match. Leukemia Foundation spokesman Bill Stavrovsky says there's a clear need for new donors.
7: Each year, more than 1,000 Australians need a bone marrow transplant, and for the majority of those, it's blood cancer patients.
3: And a new case of the H5 bird flu has been detected in a wild bird at Dulles Point in Sydney's south. In finance, the All Ords is trading up 28 points at 89.49. One Australian dollar buying 71.2 US cents.
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8: Sam Walker is this afternoon expected to be named for the Roosters preliminary final against the Dolphins on Friday night. The halfback's looking to return less than a month after having surgery on his ankle. Winger Mark Nwangani-Tuase says Walker and the medical staff at the Roosters have done an incredible job with his recovery.
9: It seems like it's gone quite quick, but that's credit to him. He's been working night and day to make sure he's ready to go.
8: Former NRL stars Paul Gallen and Nelson Asofa Solomona will step into the boxing ring on November the 6th. A boost for the Lions ahead of Saturday's AFL Grand Final against the Dockers. Two-time Premiership defender Ryan Lester signing a one-year extension. And Sydney FC has sold highly rated teenager Akol Akon to MLS club Colorado Rapids. That's sport. I'm Adam Hawes.
3: It's 3:04. That's the latest news and sport.
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2: There's a bus breakdown in the M5 tunnel under Bardwell Valley. It's eastbound in lane 1. A motorcycle's conked out facing north under Lilyfield. That's in the M8 M4 link. And at Blakehurst, Prince's Highway with a prang north at Church Street. A crash on the River Road Reevesby affecting traffic both ways near Beaconsfield Street. 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It's busy south through Barangaroo. I'm Steve Carline, with traffic every 10 minutes on 2GB.
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7: Cloudy with showers and southeasterly winds up to 25 kilometres per hour. Partly cloudy with showers tomorrow, 15 to 22 degrees in the city, 13 to 23 in the west. Looking ahead, partly cloudy Thursday, sunny on Friday. Right now in town, it's 15 degrees, the same at Gosford. It's 14 at Bankstown, 13 at Lucas Heights. I'm Madeline McNeil. 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
8: Hello and welcome to Sydney Now. Trent Nikolic filling in for Clinton Maynard this week as Clinton takes a well-deserved break. Like I told you yesterday, fantastic to have you with me on 2GB in Sydney or wherever you happen to be listening in around the country or around the world on the app. I had a lot of fun yesterday with your messages, and I'll say again now what I say often. I read all of them, even if I don't read them out on air. We get so many of them, but I do read all of them. And I had a lot of fun with your messages yesterday telling me where you were listening in around the world on the app, some far-flung places. We had listeners actually in Iceland yesterday, believe it or not. So keep those messages coming in if you want to let me know where you're tuning in on the app. For the next 3 hours, my number is 131-873, and I'd like to speak to as many of you as we have time for, so keep those calls coming in if you've got anything you want to say, and I'll get to as many of you as we have time for throughout the show. The text line 0460 873 873, and you can of course go to 2gb.com and hit the feedback icon. We've got a really busy 3 hours coming up in just a minute. We'll have some breaking news for you, so stay tuned for that. And after you hear that breaking news, 131-873, I'm going to want your feedback. Peter Ford will talk entertainment this hour. We've got a couple of rumours on some Tesla product that you and a few other members of the 2GB fraternity have kept me up to date with, which I'll talk to you about. In the second hour of the show, Andrew Bragg, opposition housing spokesperson, he'll be on the show because we'll talk to him about Coalition's proposal to use super as mortgage collateral. Our straight shooter will be Katrina Humphreys from Moree. Love hearing her on the radio. We'll talk to her in the second hour of the show. Your listener tip, we do word of the week. Well, we had your listener tip yesterday about what it costs to move your medical records. So we're going to speak to Dr. Elizabeth Devaney. She's from the Consumers Health Forum, about your response that you sent yesterday about being frustrated at what it costs to move your medical records. And we'll speak to MG as well in the last hour of the show. But we've got a busy 3 hours coming up. Let's get into it.
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8: Now, first up, we want to revisit what happened around about 24 hours ago yesterday, or a little bit less. This all unfolded in the Hills District. During our program yesterday, we had listeners calling in with eyewitness reports. We had Ray Hadley call in, who lives in the area. Will Bottom, our traffic guru, he was in the area as well. He called in. And today, following a shooting yesterday, an 18-year-old man is being charged after an 11-year-old boy was shot in the face and neck in Norwest. The 11-year-old remains in a critical condition in hospital. New South Wales Police have provided an update in the last hour. Superintendent Naomi Moore says a number of people are currently not cooperating with police. Here's what she had to say. Sorry, we don't have that audio. But she basically said that people were not cooperating with police, which is a little bit concerning. Now, Nine News reporter Massilia Eilie is covering this. She's out there. She's on the line. Hello, Massilia. How are you?
10: Good, Trent. How are you?
8: Really well. And thank you for jumping on the line. What else did Superintendent Moore have to say beyond the fact, concerningly, that people are not cooperating with police?
10: There was a number of things that she addressed that were really key, I think. I think, first of all, that, as you mentioned, there were three people who were arrested yesterday. One of them, Isaac, was charged, Isaac Bishara, and he fronted court today. She confirmed that those three men are not related to this 11-year-old boy, and she also told us that they're now looking to speak to at least two other men. They know who those people are. They're calling for them to come forward before they go and find them, because they still have some questions for them. And most importantly, they also are still to locate this weapon that was used in this shooting, and they're still yet to determine exactly who pulled the trigger in that moment.
8: Organised crimes being investigated, Massilia. Have the police had much more to say about that?
10: Yeah, they have. Again, this afternoon in that update, they confirmed that they believe a number of those 18-year-olds do have alleged underworld links, and they say that they have interacted with police in the past with incidents and events that are related to Sydney's underworld. However, they did confirm that this shooting in particular wasn't linked to the underworld, and it doesn't have anything to do with the recent shootings that we've seen across Sydney, but the individuals who were there, they believe, do have alleged links.
8: And lastly, before you go, Massilia, you touched on it there a minute ago, but just to reiterate for listeners, police have not found the weapon that was used and are still looking for it.
10: They have not found the weapon, and that's why they are looking to speak to two others. They also spent a lot of time yesterday evening, as well as today, searching in and around that apartment block. There's a creek nearby. There's some bushland. They searched through there, and they're still yet to locate it. And, of course, as you mentioned, this is obviously critical to this investigation to help them try and figure out what exactly transpired inside that unit block yesterday.
8: Massilia, thanks for having a chat to us. Really appreciate it.
10: Thank you.
8: There she is. That's Massilia Eilie. We'll be watching her report at 6 o'clock tonight on Nine News. Now, there's some major breaking news in the NRL world, and I teased this when I spoke to Michael McLaren about half an hour ago, and I said at the top of the show we'd be breaking some news. So strap yourself in if you're a NRL fan. I'm an NRL tragic. You know Clinton Maynard is, a lot of us here at 2GBR. Well, this relates to their grand final entertainment. As we know, the AFL is rolling out Australia's Queen of Pop for their grand final this Saturday.

0: Yeah, that's right. Get the disco balls out and the hot shorts, I think it was, for that video, wasn't it? Well, Kylie Minogue's taking centre stage at the MCG for the clash between the Brisbane Lions and the Fremantle Dockers. Everyone's been watching the NRL and Peter Vallandi's very closely, eagerly awaiting their announcement, who'll perform at the NRL Grand Final. Well, the Sydney Morning Herald has just broken this story. Neil Breen is the national sports editor at the Sydney Morning Herald. He's my mate. He's part of the continuous call team here at 2GB. G'day, Breeny.
1: Hey, Trent.
0: Hello, mate. What's this breaking news you've got for us?
1: Well, do you want me to reveal who will be performing at the NRL Grand Final pre-match?
0: If you could, mate. Yeah, if you could, please.
1: Nobody.
0: You know what? I would say to the listeners, if you need to check that this is not April 1st, by all means, go and have a look at your calendar. This, seriously, Neil, this is ridiculous, isn't it?
1: Well, no, there's nobody. And this is what happened. The AFL's always been very aggressive about pre-match entertainment all through the years, and it makes no secret of the fact that it believes Grand Final Day is a celebration and it's a time for the game to thank fans,
0: yep,
1: a lot of whom are paying, don't
0: yep
1: worry, to go to the Grand Final,
0: absolutely,
1: but it's a time to thank fans for a great year. So this year they've got Kylie Minogue. They pursued her for a decade. They've had the Killers. They've had such great artists like Snoop Dogg last year for
0: yep
1: all the controversy. Was great fun. The NRL's been a lot more reticent, even though, look, they got a little, they felt scarred by Macklemore because tabloid sort of columns said, oh, he's going to sing this same-sex marriage song. Who cares?
0: Yeah, who cares?
1: Of Australia,
0: who cares?
1: Yep. Voted yes in the referendum. No one cares. And so they've been a little bit, you know, last year they had Teddy Swims. And anyway, this year, Olivia Dean's a big artist who's touring Australia next or in 2 weeks' time. They thought they could do a deal with her. They couldn't. They left it late, and they tried to do a deal with Tones and I. Now, she's the Australian singer with the number one smash hit from 30 countries around the world, Dance Monkey, the song Dance Monkey. And in the end, they couldn't get a deal done with her. And the NRL, look, you know, sources have told us behind the scenes that they wanted a guarantee she'd sing Dance Monkey and couldn't get one.
0: Fair dinkum.
1: Yeah,
0: see, look, you know what blows my mind, Neil? Honestly, Peter Vallandi's, and as I said at the start, I'm a rugby league tragic. Peter Vallandi's likes to talk about how this is a $5 billion sport, record TV deal, huge ratings on television, entertainment product, all for the fans. How
1: yeah
0: were we still negotiating the Grand Final Act 2 weeks before the Grand Final?
1: I don't know. And you hit the nail on the head. The problem was the negotiations were going on with a fortnight to go. Now, I can tell you a couple of other things that'll blow your mind. The NRL instead and is saying that they're going to donate $1 million to charity. Well, do you want to know who the charity is?
0: First of all, of course they are. Secondly, tell me.
1: Junior Rugby League.
0: Oh, right. So back to itself.
1: Well, they're in charge of rugby
0: right
1: league.
0: So they're donating $1 million to themselves.
1: Yeah, yeah. So that's what they're saying they're doing with the money. And I can also tell you, I can't give too much away because I have to protect sources, but, you know, people I work with here at Nine, like Sydney Morning Herald's published by Nine, the Nine Network, are not happy, Trent.
0: I bet they're not.
1: They've got to fill an hour of TV now.
0: Yep.
1: And there's no pre-match entertainment. There was some talk they might move a DJ. They weren't too sure. But what are they going to do? Like, might have to get Gus back out there to do his famous walk-off talk.
0: Rev up speech. Maybe they could play part of the John Farnham tribute show that no free-to-air networks decided to air in the last week, Breeny.
1: Yeah.
0: Put that on the big screen.
1: Maybe. Look, I just think the end. Look, and I understand, you know, Peter Vallandi's is very much about costs and things like that.
0: I get that.
1: And I know last weekend on the continuous call team on Saturday, there's a big talk about this. I've been to four of the finals matches in Sydney, Trent, with the continuous call team and as a spectator with my family.
0: Yep.
1: So four of the finals so far. There's been no entertainment at all. At one stage at CommBank, they were dropping footballs from a drone at halftime for people to catch or something. But, you know, just recently I was in the United States. I went and watched the Golden State Valkyrie, which
0: yep
1: is the San Francisco women's mm-hmm WNBA team.
0: Yep.
1: There was entertainment during
0: yes
1: every stoppage.
0: Yep, yep. But they do it better at a college sport, Breeny. They do
1: yeah
0: a better job at a college sport.
1: Yeah, yeah. And I just think it's a big occasion. It's a big night. And what, between 7:15 and 7:45 while we wait for the broadcast, like the match at 8 o'clock, there's going to be nothing on the field? I think it's poor, but anyway.
0: Absolutely. Breeny, thank you for revealing that on the show, mate. Appreciate it.
1: No worries.
0: There he is. That's Neil Breen, National Sports Editor at the Sydney Morning Herald, part of the Continuous Call team. Now, I have to confess, as of about 10 minutes ago, I'd never even heard of Olivia Dean, but my team did educate me. So just have a quick listen to Olivia Dean here. I'll tell you who isn't the man that Olivia Dean needs. It's Peter Volandis. Here's the best halftime performance at an NRL game. Tina Turner. How good's that? Tina, the best. Yeah, tell me, 131873, what would you recommend that we should be doing at halftime? As I said, I'll just make the same point I made before. Peter Volandis likes to tell us that NRL is a $5 billion sport, record this, record that, massive crowds on TV, and you're giving him absolutely nothing at halftime of the grand final, the biggest day of the year outside of an Origin game. We need to take a break, but before we do that, Stuart, you've got a traffic report from out in Reevesby. G'day, mate.
2: Yeah, g'day, mate. I hate to ruin anyone's afternoon, but there was 5-car pile-up on the M5
0: okay.
2: in the fastest lane.
0: Right. Right, that's never good. So whereabouts, mate? Near the River Road, is that right?
2: Yeah, just before River Road. 5-car pile-up, fast lane. Didn't look like anything serious. People were out of the cars, but it's certainly going to hold everyone up this afternoon.
0: All right, good on you, Stuart. Thanks for the report, mate. That's near the River Road, M5, as Stuart said, in the fast lane, so the right lane. Just keep an eye out. And as he said, at this time of day, people starting to go home from work, not ideal. M5 in Sydney. 3:20, we'll take a break and be right back.
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4: G'day, Trent, and thank you to Stuart who called through telling us of the multi-vehicle crash westbound on the M5 at the River Road. And it happens like this sometimes. There's also a crash on the River Road at Reevesby. Belmont Road, Glenfield. The car and motorcycle crash there has taken out one of our southbound lanes at Canterbury Road. Homebush Bay Drive at Alton Avenue, Concord West. 3-vehicle crash. That's pretty close to Rhodes Waterside, southbound. I'm Steve Carline on 2GB.
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0: Trent Nikolic with you for Clinton Maynard, 24 minutes past three. Diane, thank you for your message. And yes, your secret is safe with me. I won't tell anyone. Aaron's missed the point. You're saying, I don't think Tina's available, mate. Aaron, I'm aware that Tina's not with us anymore. What I'm saying is once upon a time we could get Tina to sing at the grand final, and now we can't get anyone at all, which is pretty unprofessional. Brett, hello, mate.
12: Afternoon, Trent. Why can't we use Australian bands? There's plenty. Why do we always have to get international bands for? There's a stack of Australian artists out there that we can approach.
0: Yeah, like, give me an example of what you suggest, mate.
12: Johnny Diesel, Ice House, yep. Jimmy Barnes.
0: Cold Chisel.
12: Baby Animals.
0: Yeah, Baby Animals is a good one. Yeah, Baby Animals is a good one. Brett, thank you for your call, mate. Love that. Thank you for your call. Here's my favourite Ice House song. Brett mentioned Ice House. Have a listen to this one. Yeah, Ice House, that'd work. Ivor Davies can sing, that's for sure. Steve's called in. Hello, Steve. How are you?
13: G'day, Clint. How you going?
0: Yeah, good, mate. Good. You're speaking to Trent. Go for it. Who do you think should be playing
13: Trent.
0: That's all right, mate. Yeah. That's all right.
13: Cold Chisel, mate. Number one band in Australia.
0: Yeah, you know what? There's a few people on the text line messaging saying the same thing. Sorry, what were you going to say about Olivia Dean?
13: It's only good for elevator music, I think, mate, not for a grand final.
0: Steve, great call. Here's some Cold Chisel for Steve. Yeah, there you go. That'd work as well. Ian saying, now here's some interesting feedback. Ian saying maybe the NRL ticket prices could reduce with no big entertainer fee. Robin says, I saw the Veronicas last year supporting Cyndi Lauper. Rob says, I think it's got to be an Aussie band. I think the Angels. Yeah, well, why have I got a mental blank now? The lead singer of Rose Tattoo is unwell, but the Angels would be another option. Absolutely. Hoodoo Gurus, Screaming Jets. So many saying that. Craig Emerson singing the Skyhook song horror movie. I had a message here too. I've had so many. I honestly can't keep up with them. It was Barbara. Here it is. Australian country music artist Casey Barnes performed the official theme song for the Nine Network's broadcast of the 26 NRL season titled Made for This. And currently his album is number one on the Australian country music charts. That's a relevant point as well. I think a lot of you saying Jimmy Barnes, Spy v Spy, Siv saying bring back AC/DC. I think I said Hoodoo Gurus before. AC/DC, someone saying Iron Maiden's touring, but that might cost a bit more than $1 million. I think there's a lot of your calls I'll get to after the next break as well. But I think where some of this has been lost is that a lot of you are saying, oh, well, this is good. I don't care about the entertainment. I want to see the analysis of the game or see the commentators talking during the halftime break. That's well and good. But the people live at the game in the stadium aren't seeing any of that. So you're asking families to bring their kids along and spend a lot of money to go and watch live. Why wouldn't you want to give them something to watch when they're there live? 3:27, we need to take a break. We'll be right back.
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4: Got to work out why at this point, but the Pacific Highway on-ramp to the Lane Cove Tunnel at Artarmon currently closed westbound. We do have a multiple vehicle crash on the M5 at Padstow. It's westbound in the fast lane before Beverly Hills is where you'll join that queue. And a car and motorcycle have crashed Belmont Road at Glenfield. It's closed a lane in both directions at Canterbury Road, James Roos Drive, slowing west into Northmead. I'm Steve Carline with traffic every 10 minutes on 2GB.
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0: Over to Maddie in the newsroom.
22: Hi, Trent. Police have provided an update on yesterday's shooting of an 11-year-old boy at Norwest, confirming multiple people are not cooperating with investigations. The incident's not believed to be directly linked to any gangland conflicts currently under investigation, but officers are looking at potential links to organised crime. The opposition says it's still formalising its superannuation policy, but Australians should have a choice when it comes to their super. Lawyers for Beaulamar Condon argue he acted in self-defence in the fatal shooting of Jesse Baird and Luke Davies as the former officer's double murder trial continues. And the NRL Grand Final will have no headline entertainment act this year, with the league to donate $1 million to Junior Rugby League in lieu of a performance. In sport, Diamonds netballer Sarah Clough has kept her spot in Australia's Constellation Cup squad after pleading guilty to assault earlier this month. Clough was included in the Diamonds 14-player squad to face New Zealand. Thanks, Trent. There'll be more news and sport at 4.
0: Thank you, Maddie. Entertainment coming up in a minute, but your calls first. G'day, Paul. What would you like to say?
23: Hi, Trent. I reckon you're probably looking for a gig at the moment. Ed Sheeran. I reckon he'd do anything.
0: You know what? I reckon you're right, mate. Thank you for the call. I reckon you're right. I don't know if the NRL would want to touch him at the moment, though. That might be a problem. Michael, hello, mate.
24: Trent, good afternoon, mate. How are you?
0: I'm well. How are you going?
24: Yeah, really well, mate. Mate, I was just thinking, like, all those Aussie acts are fantastic, but they've passed the time. You know, there's people that are deceased now. You know what I mean? There's a lot of young bands coming up. But I was thinking, you know, being Australian, why don't we do the Australian thing, help out a mate? Whoever the AFL brings out, I'll do it hand in hand. I'm serious.
0: Can you imagine the way that Peter Volandis sticks the knife into the AFL? Can you imagine him ringing them now and going, hey, can we split the cost and we'll use Kylie Minogue as well?
24: But you know what? I think he could get it over the line.
0: Yeah, probably could. He's a pretty good salesman. Thank you for the call, Michael. It's not a stupid idea by any means. Absolutely not a stupid idea. 131873, keep the calls coming in. I think it's absolutely ridiculous, personally.
21: Sydney Now on 2GB.
0: Ridiculous that we don't have an act, I mean. Entertainment Now with Peter Ford. G'day, Peter. Piers Morgan says he's going to sue Earl Spencer.
1: Yes, well, this is interesting. Of course, this is over the book about his late sister, Princess Diana. The book still isn't even out, and it's causing all this drama and legal threats. And so what's happened with Piers? He's obviously got an advanced copy and he's read it, and he's seen references to himself. And in it, apparently, Earl Spencer talks about the fact there was quite an infamous photograph taken of Princess Diana working out in a gym in a leotard. And obviously, that was a terrible invasion of privacy. The photograph went right around the world. And in his book, basically, Earl Spencer says that Piers Morgan was behind that, and he was the editor of the Daily Mirror, and he bought it, whatever, whatever. Well, the problem is, according to Piers Morgan, he wasn't the editor of the Daily Mirror at all at that time. It was actually 2 years before he became the editor of the Daily Mirror. So he's been, according to Piers, wrongly accused, and he thinks this completely undermines all of the credibility of the book, which we know various people are attacking already. So he says he's going to commence legal action. Whether he does or not, I don't know, but this is what he's saying.
2: His book is out tomorrow. I expect there may be many more examples of brazen falsity after what I've uncovered about purely an entry about myself. In the meantime, Earl Spencer, you'll be hearing, and your publishers, from my lawyers, because I would like the complete lie that you've published about me and those photographs to be removed from your book. And I would like a donation to be made to the King's Trust for the damage that you've caused with your lie.
0: I tell you what, Piers Morgan is good at keeping himself relevant and in the news, Pete, isn't he?
1: Well, there is that. Of course, you know, he seizes upon the chance to become part of the action. However, you know, they say any publicity is good publicity, except when they want you to take the book off the shelf.
0: Yeah, that's right.
1: You know, a publisher's worst nightmare. So we'll wait and see where it goes.
0: Also, as I was just saying there, NRL Grand Final, no pre-game entertainment after Tones and I dropped out. I can't help, Peter, but just think that this is ridiculous, that 2 weeks out from a Grand Final that we knew the date of more than 12 months ago, we were still negotiating for an act.
1: I couldn't agree more. I was stunned when I heard you with Breeny before, because it's 12 days out.
0: Yep.
1: And Tones and I doesn't want to do Dance Monkey. Well, no disrespect to the woman, but it's the only song people know her for.
0: Exactly, so yeah, fair point.
1: Would she be going to do? I was more curious about how she was going to fill out the 12 minutes or whatever after she'd done Dance Monkey, but suddenly she doesn't want to do that. And of course, this is a year when the AFL have really got it together. You know, they announced 5 months ago that Kylie was the star attraction, and there's all sorts of hype and excitement about that. This seems bizarre to me that 12 days out they haven't got it locked in. Not that Tones and I was in the same league as Kylie anyway, but, you know, to suddenly have an artistic disagreement. And there was a time, not going back that far, where the NRL Grand Final entertainment was always a notch up on the AFL.
0: Fair point.
1: Whether it was Billy Idol or In Excess or Good Charlotte, they really had it together.
0: Mm.
1: But this year is a disaster. And, of course, Nine are furious.
0: They would be.
1: Because a lot of casual viewers who just want to watch for the spectacle and the event but don't necessarily care about the game, suddenly if there's no entertainment, that's one less reason to bother watching.
0: I've got a message here from Michael just before you go, Peter. Hi, Trent. How much is Tones and I earning if she knocked back $1 million for a bit of work?
1: Yeah, I did think that too. Well, of course, the NRL are going to make a $1 million donation to Junior rugby league. Now, they say that's the money that would have gone for the act. So I guess that gives it as an indication of what she was going to be taking home. So, yeah, she, given that she was once a busker, it's she seems to have forgotten how hard it is to make a buck.
0: Peter, thanks for that, mate. I'll speak to you tomorrow.
1: Thanks, Trent.
0: There he is. That's Peter Ford. If you're wondering what Tones and I is all about, have a listen to this. I've had a few of you messaging saying the NRL might have dodged a bullet by not having Tones and I there. If that's the best that Tones and I have got, yeah, I'm happy to miss that. Brad saying let's get Psy and he can perform Gangnam Style. Anthony saying Snoop Dogg. I think Snoop Dogg might step outside the parameter of what would be acceptable. Peter saying this could be an A-class stunt. Kylie might perform at the grand final. Yeah, well, imagine if she did. That'd be funny. Mark makes a good point. If Knights get into the grand final, call the Screaming Jets. Well, they're from up near Newcastle. They'd probably come and do it for free, Mark, if the Knights made the grand final. As I said to Peter Ford, I said to Breenie earlier on, I'm just staggered that 2 weeks out from the biggest day in the NRL all year, we were still negotiating for an act. That's just the height of unprofessionalism, if you ask me. It's almost 20 to 4. We'll take a break and be right back.
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4: Heading west, just before you come out of the M8 tunnel at Kingsgrove, a truck's broken down in lane 1. M5 at Padstow has a multi-vehicle stack in westbound lane 3, and at Yaguna, we have a prang on Edgar Street at Glossop Street. Near Lumiere Hotel, an accident on Rudd Road at the O'Sullivan Road roundabout, and a car and motorcycle have got together on Belmont Road at Glenfield. It's closed a lane in both directions at Canterbury Road. I'm Steve Carline on Sydney's 2GB.
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0: Trent Nicolich with you. Sydney now, 131873 is the open line number, 0460873873. The text line, keep the messages and calls coming through. I will get to as many of them as I have time for the next couple of hours. A busy first hour. And yesterday, I wanted to come back to this because yesterday I spoke about the horrendous weekend we experienced in New South Wales with what we call, colloquially at least, domestic violence. Beyond my assertion that what we are doing and have been doing isn't working, I said that we should stop calling these attacks domestic violence and we should start calling them exactly what they are, murder. My team agreed and we had the discussion before the show, which is why I was so strong on it when we started the show yesterday. Your feedback indicated that you agreed with me that what amounts to premeditated murder should be called just that. Murder. There's a tendency to minimise the impact of the crime when you use the term domestic violence. And it seems plenty of you agree with me. As I said yesterday, we had strong feedback on the open line after my comments. And then last night on his show, John Stanley spoke to Dr. Vincent Hurley, criminology lecturer at Macquarie University and a man who spent 30 years in the police force. And he agreed with us as well. Have a listen.
10: You're saying that that term domestic violence is something that we perhaps should reconsider.
1: Yeah, so we just use that word domestic violence, but I think in the minds of probably most Australians, that automatically brings in their mind that is something that happens at home that is private. Yet it doesn't only happen at home. It happens in the shopping centre. It happens at the footy field. It can happen just in the main street. So when we talk about domestic violence, to me, it's not domestic at all. It's just straight out, just about to drop the F-bomb, it's straight out violence against women and children. That's what it is.
0: That's right there. Straight out violence against women and children, certainly in most of the instances that we talk about. That's Dr. Vincent Hurley speaking to John Stanley. And let me say again, criminology lecturer at Macquarie University and a man who spent 30 years in the police force. So he knows what he's talking about. And I'm sure he's seen far too many of these horrendous incidences to count. Further to this discussion, Premier Chris Minns announced this morning that the New South Wales government will unveil a suite of changes to adult sexual assault trials aimed at avoiding re-traumatising complainants and curbing inappropriate lines of questioning. So that's been reported in the Herald as well. Michaela Whitborn with that story. I'd urge you to go and read that. I think we need to change the narrative, and I'll repeat what I said yesterday. What we've been doing thus far, what we're still doing now, simply isn't working. And we did get messages to the effect yesterday that, yes, women kill their partners. And I used an example of Erin Patterson with the beef Wellington and the poisoned mushrooms. Of course they do. Women kill other women. Women kill their children. Women kill men. Right? Absolutely. I agree with that. Now, that's not the point. The point is how we address it and what we do about it. That's the point. And at the moment, the legal system is not backing up the work that the community services are doing and the work that the police are doing. The police are arresting these perpetrators. They're bringing them before the courts. The courts are letting them out on bail. And frequently we hear about these things happening when a violent offender who has a violent history and a litany of things they've done wrong before then kills their partner. Now, if that doesn't make you culpable in making the decision that puts them out on the street, then I don't know what does. If we know what's going to happen and we do nothing about it, surely, surely, that needs to change. Plenty of your messages coming in on the open line number regarding not just the NRL, but this, what we've been talking about here with domestic violence. Carl says, let's call it domestic murder. That'd work too, Carl. No doubt about that. And a lot of you agreeing with what I'm saying, that we need to take it, not so much take it more seriously, but report it more seriously and think about it in a slightly different way than the way that we do now, which sort of simply indicates that it's just stuff that goes on behind closed doors and it's not really as big a deal as it is, because it is an absolutely huge problem. If one woman is killed by her partner, that's too many. And we've had three in one weekend, women killed by men, three. Now, yes, we had a woman allegedly kill one of her children as well. That's going to be before the courts at some point also. But as I keep saying, overwhelmingly, it's men perpetrating the violence against women. What we're doing is not working. We need to change the narrative and the way that we talk about it. It's just after 12 to 4. We'll take a break and we'll be right back.
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4: It's all because of a faulty boom gate at Artarmon, but there's no access at the moment to the Lane Cove Tunnel from the Pacific Highway if you're heading southbound. A multi-vehicle crash on the Hume Highway at Warwick Farm. Two or four southbound lanes closed there at Big Street. And at Padstow, we've got a west-facing multiple vehicle crash on the M5 at Fairford Road. With the M8 tunnel, west-facing truck breakdown just before you get back into the daylight there at Kingsgrove. I'm Steve Carline with traffic every 10 minutes on 2GB.
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0: Trent Nicolich with you on Sydney Now. 131-873 is the open line number, 0460-873-873 is the text line. Thank you for all your feedback. The first hour is flying by. We're almost at the end of it. Keep the feedback coming. Sandra, thanks for listening in. Thank you for your support on what we were saying regarding domestic violence, or what should be called domestic murder. A lot of your feedback as well on this situation with the NRL, which I'll keep saying for the next couple of hours, just is inept and incompetent. It's that simple. 2 weeks out from the grand final, you still don't have a headline musical act. And those of you saying you don't need it, I'll say again what I said before. If you take casual fans to the game, they want to watch the halftime entertainment. That's the reality of it. So they'll be there watching whoever's performing and they don't really care about the football. That's part of it. It's a festival. There's a lot of you saying get local performers out there and bring back three games of footy. I love that idea. And an idea that I wish I'd thought of, Tony's up in Brisbane. He says, hey, Trent, the NRL could have gotten the world's greatest cover band. And you're right. These guys are spectacular. Australia's own HSCC, which is Hindley Street something club, isn't it, from Adelaide. They've got 1 billion YouTube views. They've done a 2-month tour of the USA. They are outstanding. If you haven't heard of them, go HSCC on YouTube and have a look at them. They are absolutely outstanding. Now, a couple of you have sent me messages over the last 24 hours that you've spotted a Tesla Cybercab, which is this driverless taxi, either at Tesla headquarters in Sydney or at dealers around the place. I can reveal to you, Ben Fordham sent me some photos of it this morning as well. He's been on the lookout for it. I can reveal to you that it's just a publicity stunt. It's like when Tesla brought the Cybertruck to Australia. The thing won't be sold in Australia anytime soon. It's just a way of generating publicity and doing exactly this, which is you asking me what it is and why it's here and me explaining it, and then we're talking about Tesla. So it's nothing more or less than a publicity stunt. And that's why it's here. Tesla will tour it around, take it to various dealers around the place, let you have a look at it. It'll look like it's coming, but it won't be. They won't sell it in Australia anytime soon. Have a look online if you want to check it out. Just go to Google and type in Tesla Cybercab and you'll see it. And as I said, not going to go on sale in Australia anytime soon.
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0: Something else that's been making news in the last 24 hours, there's been a sad update from shark attack survivor Leah Stewart. We all know her story, and you would have heard her fascinating chat with Ben Fordham a few weeks ago. The young mum lost an arm while swimming between the flags at Coogee Beach on June 13th. In other words, she was doing absolutely everything right. She made a miracle survival after spending 10 days in a coma and underwent multiple surgeries. However, 3.5 months on, and I said to the team before, I can't believe it's 3 months. 3.5 months to be exact since it happened. Leah has shared a difficult update on her recovery. She spoke on Instagram this morning.
2: Unfortunately, this is not the post I was wanting to do. But I had my graft checked yesterday and it was confirmed that it failed. So, yeah, feeling pretty devastated, had quite a few tears. And now we're not really sure where to go from here. It's been 3.5 months and my leg is still open. I guess, like, the only good thing is we're trying something different. So I'm having a little break from the vac machine, which means I can move a little bit more freely.
0: That's Leah Stewart there. Sad update. What a strong woman. Incredible strength of character after what she's been through. She continues to fight and remain positive, though, and we wish Leah all the best on her journey. As I said, I can't believe it's 3.5 months since that happened. But that goes to show you how quickly the time goes by, and she is still struggling with her recovery. Hopefully, fingers crossed, she's back on the full road to recovery soon. Gee, there's a lot of feedback on the NRL. The show's called Sydney Now. Obviously, we are Rugby League Tragics and we're in Rugby League Heartland in Sydney. A lot of feedback, which I'll get to in a second, but just quickly a traffic update from John saying the M4 westbound near Homebush, very heavy traffic. We'll look into that for you, John. I'm sure there'll be something in our traffic report about that. Possible lineup for the NRL Grand Final, Ice House, Radiators, Cold Chisel as a tribute to Australian pub rock. Alan saying he saw the Hindley Street Country Club, that's what it was. So HSCC, Hindley Street Country Club in concert at Panthers a year or two back, absolutely brilliant. Yeah, I've only watched them on YouTube, and a friend of mine, Alan, has done some singing with them. He's based up in Sydney, but he's gone down there to record a few tracks with them. They've been called by the artists that they perform the best cover band that these artists have ever heard of. That's how good they are. They're absolutely brilliant. Warren saying that the NRL is doing a terrible job. The issues with the six again, the bunker, referees, all sorts of stuff. That's from Warren. Anthony saying if the Knights make the grand final, it has to be Silverchair to play. That's a good point there. That'd work. I got a message here from BJ saying Australian crawl. That would work as well. Sam saying the NRL's getting annihilated by the AFL because of the entertainment. My daughter loves the AFL because they have face painting, music, etc. before the game. The NRL have nothing. I've followed the NRL my whole life as well. I think that's a good point. Roger would say it'd be fantastic to have the girls' grand final prior to the boys. 200 minutes of great footy. Well, Roger, I listen a lot to the continuous call team on the weekends, and a lot of the feedback from you, the listeners, is that back in the old days, and we don't want to rabbit on about the old days too much, but back in the old days, you'd go to the footy, especially on grand final day, for the whole afternoon. There'd be jersey flag and under-21s and reserve grade and all of that stuff. Now it's not like that, and they just don't make a show of it the way that they should. And often, especially in the last decade or so, I think sometimes the halftime entertainment's missed the mark completely. Don't think it's been particularly good. Well, that won't be a problem this year because there won't be any. Emmanuel saying if the radiators are still around, sign then up. Veronica saying, hi, Trent, send Clinton in a dress as mentioned yesterday. Well, what would he do? We could get him in a dress, but what would he do? A few of you asking if Albo and senior ministers in the Labor government can sing. Well, no one wants to hear that because usually the singing involving them is us singing for our supper. So we don't.

0: celebrating 100 years. GB News.
1: It's 4 o'clock. Good afternoon. I'm Madeline McNeil. Police are still trying to speak with at least two people over the shooting of a boy in Sydney's northwest. The 11-year-old in a critical condition with neck and face wounds after he was shot at Norwest. An 18-year-old man has been charged with concealing a serious indictable offence. Superintendent Naomi Moore says the shooting does not appear to be directly connected to recent gangland conflicts.
2: However, a number of individuals in the unit at the time are well known to New South Wales Police, and their association with organised crime is being considered by investigators.
1: The opposition says Australians should have choice when it comes to superannuation, but it's still formalising its policy. Some coalition MPs are pushing for people to be allowed to use their super for a house deposit or to pay off a mortgage. Liberal leader Angus Taylor is open to people accessing their own money, but says the party's working through its final position. The Reserve Bank says the federal government could help boost productivity by slashing red tape. The latest intergenerational report assumes productivity will grow by just 1% a year over the next four decades. The central bank will meet next week, with economists predicting a fourth interest rate hike this year. RBA Governor Michelle Bullock says the government has options to fuel economic growth.
3: Growth and productivity has been slowing over decades. And look, there are things governments can do. They can remove red tape. They can make it easier for businesses to invest. They can make it rewarding for businesses to innovate.
1: A major study has found almost all Australian women on dating apps have experienced abuse, manipulation or harassment. The research has triggered urgent calls for the federal government to hold tech platforms accountable under its proposed digital duty of care reforms. And this year's NRL Grand Final will not feature a headline entertainment act. The league will donate $1 million to Junior Rugby League in lieu of a pre-game performance. The decision's been revealed just weeks before the decider and days out from pop princess Kylie Minogue's appearance at the AFL Grand Final. SMH National Sports Editor Neil Breen has told Trent Nikolic the NRL had been in talks with Australian singer Tones and I.
4: Singer with the number one smash hit from 30 countries around the world, Dance Monkey. In the end, they couldn't get a deal done with her, and the NRL, look, you know, sources have told us behind the scenes that they wanted a guarantee she'd sing Dance Monkey and couldn't get one.
1: In finance, just before the close, the All Ords is up 31 points at 89.50. One Australian dollar is buying 71.23 US cents.
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5: It's official. Sam Walker has been named at halfback for Friday night's NRL prelim final against the Dolphins. The Roosters halfback returns less than a month after having ankle surgery. Paul Gallen's come out swinging at Nelson Asofa Solomona after their heavyweight fight was confirmed on his boxing career off the ground.
6: I did make a phone call for him, and the lack of respect he's shown me for doing that. I think there's no honouring what he's done whatsoever. I think it's disrespectful.
5: Diamonds netballer Sarah Clough has kept her spot in Australia's Constellation Cup squad out earlier this month. Clough is included in the 14-player squad to face New Zealand. And NFL heavyweights, the LA Rams, have bounced back. They've thrashed the New York Giants 28-6. That's sport. I'm Adam Hawes.
1: It's 4 past 4. That's the latest news and sport.
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1: Just as you've crossed to me, it looks like crews have sorted out a Hume Highway multi-vehicle crash at Warwick Farm. There is a crash, truck crash, on the M1 south at the Mount White checking station, and getting through the M8 tunnel westbound traffic has to get around a truck breakdown just before you emerge at Kingsgrove. A truck's broken down at Pagewood eastbound on Wentworth Avenue at Page Street, and the M5 bit ordinary west of Beverly Hills to Moorbank. I'm Steve Carline on Sydney's 2GB.
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4: Cloudy with showers and southeasterly winds up to 25 kilometres per hour. Partly cloudy with showers tomorrow, 15 to 22 degrees in the city, 13 to 23 in the west. Looking ahead, partly cloudy Thursday, sunny Friday and mostly sunny Saturday. Right now in town it's 15 degrees, 14 at Bankstown and Lucas Heights, it's 13 at Terry Hills. I'm Madeline McNeil, there'll be more news at 4:30 on your news leader, Sydney's 2GB.
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5: That's right, Trent Nikolic with you on Sydney Now. 131-873 is the open line number, 0460-873-873 is the text line. I've got some funny messages here about the NRL. Last hour, if you've just tuned in, we were talking about the fact that the NRL Grand Final will have no halftime entertainment because we left it too late and we couldn't get the act we wanted. Rob saying, hi Trent, I think the Labor Party doing the halftime entertainment is a great idea because somebody suggested that we should get the Labor Party to do it. Rob says, kids love clowns. It's a fair point. Now, we've got a lot coming up this hour. In a minute, I'll speak to Andrew Bragg, opposition housing spokesperson. The coalition's got a proposal to use super as mortgage collateral, so we'll speak to Andrew Bragg about that. And later in the hour, straight shooter on Tuesday, Katrina Humphreys from Moree, cost of fuel in the regions, bushfire management and the long weekend. We'll talk about all of those things with Katrina Humphreys later in the hour. Just first up, a little bit of news as well. Team lifts have just been released for the preliminary finals. MG will be here later in the show, as he always is, to run through it all. So team lists for the preliminary finals, we'll talk about that later in the show.
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5: Now, you would have heard Mark Levy mention this morning. There were reports of an assault in the car park of Campbelltown North Public School involving a mum who was pushed to the ground. New South Wales police have now confirmed this and issued the following statement. About 8:45 a.m. today, officers from Campbelltown Police Area Command attended a car park on Thomas Street, Campbelltown, following reports of an alleged assault. Police were told that a 38-year-old woman had allegedly been assaulted by another woman not known to her, who left the scene in a vehicle. A short time later, police attended an address in O'Sullivan Road, Lemire, and spoke with a 26-year-old woman who was issued with a field court attendance notice for common assault. She is due to appear before Campbelltown Local Court on Thursday, 22nd of October, 2026. So that's coming up. Now, in a speech to the Financial Services Council, Andrew Bragg has suggested that the coalition could go further than a 2025 election proposal to enable first home buyers to take up to $50,000 out of superannuation for a home purchase. This is what Andrew Bragg said. If people are looking at paying very hefty interest costs, particularly in an environment where we have stubbornly high inflation and high interest rates under this government, for some people, it might make sense for them to try and reduce their interest costs and pay off their mortgage earlier. That's what Andrew Bragg had to say. Opposition leader Angus Taylor said he supported choice in super, but that Bragg's idea was not official coalition policy. That's Angus Taylor's words. Andrew Bragg is on the line. Hello, Andrew. Thanks for joining us.
6: Hey, Trent. How are you?
5: I'm really well. Thank you. Just quickly, and I've had a few messages to this effect. What we've read that you've had to say today, is this Liberal Party policy or is this Andrew Bragg policy?
6: Well, the whole point of this is to say that we don't want to become a nation of retired renters. We want people to have more choice. This is the start of a debate. This is not a final policy decision. This is really just trying to get the debate back on track, because you may recall that Jim Chalmers has been running scare campaigns and trying to raise money for the Labor Party on the back of false claims that were made on the back of my recent National Press Club speech. So the point is that we want more choice, and there are some important facts to get on the table here about the direction we're heading in.
5: My guest is opposition housing spokesperson Andrew Bragg. Andrew, can you just explain in essence what it is that this proposal entails and how it might work?
6: Yeah, so effectively the main point is that we're getting to a point where 32% of lump sums coming out of super are now going to pay off mortgages. So we're seeing people effectively have to pay a lot of interest and then a lot of fees to super funds simultaneously. And so home ownership is the principal test of whether you have a safe retirement. And so we're continuing a debate on improving the options that people might have available to them to ensure that they can actually get into a house of their own in retirement.
5: Are you saying, therefore, Andrew, that you're doing it proactively? So I guess what you're saying is that at the end of your working life, you take money out of super to pay off a chunk of the mortgage. You're just suggesting that you do that proactively or use it to get the mortgage earlier.
6: Look, there are a range of ways this has been looked at in the past, and these are not our policies, but effectively, last couple of elections, we said, look, you can take some cash out of super, but there are other ways you could do it, such as allowing the money to stay in the system and being used as collateral to lower the amount of money needed to get a loan, or you could use the money to be leveraged for an offset to reduce the heavy interest costs people have to face under Jim Chalmers' economy. So there are a range of ways it can be done. The main point about today is to say, look, we're heading in the wrong direction here. We're going to have too many. If we want to calibrate the housing and the retirement policy, people have to buy a house.
5: I guess, Andrew, as well, this does go to the theory that a lot of listeners have. I get feedback on this whenever we talk about it, that your super is your money, my super is my money, I should be able to do with it what I want. Is that fair, or is that simplifying it a little bit too much, or does that play into exactly what you're suggesting?
6: Well, it is the people's money. I mean, it's deferred wages. It's part of the compensation that you receive if you're working. And obviously, it should be working for you. Now, Labor have a policy of trying to get the big super funds to become landlords, but we want people to be their own landlord. And I think that the character of Australia is going to change if we're going to have more than a million people retired and renting, because the home ownership is more than just an economic thing. It's a psychological thing, and I just think it gives people peace of mind if they've got their own house to live in retirement. They've got more certainty, and I think it's ridiculous to imagine a scenario where people might have quite a lot of super but can't afford to buy a house. So we just want to make sure that these things are properly calibrated. So it's the start of a debate, not the end of it.
5: Andrew, is there a risk if we allow people to take money out to put into the purchase of a property that it fundamentally changes the nature of the superannuation system? Or is it simply the fact that in a country like Australia, real estate and the roof over your head is, generally speaking, a pretty safe investment, and there's little risk in this scenario?
6: Well, at the end of the day, like, if you take money out of the super scheme and you were to do something else with it, like invest it into a house, you get a pretty good return in most years, but that's not guaranteed. And I'm not here to give investment advice, but I think it's clear that we could have better calibration between all these different systems, between super, the age pension, housing. And I just think people want more optionality, but you've got to get it right. And obviously we've seen different announcements in the last few weeks which are not really going to touch the sides in terms of being able to get housing back on track. And I just think your listeners will be aware that if you are a retired renter, you're going to have a much harder retirement than someone who owns their own house.
5: Yeah. Yeah, it's a fair point. One last one before you go, Andrew. I've got a lot of messages to this effect, and every time we bring this discussion up, and you touched on the housing shortfall there, the open line goes into meltdown. Can you respond, I guess, to the messages I get from listeners who just cannot find anything in any of the Labor policy to indicate that we're getting anywhere near where we need to be for housing supply?
6: Well, the government have collapsed housing supply by 30,000 a year since they came to office. They've spent billions of dollars on housing to supply fewer houses. Their tax changes will cut supply by 35,000, according to their own figures. And then the cancelling of SMSFs, being able to borrow to invest in property, takes out another 16,000. So Labor has done everything they can to suppress supply. And that's going to make life much harder for Australians. And I make the point that most of the housing policy needs to be on the supply side. But there are things that we could do to help people get their own house or pay off their own mortgage faster than otherwise. So that's why this is an important debate to have, and we look forward to concluding it over the next few months.
5: Keep prosecuting the case, Andrew. Thank you very much for your time.
6: Thanks, Brent. See you.
5: There he is. That's Andrew Bragg, opposition housing spokesperson. You heard his prosecution of the case there, 131873. What do you think? Just quickly before we take a break, Diana saying, Trent, the reality is we've retired and we're all spending it on holidays and now we're still coming and asking for the pension. What was the point? Well, that's a point that you make there, Diana, for sure. Jeff says, hi, Trent, just let the super funds become the banks. Just use all your super towards the house under the control of the super fund. Money goes back in if you're selling. Yeah, that would upset the banks, Jeff. You're absolutely right. One of the things we've always had in this country, as anyone listening knows, is a relatively stable housing market in terms of putting money in and getting money out. The problem is with the way that the Labor government's treating it at the moment, that may not continue. And we've already seen the median prices drop and the average price fall. So if that keeps happening, then it's not necessarily the safest way to invest your money. 0460 873 873 is the text line. 131873 is the open line if you want to call me. 17 and almost a half minutes past four. We'll take a break and be right back.
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1: Just before you pop out of the M8 tunnel at Kingsgrove, we have a truck breakdown in westbound lane 1. Wentworth Avenue at Pagewood, truck breakdown in the middle lane there, eastbound at Page Street. And on the M4, there's a whole long westbound line of misery from Haberfield to Lidcombe. The next slow stretch starts pretty much at Clyde. M5 also a bit ordinary, west of Beverly Hills to Moorbank, and Canterbury Road gets heavy through Bankstown and Punchbowl. I'm Steve Carline, with traffic every 10 minutes on 2GB.
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5: Trent Nikolic with you on Sydney Now. 131-873 is the open line number which Mike has called. Hello, Mike.
18: Hey, Trent. How's it going?
5: I'm really well. How are you going?
18: Yeah, good, thank you. Trent, I was listening to Andrew Bragg and he was quite persuasive in his argument. And I may not be because I don't have the facts, but I listened to Noel Whittaker, the financial advisor,
5: yes,
18: who writes in the paper, and he was talking about, while that may be tempting for people to take a chunk of money out of their super, they potentially lose that compounding interest.
5: Of course, yeah.
18: Had they left it in
5: there. I thought about that this morning, Mike, as well.
18: And it's, it's a terrible situation that a lot of young people trying to buy a house find themselves in, but it could come back to bite them. And the bottom line is, it may never eventuate anyway.
5: Good call, Mike. Thank you for making it. Appreciate your feedback. Greg wants to have his say as well. Hello, Greg.
19: G'day, Trent. How are you going?
5: I'm really well, thank you.
19: That's the way. Look, I'm a little bit confused. A lot of people. I'm 50 years old. I'm somewhat comfortable, but my kids are sort of struggling to get into the market.
5: Yep, common theme, Greg. Common theme.
19: Yeah, I'm personally not upset that my house price has gone down, because if it's for the next generation to get a foot up, I'm all for it.
5: Fair point.
19: I just want to, like, the same people who are complaining the house prices are going down are also saying that their kids and grandkids won't be able to afford a house, and I'm just a bit confused about who we're trying to appease.
5: Yeah. Yeah, look, I think the politicians are confused as to who they're trying to appease as well, Greg. And you make a fair point. I'm the same age as you, and if you bought a property 20 years ago, let's say, you've already made a hell of a lot of money based on what you paid for it 20 years ago. So in theory, what you're saying is that if it's not worth quite as much now as it was 12 months ago, it doesn't really matter because you're already in front of the eight ball. Greg makes a really good point. If you want to respond to that, and thank you for your call, Greg, if you want to respond to that, 131873 is the open line number. Who exactly are we trying to appease? That's the question. Like, we need to work that out first before we then put the cart before the horse.
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5: At nearly 24 minutes past four, we spoke yesterday about John Farnham and the tribute to John Farnham, and we wanted to play some of his music for you, but we didn't have time yesterday. It was a busy final part of the show, so we wanted to play a little bit of John Farnham for you today. Now, I reckon, as I said yesterday, you struggle to convince me that in popular music we have exported a better voice than John Farnham. I think he's the best we've ever produced. And Whispering Jack, obviously, probably his biggest album, I think. This performance, the song You're the Voice, obviously, is our unofficial national anthem, or certainly should be. This performance of You're the Voice, I think, is the best that he ever did, which was from 1989, live with the Melbourne Symphony Orchestra.

Now, we won't play the whole song here because it goes for about 6 minutes, but go to YouTube and look it up. 1989 with the Melbourne Symphony Orchestra and the great John Farnham. You're the voice.

0: Yeah, how good is it? John Farnham, that's live, devoid of auto-tune and all of the things that artists use these days to make you think that they can sing live when they actually can't. I've got a text message from Greg Page, as in the Greg Page, saying, and he's making a good point based on what we were talking about with super there, that you might lose the compounding interest in your super, but you gain it on the growth of the value of the home, and you save it on the interest paid on the loan as well. Greg, thank you for listening, mate. Speaking of musical talent, well, there's some for you. Thank you for listening, and thank you for the feedback, because that's spot on as well. That's another part of the argument. That's why I always say, more than happy to hear both sides of the story, because, you know, there are two different views to it, and I'm not necessarily sure in this instance which one is right. It's almost 27 past four. Trent Nikolich with you on Sydney Now. A break and back with more.
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2: Westbound traffic coming out of the M8 tunnel at Kingsgrove has to squeeze into lane 2 to get around a truck breakdown. Have another breakdown on Woodville Road, Guildford, south at Oxford Street, and at Pagewood. A truck's conked out Wentworth Avenue. It's in the middle lane eastbound at Page Street. Eastern and Western distributors pretty clunky immediately south of the harbour, and towards Spit Bridge, Manly Road, southbound's heavy, and Lane Cove Road through North Ryde and Macquarie Park could do better. I'm Steve Carline on 2GB.
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0: Maddie's in the newsroom.
9: Hi, Trent. Police say they're still searching for at least two people over the shooting of an 11-year-old boy at Norwest. Detectives are investigating potential links to organised crime, but don't believe the shooting's related to any recent gangland conflicts in Sydney. Liberal Senator Andrew Bragg argues home buyers should be able to use their superannuation as collateral for a mortgage. The Reserve Bank boss says the federal government could help boost productivity by slashing red tape. And a major study has found almost all Australian women on dating apps have experienced abuse, manipulation or harassment. In sports, Star Roosters halfback Sam Walker has been named to return from injury in their preliminary final against the Dolphins. Dumped referee Ashley Klein has been appointed as the bunker review official. Thanks, Trent. There'll be more news and sport at 5.
0: Thank you, Maddie. A lot of feedback regarding John Farnham. And Frank saying John Farnham's version of Help from that same concert was a belter as well. It was. Like I said before, 1989, Melbourne Symphony Orchestra. Look it up on YouTube. You can watch the whole concert. I've thought about this a lot as John and his health has deteriorated in the last sort of 6 to 12 months. He's a very humble man from what I've been told. I've not met him, but he's a very humble man. I just hope that he understands the impact that he's had on the Australian community with the music that he recorded. I think as he, you know, reaches this point in his life and he's obviously unwell, I hope that something that gives him comfort is just understanding the significance of his music and how broadly loved he is. And I've got a lot of you saying on the text line, why don't they just play a John Farnham concert on the screens during halftime? That's exactly what I'd be doing, something similar. Anne has called in. She wants to have a say on super and mortgages. Hello, Anne.
10: Hello.
0: How are you?
10: The reason I rang is because I wanted to clarify something that Whitaker, you mentioned.
0: Yes.
10: Had mentioned about the concern around compounding, inferring that somehow there's an uneven balance here between the compounding impact of investing in the share market through the super fund
0: yes.
10: that you might have mm-hmm. compared to your real estate. But the point is that your real estate also, if the longer you have a mortgage and you're paying interest yeah. not off the principal,
0: that's right.
10: there is a compounding effect.
0: Absolutely.
10: And
0: there is.
10: So the problem is, and you know, this needs to be better articulated by the Liberals or anyone else, is that, yes, there's also a problem that when you're buying property, if you suddenly have $50,000, that's why most Labor policies are just, should be trashed, they're
0: yep.
10: so bad.
0: Sure.
10: But the reason why is because if you've just pumped everybody up with an extra 50K, that's not really going to be very smart thinking because it just adds to the property price by 50K or more.
0: Of course, yeah, of course it does.
10: Especially at the lower end.
0: Mm.
10: But instead, what should be done, because I've been thinking a lot about this. Sorry, I worked for the tax office for 40 years.
0: No, go for it. You're articulating, Anne, sorry to cut you off, you're articulating this a lot more clearly than most politicians do, so keep going.
10: I'll be very brief, because all I wanted to point out is that it really does need to have a sense of it is people's own money, the super. They do need to have some facility to withdraw even a percentage. I don't know which parties have that policy, but that was more attractive to me because over time it means that why would you be wanting money in a super fund, which is 30 years away from ever being able to access it?
0: Yep.
10: Your money in the super fund, if it's in shares, is very vulnerable. It is not as safe, the old expression of safe as housing.
0: No, it isn't.
10: There's some truth to that.
0: Yeah, there is.
10: So anyway, I think enough said today, but, you know, there's a lot to be said in this area. That's all. I just think the Liberals need to improve their act.
0: Yeah, Anne, you know what? I said it and I mean it. Thank you for your call. You're articulating it a hell of a lot more clearly than most politicians are, and I think that's the point. I don't think the politicians are doing a very good job of putting it into terms that the average Aussie can understand and then putting the message out there for people to listen to. Thank you for your call. I appreciate you listening. Charlie wants to have his or her say. Charlie, hello, how are you?
11: Hello, Trent, how are you?
0: Yeah, good, really well.
11: Good. I think a simple way to explain it is that the average super fund generates between 8-9% on average compounding per annum.
0: Yep.
11: On the other side of the ledger, the cost of a mortgage is effectively reverse compounding at 6-8%, whatever the home loan rate is.
0: There's another way of looking at it, yeah.
11: And on top of it, you've got the house price appreciation, which is compounding generally between 3-5% minimum per annum. So you're actually better off by having your money in a reverse mortgage, reducing your mortgage by that amount every year, because you've got double whammy. You've got capital growth of the house.
0: Sure.
11: You've got a lower compounding of the interest on your loan versus getting an 8 or 9%. And also, you're not paying for massive, massive costs of running super funds. You're actually taking money away the generally the Labor Party-backed union.
0: Yeah.
11: And that's why Keating wanted to have super, because it gives the Labor super funds a lot of power in the marketplace.
0: Charlie, just before you go, I've got a lot of messages here. I can't keep track of them. There's so many of them on this subject. Effectively saying, agreeing with you, and would you agree with this, that we should look at the roof over our head a little bit differently as well, because it's more significant than just where you've parked your money, isn't it?
11: Absolutely. It's security. It's self-assurance. It's being happy. It's being confident if you've got a house that you are paying off or own.
0: Yeah. Thanks for the call, Charlie. Appreciate your input. I'm absolutely staggered, listeners. Anyone listening now, I am staggered that our listeners appear to have more sense between them than any of our politicians. Stop laughing, Liam. We shouldn't be surprised, should we? We've just three calls there. I can see people saying, can they be running the country instead of the clown show running it at the moment? Charlie makes a really good point, which is backed up here by Rowan. There'd be massive family security and stability around less debt. Family stability is good for the economy, family future. Just saying, Rowan's right. Loida saying, the lady speaking about compound interest and other gems, she's amazing. And Loida, yes, I am almost 51. Yeah, I'm you rubbed that one in, didn't you? I guess if my birthday's in February next year, I'm closer to 51 than I am 50. We won't be talking about that. It's just after 5:22. Let's take a break and we'll be right back.
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2: South on the M1 at Bar Point, we have a crash near Joel's Bridge. Now, westbound traffic in the M8 tunnel, it's queued from the airport to Kingsgrove, and that's because of a truck breakdown just before you re-emerge into the drizzle. Breakdown on Woodville Road, Guildford. It's at Oxford Street in southbound lanes, and at Pagewood, we've got a Wentworth Avenue truck breakdown facing east at Page Street. Manly Road, still not particularly good, south to Spitbridge. I'm Steve Carline on 2GB.
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22: 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Thanks to Harris Farm. 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On Sydney Now.
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0: That's right, it's time for Straight Shooters. Katrina Humphreys is the former mayor of Moree. She's our voice of reason in the bush and a regular on Clinton's program. And if you listen to me, you know how much I love the bush, and I'm a massive, massive proponent of everyone getting out there and visiting. So it's a privilege to speak to Katrina now. Hello, Katrina.
24: Hello, Trent. I'm glad you're a bushy at heart, darling.
0: Every time I go out there, I always joke, Katrina, that I get to the first set of lights on the outskirts of Sydney and I have to stop and I think to myself, I just want to turn around and go back.
24: Oh, no, mate, no. No. Look at the stars and smell the fresh air.
0: Exactly. Exactly. Now, listen, on that subject, and I know you'll have an opinion on this, you are a huge... I guess, voice for people in the bush to go out there and visit. But at the moment, school holidays right now, we're coming into summer holidays over Christmas. The cost of fuel is going to kick a lot of Aussies in the backside and potentially prevent road trips that they might otherwise have taken.
24: Look, I think so, Trent. I think this latest round of big price hikes is going to really hurt. It's going to hurt everyone. It hurts in the bush because everything we do on farm involves diesel. You know, it's like planting the grain,
0: yep.
24: The fertiliser, the harvesting, the carting, and that ultimately comes to your supermarkets. It has to. The price is going to increase, and it's going to be, we're in for a really, really rough time, I believe, for at least the next 6 months. And I think, you know, people have to realise that in the bush we grow the wheat that puts the bread on your shelves. We grow the durum that makes the pasta that goes on your shelves. And really importantly, we grow the barley that makes the beer. And that's going to impact everyone.
0: Tugging at the heartstrings there, Katrina, with the mention of the beer. You need a cold one of them on tap at your local pub when you get into a country town, don't you?
24: Absolutely. And you know, everybody needs, they need their fruit, they need their vegetables and the seafood. They're all farmers, the orchardists. Yeah, and the honey producers and everything, everyone is involved in the freight line. If they just cut the damn tax, and it is a tax, and that's all you can call it.
0: It is.
24: On fuel,
0: yep.
24: And it's a tax. It's just a vulgar tax. Cut that for starters, and it will help inflation come down because everything, all our emergency services people, and everybody needs the fuel, and everybody's paying that tax, and it's ridiculous.
0: I think at the moment, Katrina, we're still paying 56 point something cents per litre of fuel as excise, which, to your point, we use the word, or government likes to use the word excise because it's not tax, but it is a tax.
24: It's just bloody tax. No two ways. You know, you put lipstick on a pig, but you've still got a pig, haven't you? and this is just still a tax. It's a TAX tax, and that's all there is to it. And they can try and disguise it all they like. It's a damn tax.
0: Now, moving on to bushfire management. Oh, actually, before we do that, would you say cut it in half just before we move on? Would you cut it in half? Would that make enough of a material difference, do you think?
24: Look, I honestly think if they want to get Australia moving again, they need to cut it further. I think they drop it back to 15 cents in the litre. It's not like they're spending the money on our roads anyway.
0: No, they're not.
24: The argument that the money's meant to go into looking after the roads. It's not.
0: No.
24: It's going in to fund this grossly bloated bureaucracy that we've got with very few outcomes and achievements. Yeah, Australia's got to start living back within its means.
0: I often say, Katrina, that politicians, unfortunately, the overwhelming majority of them seem to never have been west of the Great Dividing Range. And when you go to a town like yours, as I've done, it's been a little while since I've been there, probably 18 months or 2 years, but you go to Moree and you realise you get 2 minutes out of town. The road services are a disgrace. The management of the roads is a disgrace. We've got politicians in here talking about bringing down the speed limit, but you're ploughing through potholes and gravel sections that need to be resurfaced. So to your point, they're not spending the money that they're taking off after they're taking office. They're not spending it very well, are they?
24: Trent, we have kids that can't get to school when it's too wet.
0: Yeah.
24: We have kids that can't get to school when the roads are too bad because the buses can't get to where they've got to go. We have ambulances that can't get to emergency people that are in dire need because the roads are too rough and things. It's absolutely disgraceful.
0: Ridiculous. Now, on to the next thing I wanted to ask you about, bushfire management, which again tends to touch people in the rural outskirts way more often and way more violently than it does those of us in the city, even though in places like the Blue Mountains, for listeners in New South Wales, we have had issues with it previously. You've got very strong opinions on bushfire management because what seems to happen, Katrina, and this infuriates me, is that we don't listen to locals. We don't even listen to Indigenous members of the Australian community who say, you're not paying attention to how you manage this stuff, and you've got a pretty strong opinion on that, haven't you?
24: Sadly, Trent, I've got a pretty strong opinion on a lot of things. A lot of people don't always agree, but I'm always very free with my opinion. And they call it, this has been created by climate change. Now, this has been created by climate mismanagement.
0: Yep.
24: Now, you used to have in the national parks, you used to be allowed to graze your stock. Oh, no, you had to stop grazing your stock because, some cow chewing a cud might tread on a speckled lizard. Well, I can tell you, a speckled lizard will get out of the road of that cow pretty quick, smart, but they cannot outrun a blazing bushfire. And there's a lot more destroyed through a blazing bushfire than there ever will be because a few stock are grazing in a national park. You've got the road reserves that used to always be, it depends on the width of the road, but it used to be, it's about 12 metres on a smaller road from the centre of the road, and it's meant to be cleared each way. You're not meant to have all these saplings and all this overgrowth and all you can't slash there because that's a wonderful native grass. Not much good when it's burned.
0: That's a fair point.
24: Grass. And I will never forget those fires south of Sydney a few years ago and all those cars lined up on that one road in and out of one of those beautiful coastal hamlets. And I remember saying to my husband, oh, my God, if that fire comes up over that ridge, those people are all going to be incinerated. And whether people put that puts a shiver down people's spine and thinks that's a bit of a panic, it's no panic. If you can't get away from a raging fire, you're going to get cooked and that's all there is to it. But it's a matter of managing. Put the road reserves back in place. A road reserve on a big four-lane highway is up to 100 metres. Now, when you're driving on the highways in and out of the cities and things like that and up and down the coast, there's a lot more scrub. There's even damn scrub in between the north and southbound.
0: Yeah.
24: On those, they call them nature strips.
0: Yeah.
24: Full of trees. And I'm not anti-trees. I love trees as much as anybody else does. But we have to manage our environment sensibly and practically. And I'll tell you now, the worst neighbour anyone can have in the bush is the national park.
0: Yeah, you're absolutely right. Yeah, you're absolutely right. And again, Katrina, this is people who live in the bush, who operate in the bush, who spend their lives in the bush, not being listened to by bureaucrats in the city.
24: No, and honestly, some of the advisors that I have met over the years to the politicians, I wouldn't feed them. They're just not in the real world. They live in this fairyland and this beautiful utopia where everything's magical and green and you can't do this and you can't do that. Somewhere along the line, humans are at the top of the pecking order.
0: Yeah.
24: And you've got to manage. So we have a huge problem up here at the moment and mainly through rural Australia. With feral pigs.
0: It's a big issue.
24: It's a huge issue, and foxes and rabbits.
0: Yep.
24: And, of course, they love national parks.
0: Yeah.
24: And everybody likes that. I like national parks. I don't have a problem with them, but they must be managed. It's simply not that hard.
0: Absolutely. Now, just before you go, quickly, long weekend coming up for listeners in New South Wales, obviously. What's your message to people who want to come out and visit places like Moree, where you are? Because, as I said at the top, I really want to encourage as many people to go and visit towns like yours as I can. What's your message for them?
24: Well, we'd love them all to come to Moree, but we know that's not practical. But if they want to, they'd be very welcome. But go somewhere. Go to a rural town and make a difference. Go to a rural town, have a couple of nights accommodation. It'll be a lot cheaper than a city.
0: Yep.
24: Go out and go to the visitor information centres, the wonderful tourism places, and see what actually goes on in the bush, and go and enjoy yourself and relax. And if you're not going to go out into the bush and you're going to stay at home over the long weekend, how about you think about making a blood donation? Because the blood donations are very, very low at the moment. And do something for the people of Australia.
0: Katrina, plenty of
24: donations are vital.
0: Plenty of people agreeing with you on fuel excise and a lot of the things you're saying. A quick one before you go from Peter. Any interest in this, Katrina? He wants you as New South Wales Premier.
24: Oh, God love him. That did come up once before, and I did explain that my doctor would sack me because it took him like 3 years to get my blood pressure back to where it
0: should be. Right, understood.
24: And I really love my husband. We've been together a long time.
0: Do you want to say goodbye to him just yet?
24: No. And look, honestly, Trent, I think I probably last about 2 minutes because I have a mouthful of profanities on a good day, and I have no filter. And, you know, like I said before, and in a polite terminology, you can put lipstick on a pig, but you've still got a pig. And there's many ways you can describe that around people. And I have a fairly direct route to telling people what I think of them when they've stuffed up. That's why I don't get any Christmas cards.
0: Well, it's less for you to worry about. Saves on postage for people as well, and recycling. Katrina, thank you so much for talking to us. Next time I head out to Moree, I'll let you know and I'll come and see you.
24: Oh, please do. Please do. Because, look, we love our community and we've got the beautiful water.
0: Yeah, absolutely.
24: We've got that amazing artesian water. Just soaks all your aches and pains
0: away. All your troubles away. Absolutely. Katrina, thank you so much. We'll talk to you again.
24: Lovely to chat, Trent.
0: There she is. That's Katrina Humphreys, former mayor of Moree. Straight talk. Plenty of you saying breath of fresh air. So sensible. She's making too much sense. As we joked about there, she's way too smart to get into politics again, I think. Certainly, something like state politics. She did say, though, she threatened that, if we didn't look after fuel prices in the bush, the pubs might run out of beer. Have a listen to this. Oh, it's a-

0: with no beer.
1: That's absolutely right. Every time, wasn't that a pub in the city? Someone will remind me. I think it was a pub in the city that actually ran out of beer. But I have stopped at a couple of country pubs on road trips around that have run out of beer in droughts and when transport's been a problem or if they've been cut off by floods or bushfires or whatever. Yeah, you don't want any pubs without beer if you enjoy a cleansing ale, as I've heard them called over the years. That was Katrina Humphreys, former mayor of Moree. How good is she? We love having a chat to her. We will take a break at nearly 5 minutes to five and we'll be right back.
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3: North on the M1, we do have a prang at Mount Coringai, close to Church Street. Woodville Road Old Guildford has lost a southbound lane to a crash at Orchard Lee Street. And with the M8 tunnel, we still have this truck breakdown at Kingsgrove. Approaching traffic through the tunnel is just limping west of the airport. James Roos Drive's copping it from Western Sydney Uni around to Northmead, and southbound James Roos Drive traffic is pretty heavy over the river into Rose Hill. I'm Steve Carline with traffic every 10 minutes on 2GB.
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1: Trent Nikolic with you on Sydney Now. 131873 is the open line number. Coming up in the next hour, we'll speak to Elizabeth Devaney about the fee to move your medical records, and then the great Mark Geyer will join me. And today we've got a special treat for you because today's a very significant day for Panthers fans. And I didn't realise that with the date, but my team's reminded me it's the 35th anniversary of the Penrith Panthers' first premiership win in 1991. And our very own Mark MG Geyer helped seal the win. The team's working hard behind the scenes to dig up the audio from the archives because there's a very cute little piece of audio. And I know you might not think of Mark Geyer as cute, but believe me, he is. He's cute now. He's still cute now, but he was cute when he was young. Post-match, we've got some audio of Mark post-match, so we will do that for you in the next hour of the show. And we're coming up to the news, and after that, we'll be back with more of your calls. 131-873 is the open line number. Trent Nikolic with you. News is next.
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0: allowed to use their superannuation to buy a home as more retirees are forced to rent. Andrew Bragg believes super could be used as collateral for a home loan or to offset mortgage costs. He argues the move helps buyers enter the market without touching their retirement savings. Senator Bragg has told Trent Nikolic, while the idea isn't opposition policy, it deserves serious debate.
1: I just think it gives people peace of mind if they've got their own house to live in retirement. They've got more certainty, and I think it's ridiculous to imagine a scenario where people might have quite a lot of super but can't afford to buy a house.
0: Sydney Ferries operator Transdev says the Maritime Union has agreed to suspend all protected industrial action. Timetables have been disrupted a number of times over the past fortnight as workers negotiate a new pay deal. Transdev says both parties have committed to meeting regularly over coming weeks. Car dealers are calling for greater transparency around connected vehicles amid increasing privacy concerns. Recent investigations have raised questions about what protections are in place for data captured by the vehicles. Automotive Dealers Association Chief Executive James Vortman says customers want to know how their data is being used.
2: Whether it's being shared with anyone, they also have the right to potentially switch off the ability for their data to be sent on to another party. So I think these are the things that we don't have a lot of information on. There's no clear process about it. And I think it's time for an urgent national conversation on this issue.
0: A new case of the H5 bird flu has been detected in Sydney's south. A positive sample taken from a wild bird at Dolls Point brings the total number of events across the state to 56. Health authorities say the risk to humans remains low, with pet owners and poultry keepers urged to take precautions. Also making news, Bo Lamar Condon's lawyers argue he acted in self-defence in the fatal shooting of Jesse Baird and Luke Davies as the former officer's double murder trial continues. And the NRL Grand Final will have no headline entertainment this year. 2 weeks out from the decider, officials have confirmed a donation will be made to Junior Rugby League in lieu of a pre-game performance. In finance, the All Ords closed up 31 points, one Australian dollar, buying 71.1 US cents.
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4: The all-conquering Panthers admit they're impressed by the Knights' fairy tale surge through the NRL finals. The premiership favourites will face last year's Wooden Spooners in Sunday's preliminary final. Penrith forward Liam Martin says he's a fan of Newcastle's physical play.
5: It's been pretty incredible watching them. As you said, they've been physical, aggressive and, you know, I love those sort of matchups, so really looking forward to it, and I'm sure they'll be ready for it as well.
4: Star Roosters halfback Sam Walker has been named to return from injury in their prelim final against the Dolphins. Brisbane Lions star Lachie Neal is preparing to face the AFL Tribunal in a bid to play in the grand final on Saturday. And the English footballer who was run over by a pitch roller has described the incident as terrifying. Andros Townsend had his leg caught under the vehicle during a freak accident as he warmed up for a game in Thailand. That's sport. I'm Adam Hawes.
0: 4 past 5, that's the latest news and sport.
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7: Great Western Highway has a multiple vehicle crash at Blacktown, facing east near Reservoir Road. Joseph Street, Lidcombe, with a truck and car crash. Southbound in Lane 1 at Main Avenue. We have a single vehicle crash on Beecroft Road, Cheltenham, near the Boulevard. The M8 seems to have lost some of its appeal. Westbound traffic has to get around a truck breakdown at Kingsgrove. That traffic jam 7 kilometres long. And we've got a prang on the M1 at Mount Coringai, northbound, round Church Street. I'm Steve Carline.
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3: Cloudy with showers and southeasterly winds up to 25 kilometres per hour. Partly cloudy with showers tomorrow, 15 to 22 degrees in the city, 13 to 23 in the west. Looking ahead, partly cloudy Thursday, sunny on Friday. Right now in town, it's 15 degrees, the same at Campbelltown and Gosford. It's 13 at Lucas Heights, 16 at Penrith. I'm Madeline McNeil. 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
4: With you on Sydney Now, filling in for Clinton Maynard, busy final hour of the show. I'll speak to Dr. Elizabeth Devaney in a minute about what it costs to move your medical records, and a very special chat with Mark M.G. Geyer later in the hour, not just about sport, but about something very significant that happened on this day in 1991. Now, to recap some of the news for you just quickly here as well, an 18-year-old man has been charged after the shooting that happened while we were on air yesterday in the northwest. It happened in the suburb of Norwest in the northwest of Sydney. All unfolded while we were on air yesterday. An 11-year-old boy remains in a critical condition in hospital after being shot in the face and neck. Superintendent Naomi Moore says a number of people are currently not cooperating with police.
5: Police were called to a unit block on Fairway Drive at Norwest shortly after 5 p.m. yesterday evening in relation to a shooting. On arrival, police found an 11-year-old boy who had been shot to the face. He was treated at the scene by New South Wales paramedics and he was conveyed to hospital in a critical condition where he currently remains. There are a number of people in the unit at the time of this incident. We have spoken to some of those people and we are currently trying to locate some others to speak to them about the incident and about any involvement they may have.
4: Concerning stuff, potential links to organised crime are being investigated, as you heard, but police do not believe the shooting is linked to any current gang conflicts. An 18-year-old man has been charged with concealing a serious indictable offence over the incident.
2: Sydney Now on 2GB.
4: And one other one that's part news and part Ripley's Believe It or Not, recapping some big news of the day, if you didn't hear us speaking about this earlier in the show, there will be no NRL Grand Final entertainment. No NRL Grand Final entertainment. That's right. You did hear that correctly. I spoke with Neil Breen from the Continuous Call team in the Sydney Morning Herald earlier. He explained how this all went down.
6: This is what happened. The AFL's always been very aggressive about pre-match entertainment all through the years, and it makes no secret of the fact that it believes Grand Final Day is a celebration and it's a time for the game to thank fans,
4: yep,
6: a lot of whom are paying, don't
4: yep
6: worry, to go to the Grand Final.
4: Absolutely.
6: But it's a time to thank fans for a great year. So this year they've got Kylie Minogue. They pursued her for a decade. They've had the Killers. They've had such great artists like Snoop Dogg last year for
4: yep
6: all the controversy. Was great fun. The NRL's been a lot more reticent. You know, last year they had Teddy Swims, and this year Olivia Dean's a big artist who's touring Australia next or in 2 weeks' time. They thought they could do a deal with her. They couldn't. They left it late, and they tried to do a deal with Tones and I. Now, she's the Australian singer with the number one smash hit from 30 countries around the world, Dance Monkey, the song Dance Monkey. And in the end, they couldn't get a deal done with her. And the NRL, look, you know, sources have told us behind the scenes that they wanted a guarantee she'd sing Dance Monkey and couldn't get one.
4: So the AFL gets Australia's Queen of Pop, Kylie Minogue, this Saturday, and we're left with nobody if you're an NRL fan. The absence of a major attraction for the NRL decider at Accor Stadium is a blow for fans, a blow for anybody who's watching on TV or live at the ground, and a blow for Nine, the broadcaster. How do you reckon they feel about it? They've got no halftime entertainment. Now, at 11 minutes or almost 11 minutes past 5, 131873, if you've had an experience transferring your medical records. We had this sent to us as a word on the street yesterday. This came from Michelle. Hi, Trent. Could you please look into GPs charging patients to move their medical records? I just had to pay $25 to move my 90-year-old mother's records, so it's cost me $25 for somebody to push an accept button on a computer. No wonder elderly people are not going to the doctors. The open line went into meltdown after we read this, as you probably unsurprised by. Some of you have been charged up to $70 to get medical records moved. Dr. Elizabeth Devaney is the CEO at the Consumers Health Forum, and she joins me on the line. Hello, Doctor.
7: Hello, Trent.
4: What can you tell us broadly about transferring medical records?
7: Well, the problem here is inconsistency. Some practices charge nothing, some charge modest fees, some charge more. So people don't know if they'll have to pay a fee, don't even think it might be something they have to do, and then suddenly they've got a bill.
4: Your line's a little bit scratchy, Doctor. If I can just get you to move a little bit from where you're standing at the moment. What I wanted to get to the bottom of as well is whether we understand that there's a reason for the difference from one doctor to another. So when we get the doctor back to a cleaner line, I'll ask her that question, because a lot of you were saying, well, why is one person being charged $25 and somebody else is being charged $70 is part of the problem as well. Or someone was charged up to $90. We've had different types of quotes, I think, from different doctors. So 131873, if you've had any experience with this yourself, or if you've had it explained to you why it's a problem. Doctor's back online. Doctor, are you able to tell us why this might differ from practice to practice?
7: Well, there is no national standard, right, or rule, and it will actually cost maybe the practice a different amount depending on how they keep their records and how easy it is for them to transfer things.
4: Do you have any rights when it comes to negotiating this? Like, have you been contacted by people asking for your advice on how they do it and whether you have any rights?
7: It's not something we hear about a lot, but obviously this is your information and you have a clear right to access it.
4: Yeah.
7: The practice maintains the clinical record, and there can be genuine work in retrieving or transferring it, but it shouldn't be an obstacle course.
4: Do you think the government needs to overhaul, to go back to what you were saying there, to a set price? And does there need to be regulation? Should this be a situation where the government says that's what you're allowed to charge and that's it?
7: I think there's a good case for clearer and more consistent rules, whether it's a cap, a schedule, or stronger guidance. The outcomes should be clear, reasonable, predictable fees that don't mean that you can't get the care you need.
4: And one last one before you go is, I wonder, Doctor, whether there's, if we put the hat on of advocating and saying a practice is paying somebody to do this work, in some instances it takes longer than simply pressing a button, as we've had people suggest there, is there any way of justifying that it might cost $70, $80, $90 to do?
7: Look, I think you're right. It could absolutely cost money. But for a simple electronic transfer, $70 would probably make me ask some pretty pointed questions about what I was paying for.
4: Yeah, yeah. Fair point. Thank you so much, Doctor. I appreciate your insight.
7: Thanks, Trent.
4: That's Dr. Elizabeth Devaney. She's the CEO at the Consumers Health Forum. Again, speaking plain sense there, I don't think... And look, I said yesterday, if you're over the age of 60, 65, you can pick a number out of the air, 70, let's say. It should cost nothing. I mean, really, do we need to be charging 70, 80, 90-year-old Australians for this particular thing? I don't think we do. At that age, we want them accessing a doctor, and if they need to change doctor, we want to make it as easy as possible. So I think we could say for those Australians, let's just get rid of the cost altogether. But I haven't heard too many people say, look, if it was a flat $25, $30, $40 rate, whatever it is, that they'd have an issue with it. So therefore, do what the doctor was saying there, and let's come out with a mandated flat rate to do the change from one to the other. That's what it costs. You're not allowed to charge anymore. I just think that a lot of you are saying here, and Lynn sent me a message to this effect. I think Rogers said something similar. There's a lot of message. Gary saying, if they're my records, why can't I pick them up and take them to my own doctor? Why don't they give them to me? I'll just take them along to the new doctor. A lot of you saying things to that effect, that if you own them, if they're your records, then you should be able to do what you want to do with them, and it shouldn't cost an arm and a leg. That's why I'm saying 25, 40, 50 bucks might be acceptable for the majority of us, but for older Australians, come on. Let's just get rid of it altogether. So if you're over the age of, I don't know, 65 or 70, it costs absolutely nothing. 16 minutes past five. Let's take a break and we'll be right back.
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9: It's taken a while, but the earlier truck breakdown inside the M8 tunnel at Kingsgrove, gone. At Rose Hill, getting word, early word, not confirmed, of a four-car crash north on James Roos Drive, close to the M4. A northbound crash on Beecroft Road at Cheltenham near the Boulevard, and another multi-vehicle crash on the Great Western at Blacktown. It's pretty close to Reservoir Road. And at Lidcombe, truck and car driver are swapping details on Joseph Street at Main Avenue. I'm Steve Carline on 2GB.
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4: Just after 20 past five, Trent Nikolic, Sydney now, 131873. Pat has called in. What would you like to say, Pat?
19: Yeah, g'day. How are you?
4: I'm well, thank you.
19: That's good show, mate.
4: Thank you.
19: I was just wondering, why would you have to transfer your health records, your medical records, when it should be available on my health records?
4: On the MyGov, yep.
19: Yeah,
4: yes. I've actually got a message here, Pat, from somebody saying, it's Jen, saying, what about my health or my gov? If you've ticked a certain box, every medico can access your health record. That's what you're saying, isn't it?
19: Yeah, exactly, yeah.
4: Mm. You know what? That's a fair point, Pat. Thank you for your call. That's a fair point. I've heard a lot of people, and I'd have to go back and check whether I ticked yes or no. I honestly can't remember what I did with mine, but I've had a lot of people saying they don't necessarily want their records out there for everybody to access. But Pat makes a fair point. You'd circumvent that. Matt's called in. Hello, Matt.
20: Hey, Trent, how are you?
4: I'm well, thank you. How are you going?
20: Good, mate. Good. From what I understand, they might be your records, but you don't own them.
4: You know what, Matt? I thought about that, but didn't the doctor say that we do have a right to access them in that they're our records? Or did I misunderstand her?
20: From what I understand, you can access them.
4: Yes.
20: You can actually authorise who gets them, but you don't own them.
4: You know what, Matt? Let's take that suggestion, because I suspect you might be right. There's something that Matt's saying that rings a bell to me that you might be right. Thank you for that, Matt. We'll take that on notice and we'll get a definitive answer for that, because I think that's a point that Matt's making. And then I've got a message here saying my health records don't include all the clinical notes from the GP, just the result. Well, see, that would be related, I guess, to how comprehensive the GP is in terms of whether they're uploading everything, some of it, not everything. Steve saying, hi, Trent, surely the cost of transferring medical records for older Australians could be charged against their Medicare card? Yes, absolutely. That is what I'm saying. They shouldn't be paying. I just think it's ridiculous. 131873, let me know what you think.
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4: At 22 and a half past five, a quick word on the street for you. If you see something that doesn't look right, get in touch with us. This week we're giving away an Eastern Creek Karting Prize, four single go-kart races on Australia's largest outdoor karting track. That's a pretty good prize. Now, David got in touch. He says, those delivering meals to patients at RPA, which is one of our biggest hospitals, are informing patients that they will have to reuse takeaway cups as they can't order for 2 weeks. That's what David told us. So we got in touch with, and when I say we, I mean my team. They did all the hard work, and then I get to look like I know what I'm talking about here. Got in touch with New South Wales Health. HealthShare New South Wales told us this. Royal Prince Alfred Hospital has sufficient stock of takeaway cups on site, and there are no current issues impacting service delivery. HealthShare New South Wales apologises for any miscommunication to patients at Royal Prince Alfred Hospital. So some mixed reports there. RPA shutting the rumours down. 131873 if you've got more information on this. For the record, and here we go, I'm waiting for the text line to explode here when I say this. Liam's already laughing. I think takeaway cups should be banned altogether, gone, finished, done. You either buy yourself a keep cup and you act like a human and you wash it and you clean it, so people who are baristas like Liam used to be don't have to handle a dirty cup when you hand it to them. So you either buy a keep cup, or here's a novel concept. You sit down in the coffee shop, you relax for 5 or 10 minutes, and you enjoy your coffee in a regular cup, the way it's meant to be consumed, not in cardboard with a silly plastic lid that ends up in the bin. And if you're wondering whether I'm going off piste here, I said piste, P-I-S-T-E, if I buy 2 takeaway cups a year, I've got a keep cup that I drag everywhere with me. If I buy 2 takeaway cups a day, I should say, I'm saving 600 cups and lids going into landfill over the course of 300 and something days, at least 600, not in the bin. I would have thought that's a good thing. John's called in. He wants his say on the medical records and what it costs. Hello, John.
22: Hello.
4: How are you?
22: Yeah, good, good. All I wanted to say was that when I go to the doctor, I pay to go see the doctor. So
4: you do?
22: I'm paying, yeah. So I'm paying for the doctor. So whatever the outcome is, like, he writes down, I've already paid for all that. So I don't see why I should pay for when I want my records to go to another doctor. Say if the doctor's, I can't see that doctor and I have to see another doctor because he won't see me. So
4: yeah.
22: That's all I wanted to say, nothing else, yeah.
4: John, that's a very fair way of looking at it. I can't disagree with that in regards to what you're saying there in terms of you've already paid for it. That's a really good point. Dee Dee's called in. Let's talk to Dee Dee before we take a break. Hello.
0: Yeah, hi, Trent. How are you?
4: I'm really well. How are you?
0: Good. I was just saying to your person that answered, I work for Australia Post, and when I work at lots of post shops, and when I'm up in the mountains at Katoomba and that, there was a doctor that was retiring, and I had a lot of customers coming in to buy USB sticks because he said, here's your documents, but I will need you to purchase a USB stick.
4: Right.
0: And I live in Sydney, though, not the mountains. And I thought, that's weird, because I have, not recently, but in the past, changed doctors, and they've always got my records available. So the guy that spoke to you about the MyGov thing, I thought, well, I must have picked mine, because everywhere I go, I don't have to transfer. But, yeah, they were he was getting the customers to buy USB sticks, because he was retiring, and he said, I'll get my secretary to download it on your stick so you can move it to the new doctor. And I thought, that's really weird.
4: That is interesting. Yeah, that is interesting.
0: Yeah.
4: Thank you for your call, Dee Dee, and thank you for listening in. Drive safely when you're out on the road there. Appreciate your feedback. I told you someone would have a crack at me. Ian, listen to yourself. No takeaway cups. Yes, Ian, that's right. So you're defending walking down the street, drinking your coffee out of paper with a plastic lid, like you're a two-year-old who can't drink on a cup without a lid, a sippy lid, that ends up in landfill. Hundreds of them over the course of the year if you have two a day. You're defending that, are you? Bob says, hi, Trent. 4 to 5 million takeaway cups are used daily in Sydney alone. I agree, this is a huge problem and needs to stop. I don't know where you got that number from, Bob, but like I said, even if it was 1 million, it's too much. We've got governments talking about net zero and, you know, clean energy and changing the way that we do things, recycling plastics and all manner of other things. We're either serious about this stuff or we're not. And if we're putting plastic lids of coffee cups into landfill in their millions, I'd argue we're not serious about cleaning up the environment. 5:27, we'll take a break and be right back.
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9: No taking a break here, mate. It's busy in traffic world. Rose Hill, we've got four cars and a truck that have crashed at the M4 off-ramp to James Roos Drive, and James Roos Drive southbound through Rose Hill. That's ugly. And there's even more cars trying to get from Western Sydney Uni around to Northmead. We have a north-facing breakdown on Warringah Freeway, Camaray, after Falcons Street. East facing, multiple vehicle crash on the Great Western Highway at Blacktown, and at Lidcombe, truck and a car crash south on Joseph Street. I'm Steve Carline.
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4: Maddie's in the newsroom.
6: Hi, Trent. A Sydney mother has now been charged with murder and two counts of wounding with intent to murder over the alleged stabbing of three children in the Blue Mountains. The 42-year-old has faced court via video link from hospital after she was found with stab wounds along with the children aged just 1, 3 and 5. Police are still working to track down two suspects, submit inquiries into the shooting of an 11-year-old boy at Norwest. Sydney Ferries operator Transdev says the Maritime Union has agreed to suspend all protected industrial action with the parties to continue pay negotiations, and Australians from diverse backgrounds are being urged to sign up to be a stem cell donor to boost the chances those in need can find a perfect match. In sport, football fans were shown a constant bombardment of ads promoting junk food and drinks during this year's FIFA World Cup, according to a new study. Across the 104 matches, the study found junk food promotions were displayed more than 65,000 times. Thanks, Trent. There'll be more news and sport at 6.
1: A finance update.
4: Checking finance with Luke Grant, who will take you through money news tonight at 7 o'clock. Junk food and drinks, Luke. Who'd have thought? Outrageous. Yeah. What's happening on your show tonight?
7: We had the Reserve Bank Governor Michelle Bullock speak today at CEDA. She pointed out a few things. Some of them a glimpse into the bleeding obvious, but not all of them. She says we need a tolerable unemployment rate of somewhere between 4.5% and 5%. But there's all sorts of stuff coming out of that that we'll share with you tonight. Mate, there's a new poll just hit in the Australian newspaper from SEC Newgate saying Australians have lost confidence in investing, selling, renting and buying homes. 68% of voters fear the country is moving in the wrong direction.
4: Do you reckon?
7: You didn't need a poll for that, but we might refer to that once or twice. ASX 200 closed up today, up 25.9 or 0.3%. It closed at 87.57.8. Seven sectors in the green. A good day for info technology. Stocks up there, a little over 2.5. Discretionary up 1.5. Of the sectors in the red, utilities were off 2%. A barrel of Brent crude, $102.4, it dipped below 100, I think, overnight.
4: Yeah, it did.
7: So let's hope we get great news. Do you reckon I'll do a deal?
4: I don't want to jinx it, because I'd like to think they will, but I don't want to jinx it.
7: Do you reckon he's going to end up...
4: I don't know.
7: Does it ever end, this thing?
4: It's been going on for ages now, hasn't it? Way too long, and way longer than anybody thought.
7: Yeah. I think it's going to cost him one of the houses of the US Parliament.
4: You would think so. It's heading that way.
7: Yeah. Donald, does he go in there and just let loose?
4: Just lets loose. Now, speaking of letting loose, before you go.
7: Oh, really?
4: Because before you go, I want you to let loose while you're in here.
7: Yeah.
4: I've had
7: Will this be at Maynard again?
4: No, it's got nothing to do with Maynard.
7: Didn't we hammer him yesterday?
4: And you know what? He got what he deserved.
7: Thank you.
4: You are usually working on weekends.
7: Yeah.
4: But I have had a message to this effect. Now, you've heard today that there'll be no grand final entertainment.
7: Yeah.
4: Which is pathetic. Right. It's a letdown.
7: Yeah.
4: A listener has asked if you would be available with your recorder grand final day.
7: Damn right I will.
4: You will?
7: I'll get dressed up for it too. I've got this mahogany or mission brown leotard
4: mission
7: thing.
4: Mission brown, we like that.
7: This leotard thing and a funny hat. I can wear that, stand on the halfway line and I blow, what can I blow my way through? Waltzing Matilda. One Aussie dollar buying 71.18 US cents. My credibility dies when I walk into this room.
4: It does, doesn't it? Thanks, Luke. We'll hear you tonight at 7 o'clock on Money News. Time for weather.
8: And now, a weather update.
4: Well, if you look outside the window over the studio here or anywhere around Sydney, showers. Right now it's 15 degrees in the city, the same in the west. Pretty miserable day in Sydney town. Temperatures overnight, 15 degrees in the city and down to 13 in the west. A little easier to sleep than it was a few nights ago. Tomorrow, showers again, so more showers. Tops of 22 degrees in the city tomorrow and 23 in the west. Ian getting stuck into me. Stick to cars, mate. Thanks, Ian. You stick to drinking your coffee out of takeaway cups, mate, with a sippy lid. Now, very quickly, a news update for you. A very quick news update for you on something serious that happened in the last 48 hours or so. A woman has been charged following an alleged fatal stabbing which left one child dead and two children in a critical condition in the Blue Mountains. So at about 12:45 p.m. on Sunday, emergency services responded to reports of three children and a woman suffering from alleged stab wounds in a vehicle on Waratah Road in Valley Heights. That's up in the foot of the Blue Mountains. Officers from Blue Mountains Police Area Command attended and were told several members of the public performed first aid on the woman and three children. One of the children, aged five, was located deceased in the vehicle. New South Wales ambulance paramedics treated the two children, aged one and three, and the woman, aged 42, at the scene before they were conveyed to Westmead Hospital. So she's been refused bail to appear before Penrith local court on Friday, 20 November.
8: Sydney Now on 2GB.
4: Now, for the highest quality architectural glass, shower screens, balustrades, fencing and splashbacks manufactured here in Sydney, you can't go past Palmer's Glass. And at this time of the day on Sydney Now, you can't go past MG. Hello, mate.
10: Hello, buddy. How are you? Good to be face-to-face in the studio.
4: It is good, isn't it? Now, can you believe this? I'm not asking you. I'm asking the listeners.
10: Yes.
4: You can believe this.
10: Yep.
4: But it's been 35 years to the day since your Penrith Panthers won their very first premiership. Let's listen back to the iconic winning moment in 1991 against the Raiders, who they had lost in the final two the prior year.
11: Short drop out by Canberra in an evident...
12: Here it goes, Geyer! Geyer gets it, Gracie Simmons! Yes! That's it! The grand final's gone! In his last match, Royce Simmons gets two tries. Can you believe the exit in the game? Colossus, Royce Simmons, put him down as a wing three-quarter.
11: You almost don't need words for this. Just sit back and look at it. Royce Simmons takes the pass, and that is that.
4: As kids, we always wanted to be, we all wanted to be commentators, MG, my mates and I. And that line, Geyer stands like a colossus.
10: Graham Hughes.
4: I can remember that like it was yesterday. I bet you can.
10: Well, I was 22 and 35 years has gone pretty quick. And it probably goes quicker when you have kids, I suppose. But on this day, it's always good to reflect because that was one of the, as far as sporting goes, that was the highlight of my life. Because we got beat the year before and we were lucky, very, very lucky to get another chance 12 months later.
4: Mm.
10: Not many rugby league teams get that opportunity.
4: That's a fair point,
10: isn't
4: it?
10: And we did. So everything we did in that first year, in 1990, we did the opposite in 91 and we prevailed and Royce Simmons scoring that try. I remember being so euphoric that I screamed that loud, Trent. I fractured my larynx.
4: Seriously?
10: Yeah, I've never felt jubilation like it in my life. It was just amazing. Yeah.
4: And could you not speak for a while?
10: For about 2 weeks.
4: Now, on that note, you said you were 22.
10: Yep.
4: Have a listen to this.
10: Oh.
11: Sideline with Mark Geyer. Let's take you down there.
12: Mark, last year there were tears. The tears of jubilation this year.
13: Oh, mate. The happiest day of my life. I can't believe we've done it.
12: And what about the little fella, Royce, with two tries?
13: He's a legend, mate. It's a dream come true for me. The family here, my girlfriend's going to see it all. I couldn't be happier, I think so.
12: Mark, congratulations. Great match and a part of history time.
4: I tell you what, your voice doesn't sound like that anymore, does it, mate?
10: The great Fordo on the sideline, too.
4: Exactly. Wow. And on that note, again, it's easy to sort of, when you get to our age, you start looking back at things a bit with rose-tinted glasses. But listen to the names. Obviously yours, Gaia, but Fittler, Alexander, Simmons, Izzard. On the other side of the ledger, Meninga, Daly, Stuart, Lazarus. The coaches, Phil Gould, Tim Sheens. You know, these were amazing times for rugby league, weren't they?
10: Well, they were. It's around the same time that Tina Turner kind of graced us with her presence.
4: Yes.
10: And the game just kind of exploded. All of a sudden, we had a female interest in the game because of Tina Turner. And, you know, the game was pure back then. I still love the game. The game is – today's game is just awesome. We always look back, but – and it's the same if we're going to get into this – the halftime entertainment at the moment with, obviously, Tones and I – pulling the pin.
4: Yeah.
10: Cause she didn't want to sing Dance Monkey. Well, that's all we know her for at the moment. Yeah,
4: exactly.
10: But why not, look, why don't we get, you know, the bands like Aussie Crawl and the Angels and the Radiators.
4: All the suggestions I had today
10: Ice House,
4: with that MG.
10: Give them, they're going to give Tones and I a million. Give them 150 each to do a two or three song medley.
4: Yes.
10: It'd rock the joint.
4: It would.
10: It'd rock the joint.
4: Of course it
10: everyone's
4: would.
10: Everyone's in nostalgia these days, of course, of TikToks and Instagram and everything. Even my 19-year-old daughter, she's an 80s fan because of all the music that she's now seen.
4: You've probably indoctrinated her.
10: Oh, I think so. She hears it enough at
4: Listen
10: home.
4: To this. This is good stuff.
10: Well, come on. You've got to love this. I did.
4: Now, listen, we talk about 35 years, and here we are 35 years later talking about Penrith.
10: Yep.
4: Let's just have a look at the team list. What stands out for you? I think Sam Walker coming back in that first game, Dolphins-Roosters, big deal, right?
10: That's massive, Trent. Look, it's sold out, Suncorp, by the way, 7:50pm on Friday night. Well, you can hear it all here on the Continuous Call team. Yeah, that's the biggest in or out of this game. Sam Walker, after a month of having surgery on a syndesmosis, he's back.
4: Yeah.
10: How, I'm not sure if he'll goal kick or tactical click, because I know in the next game, the Panthers and Knights, I think there has been word that Nathan Cleary will relinquish the goal kicking duties to either Paul Alamotti or to Dylan Edwards.
4: Do you think that's likely to happen?
10: Not sure. Not sure. Depends how bad the, we'll know straight away how bad the injury is, because if he doesn't kick, that means it is probably worse than everyone thinks, especially tactical kicking. He's one of the best. I think him and Mitchell Moses are the best long kickers of a football game. So if he's missing, if it's down to young Cogger, who still April, but
4: that affects the movement of the team on the field, doesn't
10: it? The nuances all change.
4: Yeah.
10: They all change. But these two games on the weekend, I mean, it's a fairy tale for the Dolphins and the Knights up against mainstays, the Roosters and the Panthers. What price we see a Newcastle Dolphins grand final?
4: Could happen.
10: Of course it could happen. Of course it could.
4: You know what I loved very quickly before we move on, and I reckon you would have loved this too. I heard Liam Martin talking about, and he's just a sensational football player.
10: Great.
4: I heard him talking about how he loves how physical the Knights are, and I love hearing a player say that about the opposition.
10: Well, he's a big game player, Trent.
4: Yep.
10: Liam Martin's a big game player, and the bigger the game, the better he plays. So that's the way he psychs himself up.
4: Yep.
10: That's the way he's psyching himself up to get ready for the encounter, because he knows that these young Newcastle Knights don't fear anybody. That's going to be a massive game. I think they're both going to be a massive game. We'll talk about our tips later in the week, but obviously Penrith and the Roosters stand out, but them two teams, Penrith and the Dolphins, who have had 2 weeks off almost, that is gold this time of year.
4: Tell me about that from the perspective of a player. What does that do for you? Is it just
10: rejuvenates?
4: Right. So more time for the body to reset.
10: Rejuvenates mind, body, and soul.
4: Yep.
10: And just you're watching other teams playing. Like the Roosters get a 6 day turnaround. So you know they're going to be battered.
4: Yes.
10: They're going to take on a Dolphins team who are probably the fittest team in the comp.
4: Yeah.
10: And probably got the best back line.
4: And
10: in the
4: they
10: comp.
4: Just run for
10: and
4: 80
10: they just
4: minutes.
10: Run. And you know what? When they're 18 behind, they go, okay,
4: yeah, we're
10: let's
4: on
10: game
4: now.
10: On.
4: How good. Now listen, on to a couple of other things. I want to ask you just quickly about Paul Gallen and Nelson Asofa-Solomona in a minute. But before that, Latrell Mitchell set to hit the open market on November 1.
10: Wow.
4: That's a big deal, isn't it?
10: That's massive. Well, it's massive because I suppose South have looked at it and went, you know what? He's probably going to get $1 million plus if he goes on the open market. Can we afford to do that? Because I read before I came on air that South have only offered Cody Walker $300,000. There's caused a bit of an angst between them. Whether he's worth more or not, well, that's how much they want to pay him. But Latrell Mitchell, look, with these new teams coming in, the Perth Bears and the PNG Chiefs, they get a lot more bargaining power.
4: They do.
10: And, look, I'm not just because my son has signed with the Perth Bears, I'd love to see Latrell get over there. I'd love to see him.
4: Yeah.
10: I mean, he'd be fantastic. He'd be their marquee player.
4: And quickly before you go, Paul versus Nelson.
10: It's been confirmed.
4: Gal versus Nasty. I would rather Gal not have this fight.
10: Really?
4: Yeah, I would. I've been a lifelong boxing fan. I would not want to get punched by Paul Gallen at all, ever.
10: No.
4: But I wouldn't want to get punched by Nelson Asafa Solomona when I'm Paul's age either.
10: Well, we're going to speak to Gal tonight on Sports Today with myself and Horsey about it. And look, he's 45, Gal. He knows he's not getting any younger.
4: He does.
10: Nelson's 30. That's a profound age gap when you talk about boxing and a profound size. But Gal's just a pit bull.
4: Mm.
10: Like, he's so fit.
4: Yeah.
10: He wouldn't be getting in this fight if he thought there was any danger in it.
4: Well, the fights he's lost to MG have been against legitimate heavyweight boxers. He hasn't lost against anybody that he should have beaten.
10: No, he's had over 20 fights.
4: Mm.
10: He knows what he's doing. But tune in after Trent tonight to Sports Today, and myself and Horsey will chat to him. We'll also chat to Bozza about the EPL.
4: Love your work, MG. We'll
10: love
4: talk
10: you,
4: to you tomorrow.
10: Thank you, mate.
4: Thank you, mate. It is time to ring in for the quiz. If you want to give us a call for the quiz, and we'll be right back after this break.
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14: Beecroft Road at Cheltenham is closed southbound. We've had a crash there near the boulevard. A two-car crash on Hassell Street, Wetherill Park, facing north at Chifley Street. Multi-vehicle stack on James Roos Drive, just north of the M4. Now, that should actually be cleared shortly. Until it does, Lane 2 is closed. There's a breakdown on the M1 at Mount Coringai in the median, and on Warringah Freeway, it's hobbling both ways through North Sydney and Western Distributor through Barangaroo, gruesome north and southbound. I'm Steve Carline.
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4: 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The winner gets a double pass to Ben Folds at Night at the Barracks. The Catch Emmy-nominated singer-songwriter Ben Folds on his return to Australia for an exclusive open-air show for Night at the Barracks Manly. 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We've got two callers on the line, Mitch and Trevor. Each of you has 30 seconds each to answer questions. Whoever gets the most correct wins. It's pretty easy stuff. Mitch, are you ready to go?
7: Yeah, mate.
4: Okay, start the timer, please. Your 30 seconds starts now. The Empire State Building is located in which US city?
7: New York.
4: Correct. The name of which fruit can precede the words lounge, republic and split?
7: Banana.
4: Correct. What colour is a giraffe's tongue?
7: Black.
4: Incorrect. It's blue. Is chorizo traditionally beef, lamb or pork sausage?
7: Pork.
4: Correct. The Bermuda Triangle is a region in which ocean?
7: Pass.
4: He's out. So he's got three. That's three, Mitch. Stay on the line. That was the Atlantic Ocean. Three. Stay on the line. Trevor, are you ready to go?
8: I'm ready to go, Trent.
4: Okay, here we go. Your time starts now. Did Australia win more gold, silver or bronze at the 2026 Commonwealth Games?
8: Silver.
4: Wrong, it was gold. Which country is the world's largest producer of tea? China, India or Sri Lanka?
8: Sri Lanka.
4: Incorrect, China. The Australian War Memorial in Canberra was officially opened during which decade, the 40s or the 50s?
8: 50s.
4: Wrong, it was the 40s. When meeting someone, what does ETA stand for?
8: Estimated time of arrival.
4: Well, he's got one. He's got one. We've got to give it to Mitch, though. He got three. Trevor got one. Well played, Trev. Mitch, stay on the line. The team will get your tickets to you. 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Absolutely fantastic stuff. We will take a break and we'll be right back.
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14: We've had a stack on the Harbour Bridge heading north. Western Distributor, as it comes up towards the Harbour Bridge, is, well, pretty ugly from Anzac Bridge, really. Southbound lanes of Beecroft Road remain closed at Cheltenham because of a crash near the boulevard. There's a two-car crash on Hassell Street, Wetherill Park, north at Chifley Street, and a breakdown on the M1 at Mount Coringai. Now, Warringah Freeway through North Sydney, mainly it's southbound traffic that's suffering. I'm Steve Carline, 2GB.
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4: Nine News coming up at 6 o'clock tonight with Mark Burrows. And Mark, it's all about cost of living and the news isn't great.
21: It's not. It's all bad news from Reserve Bank Governor Michelle Bullock, who's declared high prices and elevated interest rates are here to stay. How's that for a cheering message? All this at the same time as diesel is now approaching $3 a litre. Another story we're working on, the accused killer, Bolamar Condon, pleads self-defence in his trial over the deaths of two men and a Paddington terrorist. The former police officer is claiming now that there was a struggle over his service pistol, which resulted in Luke Davies and Jesse Baird being fatally shot. An 18-year-old is in custody, accused of concealing a serious offence after an 11-year-old was shot in the face inside that Norwest apartment complex. The boy was taken to hospital in a critical condition. The gun still hasn't been found. A new study exposes the alarming scale of harm targeted at women across online dating platforms. This is a new survey of more than 1,000 women. It shows 99% of women experienced some form of abuse, such as psychological and emotional, in the last 3 months. And the Panthers name their team for the prelim final against the Knights on Sunday. And yes, Nathan Cleary is a starter. Just some of the stories we're covering at 6 o'clock, Trent.
4: We'll be watching, Mark. Thank you.
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4: Sports Today coming up with Adam Hawes and Mark Geyer after the 6 o'clock news. Hawsey, I'll be listening in the car on the way home. A lot of great messages here reminiscing about the 91 grand final with MG. Yeah, good old days for people like you and I, isn't it?
6: Are they all messages from MG?
4: There were some from family members. A lot from people with the surname Geyer, yeah.
6: Oh, mate, he won't stop talking about it. And look, to be honest, I think it's one of the greatest grand finals of all time.
4: I do too.
6: Everyone talks 1989, but this one was right up there as well, 1991. So yeah, we'll go down memory lane for MG. I'm sure he'd love to talk about that. Plus the topic you've been talking about all afternoon, Trent, which is the NRL entertainment or lack of on grand final day.
4: You've got an interesting take on it. You reckon the NRL just wave the white flag. You reckon that's the case?
6: Yeah, instead of Kylie, we've got crickets. They just said, look, they got Kylie. We can't compete with that.
4: Can't compete with that.
6: You know what? I'm over the music. I'm over the rock stars, Trent. Let's just get back to basics. Let's have a rugby league relay race.
4: Yes.
6: Let's do the parachutists, you know, just floating down onto the stadium. Let's get back to the old days, how it used to be.
4: I wonder whether we could just play, and I sort of said it tongue in cheek, but why couldn't we just play some Aussie rock stuff on the big screens, whether it's AC/DC or whether it's Cold Chisel or whatever. Just do that for the people who are sitting in the ground, who don't want to go and line up, go to the toilet, get food, whatever. Just watch it on the big screen.
6: Yeah, great idea. I'm sure they're considering all these options. There's links, isn't there? Like Screaming Jets with Newcastle, they got through. Yes. Powder Fingers of Brisbane Band. Yep. We've got the Dolphins still in there. Yep. So there's a few options like that. We'll see what comes of it. But look, I'm happy just to get through and have a couple of beers, watch the footy. MG's on tonight. Paul Gallen will join us as well because he's lined up a fight with Big Nelson and Sofa Solomon.
4: He has. Yeah, it'll be interesting to see how he feels about that.
6: I saw Big Nelson throw a few in Bali once. Scary stuff.
4: It is scary stuff.
6: We've got all the teams for the prelim finals. Sam Walker named for the Roosters as expected.
4: Yep.
6: Nathan Cleary trained with the Panthers today, so we'll have some information on that one. And Bozza will join us also to talk all things round ball, including the poor guy who got run over by the pitch roller.
4: Yeah, how good's that one? He said it was terrifying. It would have been.
6: He's just trying to warm up for a game.
4: And gets run over by a pitch roller. Thank you very much. Adam Hawes, 6 o'clock tonight with Sports Today. He'll be on with MG. And I'll be back tomorrow. Thank you for listening today and to my team for all their hard work. Really appreciate it. Trent Nikolic on Sydney Now. I'll talk to you tomorrow. News is next.
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10: It's 6 o'clock. Good evening. I'm Madeline McNeil. A Sydney mother has now been charged with murdering her child in the Blue Mountains. Chris McCarthy reports.
11: Police allege the 42-year-old stabbed her three children in a vehicle at Valley Heights on Sunday before turning the knife on herself. One child, aged five, died at the scene, while a 1- and 3-year-old remain in critical but stable conditions. Officers have charged the woman with one count of murder and two of cause grievous

0: using super as collateral for home loans to increase borrowing power. One Nation's pledged to let renters and mortgage holders access up to a quarter of their super. Liberal leader Angus Taylor says the opposition is still finalising its policy.
1: Superannuation is Australians' money. It's Australians' money. They should have choice in it. That's why we strongly support self-managed super funds. But the proposal you're talking about there is not our policy.
0: Industrial action on Sydney's ferry network has been suspended. The Maritime Union has agreed to press pause on the campaign behind recent disruptions and return to the negotiating table with ferry operator Transdev. A major study has found almost all Australian women on dating apps have experienced abuse, manipulation or harassment. Advocates are using the findings to urge the government to include dating platforms in its proposed digital duty of care laws. Karen Tindall from the Behavioural Insights team has told Nine women are having to take steps to protect themselves at every step of the dating journey.
2: So from onboarding, when she has to censor her profile in order to hide key details about her life or manage conversations around tone or managing aggression when it occurs.
0: Also making news, Defence says an erroneous order stating the relocation of personnel from Victoria Barracks was due to be complete by the end of the year has been rescinded, and a new case of H5 bird flu has been detected in a wild bird at Dolls Point in Sydney South. In finance, the All Ords closed up 31 points, one Australian dollar buying 71.1 US cents.
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0: Test rugby's in full swing this week with the Wallabies and Wallaroos in action. The Wallabies host South Africa in Perth on Sunday after the Wallaroos take on Scotland in Edinburgh. Star prop Eva Kalpani says her side's desperate to win after last week's narrow loss to France.
4: We've showed ourselves that we can do it and we can compete against the top teams in the world. I think for us, our comms and messaging has been, let's do it for 80 minutes.
0: Knights coach Justin Holbrook has retained the same 19-man squad for Sunday's NRL preliminary final against the Panthers. NRLW star Tegan Berry has quit the Dragons to sign a 2-year deal with arch rivals the Sharks. And Paul Gallen will come out of retirement to fight fellow former league player Nelson Asofa Solomona in November. It's 6:04. That's the latest news and sport.
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7: Warringah Freeway at North Sydney has a bus and car crash in the bus lane. That's southbound near Ridge Street. Beecroft Road at Cheltenham has lanes closed in both directions because of a crash near the Boulevard. And Hassell Street at Wetherill Park, northbound lanes may close intermittently. Crews are attending to an accident at Chifley Street. Now, City Westlink and Western Distributor are pretty busy from Roselle towards town, and through Barangaroo it's actually busy north and southbound. I'm Steve Carline on your traffic leader, 2GB.

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1: Cloudy with showers and southeasterly winds up to 25 kilometres per hour. Partly cloudy with showers tomorrow, 15 to 22 degrees in the city, 13 to 23 in the west. Looking ahead, partly cloudy Thursday, sunny Friday. Right now in town, it's 15 degrees, the same at Gosford, 13 at Lucas Heights. I'm Madeline McNeil. 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
6: 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Mark Iyer is standing by as co-host. 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In fact, we've got a brilliant on this day, which will run very shortly. 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Plenty of news in rugby league. If you've been wondering who the entertainment is for the NRL Grand Final, well, the wait is over. Here's a snippet of what you can expect at a Coors Stadium on October the 4th. Yes, the answer, no one. Chris Barrett in the Herald, he had the exclusive story that negotiations between the NRL and Tones and I have fallen over due to a dispute over which song she would play. So the AFL must be sitting back laughing at this. They've got Kylie playing at their grand final. The NRL will instead make a $1 million donation to Grassroots Rugby League, which is fantastic. But no rock acts, nothing for entertainment. Look, to be honest, I'm not devastated about Tones and I not being involved. Her biggest hit, Dance Monkey, isn't exactly my cup of tea. I'm sure it is for other people. Give me Hoodoo Gurus. Give me Jimmy any day. MG, he'll give us his take very shortly. And of course, we want your suggestions as well for replacement entertainment. 131873 is the number to call, or you can get us with an email or a text, even 0460 873 873. Maybe you don't want a rock star. How about a rugby league sprint race like the good old days? What about a dozen parachutists dropping into a Coors Stadium? Someone will have to wake up MG. Didn't like that idea. The teams are in for the NRL prelim finals. As expected, Sam Walker named to return from an ankle injury for the Roosters against the Dolphins. That's the big one. We'll go through the four teams shortly. We've also got the deep heat injury update and MG's rev up. Paul Gallen will join us to talk about his fight with Nelson Asafa Solomona. That was announced earlier today. And to all our Brisbane Lions fans, we'll keep you across any updates from the AFL Tribunal. Big, big case there tonight. As we speak, Lachie Neal is fighting his one-match suspension for striking. Now, if he fails, he's out of the grand final against Fremantle. The Lions, though, they're arguing about the impact of his strike on Hawthorn's Jack Gidevan. They argue it was low impact, not medium impact. So if the tribunal agrees with that, which is probably a long shot, it's a fine, not a suspension, and Neil can play in the grand final. Also, no surprises at the Brownlow medal last night. Hot favourite Nick Dacos from Collingwood took out the game's top individual honour in record-breaking fashion. Mark Bosnich from Stan Sport will also be along to talk all things football, including the poor old English international who was run over by a runaway pitch roller in Thailand. I've heard it all now. So we'll get Boz's take on that. Adam Hawes with you this Tuesday, the 22nd of September. Welcome to Sports Today.
0: This is Sports Today.
6: And here he is, MG. Hello.
7: Hello, Hawsey. How are you, buddy?
6: I'm really good. How are you going?
7: I'm fantastic. You're quite funny there off the top there with playing the crickets. I like that. A bit of humour from you.
6: Yeah, I'll try.
7: Okay, how are you feeling these days with your RSVP?
6: Yeah. Well, you made fun of Piggy Riddell when he had it, and I sort of went along with it, and I did think of that as I lay in bed coughing a lung up last week.
7: And then I had it.
6: That we should have taken this a bit more seriously. RSV is quite nasty.
7: It is. Honestly, it's, good to see you back, buddy.
6: Thank you.
7: Had a good time last week with Mikey Pearsall.
6: Yeah, he's a good man.
7: He seems to be taking over 2GB at the moment. So
6: he's everywhere.
7: He's everywhere. But as for the halftime entertainment, look, it's I can't see us not having it. I think they've got to have to do something to have. Look, it's not for everyone. Look, and I know Peter Valenti will come out and say, you know, the halftime entertainment is there because, you know, it's there for the kind of the casual viewer. But I think it's part of our part and parcel of the grand final. I think we've got to have it.
6: Okay. I'm going to come back to that. All right. You just stew on those thoughts for a moment.
7: And who?
6: Yeah, because this, and please call him. We're getting calls and texts as we speak. But this is a very special day, MG, speaking of grand finals, because on September 22, 1991, this happened.
2: Short drop out by Canberra and Everton.
8: Oh, it goes down! Goya gets it, Gracie Simmons! Yes! That's it! The grand final's gone! In his last match, Royce Simmons gets two tries. Can you believe the exit in the game for this man?
9: I hope to have a schooner with every one of you tonight sometime. Thank you.
7: I just got transported to this SFS in 1991. It was a magic ride. It's great memories. That's all we've got as we get older, as ex-players. And that was the most euphoric I've ever felt on a sporting field. Probably Horsey because of the fact the year before we got beat and you consider yourself very, very lucky to get another go 12 months later to the exact day, 12 months later. Well, a different team 12 months later. Four of us went on a kangaroo tour. We came back with a different kind of mindset. We changed our jerseys from the chocolate soldiers to the licorice all sorts, and we lost four games all year. And everything we did in 1990, we lost, we reversed, and we come up trumps. And how Royce Simmons didn't get the Clive Churchill Award for first and last try in his last game is a travesty.
6: Well, Brad Clyde got the honour, didn't he?
7: Well, it's the first time it happened. Well, in a losing team.
6: I will say that made the grand final even better. The fact the team you beat was an all-star juggernaut team. They won two competitions in a row, and the Raiders, they did not roll over in that game. You had to work your backsides off to win that one. It's in my top 10 for all-time great grand finals. It was an absolute beauty.
7: Only top 10. You've got to get top 5, surely.
6: Yeah, I reckon we can get it in the top 5 for sure.
7: Thank you, mate.
6: Hey, so breaking news today out of the Herald, with no grand final entertainment for the NRL. So the AFL has Kylie, we've got crickets. How do you feel about this, MG? You touched on it a moment ago, because I had to look back at 91, the game we just spoke about there, the GF.
7: Yep.
6: Do you remember who you had at the 91 grand
7: Show
6: final?
7: Show No Mercy.
6: Right, I don't know about that.
7: That was the name of the song.
6: Mark Williams?
7: Mark Williams.
6: Was that 91?
7: Show No Mercy.
6: I had you down as Village People and Elvis impersonators.
7: Well, I don't know. Thank you very much. Scored the YMCA. I think that grand final too, the parachute landed on the roof.
6: I love the parachuters. Hey, keep your suggestions coming in. 131873 is the number. 0460873873 is the text line. Let's take a call first. Yep. Now, Helen's on the line from Arcadia. G'day, Helen.
10: Hi, how are you, boys?
6: We're going good.
7: Hello, H.
10: A lot of people call me H. I had a brainwave. I'm not a football supporter. I got married on grand final day, and the first bloke who rang up and said I couldn't get married, he said it's the grand final. I said the grand final of what? But my idea was perhaps to feature Johnny Farnham. Is this being held in Melbourne?
7: No, Sydney.
10: Sydney. Because everybody loves him, and the news that the Farnham family have just released last week is pretty awful. But I think that'd be a great idea. Some whiz could put something together, you know, to show the fans, because it's only just one song, isn't it?
7: Yeah, it's a few songs, Helen. But you make a great idea. You make a great suggestion. Just recently, a couple of nights ago, there was a tribute concert to the great man himself down in Melbourne, which he couldn't attend. And some of the singers on display that night, that would make a fantastic grand final halftime entertainment. That was the who's who of Australian entertainment, even Celine Dion, who loves Johnny Farnham.
6: You're not going to get Celine Dion.
7: No,
6: but
7: I know that.
6: Even if you just have a tribute.
7: No, we're not. When you played the crickets, I thought it was Buddy Holly we're going to try and get. You had to do a Ouija board.
6: I think just the tribute band to John Farnham, that's a
7: fantastic
6: idea. And raise some money along the way.
7: Imagine hearing You're the Voice Like, it gives me goosebumps. Yeah. Look, imagine this, at, you know, in front of 80,000 at a Coors Stadium on Sunday. That's all we need.
6: Helen, great suggestion. You're in the running
7: yes.
6: for
7: a pair of socks.
6: We've got some more socks.
7: I'll get
6: Helen.
7: Socks.
6: All right, good on you, MG. Hey, so what do you think? Which direction should the NRL go? Do we need an entertainment act on Grand Final Day?
7: We do. It's part and parcel. Look, it goes for about 30 minutes, the halftime break on Grand Final Day. So you need something to subsidize that or substitute that. And I really think that, look, it's funny about when you say it, right? Because all through my life, the daytime Grand Finals always seem to, their entertainment seemed to resonate more or stay in my memory more. In the last 25 years since there have been night Grand Finals, I can only remember the, you know, the calamities we've had with Billy Idol, and that's my, you know, I love my footy in 2002 on the hydrofoil. I thought the last year's one was pretty good. Teddy Swims was okay. I thought Kid Leroy was really good. There was one in 2014 that I think rock and roll and nostalgia go together really well. And there was one with Slash and Miles Kennedy back in 2014 that tore the roof off. But let's get Aussie artists. Let's get Aussie artists.
6: All right,
7: artists.
6: So let's narrow it down. Is it embarrassing for the NRL?
7: Yes. It's the first thing I think on PVL's watch that he's messed up in all the time since 2020. If we don't get halftime entertainment, I think it's the first thing that Peter Vlandis has stuffed up in his tenure. He's got to find it. Like, what are you going to do? You can't just let kids under six play in front. Like, you've got to have some entertainment. It's the pinnacle of our game. But AFL have got Kylie Minogue. They've chased her for 10 years. We should have had the Killers up our sleeve. We should have had, you know, Olivia Dean up our sleeve. We should have had all these other artists up our sleeve in case of Tones and I didn't want to do it. And when she didn't want to sing Dance Monkey, which is with all due respect, the only song we really know her for, where's plan B? You need a plan B.
6: Yeah, I back him on that. If she's not going to...
7: So do I.
6: If you're going to pay $1 million, you're entitled to have a say.
7: Where's plan B?
6: Yeah.
7: Where's plan B? Because if you've got to watch this, you've got to look at what song she's going to sing to give her a tick of approval. So you've got to have some Aussie artists on speed dial and go, look, short notice, you're going to get 50 grand. We want one song off you. And we're going to make it a big celebration. All sing Johnny Farnham songs if you have to.
6: The problem for Peter Vlandis is he's put his chin out all year, bagging AFL, calling it FLA.
7: So he's got to come. He's got to come up with something.
6: Well, he's going to cop it. The AFL will be sitting back.
7: Of course, they will be. As I said, it's the first thing I can remember is since 2020 that he hasn't got right.
6: Hey, there has been a grand final. You might have touched on it where there hasn't been entertainment before. It happened in 2002.

0: wait for some power.
1: Yeah.
2: That was our Meatloaf incident, wasn't it? That was on the sideline for Channel 9, that game.
3: That's Billy Idol, by the way.
2: Yeah, Billy Idol, and I love my footy. It was disappointing because I wanted to see him perform so much. I love Billy Idol.
3: White Wedding?
2: Everything.
3: Rebel Yell.
2: Moaney Moaney.
3: Yeah. It was a power surge. He's actually very lucky to survive old Billy Boy because it came out later. He could have been electrocuted.
2: Really?
3: Yeah. But thankfully that didn't happen.
2: Well, then we could have got the Electric Light Orchestra to play.
3: All right, so...
2: But bump.
3: All right, so... In finishing this off, and I'll get through this text in a minute, you think there's still time to try and get something together?
2: What, I've got 12 days?
3: All right. Well, you're not happy with a rugby league relay race?
2: No, I'm not. Have that as well if you want. Have that before the game. I think we're past the relay. I think we pay big money for tickets. We want to be entertained by some good art. We want a mini concert mid-game, I think.
3: What about those little cannons that fire freebies into the grandstand?
2: That as well. But
3: that's not enough.
2: We just got $5.2 billion for our game. Let's not be cheapskates. Let's get someone on the phone right now and get someone will be ready. Someone's ready for a call. And okay. If this does come to fruition that we do get someone, I'm probably 75% sure we'll get someone.
3: Okay, before we hit a break, Gary from Boonles on the line. Gary's always a good judge. Let's hear what he's got to say. G'day, Gary.
4: Hey, boys. How are you?
2: Hi, Gaz.
4: Hey, remember the Tina Turner tribute one that they had that year? I can't remember what year it was.
2: 2022, I think.
3: Yeah. No, Jimmy Barnes was 22.
2: Okay, but maybe 23, sorry, yeah. Einstein.
4: Because I think it was they had a show or something on around that time. That's why they had the...
2: Yes.
3: I think she passed away. Yeah. I think she passed away that
2: year.
3: That's
2: true. Yeah. Yes,
4: yeah.
2: Right.
4: Yeah. And that gave me goosebumps watching that. That was good.
2: Yeah, so imagine like a Farnham tribute, like at half time.
4: Yeah, yeah.
3: What are the Hoodoo Gurus doing? I mean, that's my team. Why can't we have that?
2: Yeah.
4: Yeah, yeah.
3: That's it. And another thing I'm discovering lately.
2: I'm a bit crazy for my rugby league team. Yeah. Oh, Dennis Kernahan.
3: Yeah. Gary, great call, mate. Thank you so much. We need to get to a break, though. 131-873 is the open line number on sports today. Or you can give us a text, 0460-873-873. Back straight after this.
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6: Adam, hello. I hope I'm there. Yeah, hi, Steve. Adam and MG, greetings. Beecroft Road at Cheltenham has lost one of two lanes in both directions because of a crash near the boulevard. We've had a car and motorcycle crash on Epping Road, Lane Cove West. It's close to Sam Johnson Way. Two of three westbound lanes are out of action. City Westlink and Western Distributor pretty angry from Roselle to the Harbour Bridge, and Eastern Distributor doing all of its work southbound. I'm Steve Carline on Sydney's 2GB.
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7: Horsey and MG with you this Tuesday evening on Sports Today. Let's have a look at the text line because they're flooding in, MG, about the lack of entertainment for the NRL Grand Final. Ian's calling for the, I think he's calling for the Wiggles there. There's a few typos, but Wiggles.
8: Yeah.
7: Yeah, the kids would love that. This one from Pat from Peterborough. G'day, fellas. Love the show. G'day, yeah, Pat. It has to be an Aussie band, and I reckon Helen Wynn's a tribute to John Farnham.
8: Yes, yeah, I loved Helen's call. It was it triggered straight away that concert we saw the other night. No, look, Farnsy arguably is our biggest ever artist overseas as well. Like, the best voice that we've ever had in our country as a musician. I think it'd be fantastic, especially at the moment because he's in ill health. I think it'd be so emotional to belt out "You're the Voice" on Grand Final Day.
7: Yeah. Jean's going along with that as well. She's also asking, "Where's Jimmy? Jimmy Barnes?"
8: Oh, Jimmy won't be far away either because he's one of Farnsy's best mates.
7: Yeah, Mick says, "Hi, Adam and MG." No, the no concert at the GF is a G up. PVL will come out shining. Okay, Mark says Pseudo Echo are touring.
8: Oh, gotta take a moon to a room that's right for me.
7: He's saying that bit of Funky Town.
8: Funky Town.
7: Funky Town would be cool. Stu says, could roll out the Radiators.
8: Yes, please.
7: The over 55s know the chorus. David says, hi guys, maybe an egg and spoon race to fill the vacant 11 minutes for the missing Tones and I performance. Won't cost $1 million.
8: That's exorbitant, isn't it? $1 million. That's a lot of money for...
7: And
8: look, Tones and I, she's a great story. She was a... She was a busker, and they, you know, that song, they found her, and all of a sudden she was a massive hit. But when you don't want to sing, don't you dislike that when artists go, you're at the concert and they don't want to play their number one song? That's what you pay your money to go and see. Like, I think for a while there, Billy Joel didn't play Piano Man.
7: Yeah,
8: Billy, mate, you are the Piano Man, brother.
7: I went to a Madonna concert and she didn't play like a version.
8: No, would she?
7: That's a fair gripe.
8: Yeah.
7: That's one of the, that's the biggest song, mate.
8: Holiday. If we took a holiday.
7: Trav says, evening lads, Dave Gleeson will answer the call. Love the Screaming Jets. That's the Newcastle connection too.
8: Even Silverchair. If the Knights happen to get to the grand final, imagine having Silverchair reuniting for the...
7: Well, let's not forget the Dolphins in Brisbane. What about Powderfinger?
8: Powderfinger. There's a lot of great bands in Brisbane.
7: Yeah.
8: A lot of great bands.
7: Speaking of the Sunshine State, let's go to Steve, who's on the line from the Sunshine Coast. G'day, Steve.
9: Yeah, g'day, mate. I heard you talking about the lack of entertainment during half time or pre-game.
7: Yeah.
9: The Angels are playing in Sydney over the next 2 weeks.
8: Oh, there you go.
7: Bit of Doc Neeson.
9: So why doesn't someone get on the management and they could do a 20-minute set during half time?
8: Yeah, I'm with you, Stevie. It's got to happen.
9: One of the best bands in Australia.
8: Yeah, one of the best playlists as well. Every song's a banger.
7: Steve, thanks for the call, mate. What we're not hearing tonight, MG, is people saying, don't worry about it. We don't need
8: it. No, we need it. We do.
7: Everyone agrees.
8: It's kind of the icing on the cake of a year that we've had. We want to celebrate a year of rugby league that was awesome year in more ways than one. Everything excelled. We went through the roof in participation, in viewership, in listenership, in broadcast deals. You can't just get to the grand final and have nothing. Right. Come on, that's un-Australian.
7: We'll come back to that topic shortly. We've got to look at the teams, OMG, for the prelim finals. They've come out today. Dolphins v. Roosters, as expected. Sam Walker named at halfback for the Chooks 24 days after that syndesmosis injury, ironically against the Dolphins at Allianz Stadium. For the Dolphins, they've brought back Felice Kaufusi from the Queensland Cup. He's been named on the extended bench. Apart from that, it's a pretty stable-looking Dolphins side. Hugo Savala, you know, you found this interesting. Hugo Savala, we thought he might go to the centres, but he's actually been dropped to the extended bench.
8: Yeah, I really rate him as a rugby league player, and I think he is a centre. I think he's going to apply his trade at centre. But he obviously wants Billy Smith there in his place. The more you look at this, and this is probably the last time I'll get to chat to you about the actual games, those teams that get 2 weeks off, like the Panthers and the Dolphins, are in such a box seat. It's not funny. The mental and the physical relief that gives you, body, mind and soul, that the Roosters are 6 days away from playing their last prelim, even though they won pretty convincingly against the Sharkies. It's 6 days later, they're going to Suncorp to play. No matter how good of a rugby league player, fatigue and muscle tightness and soreness creeps in. So the Dolphins and Panthers are in such a box seat, it's not funny.
7: Well, what about the AFL? The Swans and Hawthorn had a week off. They both got eliminated.
8: Different game, mate. Different game.
7: Well, you're right. The Broncos showed last year in the prelim final at Suncorp Stadium. The Panthers, 14-0 up.
8: Yep.
7: The Broncos, fresher, came back in the second half and won that 16-5.
8: I'm just looking at both teams. Look, the Knights, for mine, have been fantastic. They've been you can imagine how everyone will feel if it's a Dolphins and a Knights grand final. That's so good for the game. And yep. I'm a Penrith man through and through. We've seen Penrith and we've seen the Roosters in the last decade. They've been a constant. But to see two teams new, would be just
7: something fresh, mate.
8: It'd be unbelievable.
7: Referee Adam G in that one. In the bunker, Ashley Klein.
8: Oh, Ashley
7: Klein.
8: What do you think about him being dropped?
7: Fair call. That's a clanger, mate. That's a clanger.
8: Horsey, on that third one, the first two are contentious.
7: I'm not talking about those. I'm talking about the Tyson Frizzell escort.
8: So go through this with me. He made the decision not to, so they had no, Captain Challenge left, the Warriors. But why isn't the bunker? Mm. Okay, this is what gets me. The bunker's there to be the wicketkeeper for all things evil, all things that go bad. Why wasn't he in Klein's ear saying, mate, that's a clanger, that's a penalty every day of the week, because you know what? We're going to hear a lot more about it if you don't penalise him. Surely he needs help.
7: He might have been having a cup of tea. I don't know. I said the same thing. Why couldn't he be in the earpiece like they are all game?
8: We want the game to
7: say, escort, escort, escort.
8: And guess what? We don't talk about this for another 3 days after the game. And the poor Warriors fans, that's cold comfort for them. They go, who cares? It's like Ennisley last year when he used to come out every Monday and go, we got this wrong, that wrong. I don't want to hear that. That's in the paper. That's the score's there. We lost.
7: So I think when you get a decision like that so wrong in such a big game, in such a crucial point of that game, you have to go.
8: Yeah, I agree.
7: So he's out of the running. We'll have a look at the Panthers Knights game shortly, the team list there. And just on that Dolphins Roosters match, you've got some news in terms
8: sold
7: of...
8: Sold out at Suncorp Stadium. Yeah, sold out. Fantastic. So that's going to be an epic game. You hear it all here.
7: Continuous call time.
8: Yeah. Well, they sync it up. I do that at home all the time. Sync it up with the TV. You can have our app on a boombox.
7: Yeah.
8: Loud as possible, watching the game.
7: Good plug, mate.
8: Yeah, no worries.
7: Bit extra in your pay packet this week.
8: I wish.
7: Okay. We'll have a quick break, then we'll be back to talk to Paul Gallen.
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1: Epping Road at Lane Cove West has a car and motorcycle crash. It's taken out two or three westbound lanes at Sam Johnson Way. North on King George's Road, Beverly Hills, there's a crash just after Shorter Avenue. And Beecroft Road, Cheltenham, has one of two lanes closed, north and southbound, because of a prang near the boulevard. We've got a crash on Moorbank Avenue at Moorbank, pretty close to the M5, affecting traffic in all directions. And lights are playing up at Catherine Field on Catlin Valley Way at Catherine Field Road.
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7: Well, Paul Gallen is returning to the ring to take on former NRL rival Nelson Asofa Solomona. The heavyweight showdown will take place in Sydney on November the 6th. It is a mouth-watering prospect. And I'm thrilled to say we have Gal on the line with us. Hey, Gal, great to have you on the show again, mate. How do you feel about taking on Big Nelson?
17: Oh, yeah, mate, I'm a bit different emotion to this one. Obviously, you're nervous. You've got a few fears. I think I said today I was a bit disappointed in Nelson and some of his actions over the past 12 months. And, it's going to be a big night. You only live once. And I've always had the attitude I'm going to squeeze every bit of every drop of lemon I have out of his body. So here I am having one more crack.
8: Yeah, you've had an amazing boxing career since you've finished playing rugby league, and every fight you've undertaken, you've made sure that you're as fit as possible. You've just undertaken a couple of marathons. You've been quietly getting yourself in tip-top condition. You kind of knew this was going to happen, didn't you? I mean, this has been around for about 3 or 4 months that, you know, the itch that you had to scratch was taken on Nelson because he called you out, and, you know, Georgie Rose and the boys want you to fight him. But You wouldn't fight unless you thought you could win.
17: Oh, no. Look, I think at the end of the day, mate, I've said I'm a prize fighter from day one. But, you know, at the end of the day, I've had over 20 fights and I've only lost two. So there's no doubt. Yeah, I go in it for the money, but, you know, I go in it because I think I'm going to win. I train hard. I prepare myself as best I possibly can. And when they get there on the night, I do everything I can to get the job done. And, I think I could win the fight. Obviously, age... It's a bit of a factor in this one, where I'm at, but I think I can win. I think I can pressure him enough to make him give in and to make him quit. And I think if I catch him with something, that's going to hurt him. And I just don't think he's got that mental fortitude to be able to, you know, really persevere and really stick it out. I don't think he can bite down the mouth guard and rip in. And I've just got to find that little bit of quit in him and make him quit on the night.
7: Well, you went head-to-head on the footy field. Gow, do you remember you two ever having a scuffle? Did you ever come head-to-head with Nelson on the footy field?
17: Oh, look, we had one issue once. It was at a Sharp Park. He sort of grabbed me from behind, just pulled me to the ground. That's the only time. So I've got to be honest. I had a fair bit of respect for Nelson. No, he lied the guy. I thought he got a bit hard done by his eyes, but when the rules of the game sort of just changed straight away, he was sort of out of it a fair few times, and I felt sorry for him. And what's really annoyed me about this is last year at the Pac-10 final, when Samoa played New Zealand, I thought Nelson asked me for a photo. I said, "Yeah, no worries." And congrats on him on his career. He just retired and asked me if he wanted to get involved in boxing, and he said yes. And I said, "Mate, no limit just asked me to fight in Las Vegas. You should have a look at it." And he goes, "Well, who are you going to fight?" I said, "Mate, I'm not fighting. I'm retired. I'm 44 years old. I've had enough." So I told him to his face that I'm done. I just can't do it anymore. Can't get myself up for it. Then, lo and behold, he signs with No Limit, which was good on him. And then he has the first fight and calls me out. And I sort of thought, okay, well, I know No Limit was. I probably would have put it to him. So I thought, fair enough. Then he done the same thing the second fight. And then he had the third fight and done it again and said, "I want them all. I want Gallen." I'm like, "Mate, like, just have a bit of honor and a little bit of respect about yourself." And mate, when a bloke tells you to your face, he's had enough and he doesn't want to do it anymore. And then for you to go and call him out, I just think that's a really low thing to do. And I thought, stuff this bloke, I'm going to come back and have a crack and give it my all and try and beat him. And I think I can.
8: Well, your name does sell papers and fights in this country a big time. And what's the fight going to be over? Have you decided on the rounds and how long they go for?
17: Yeah, it's five three-minute rounds. So, look, okay. I don't think the amount of rounds, three or 3 minutes is what it is, which I've always asked for most of my fights. Obviously, five rounds, I wasn't going to complain. At my age, I can't be doing 10-round fights anymore. So, five-round fight, mate, fair enough. Obviously, they've probably done that to make it uneven, so it probably can't be a draw, which is good thinking. And to do five rounds, I think we get through the five rounds quite comfortably. So, I'm not too worried about that. Now, today, at my age, I don't need to be doing any more than that.
7: Yeah, I can't wait for this one. Hey, any chance we can bring it forward to NRL Grand Final Day, mate? Because
8: there's
7: strictly for entertainment. Any chance?
17: That's only a couple of weeks away, mate. I'll probably need a little bit more time. This old body needs a bit more time to be prepared.
7: Who should they put on, mate? We're asking everyone tonight. Who should be the Rugby League Grand Final entertainment?
17: Oh,
7: they got no one.
17: I have no idea. I don't know. They got no one yet, do they?
8: No.
17: Oh, so maybe what about Kylie Minogue?
8: That's what I said. Like, she's doing the Melbourne... This on
7: yeah,
8: Saturday,
7: yeah. Just
8: jump on a plane, come up next. Let's do both.
17: Oh, I doubt PVL would allow that to happen. Through to the AFL, like Coldplay would be good. I went to the Coldplay concert a couple of years ago. That was unbelievable. So maybe Coldplay.
7: Short notice. Yeah, no problem. Well, in the meantime, it's all happening November the 6th. You can get your tickets. Gallen via Sofa Solomona from nolimitboxing.com.au. Gal, we look forward to this fight, and we'll catch you on the continuous call team.
17: Thanks, guys. See you later.
8: See you, buddy.
13: I'm sick and I'm injured.
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7: Time for the Deep Heat Injury Report. And Isaiah Yeo has given an update on Nathan Cleary about how the Panthers champion halfback has dealt with that stress-related bone issue in his foot that he picked up in the qualifying final win over the Roosters.
19: As much as he doesn't like it, he's probably had to do a little bit of that over the last few years in terms of injury and then sort of whether it's missing training or missing a couple of games, but he's sort of always been able to come back and hit the ground running. So, in terms of that, he's missed a week of training, but he's got the runs on the board. He does enough away from the field and to be fair, I don't think he's really missed a game throughout the whole season. That's including Origin. So, I certainly don't think that's a drama.
7: Yeah, so Cleary has been named at halfback to take on the Knights. He did finish that game against the Roosters with an obvious hobble. So if he's not 100% fit, does that bring the Knights right back into the picture? Not saying they aren't already, but on the Herald Online, Christian Nicolussi is reporting that he's ditched the moon boot, Cleary. He's training strongly today at Penrith. So any fears seem to have been allayed there, MG. We need to get to a break. On the other side, we've got Bozza.
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1: Moorbank Avenue has a crash at the M5 that's affecting traffic in both directions. And just up from the M5 at Beverly Hills, we have a crash on King George's Road and one of three lanes are closed in both directions. Epping Road at Lane Cove West has closed all but one westbound lane because of a car and motorcycle praying. That's at Sam Johnson Way. Crews still with an accident on Beecroft Road at Cheltenham, close to the Boulevard. I'm Steve Carline with live and local traffic on 2GB.
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0: Jason's suggestion on the text line for the NRL Grand Final Entertainment. Why don't we get Ella Langley?
1: Yep.
0: She can sing Choosing Texas, but could change the words so it would be Choosing NRL. What a great concept. She appeals to men and women and even the young kids.
1: Yeah, she's awesome. She's such a talent at the moment. She's just went past, I think, the most... Dan, help me out here. The longest song ever on the top.
0: Okay, in the charts.
1: On top of the pops, yeah.
0: She's... Well, speaking of talent, we better get to our next guest, Mark Bosnich from Stan Sport. Hello, Bozza.
2: Good evening, Horsey. Good evening, MG. How are you?
1: Hey, Bozza.
0: Going strong, mate. Hey, I'm still getting my head around that result from Brighton. What a performance. They thumped Arsenal 3-0.
2: Oh, absolutely unbelievable. And listen, we at Stan Sport Channel 9, we had a watch party at the Commercial Hotel in Parramatta with all the fans. And the first game was Spurs at Villa. Second game was Brighton versus Arsenal. And one of the Brighton supporters at halftime told the wonderful story that is about Brighton. In 1997, guys, they were basically one kick away from relegation outside the Football League, so outside the four divisions, which would have meant that they would have to wind up as a club.
0: Wow.
2: They luckily got a draw in that game, and then since then, they had a guy called Tony Bloom, who's poured in over $500 million, Australian dollars, of his own money into it, and their rise has been absolutely phenomenal, and they were excellent on the weekend. You talk about when you're playing against teams who are on paper are better than you, but their will, their energy, the way they run for that whole 90-plus minutes, which is absolutely phenomenal. In the end, they could have won by more, and good for the competition as well, because before that, after the first four games, it looked like Arsenal were a runaway train, their first defeat all season. So absolutely phenomenal. Well done to them. And their 125th anniversary as well. So that's why when everybody's watching and say, what's those shirts they got on? It was respect to the first jerseys that were ever worn at Brighton 125 years ago.
0: Wow. And the other one that caught my eye was Coventry City getting their first win in the top flight in, what, 25 years?
1: Good on them.
2: Yeah, good on them. Yeah, first time back in the competition for 25 years. They'd lost their first four games, which would have been a bit of a shock to the system. You know, they were champions last year in the second tier. And they come up with the goods in the Midlands Derby against Nottingham Forest. So well done to my ex-teammate Frank Lampard Jr. and all of Coventry. They can enjoy an extended international break. They've put the September and October international breaks together to try to lessen travel for players all around the world. And with their first win in the Premier League, like you said, for a quarter of a century.
1: Bozza, we're having some trouble here at the moment with our Grand Final Entertainment, but I think I found something, buddy.
2: What have you found?
1: I found some pitch rolling race.
0: What's the context, MG? What happened?
1: Well, former England winger Andros Townsend has described the moment he was run over by a pitch roller in Thailand as terrifying.
0: He's got in the warm-up, he's got crushed.
1: He could have lost his leg, the poor bugger.
2: It was. And no doubt about it. Anyone, just go on YouTube and just type in Andros Townsend, Thailand. So he's playing for a team over there. I think it's called Pachuta, something like that. If somebody
1: knows
2: exactly what it's called, let me know. And at halftime, they had the guy coming on, like you said, it looked like a roller, like a cricket roller.
1: Yes.
2: To flatten out the pitch. And he's just gone all over him. And they weigh a ton. Anyone who knows those rollers, they weigh a ton. So thankfully, he's okay. And that's what I said to Horsey this afternoon. I said, maybe you guys, I know you're in a bit of a bind at the moment with your halftime entertainment, but maybe we can get all the groundsmen on at Acor Stadium at halftime and ask the players who aren't playing to come on and just
1: we can get some of the guys who are retiring to walk backwards past them.
0: What about that? Remember the guy on the Segway who took out Usain Bolt? get him back.
2: Yeah, I know. I will say this, so beware as well, you know, and I reckon that, Peter Volandis is definitely smart enough in the NRL that this isn't a false flag as well. He just wants to see how everybody reacts to it.
1: Yes.
2: The other thing as well, if you're going to get somebody last minute, and I know what artists are like, if they put a massive, massive price on it, you've got to think about everything. So I understand. Don't feel embarrassed. It happens. The biggest entertainment should always be the game itself. So, like I said, just take a chill pill and you never know. They might come up with some last-minute magic.
1: They will.
0: Yeah, well said, Bozza. Hey, we'll talk again Friday and we'll chat Socceroos, huh?
2: Yes, and I'll get to work on entertainment for you.
0: there's still time.
1: Go on, yeah, Bozza.
2: Take care, guys.
0: There is Mark Bosnich from Stan Sport going to the Panthers Knights game. The team lineups are in, of course. Nathan Cleary named, despite those foot concerns. Blaise Talangi's held his spot in the centres, MG.
1: Yeah, I thought he was great last week when he played 2 weeks ago. And I think that, look, I think at the moment they've had Alamotti and Dylan Edwards doing the goal kicking. And I think Cogger's going to do a lot more of the tactical kicking because of that foot injury to
0: Yeah, so Jack Cogger's come onto the bench after that three-match suspension. Yep. So he's back. Same 19 for Newcastle. That's a real tick for how they're going. Bradman Best, he's on tomorrow night's show.
1: Gee, he's been in great form, hasn't he?
0: You would have seen. He's on tomorrow night's show, so make sure you tune in.
1: I'm not on tomorrow night, so...
0: Yeah, but you'll be tuning in.
1: Hey, I'll be tuning in. I never miss a minute of this show.
0: Referee Jared Sutton, he's back. He's back.
1: See, how quick the times can change, Jared. Just when you thought you were out, brother, you've got a prelim final.
0: And Chris Butler gets another stint.
1: I'll get you, Butler. In the bunker. I'll get you, Butler. The buses.
0: We love Chris Butler. Hey, speaking of buses, what about Sid Foggs? The M1 is going to be chockers on Sunday. This is giving me 1997 vibes. So the word out of the Knights is that 65% of ticket sales for this match against the Panthers belong to the Knights. 65%.
1: That's out of the NRL telling us that.
0: Yeah.
1: You said the Knights.
0: Yeah. Geez, you're being very picky tonight.
1: Well, I heard you on with Trent earlier, and you said that most of the stuff coming through me that are from my relatives. So you started the fight. You started the fire, brother.
0: Yeah, fair enough.
1: I'll finish it.
0: Mate, that's a threat.
1: No,
0: mate, I had Spud on the show last night.
1: Spudley.
0: I couldn't bring myself to bring up 1997, of course, but that was when the Knights just rallied behind their team. It wasn't just Darren Albert and Andrew Johns who won that match for Newcastle.
1: Oh, gutsy.
0: It was the red and blue in the grandstands. I'll never forget it. It was an incredible atmosphere. And that's what the Panthers are going to face.
1: Well, come on, Panthers fans.
0: Sunday.
1: Pull your fingers out. Get your tickets. They're reasonable prices.
0: Don't forget last year's prelim, MG, they played the Broncos, and that was the loudest crowd I've ever heard at Suncorp.
1: Yep.
0: And that got the Broncos home.
1: Yep.
0: So maybe we're going to see something similar for Newcastle. Just going back on the text line about entertainment, Peter says the Eric Groth band, the Wayne Pearce band. Spud's in a band. Get Spud there. Robbie Williams, Susan says, that shouldn't be a problem, Susan. Maybe a little bit late in the piece.
1: Yeah, it's got to be someone local.
0: Iron Maiden, Steve from Milperra.
1: Run to the hills.
0: Apparently they're in the country.
1: Okay.
0: This one from Glenda. Hello, great show. Thank you. Listening from Greymouth in New Zealand. Isn't halftime when everyone goes to the toilet to get more or to get more beers and wines anyway?
1: Yeah.
0: Yeah, fair enough, Glenda.
1: But it does go for half an hour. It does go for a long time.
0: Yeah, Elvis says, what about the Eagles, Angels, Jets, Aussie Crawl, Mother Rock?
1: All of them. And that $1 million, okay, so that's going to Junior Rugby League, which is fantastic. Grassroots, yes.
0: Hang on, Jimmy, speak my language. Ditch the halftime music, get back to rugby league skills on display. Sprints, kicks for goal, line up the scrum packs on halfway and make them push the other team completely over the line. Yeah, tug of war. Let's have some tug of war.
1: I'll give you a tug of war. Okay, so when we get to 20 teams, right, they're going to play each other once through the year. We're going to stop in the middle of the season for 3 weeks, and we're going to have all the internationals on, Origin, and we're going to have Olympics, Rugby League Olympics.
0: Okay, all right, we'll get to that later. We have to get to a break.
1: Okay.
0: See you soon.
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5: Spit Road at Mossman has a north-facing bus crash out of Wobber Street. Beecroft Road, Cheltenham, Shire southbound lane at the Boulevard, and that's because of an earlier accident. King George's Road, Beverly Hills has a prang north of the M5, and they've had to close a lane north and southbound. A crash on Moorbank Avenue at Moorbank, close to the M5, and Wickham Street at Arncliffe. There's a west-facing breakdown. It's about one street back from the Prince's Highway. I'm Steve Carline with live and local traffic on 2GB.
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0: Okay, no news on Lachie Neal out of the AFL Tribunal. On the email, hello Adam and MG, what about a parade of retiring players? That's from Colin. That's about...
1: They are there.
0: Emmanuel says, Horsey, I cannot believe there will be no entertainment. It's disgraceful. James says, halftime entertainment, hot dog eating contest. Now we're talking.
1: Johnny Chestnuts.
0: Paul says, John Williamson.
1: Hey, True and, Blue.
0: And Darren says, it's pre-game entertainment, not halftime.
1: Yeah,
0: get it right, mate.
1: You know, potato, potato? Tomato? Hey, good show tonight. Thank you for having me.
0: Well done, mate.
1: Thanks for all the listeners. See you next week.
0: Okay. Now I'll catch you all tomorrow with Jay Moz and Night Star Bradman Best.
19: 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GB News.
20: Good evening, I'm Jamel Wells. The Reserve Bank says the government could slash red tape to help the economy ahead of an expected interest rate rise. Federal politics reporter Nelson Scott.
21: The RBA governor has spoken at an event in Sydney warning high inflation is continuing to hammer households. Michelle Bullock argues the labour market remains tight and believes unemployment may actually need to rise in a bid to force consumer prices down. Ms. Bullock also says the latest intergenerational report is a wake-up call for the nation to lift productivity, claiming the government has clear options to encourage economic growth.
22: Remove red tape, they can make it rewarding for businesses to innovate.
21: All eyes will be on the RBA's board meeting next week, with economists forecasting a fourth interest rate rise this year. Nelson Scott, Canberra.
20: Australia's Prime Minister is among 22 world leaders who've released a unified plea for guardrails on artificial intelligence. The leaders warn growth of the technology could outpace human ability to manage emerging risks. Anthony Albanese is in New York, where AI is high on the agenda at the UN General Assembly. He says we can't let the technology expand

0: To stamp out antisocial behaviour at the AFL Grand Final following Saturday's ugly scenes. Hundreds of objects were thrown onto the MCG after Hawthorn's loss to Brisbane. MCC President Stuart Fox says those responsible will be held to account.
1: Our job is to make sure we stamp this out for good. We support the police and our team have been hard at it, reviewing the footage.
0: Australian children's author and illustrator Terry Denton, best known for popular Treehouse series, has died aged 76. And Kmart has become the latest retailer to put cosmetics under lock and key. The chain is trialling security cabinets in Sydney and Melbourne. In finance, one Australian dollar buying 71.2 US cents.
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0: Sam Walker has been named at halfback for Friday's NRL preliminary final against the Dolphins. The Roosters halfback returns less than a month after ankle surgery. Lachie Neal has argued an alleged gut punch on Hawk Jack Genevan was more of a bump at the AFL tribunal. He's trying to overturn a suspension that would see him miss the grand final. Nick Dacos admits there are still holes in his game despite taking out AFL's Brownlow medal. The Collingwood midfielder won after twice finishing runner-up. He hopes to take his game to another level next season.
3: I know that there's still many holes in my game. I need to keep improving. So from an on-field point of view, that's what I'm focusing on, how I can improve and continue to take my game to the next level and hopefully help the team.
0: You're up to date. That's the latest news and sport.
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6: Spit Road at Mossman has a bus crash at a Wobba Street and northbound Lane 1 has been taken out. A car and motorcycle crash on Epping Road, Lane Cove West, has forced the westbound left turn lane to close at Sam Johnson Way. Two-car prang, King George's Road at Beverly Hills, and it's taken out a lane north and southbound near Shorter Avenue. Two-car crash at Moorbank on Moorbank Avenue near the M5, and traffic lights are playing up at Catherine Field Road at Camden Valley Way.
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0: Showers overnight, getting down to 15 degrees. Tomorrow, showers with a top of 22. Thursday, partly cloudy, 24. Friday, sunny, 26. Mostly fine on the weekend. Right now in the city, 15 degrees. 13 in Bankstown and Campbelltown, 15 in Gosford, 13 degrees in Lucas Heights and Penrith, and it's 13 in Terry Hills. I'm Jamel Wells. 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

0: W4BC and 6PR with Luke Grant in the chair for James Willis all this week. Over the next 60 minutes or so, I'll bring you all the latest business, finance and consumer news, and of course any other major breaking news. You will hear it here first. Today's market numbers in a moment or two, plus tonight we'll recap some of Reserve Bank Governor Michelle Bullock's speech today at the Committee for Economic Development in Australia. Key take seemed to be that the key takeaway seemed to be a population growth drives economic activity, but housing shortages create specific local price pressures. She says an unemployment rate between 4.5% and 5% is required to sustainably control inflation. More on that, all of it, in just a moment or two. Now, there's some analysis just released by the Australian newspaper. Fascinating news this. Australians have quote-unquote lost confidence in investing, selling, renting and buying homes. According to new polling, it reveals 68% of voters fear the country is moving in the wrong direction. A SEC Newgate Mood of the Nation survey has revealed rising voter anxiety as the property market softens and expectations grow that the RBA from next Tuesday will impose at least two further rate hikes by the end of the year. Now, the survey found 56% of Australians think it's a bad time to rent a home, 37% say it's a bad time to buy a home to live in, 44% think it's a bad time to sell a property, 45% believe it's not the right time to purchase an investment property. Now, the issue of small debt collection has been in the economy forever, and the cost of collection is the villain here. I'll speak to a former Westpac data and AI lead shortly about his solution for a low-cost way to recover low-value, high-volume debts. Elio D'Amato, Executive Director and co-founder of EnviroInvest, will be here for tonight's Market Wrap. And, of course, you can get in touch with me anytime you like. You can call the open line 131-873. You can text me 0460-873-873. The email is an option too. It's this, moneynews@capt, T-A-P-T, captmedia.com.au. Now the market, the ASX 200 closed up today up 25.9 points or 0.3%, closing at 8757.8. We had seven sectors in the green. It was a good day for information technology stocks, up a little over 2.5%. Discretionary up about 1.5%. Of the sectors in the red, utilities were off about 2%. One Aussie dollar buying 71.18 US cents and a barrel of Brent crude, US 102.4. Just among some of the day's business headlines before I play you a little of what Michelle Bullock had to say today. Sanctuary Quarter, the flagship Rouse Hill development from the collapsed Bathler Group, received its occupational certificate, the project's lender confirmed today. The occupation certificate means that, subject to the issuing of titles, the project can proceed from sales through to settlement, including already linked or inked in pre-sales. Centuria Bass, the private credit arm of listed property investment manager Centuria Capital, has a $278 million exposure to Bathler, which of course collapsed in August, owing $3.4 billion. Centuria Bass had been topping up Bathler accounts as recently as May, despite reportedly knowing of Bathler's problems since December. It had previously disclosed funding six separate loans for the collapsed builder, two of which were construction-related. So some movement there. More news today on accessing your super, which may or may not be Liberal Party policy. It's hard to keep up here. Whilst the coalition wrestles with the idea, One Nation claims new polling shows the idea is gaining popularity with voters. About 62% of voters support using super to boost take-home pay, compared with 28% against it. This is a Compass poll commissioned by One Nation. The One Nation leader, Pauline Hanson, says Jim Chalmers claimed our policy would end superannuation as we know it. Australians are telling him they want the choice. Meanwhile, Treasurer Chalmers said today the coalition was copying One Nation and that Labor's conservative political opponents hate super. They always have, they always will, he said, and they're coming after superannuation. That'd be devastating for people's retirement incomes. Now, the Coalition Shadow Treasurer Tim Wilson and Housing spokesman Andrew Bragg today both floated the idea of allowing people to use super savings for a home deposit as collateral to buy a home or to pay off a mortgage earlier. Wilson said Labor was prioritising super for retirement over people being able to afford housing. He blamed rising housing costs for a continued decline in the number of babies women are having, a fertility trend identified in the intergenerational report. We talked about that yesterday. Opposition leader, meanwhile, Angus Taylor said he supported choice in super, but the Bragg's idea was not official coalition policy. It's pretty hard to keep up. Now let's get back to the Reserve Bank Governor, Michelle Bullock, who, as I mentioned, spoke today at the Committee for Economic Development Australia. It was a fireside chat, or that's what it was billed at. She was on stage with a journalist putting questions to the governor, and at the end of the event, there were some audience questions as well. She spoke about a number of things, but first off, I love this, a cheeky question about whether the Reserve Bank governor had locked in her position about interest rates a week from now.
1: I'm not signalling anything. I'm only one person on the board, so I can't tell you what the board will want to do. The only thing we've been doing in the past few weeks is we highlighted after our most recent meeting that we felt that the inflation risks were skewed to the upside. The things we highlighted were excess demand, the issues to do with what's going on in the Middle East, and sort of inflation expectations. And the question we're asking ourselves, are some of those things materialising?
0: The other question I thought was fascinating was, where should the unemployment rate be? Now, I'm not smart enough to understand the correlation between inflation and unemployment, what triggers it to go up. So it was interesting to hear what the Reserve Bank governor had to say on that question.
1: Let me preface this by saying that unemployment is something that I think we do. It's part of our mandate. The reason we need to focus on it, though, is because having a job is really important. It's not just important to people for money-wise, but it's important for stability. It's important for their own personal self-belief, if you like. It's really important for lots of reasons. So high unemployment is not great. What can we tolerate? The way it sort of works technically is that, and I don't like to talk about this NAIRU, but there is certain levels of unemployment that if you go below that level of unemployment, it introduces a lot of pressure in the labour market, and that can put upward pressure on wages and prices because it puts pressure on costs for businesses. That finds its way into prices. It's not that I can say I will only tolerate an unemployment rate of, say, 4.5% at the moment. At the moment, we think that's a bit tight. So the question really is not what can I tolerate or what can the board tolerate, but what level of unemployment eases the pressure on the supply side of the economy. So that really is the essence of the answer. There's no particular level at which I think we can get to. I think, you know, between 4.5 and 5 will probably take enough heat out of the labour market that it'll ease pressure on inflation. But, you know, the whole point about inflation being too high at the moment is it's reflecting the fact that the demand side of the economy is outstripping the ability of the economy to supply the goods and services, and one evidence of that is that the labour market looks tight.
0: Michelle Bullock today, and finally she was asked about the intergenerational report, which was handed down by Treasury yesterday, and largely that was aimed at productivity. She had this to say.
1: The stark point that many have made is that the productivity assumption is obviously something that's really key to the outcomes here. One way to look at that is to say, well, this is our call to action to get productivity up. This is the call to action. And that's the way I would like to think about it. Many have put it, well, it's an unrealistic assumption, you're not going to get that. I guess the way I'm trying to think about it is, okay, that's what we've got to aim at if we want to maintain good outcomes for the Australian economy going forward. I mean, the sorts of things it highlights, demographics, I think is very important. AI seems to have swamped discussion about everything else. But there we've still got the demographic challenges, which is all about supply in the labour market. It's all about how do we finance as the population grows older? How do we sort of finance the retirements of this larger cohort with a smaller cohort of workers? So these are all big issues for the government and governments into the future. They're going to have to deal with this. The other thing, again, that's sort of gone a little bit off into the ether with AI, is climate change. That's still very much here and with us. And it's not only about the potential impacts of climate change, it's actually also about what we need to be doing to lean into the energy transition as well and the investments that we need to make and so on. These are all sorts of things that are going to add to demand pressures and so on as well. So I think demographics, climate change, AI obviously, is all of these things, and I think they call that productivity, but all of these things play into productivity.
0: There she is, the Reserve Bank Governor, talking about productivity. A call for action. How many more calls are we going to get? I mean, you'd wear out an iPhone with the number of calls we've had to do something about productivity. They're always seemingly words with no resolution. Anyway, that's today's big news. The Reserve Bank Governor, her last speech before we get the decision next Tuesday, which, as we told you last night, now with the support of ANZ, looks like we're headed for an interest rate rise. That's the last thing those of us with a home loan need in a very difficult market to live. Really tough that. Anyway, that's a prediction. Doesn't have to happen, but we'll see. It's 19 past 7. This is Money News. Got a great story for you in a moment or two. AI. I agree with Michelle Bullock, by the way. Everything's AI. Every time you pick up a newspaper or turn something on or get a media release these days about AI, we're going to talk about how AI might be helping small business collect those smaller debts.
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4: G'day, Luke. Gore Hill and Warringah Freeways will close southbound at 10 between Artarmon and North Sydney, and the Harbour Tunnel's just out completely, giving up in both directions. Spit Road at Mossman has a bus crash out of Wobber Street. Northbound Lane 1 closed. And Forest Road, Peakhurst, we've got a prang now at Boundary Road. From 9... M2 westbound traffic will be affected by roadworks between the Epping Norfolk Tunnel and Windsor Road. I'm Steve Carline on your traffic leader, 2GB.
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0: 23 after 7 it is. ANZ Roy Morgan Consumer Confidence has decreased 1.9 points to 72 in mid-September. Consumer confidence is a large 12.6 points lower than a year ago. And just 0.4 points below the 2026 weekly average. An analysis by state shows confidence decreasing in New South Wales, Victoria and Queensland, but there are some small increases in both WA and in South Australia. Consumer confidence was driven lower this week due to less confidence about the Australian economy's performance over the next year and, in fact, the next 5 years. Now, one of the issues in the economy that can be a challenge for people in business is that people have those low-value uncollected debts. We're talking here about buy now, pay later defaults, such as afterpay, payday loans, utility bills, even pathology or medical charges. Traditional debt collection methods cannot be pursued cost-effectively because they're expensive. Norman Yan, a former Westpac data and AI lead, co-founded OpenDebt.ai to automate the recovery of low-value, high-volume debts. This is very interesting. Norman, thank you very much for joining us. How is your option different from traditional debt recovery options, mate?
24: Thanks for having me, and very glad to be here. Our technology is powered by the latest, especially advancement voice AI, and also large language model. So traditional technology, I'll call it a little bit blunt. Our technology, you can think of as a voice AI agent, will first try to understand the person's situation, then based on the policies and regulations, try to find the right pathway for the person.
0: Now, that is very interesting. So the traditional AI voice, if you will, in dealing with a customer can be blunt. So that would be an immediate, for lots of people, hang up. So when I say that, I mean disconnect the call. Not some thing they'll carry around in their brain for the next little bit. So what you've done is you've come up with a way, have you, to have the approach and even down to the voice a bit more, I will say, user-friendly or easier to accept. Is that right?
24: Yeah, exactly. Ah. A lot of the depth that you mentioned, like in the categories, like, say, your sometimes pathology bills, sometimes, say, payday lending, buy now, pay later, a lot of the time it's not about people making a call and say, pay the bill, but more so to really understand what's going on in the particular situation. So pathology, for example, we have, say, changes in the regulation about bulk billing. So a lot of times, like a $10, $20 bill is not really that people can't afford to pay, but they actually need clarity. Like, can you send me the invoice? And once I see it, I know what's going on, then I'm happy to pay it.
0: Yeah.
24: And other time it's like people could be affected by different, say, financial situations, like maybe lost their job or had an unexpected medical bill. And that in those situations, you really want to put them in touch with a hardship specialist, because a lot of people didn't know that actually, like a lender, they actually offer all these hardship treatment for people in need, so they can actually get the right treatments they deserve.
0: How do you get people to answer the phone? In my experience, if it's a private telephone number that's ringing you, or a number you don't recognise, lots of people just decide not to do that. Or is this at the other end where people call in? How does a person owing the money and OpenDebt.ai get together?
24: We have done a pilot with a collection agency, and in our experience, we make the outbound phone call, and sometimes we'll do a SMS message beforehand,
0: right,
24: to give people a heads up.
0: Yeah.
24: And that helps a lot. Yeah.
0: Given that 50% of debtors choose to transfer to a human representative, I'm told, how does the platform maintain its cost efficiency during the handover process? Because I assume, don't you, that if someone's in the midst of the AI call, they can say, "Oi, I want to speak to a human." Can they?
24: Yeah, they can always talk to a human operators. And what we do is we've been fully transparent. So at the start of the call, the voice agent will say, "Oh, I'm a AI agent here to help you with this matter. Let's do a full ID verification." During the call, the customer can say, "Oh, actually, I'd rather talk to a person.
0: Right.
24: And that's the time we'll do something so-called a warm handover. So all the contacts will be kind of passed on to the human operator before they pick up the call.
0: Yeah.
24: So the customer don't need to say repeat themselves.
0: Yeah, right. Okay, well, that's very interesting too. There's a word that we're hearing now every day called guardrails, which at one time were guardrails, but now it's being used a lot around AI to give people the sense of safety, if that's what it is. And I don't know how silly this is, but I want to ask you it. How do you prevent the voice model, the AI voice, from making unapproved commitments or misinterpreting what might be said, or even worse? How do you do that?
24: Yeah, that's a really good question. And that's something we've been, I'll say, spending most of our energy on to make sure it's the consumer on the other side is protected. Before launch, we do quite extensive testing, including simulated testing and also something we call adversary testing. So basically, we have human operators also help to try to break the system based on different scenarios we have seen. And then during the call, we don't leave everything to AI to make judgments.
0: Yeah.
24: So especially around the importance, a regulatory requirement or kind of internal compliance requirements, say, to give you an example, you can't reveal, there's a debt, for example, at the start of the call before you complete the ID verification, that's a breach of privacy act.
0: Yeah.
24: So what we do is we use code and rules to actually enforce that. So it's not like, say, AI decide, hey, what do you think? There's a ID verification has been done, but more so that we have every single gate. So three points for ID verification.
0: Yeah.
24: So full name checked, address checked, and date of birth checked. There you can talk about things like that.
0: Okay, yep. Right. Couple of quick ones. How much cheaper is it than having a human do the whole thing?
24: Depending on the portfolio. So as you can imagine, certain debts are older, and it takes a lot more effort to collect. And there are, say, those the newer debts, they are easier to collect and often less costly as well. We have seen 50% more economic for some of our customers.
0: Jeez, that's huge. And tell me this, Norman, is your work is here in Australia, but have you got interest around the world?
24: Yes, I am. I'm particularly interested to talk to operators in the US market.
0: Yeah.
24: I actually started a conversation with some of them already, and you can imagine, unlike say Australia, like the debt market and the nations can be quite different. For example, they not lucky as us. They have a much bigger medical debt sector there. Yeah.
0: Fascinating. Great to talk. Congratulations, Norman. Thanks so much for your time.
24: Thanks so much for having me.
0: Absolute pleasure. Norman Yan, founder of OpenDebt.ai. I'd be frightened of, you answer the phone, you think, oh, I better get this, and you're, you're not fully clothed. I'd be frightened, oh, mate, any chance you could put a shirt on? Yeah, sorry, you can see me? Ah, what a world it is in which we live. Back in a moment.
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0: Yeah, it's 23 to 8. Plenty of feedback tonight. Thank you on the text line. Luke, all the non-meaning, pointless words from the RBA governor today. Thank you, Steve. I tell you what, you're not on your own there. I can say to, I know what to say to answer your question, and it's this. Can anyone speak to a real person anymore? The answer is, drum roll, no. Well, it's not an unfair observation. Thank you, Stephen. Luke, and now the PM wants to splash another $25 million on getting a seat at the UN. Thank you, Roz. Thanks a lot for listening. Just empty words from the governor. Thank you, Michael. Appreciate your feedback as well. 0460-873-873. Peter, thank you for getting in touch.
2: And now on Money News, the market wrap.
0: Yeah, solid day in the Aussie share market as local stocks shrugged off rate hike concerns and tracked overnight global momentum. The S&P ASX 200 finishing up 25.9 points or 0.3% to close at 87.57.8. The rally came as an overnight 3.4% drop in crude oil prices eased inflation fears and drove lower benchmark bond yields, helping send the Nasdaq to a record high. The Aussie dollar buying 71.18 US cents. Seven of the 11 sectors ended up in the green. Information technology led the pack, jumping 2.67% following strong overnight signals from the Nasdaq. Consumer discretionary up 1.29. Real estate up 0.76. Same with healthcare. Materials up 0.58. Industrials also up 0.58. or posting strong gains. Energy was the main loser today, falling 1.16% as oil and gas stocks tracked the drop in crude prices. Utilities also lost ground, down 2.03%. So to unpack it all, Elio D'Amato, Executive Director and Co-Founder of Enviro Invest, is on the line for us tonight. Elio, lovely to talk to you. I hope you're well.
4: Yeah, good evening, Luke, and good evening, listeners. And you'll have to excuse me, of course. I know it's definitely springtime because I'm getting the old hay fever, and I am prone to sneeze when unprompted. So just be aware, everyone.
0: Okay, so I just repeat for our listeners, we might have an unprompted sneeze-a-thon here. I wouldn't switch your radio off. This will be great. Lithium and the EV market, takeover action in a junior lithium miner, Global Lithium Resources. Tell me what's going on here.
4: Yeah, that was a really interesting one on a quiet day for the market, actually. But look, Global Lithium Resources is the name of the stock, and it rocketed up some 50% to around 99.5 cents after it agreed that it was going to be bought out by a Middle Eastern company for some $333 million. Now, that represents a pretty significant premium on its previous share price. The offer actually is $1.15, which tells me a few things. One, the market doesn't think there'll be a superior offer coming. And two, that some investors are willing to take their hard earned now rather than risk a vote and regulatory approvals to go through. But in my view, though, look, it's notable for a few reasons. First, Global Lithium includes amongst its shareholders Chris Ellison of Mineral Resources fame and the venerable Gina Reinhardt. So backing the jockey does work here, given this time of year. Second, though, it was that, look, you know, even though it was an Australian business that made the acquisition, as I said, it was owned by someone in the Middle East. So they're obviously, instead of looking down there, looking out, which is pretty much what we would hope they would do, particularly given the trials and tribulations that are occurring over there. Plus, there's a lot of money in it, so they're going for it. And finally, it's a lithium explorer. And if anyone has any doubts over the $3.4 trillion that's going to be spent just this year alone on the energy transition, you're absolutely dreaming. Let me tell you all, folks, that look, you're going to need batteries, and at the end of the day, these batteries are powered by lithium, and therefore, this is further evidence of that fact because they were willing to pay such a hefty price for the takeover. So a bit of news in the bottom end of town.
0: $3.4 trillion.
4: Mm, US dollars.
0: Wow. That's real. They're real dollars, those ones.
4: Mm.
0: Gold and mining movers, strong grid drill results driving Waratah Minerals, while Bellevue Gold and Catalyst Metals face headwinds. What are you thinking of the broader gold sector right now?
4: Well, if you couldn't score at the moment, then you couldn't score at a blue light disco, to be honest with you. Unfortunately, Bellevue Gold was probably the most notable out of those, and unfortunately not for the greatest of reasons. I mean, look, they released their final report today, and we sort of all knew what was coming. I mean, no one actually got to the sustainability report, where roughly 9/10 are now powered by, or the energy needs are powered by renewable electricity. At times, they're getting very close to full net zero in regards to scope 1 and scope 2 emissions. But who cares about that? Everyone only wanted to know about the getting screwed over by hedging contracts, really, that they signed with Macquarie, whereby they would have made an extra $200 million on what they had earned, if you can believe the company. But unfortunately, these had locked in, and therefore they realised the price much lower than the skyrocketing gold price that we've experienced in recent times. So it's nothing we didn't know. I mean, you just look at their share price compared to all the other gold miners like Waratah and a few others, and you know, it's obvious that there was something holding them back, and we learned a little bit more of that today. So, yeah, that was a little bit disappointing, but hey, that's what happens when you play with the big boys.
0: Yes, indeed. And tech and discretionary surging as oil drops. How are investors balancing global growth momentum against local rate hike chatter, of which there's been much?
4: Yeah. Well, look, I mean, let's be frank. Today was Brain Dead Tuesday, right? Now, it was a busy reporting season, so we're allowed to have these every now and again. And, you know, we saw boosted sentiment come from overseas and, you know, the up yours to the member of the Reserve Bank. In fact, there might be a further 2 rate rises this calendar year. You alluded to the fact that IT was our best performing sector. All of that was driven by AI, of course, not actual intelligence, artificial intelligence. There was a very strong run in the US. And if you could talk about brain dead, I mean, seriously, apparently it was caused by someone observing the fact that Meta's free mutual was seeing a few more downloads on their Apple store than what they previously thought. So obviously things will go up. Now, if you want to know the impact of AI, just to bring it to a real-world scenario, think about this.
0: Yeah.
4: Our great friend in the US has introduced, on average, around 25% increase in tariffs across the board, but inflation is only 3%. So there seems to be a mismatch there. Now, given the fact that profits are going up, then there's only one thing that's really driving profit growth, and that is margin improvement. How do you get margin improvement? Through productivity gains. How do you get productivity gains? Unfortunately, you use AI, and therefore we're seeing that really flow through at the moment with our big corporations, and they're reaping the productivity gains, and shareholders are doing the same. And as a result, we just followed the music, as it were, and just melted up today.
0: And we haven't really touched the sides, if that's the right way to put it, with AI. So there's early positivity there. One imagines in five, or I think Michelle Bullock was referring to 10 years from now. I wonder what everything looks like then. Goodness me.
4: Luke, I could have told you 10 years ago that we'd throw away our $1,000 cameras with big lenses that we were very paranoid over. Now we just use mobile phones with fingerprints all over the lens and all sorts of things in order to get our return. I mean, no one could convince me 10 years ago that the internet today would play less of a role than what it did in the past. Well, guess what? I'm going to extend that bet now to AI. If someone could prove me wrong, great. Unfortunately, though, I think it's going to be the way. So you either fight it or you go run with it. And as investors, the profitable side is to run with it.
0: So what do we call today? Brain Dead Tuesday.
4: Yeah, exactly. Yeah, the market just sort of melted up. It really, really was a quiet day in terms of corporate news. And, yeah, we had to fish for an excuse to actually justify our wage. So it was all fun and games, Luke.
0: Beautiful. Elio D'Amato, Executive Director and Co-Founder of EnviroInvest. Lovely to chat to you, my friend. Hope we get to talk again soon. Thanks so much.
4: Yeah, thanks very much, Luke. And good luck to your team this weekend if you follow the aerial ping pong, everyone. Yeah, good luck.
0: Yeah. Do you follow the aerial ping pong?
4: I certainly do. And, Carlton, we haven't won a few of those. Well, we haven't won a grand final in over 30 years now. And, we're only 1 year off the Collie Wobbles, which sort of scares me. And we've played in less grand finals. So there you go. There's a kick in the backside.
0: I probably shouldn't have mentioned that. I apologise. I hope you get over that quickly. Elio, thanks so much. Brain Dead Tuesday. I love that. It's fantastic. And it might have younger listeners that might have heard earlier refer to a blue light disco. A blue light disco was effectively a police community dance event. So you'd go there and you'd be safe there because the cops would be there, the police, making sure that nothing untoward was going on. And just to complete this, Elio was referring to scoring. Well, sometimes you get a prize. They wouldn't have a chocolate wheel or something like that, but, you know, you might be the best dancer. So if you're a bit younger hearing a couple of old blokes, Elio and I talk, now you know what we meant. And if that doesn't make sense, don't worry. It's coming up to 12 minutes to 8 o'clock. This is Money News.
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0: And on the text, Rob says, Luke, the government contributes to inflation with spending, wage increases, tax cuts. What the government gives, the RBA taketh away by having rates higher than they would otherwise be. Interest rates have only gone down three times since 22 under the Albanese government because they are spenders as they are career politicians who have no qualifications, etc. Righto, Rob, thank you for that. Appreciate it. 0460 873 873 at 9 to 8.
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0: Each week on Money News, we love to focus on a small business. Thanks to NAB for their support of Let's Talk Business. Joining me tonight is Kim Feitelberg, founder of Hair Shots. G'day, Kim. Thanks for your time.
13: Hey, hi.
0: Hi. Tell me about Hair Shots. What was the the story behind creating concentrated active boosters for existing hair care routines. This is wonderful. Tell me about it.
13: Thank you. Well, thank you for this opportunity. And yeah, so hair shots is, they're not shampoos and they're not serums or conditioners. They're an innovation in hair care, as you said, where there are these a range of concentrated active ingredients that you actually add into your own shampoos and conditioners in your hand in the shower. So that's what they are. And as I said, they're something quite different in hair care.
0: Wow, that's fantastic. I wonder how you came up with that idea. Is it something wonderful? Like, oh, I was in the shower one day, I was washing my hair, and you know what? How did you come up with it?
13: I know it's a little bit more of a long and winding story, but so just very briefly, my background, actually, I spent 3 years as a brand and communication strategist in the advertising industry.
0: Right.
13: And sort of central to that job is really quite a deep understanding of consumers and consumer behavior and what people's needs and wants are, et cetera, and also really understanding categories and what opportunities and gaps are. And so I think my brain is kind of trained and really wired to kind of like a sort of heat-seeking missile for kind of ideas, opportunities, and gaps.
0: Right.
13: So that's the kind of context of like who I was.
0: Yeah.
13: But that's not really the moment of the idea. The moment of the idea wasn't in the shower. It was actually at the hair care aisle, and I was staring at the shampoos and conditioners, and I was trying to choose between, you know, should I buy the one for thinning hair, or should I buy the one for frizz, or should I buy the one for moisturizing, because actually I needed all those things. And then it just occurred to me that why can't I just buy one shampoo and then just add in the other stuff I need?
0: Oh, brilliant. Brilliant.
13: Yeah, so that was that kind of moment. And then the other thing was that I had some background and understanding of the hair care category.
0: Yeah.
13: And there was a kind of a manufacturer's dirty little secret, which is that actives are the expensive part of any formulation, obviously. And often actives are actually added in at very nominal levels, ineffective levels, for marketing purposes. And so women or people aren't getting kind of effective levels of what they need. So, yeah, so I guess putting those two points together, I just saw an opportunity to do something that was both effective and also you could customize your shampoo and conditioner.
0: Now, be quick with me here, because you take on some cosmetic giants, don't you? You've got a direct-to-consumer channel. How do you go doing that?
13: Well, I think, you know, I do a direct-to-consumer channel. I also am in Priceline retail, so I have an exclusive arrangement with Priceline.
0: Right.
13: And, yeah, in both contexts, we are taking on very big players. And obviously, you can't outspend them, and this is a game of attention and visibility. So, and they can take up more space, and they have bigger ranges, and they have long-lasting relationships. And, you know, so in every way, you're not going to outspend a big global player.
0: Yeah.
13: But I do think as a smaller brand, you've got to occupy a different space in people's minds. I think there's a lot you can, you know, build a really founder-driven brand. You build trust and be more nimble and agile as a business, responsive. So I think you find your, you know, you dodge and you dart and you find your ways to be more relevant.
0: It's so impressive. I've got to go. It's called Hair Shots. You told me it's in Priceline. Kim Feidelberg, that is outstanding.
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0: Time to go. Thank you so much for listening. The ASX 200 closing up today, 87.57.8, and one Aussie dollar buying 71 US cents. Enjoy the night. Talk to you tomorrow. Bye-bye.
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32: Good evening, I'm Jamel Wells. The superannuation industry has hit back at a proposal to let home buyers use their super as collateral for a mortgage. Liberal Senator Andrew Bragg says it would give people access to home loans without directly withdrawing from their retirement savings. The proposal is not official opposition policy. Super Members Council Chief Executive Misha Schubert says the money needs to be left alone.
33: Around 80% of Australians say super is going to be absolutely critical for their income in retirement, and that Australians are really clear that super's got one job and that's to be their income in retirement.
32: The Reserve Bank warns unemployment might have to rise to 5% to bring consumer prices down and inflation back to its target range. The warning comes ahead of an expected interest rate rise next week. Governor Michelle Bullock says the labour market will need to soften to ease price pressures.
34: An unemployment rate of, say, 4.5% at the moment. At the moment, we think that's a bit tight. You know, between 4.5 and 5 will probably take enough heat out of the labour market that It'll ease pressure on inflation.
32: Police say several people are not cooperating with their investigation into a Sydney shooting that's left an 11-year-old boy in a critical condition. An 18-year-old man is so far the only person charged, accused of concealing a serious indictable offence. Detectives believe the incident is not linked to any recent Sydney conflicts. A 17-year-old has been jailed for almost 3 years for his role in a violent Melbourne home invasion. A man was stabbed 11 times before intruders stole his family car in Kew. Two other people charged over the incident remain before the courts. Australians from diverse backgrounds are being urged to be a stem cell donor. About a fifth of the 20,000 Australians

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1: Brisbane Lions star Lachie Neal's AFL tribunal hearing is ongoing. He's facing a one-game ban for striking hawk Jack Ginnivan, which, if upheld, will see him miss Saturday's AFL grand final against Fremantle. The Panthers admit they're impressed by the Knights' surge through the NRL finals. The premiership favourites will face last year's Wooden Spooners in Sunday's preliminary final. Penrith forward Leo Martin says he's a fan of Newcastle's physical play.
2: It's been pretty incredible watching them. As you said, they've been physical, aggressive, and you know, I love those sort of matchups, so really looking forward to it, and I'm sure they'll be ready for it as well.
1: And the English footballer run over by a pitch roller has described the incident as terrifying. Andros Townsend had his leg caught under the vehicle during a freak accident. That's news and sport.
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1: Showers overnight, getting down to 15 degrees. Tomorrow, showers with a top of 22. Partly cloudy on Thursday, fine and sunny Friday. Right now in the city, 15 degrees. 13 in Bankstown and Campbelltown, 15 in Gosford, 13 in Penrith. I'm Jamel Wells. 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
11: Good evening, everyone. Welcome along. Welcome to Tuesday night. Welcome to our news hour. One of our more popular news hour guests joining us very, very shortly to impart his wisdom for us on a day. There's plenty of news and a lot of the news on the policing and crime front just... it doesn't get much better. We've had now news that a mother who's alleged to have committed what is described as a barbaric attempted murder before harming herself in the Blue Mountains, she's been charged. She's been charged with two counts of wounding, grievous bodily harm with intent to murder, and murder as well. She's accused of stabbing her three children before allegedly stabbing her.

0: yourself. So that story is unfolding. It'll now go before the courts, and it is a part of a litany of stories that we all deal with of what is happening in our community. And it's very hard not to draw a conclusion that the pressures that are on people are coming from so many different directions are starting to take hold. I also note, and I've just been listening to the Money News program, what's been described as this fireside chat with the Reserve Bank Governor. And I wonder how many people are going to be feeling comfortable when they hear that, well, if we're going to get inflation under control, if we're going to stop interest rates going up, we need unemployment to go up. So there are people, is it Hunger Games? How do we work out? A group of people have to lose their jobs so that we can get the unemployment rate up, and that might mean that interest rates can start to plateau. That's the message from the Reserve Bank Governor. And then there are lots of different ideas being tossed up today. A lot of ideas around superannuation and the way superannuation can be used to deal with the increasing cost of living and the problems that people are having in that area. We'll look at that in the next hour. We'll touch on it this hour as well, because it's an ongoing conversation. But of course, next hour we have our usual superannuation and finance clinic. And I do note, because Canada's a little bit bigger than us, but Canada last year reduced their immigration. So they put in a 23% cut in temporary migration a year ago, and that has led to rents flattening, and in some areas house prices are going down. They have seen issues with, say, universities and other areas. But I noticed that Alan Kohler's written something yesterday, and it did ring a bell with me in terms of this conversation about productivity. And how does productivity work, and how you improve productivity? And one of the constant messages about productivity, and we can all identify with this, is that if a business is working with old equipment, outdated equipment, then the productivity is not going to be as good. I think everyone has been at a place where you say, geez, these computers are old. And then you look down and you realize you might be working with a computer system that is many years old. And you know that if it was more modern, things could be done more quickly. And you could apply that across a whole range of workplaces, depending on your own experience. And so in Canada, they've got what's called a productivity mega deduction. And so they've expanded the number of business investments that businesses can fully write off for tax purposes in the first year from 15% to 65%. And so that's anything from fiber optic cable, data network infrastructure, R&D related assets, aircraft and vehicles, patents, rail track bridges, production related capital, pipelines, all sorts of things. So much of that would probably relate to a business. And if we think of here, a business that is perhaps working with old, outdated equipment, and if they could improve that equipment, the people working there could get more done. It's not hard. It's reasonably easy. Now, they say it will reduce the overall effective business tax rate on new investments from 13% to 6.4%. That's halving it. And then I like this one, and this is one that you wonder whether it would even be possible in this country. And it'll be a test, of course, there. But what they're saying is it's a slogan, one project, one review, 1 year. One project, one review, 1 year. And the idea is that a project should face one coordinated assessment rather than overlapping federal processes. And in this case, you're talking there, as we do, state councils, all the stuff that happens. One coordinated assessment, and it's got to be done and finished within a year. And they say that this will all be happening through a major projects office. Now, of course, a year from now, we might be hearing stories about how it was all very worthy, but it didn't work. But in terms of the way we are working and the need for some businesses to be able to get the benefit to try and do things more efficiently, and in particular, the complaints you get constantly about how hard it is to get anything done, if you could, maybe we're being a bit dewy-eyed here, if you could have one review coordinated and have it done within a year compared to what people have to deal with right now, that would work. So it's being done in Canada. The thing that's sad about that is maybe a year from now, oh, that worked. And then maybe a couple of years after that, someone here might say, well, maybe we should try that, because we do seem to be sailing along in the wake of many others. 131873 is the number. Whatever you've got for us tonight, I'd love to hear your thoughts. Maybe something can give us a bit of a laugh, put a smile on our faces. We'll get into all of the news of the day straight after this at 8:12.
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0: 131873 is the number, 16 minutes past 8. One of our first messages here today says you're right about the need to invest in new equipment. Well, I think that everyone agrees that if you can get the most modern new equipment in a business, the business is therefore going to be able to operate more efficiently. But Greg is saying the investment's going to toward pay rises, a wage freeze with the money directed toward equipment would fix productivity. Unions need to be put back in their box. There's an argument there, because ultimately, if you can increase productivity and then we can stave off rising unemployment. Let's find out from our news hour guest who thinks a lot about these issues. He was the former Liberal MP for Menzies, narrowly beaten at the last election. He works now as a barrister. Of course, he's a former member of our Defence Forces, did tours in Afghanistan and other theatres of war. But he's a news hour guest with us as well, Mr. Keith Wallahan. Keith, good evening once again.
15: Good evening to you and your listeners.
0: I know you think about these economic issues a lot, the idea of productivity, and it is a simple thing, isn't it? If you've got better tools, more efficient tools, you can actually do more. So encouraging business to do that, got to be a no-brainer, doesn't it?
15: It does, and the word productivity, it's got an image problem. When people, Australians, hear of productivity, they think, oh, you're just going to make me work harder for less. Mm. It's actually the opposite. It's making the economy work more efficiently for everyone so that we get more out of less and we get more out of the stuff that we have. And there is a role for government to increase it. And if the economy is going to improve beyond just aggregate migration, well, then this becomes an even more important question.
0: Yeah, and because people keep saying, when we hear this term productivity, how can you relate it to what I do? And so the computer example is a really good one for anyone who's worked in a place. I'm sure, because you've worked in the law, I'm sure you've gone to places where you're going, this, and you look down and you think, this thing's 10 years old, and it takes a long time for things to get done. That has got to affect productivity. An outdated piece of computer equipment, and that can apply, I guess, in a mechanic, any business, I would imagine.
15: It does, and technology has always been an obvious way to improve productivity. The thing with technology is it's available for the whole world, so when we're looking to compete with other nations, it doesn't necessarily give a comparative advantage unless we're investing more. But productivity is also about cutting back on red tape. If starting a business in Australia requires 100 forms and another country requires 10 forms, well, it's an incentive for that investor to go elsewhere. So I think we have to look at reducing paperwork and red tape and delay in our economy.
0: Yeah, and that example given from Canada, and again, you know, these ideas come up regularly. There are slogans and governments say we're aiming to do this. It doesn't always happen, but it's a pretty laudable goal to say, okay, one project, it's got to be determined in 1 year, and there's one process of looking at it. That'd remove a lot of red tape, wouldn't it?
15: You'd like to think so, and it requires the government being citizen-focused. In the same way that successful companies are customer-focused, we want governments to be citizen-focused and to treat investors as multipliers for the aggregate prosperity of our citizens. And there's always ways to, and you can use AI and other technology to reduce duplication in paperwork and delay in approvals being given. That's certainly something we need to do better at.
0: That intergenerational report, they bring them out periodically. It came out yesterday, so all of us look at it. It's a 40-year report, so I guess all of us had the 40 years to our age and think, well, are we going to be around? I guess, well, you will be, I'm sure. So what did you think of it? Are you thinking about it in terms of you and your kids and how you'd like to change that and reshape what was outlined yesterday?
15: John, in my office in the Parliament House, I had a table that just had any report that I thought was something I would come back to more than once. I called it the pool room because, the castle reference, if something's really good, it's going to go in the pool room. And the document I used most on that table was the 2023 Intergenerational Report. It's a long document, but I love that we produce something that looks over the horizon into the next generation. So much of our politics is about what's happening today or this week or where are we in the polls. This is a really important document started by Peter Costello when he was treasurer. But it is only as good as the assumptions that are put into it. So I did notice some changes in this 2026 report that weren't there. And one of them was some heroic assumptions about productivity. And I think there's a huge assumption in this document that AI is going to save us all in the productivity race. And I think that lets government off the hook for all the other things we should be doing.
0: Because, and again, you and I have had this conversation, and I know I talk a lot about AI because it does worry me. I know it worries a lot of people that it has got the capacity to improve productivity, to make things easier, and things that I used to find difficult, I can now get AI to at least help. But then the flip side of that is it going to be cleaning out a lot of jobs, and are we then going to find ourselves with a big unemployment problem?
15: Well, that's right. And there's another assumption in this report which worries me. I think on even conservative measures, there will be some employment that will change because of AI, and there'll be more unemployment in certain areas that are vulnerable to it. When you look in the intergenerational report, it notes that the budget's reliance on personal income tax revenue is projected to grow. Now, it is already at a very high rate compared to international standards. Almost 50% of Commonwealth revenue comes from income tax. That is projected to increase up to almost 60% from personal income tax. Now, that only works if the same ratio of people are working in the economy. Mm. But if we are going to see more people lose some jobs in certain areas, well, then you have to have the corresponding growth in income to pay the income tax. So I think there's we need to look very carefully about the distribution of taxes, as well as whether we're spending taxpayer money efficiently.
0: Well, the question is, and I know the Coalition's committed to bringing in tax indexation, which has been tried a couple of times. John Howard tried it in the late 70s, and when the economy, international economy, went south, he had to abandon it. But they have actually legislated it in the past. But if they brought tax indexation in, so there'd be no bracket creep, eventually you'd start to see the tax take start to go down. So how would governments deal with that in the long term? This is, maybe we could have our own intergenerational report here and say what's going to happen in the next 10 or 20 years. If the tax take goes down, are you going to be raising it somewhere else, or are you going to be cutting back substantially, and where do you do that?
15: What I like about this policy, I understand that the politics of it can be tricky, but what I like about it is it's reinforcing transparency into how taxes are raised and how they're spent. At the moment, we have built into the system constant tax increases through inflation and indexation of where people move up to a higher bracket, and no one has a say in that. And then the government has this trick, and both sides of politics have done it, where they say, here's some of your own money back, how good are we? Now, I would like to think that there are many different ways this could go. One is that maybe sometimes the government does have to increase taxes, but at least it's honest about it and goes to people and say, hey, look, we're just going to have to raise taxes, and we'll pay that price if we have to. Or we'll look harder to make savings in spending, or we will look at whether the mix is right.
0: Yeah, well, I mean, I don't want to get into the GST debate again because we talk about it a lot. So what about then this speech from Michelle Bullock? She's saying interest rates are going to go up. They're going to have to go up. There's inflation. And I'll say to you what we said, I think, like we were saying last night. The idea is you are raising interest rates to take money out of the economy that people would otherwise be spending. Isn't fuel prices doing that at the moment? I mean, people paying more with their fuel. It's extraordinary.
15: It's a big part of it. There was a very interesting exchange between the deputy chair of the House Economics Committee, Simon Kennedy, and the governor, Michelle Bullock, when he asked the Reserve Bank, do you model government spending and its impact on inflation? Mm. And to my shock, and I think to just about everyone's shock, they said that they didn't. Now, you just have to go to any economist or economics department to know that the link between government spending and inflation is clear as day. The more government spends, the more it impacts aggregate demand, the more it impacts inflation. So the Reserve Bank doesn't want to get involved in politics. They say, well, that's a matter for Canberra. But it is so clear that if government spending was pulled back into more proportionate levels, it will decrease aggregate demand and it will decrease inflation, and therefore make it less likely that interest rates will go up.
0: So with that, I heard that exchange, and I know I saw people saying, well, the way these things work, you can't go across the whole economy. But it's not hard to say that, for instance, surely they would have modelled, for instance, they've got this big cut in spending on the NDIS that they've got in the budget, and they're trying to get through the Parliament. So if that money is not being spent on the NDIS, they would have modelled the impact of removing that money from the economy, surely. So it wouldn't be hard to do it on a piecemeal basis, I would have thought.
15: I think the true answer is they do model it. I just think the Reserve Bank are so scared of being seen to engage in political commentary that they resisted answering that question in a way that you would expect. I don't think they can have their cake and eat it on this. I think if they know that spending is directly linked to aggregate demand and inflation, I think they need to acknowledge the elephant in the room. And I think it's treating the Parliament and then Australians like fools if you don't acknowledge it.
0: Okay, at 27 minutes past 8, Keith Wallathan's with us. He's the former member for Menzies. I don't think you've announced anything yet, but I'm essentially hoping that you run again at the next election. Let's say, hypothetically, you decide, okay, I'm running, I'm pre-selected, I'm running for my old seat, and a couple of months out from the election, you're walking down the street and someone says, hey, Keith, I know you've been advocating for a significant reduction in government spending. You say it's going to make the economy work better. It's going to reduce inflation. Can you explain to me which areas of the economy you're going to cut? Because I want to know whether it'll affect me or members of my family. How will you answer that?
15: And that's why we're in the mess we're in, because candidates and politicians hate that question and they hate answering it. And I think we need to be very upfront with people that cutting back on spending can be done in a way that doesn't necessarily lead to a cut in services. For anyone who's run a business, you know that sometimes there is fat in middle management that can be cut that actually makes an organization more lean. There's less paper being shuffled. There's more people doing the frontline work. You know, a good example is the education department. I think we need more teachers, not less teachers. But we don't necessarily need more people in the department creating more reviews and reports and shuffling paper. We want good quality teachers paid well doing their job. That applies to every department. So I think our job is to find inefficiencies and to make sure we reduce them and we get more value for money. That's how you cut spending.
0: Yeah. I know someone, or I remember a conversation with someone that had moved into a senior position in a very large department and were telling me that they couldn't believe how many people were walking around, you know, carrying clipboards trying to work out what do they do. And so I guess you have talk to people as well from your time in politics, people who've had jobs in the public sector who've probably said to you, oh, you wouldn't believe it. There's a lot of people sitting around not doing anything in those middle management areas.
15: That's right. And it's not a criticism. I think people who are public servants and service the public do so from a really good place. But we've got to make sure every job is actually required, because every job is at an expense of someone doing a few other jobs to pay extra tax to cover it. And it's not about throwing people on the scrap heap. The good quality people will either stay or go get other work in other productive areas. But we've got to make sure we allocate scarce resources efficiently.
0: Yeah. I keep thinking I've got no idea what the management structure is in Virgin Airline, and I'm simply talking about reports that I've seen today where the cabin crew of Virgin are dealing with, and people are filthy. I don't know if you saw the story today, the images of some of those seats and the floors. So people are just pigs. And so they've just got up. Someone will look after that. And what I was reading was that the cabin crew have to do this now, and they're saying that we should bring back dedicated cleaners. I would have thought in an airline you'd have dedicated cleaners. That's a job that should still exist, shouldn't it?
15: I was surprised at that, and I saw some of the photos and it did look quite filthy. I don't envy the important work that cabin crew do for our airlines, but I hope this is sorted out. It's people value our Australian airlines and use them regularly.
0: Yep. There is that sense, isn't there, that someone will do it. Someone will look after that. I won't have to bother with it myself. Let's take a break, come back in a moment, because we're going to do superannuation in half an hour, but you have got Andrew Bragg, who this is, and I think people need to understand, Andrew Bragg has been very hot on superannuation. It's been one of his key interests well before he got into Parliament. So he's been talking about it again today. I'll get your thoughts on that, Keith, and a few other issues that we need to deal with as well. 131873 is the number at 28 to 9.
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3: 25 and a half minutes to nine. John Stanley with you. This is our news hour on this Tuesday night. Just on the question that was asked and the answer from the Treasury official saying, well, no, we don't. We don't model the effect of government spending on inflation. Joe Hockey, Tommy tells me that it was posted on one of the social media channels, said, well, they did when he was Treasurer. He used it to argue for fiscal consolidation. I reckon a few follow-up questions. I mean, you're a barrister. You're a barrister, Keith. You'd follow up the question and say, all right, well, let's just explore that a bit more and ask about individual programs. I mentioned the NDIS. That must be modelling spending on each of those individual programs and the impact it has on the economy. They have to.
4: This was always a bugbear of mine in parliamentary committees. In a court, you have unlimited time to ask follow-up questions. In parliamentary committees, you often only have 10 minutes, and experienced witnesses know that. So when you ask your first question, they often filibuster and speak on and on and on. And so you never get to those follow-up questions that everyone's waiting to ask.
3: Okay. I'm just getting a story. There was a story, and I think it was broken on the Ben Fordham's Breakfast Show, where somebody was talking about there was an electric charger, and I think it was at the top of a parking station. So it was in one of those areas where it was not in a really public area, but there were apparently cameras there, and they filmed a couple of people who were cutting off the charging arms. This is this really basic crime, isn't it, Keith, where they were cutting off the scrap metal. Some of the metal, maybe there's copper and stuff in there. But Steve's telling me that right through Revesby, people are doing this. The charging arms are being knocked off for scrap metal. It's incredible, isn't it? Just, you know, what sort of community we live in. Probably no surprise. Also, the intergenerational report, Greg's saying, it says we're all going to live longer, but the rate of smoking appears to be going up right now, so that would perhaps change that. Well, not just that, but there's also young people are vaping, and there's plenty of evidence that vaping isn't all that good for people either. We don't know what the impact is of that's going to be either. So a lot of that intergenerational report, the one we got yesterday, has got to be guesswork, doesn't it?
4: It does, and I think there's a bit of voodoo economics and magic associated with projections. It's one of the hardest, most unreliable parts of economic forecasting, is saying what's going to happen next year, let alone in the next 40 years. So a lot of it is just educated guesswork. But the economy is changing, and electric vehicles is a huge part of it. We saw very recently where electric vehicles sales were higher than petrol sales for the first time ever, and that has huge consequences for our tax base and the road user levy.
3: I'll ask you about that in just a moment, but we've seen in the last 24 hours more concerns about the security of the Chinese-made vehicles, whether they can be accessed from China. I mentioned the context of a story, and I'm not sure how much in contact with your defence background. Some F-35 jet parts went missing in Hong Kong. They were unexpectedly sent to Hong Kong, leaving Australia earlier this year. Concerns China might have accessed technological secrets from the US jet fighter program been played down by the minister. So two things. It goes to show you how sensitive our relationship with China is, but would there be anything about those planes that they wouldn't know? I mean, how secret are things these days?
4: I think I read that article and that story too. I think there are components of the F-35 program that are much more sensitive than others. It seems from the way that story is reported that this particular batch of equipment was in the less sensitive category. Doesn't mean it's not concerning and they shouldn't ask questions, but it goes to show how a sovereign domestic defence industry is in our national interest. The more parts you have flying around the world, the more chances of something like this happening occurs.
3: 21-9. Look, before we go to Super, and we'll talk about it after 9 o'clock as well, you were talking there about our sovereignty. So I want to explore that a bit because you give this a lot of thought. So you talk about us being a sovereign security and resilience in relation to defence, so we can make things, we're not reliant on others. And then you've got this broader issue of fuel security, which has been talked about for a long time, being secure in terms of these data centres and having control of what's happening in the data centres and not then having to rely on the undersea cables. Are we taking this seriously enough? And have you got some ideas of things you'd do if you suddenly became the all-powerful leader for a time that you could do to ensure our sovereignty and make us more self-sufficient and protect us?
4: If you're to generalise how the global economy has shifted in the last 10 years in particular, but generally the last 20 years, it's really gone from a just-in-time economy where parts were coming from all around the world, wherever they were cheapest, to a just-in-case economy. And I think that reflects the more uncertain world that we live in. And we often come back to the conflict in Ukraine, where Ukraine, against all odds, is holding up because of its focus on domestic defense industry and making sure that they are ahead of the curve in their use of technology, but in particular, their use of the logistics chain that gets things from someone's idea to the battlefield much quicker. And there's lessons there in Australia. You can put all your eggs in a basket of buying, you know, the equivalent of a Ferrari, but if it's going to take 5-10 years to buy that equivalent of Ferrari, and you could have bought or built domestically here 20 or 30 really good, you know, Holden Calais, maybe you should look at that as well as, you know, the best that you can buy in a particular class of defence equipment.
3: Okay, I'm going to explore that a bit more, because go back to the question I asked you earlier, because say you are the endorsed candidate, you're part of the team at the next election, and someone asks you a question along the lines of what I've just asked, and they say, well, based on what you've just said, is there an argument for us to shy away from AUKUS, where you've talked about hundreds of billions of dollars, and put less money into things that we can have sooner, like drones and satellites and in particular missiles, and we've talked about this before, but you can't really say that, because then it's going to be, aha, this is what he had to say about this, and he's not standing behind AUKUS, and so they'll suddenly create an issue.
4: I think you can do both. I think what AUKUS requires is constant pressure to make sure that the enormous amounts of taxpayers' money that we're putting into AUKUS deliver capability that we can use. And a lot of the attention's on the submarines, but there's the other pillar of AUKUS that's about technology, and I think that often gets lost in the wash. But we need constant pressure to make sure we're not just seeing defence ministers fly to the Pentagon writing checks and coming back with nothing. We've got to make sure we actually have things coming to Australia for the money we're spending. But in any risk assessment, you have to diversify. And to diversify means don't put all your eggs in that basket. Mm. So do AUKUS plus a domestic industry.
3: Yeah, which is the domestic industry, which, I mean, Jim Molan was talking about it, where people talk about it for many, many years. We do seem to play catch up on so many of these issues.
4: We do, and we have some of, you know, the world's best universities and bright people and veterans who've served in the defence forces, who are now running their own companies. A lot of them are selling this equipment overseas to other militaries because our military won't buy them. So we need to not have a cultural cringe about our own domestic supply industry. I would often see at defence forums in Canberra small startups that are leading the way in real agile thinking, and that's the sort of business that we should be supporting our defence industries here. It doesn't mean anyone gets a free ride, or just because you happen to have an Australian business number that you get the contract, you should earn it. But from what I saw, we've got some really capable minds here.
3: Now, on the issue of superannuation, I have tried to make this point, but, you know, in the end, because if you look into it, what One Nation did with their superannuation policy was say you could, at most, access, I think the number was just over $8,000 a year, a quarter of your concessional contributions, which is a quarter of $32,000. So about $8,000 a year. At the moment, you can access $10,000 a year under the hardship provision. So it wasn't a particularly revolutionary policy. On the other hand, the Coalition, and through Andrew Bragg, has been talking about a much broader policy. They're talking about $50,000 accessible at the last two elections. They're also talking about the idea of using super as collateral for home loans. Now, Andrew Bragg, he's been doing a few interviews today. He was on with Trent Niklich in Sydney. So he was saying the idea isn't opposition policy. Just have a listen.
5: I just think it gives people peace of mind if they've got their own house to live in retirement. They've got more certainty. And I think it's ridiculous to imagine a scenario where people might have quite a lot of super but can't afford to buy a house.
3: Yeah, so he's talking about using this collateral to then get a house, and ultimately, once you're either 60 or at the latest 65, you can access all your super and pay off your mortgage. So that option is available, but he's got ahead of the Coalition and the formal policy. Is there anything wrong with that? Because at least you've got someone out there carrying the Coalition colours talking about superannuation.
4: I don't mind debate being aired in public. I think it's healthy for our democracy, and it means that ideas are tested. Sometimes leaders don't like that sort of thing because they feel like they're not in control of the narrative. But I think Australians expect their politicians to be more real and to acknowledge that these debates are complex. Andrew Bragg has spoken about this for many years, and there's a key principle that he comes back to, which is it's your money, and choice is the principle that he leans heavily into. But that said, also Australians really value their superannuation as an asset now. And I think one of the things that they probably are aware of and they're conscious of is that the rules keep changing all the time. So I think people want certainty in the rules for super so that they can make their decisions without worrying about them changing all the time.
3: Yeah, I mean, it is a substantial tax break you get, and then the compounding does help. So that's it's a tax shelter, I guess, like the family home. But depending on your age, Keith, so I think most people in their 20s and 30s, it's a really hard argument to say, hey, listen, you put this money in there, you're never going to see it for, 20, 30 years, but when it gets to 20 or 30 years, you're really going to be looking much, much better financially. And most people of that age think someone 30 years older than them is basically ready to fall off the perch.
4: It is. And what stage in life you are really matters. Younger people have this big hex debt hanging over them if they went to university. For those that are looking to start a family, getting your own home is often the first step of starting your family. And I believe that there's a link between falling home ownership and reduced population in terms of fertility rates. And the reason I think there's a link is because when you look at the reports of the fertility drops in the cities compared to the regions, it's a huge drop in the cities where house prices are at their highest. Mm. And so I think if we want Australians to have a prosperous life where they get to raise families and have at least the same future that current generations have, then you can see how, particularly when you're under 40, buying your home is your number one priority.
3: So that gives you the incentive to then, have more children.
4: That's right. And we know that the later you start having children, the less you're likely to have.
3: Right. Don't know what you think about this. I've got someone here saying, can I get early access to super so I can fill my car up with diesel? It's nearly $3 at the local Caltex. That's Jeff from the Glasshouse Mountains. So it's getting to a ridiculous stage. This isn't it.
4: It is, and I think that's why having some sort of structural discount on the fuel levy when there's some sort of international conflict is something worth looking at rather than doing it in a piecemeal way.
3: Yeah, so this is the policy the Coalition released on the weekend. So it gets above $100 a barrel. You then have that triggering of the halving of the excise. I guess you've then got to work out a protocol because sometimes it might go up and down over the 100 over a period of time. So you'd structure it. It would be doable, but at least there's some certainty. You don't have to have this nonsensical argument about whether it should be reduced or not.
4: I think the big fuel companies would find their systems could easily cope with that sort of automatic system.
3: Okay, let's take a break, come back in a moment, because you're, of course, based in Victoria. I want to get your thoughts on the upcoming election. You did allude to something about the people starting to appreciate the impact of inflation and the problems with government spending. I want to get your thoughts on that as well, as someone who does talk to people on the ground. It's 12 to 9 now.
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3: 8:30 to 9, the old hip pocket nerve, one of our first conversations we had with Keith Wallahan, who was the member for Menzies, lost narrowly at that last election. And Keith, you did tell me that on election day, a lot of your workers were hearing from younger people in the electorate who were saying they were going to be voting Labor because of the HEX promise. So when there's a promise and there's a tangible benefit, people can vote. The flip side of that, from what I can understand in Victoria, is the potholes that are really bad all over the country, but apparently it's like on steroids. The potholes in Victoria are shocking, and people are starting to relate it to the state of the budget and the mess of the existing government, and the new premier then saying, "Oh well, if you re-elect us, we're going to double our efforts to fix the potholes." And people are going, "What?" Those are the tangible things that you need to see suddenly emerge to get people to pay attention to government budgeting, aren't they?
4: They are, and they can rarely be just manufactured from an opposing party or even the media. They've got to be something people see and feel. And this isn't a manufactured issue. The Auditor General in Victoria has said as much, that the data shows that there's not enough money being spent on pothole repair. And so people are talking about this all across Victoria, and it's become a symbol of a dysfunctional government that's in decay. And if you can't get the little things right, well, then they don't trust you to try and solve the big problems.
3: Now, election's in November, so your thoughts on that? Because the coalition looks like they're in a winning position. There is that fat vote, fat lump of votes in the polls that say they're going to vote for One Nation. Not as many, the coalition. And you do have compulsory preferential there too, don't you? So it's those One Nation votes aren't going to be exhausted as they will be in New South Wales in with optional preferentials. So you'd think the coalition would win?
4: You'd think so, but we're coming up to the last 28 years of government of Victoria, the coalition have been in power for four. So four out of 28. So history says this is like climbing Mount Everest, but I have a feeling this is the election where that might just occur. But we'll see on the day. The majority of seats in the 88-seat parliament is 45. In order to get there, Jess Wilson needs to flip 16 seats. That's a big ask. And at the top end of those on the pendulum are seats that have require an almost 8% two-party preferred swing. But I think Jess can get there.
3: Tell me if I'm right on this, because I don't remember which government it was. It was a few years back. Maybe it was Daniel Andrews decided to have a public holiday on the Friday leading into the AFL Grand Final. So there's a public holiday in Melbourne on Friday, and the two teams playing in the Grand Final, one from Perth and the other one is from Brisbane. So I guess if you went onto the streets of Melbourne, do one of those Vox Pops today, and you'd ask people, is it ridiculous that there's a public holiday on Friday? And probably everyone would say, yeah, it is. We shouldn't be having a public holiday. The two teams are from out of town. And then they go over to their friends and say, yeah, I just told the television station that I think it's ridiculous. But, gee, I want to take Friday off. I don't want to go to work. Hard to take a public holiday away from people, isn't it?
4: It is. But I think if people are being honest, they would say at least swap it to another date or a day. One of the things people who either work or own a business in the city used to love was that grand final parade.
3: Of course.
4: And you'd take a break over lunch, go and look at it. The city's dead now on that public holiday. And for the struggling small business owners, many of whom barely survived through COVID, this is just another hit for them. And I'd like to think, given the state of the economy and the state of the debt in Victoria, we could have an honest conversation.
3: Move it to another day.
4: That's a luxury we can afford.
3: Yeah, because they will do that parade of the Fremantle and Brisbane. Like Brisbane, because it's Fitzroy that's moved to Brisbane, so they've still got a substantial supporter base, Brisbane, but nowhere near the big teams, and so it's not going to be the same. And as you say, the small businesses who are doing it tough anyway, it's not good for them. So, but too late to change it. It'll be happening on Friday and you'll all be shaking your heads, because you do a lot of shaking of the heads in Victoria, don't you?
4: We do. I love Victoria, but you're right. We've had good cause to shake our heads lately.
3: All right. It's great to talk to you as always, Keith. We'll do this again very, very soon. Keith Wallahan, who is now, well, he's in the law. He was a member of parliament, and hopefully he'll be running again at that next election for the seat of Menzies. Keith, thank you.
4: Thank you, John.
3: Keith Wallahan, our NewsHour guest at 3:30 to 9. We're going to have our super clinic coming up shortly and lots more.
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28: Good evening, I'm Jamelle Wells. The opposition has distanced itself from a Liberal senator's push to unlock superannuation for home buyers. Andrew Bragg says super could be used as collateral for home loans to increase borrowing power. One Nation has already pledged to let renters and mortgage holders access up to a quarter of their super. Liberal leader Angus Taylor says the opposition is still finalising its policy.
29: Superannuation is Australians' money. It's Australians' money. They should have choice in it. That's why we strongly support self-managed super funds. But the proposal you're talking about there is not our policy.
28: The Reserve Bank says the federal government could slash red tape to increase productivity. The latest intergenerational report warns productivity is likely to stay below its historical average. The RBA governor says the government can cut regulation and make it easier for businesses to invest and innovate. Australia's diesel stockpile has fallen 20% to a 31-day supply as storage limits hit full capacity. The federal government has paused its subsidised fuel shipments while global oil prices exceed $100 a barrel. National fuel supplies remain steady at around 28% above the required minimum. A 15-year-old boy has been arrested after 11 people were injured in a shooting outside a high school in Turkey. Two are in a critical condition. The suspect's parents and grandfather have also been detained. It's the third school shooting in Turkey this year. Back home, a woman's been charged with murdering her child in the New South Wales Blue Mountains. Chris McCarthy reports.
30: Police allege the 42-year-old stabbed her three children in a vehicle at Valley Heights on Sunday before turning the knife on herself. One child, aged five, died at the scene, while a 1- and 3-year-old remain in critical but stable conditions. Officers have charged the woman with one count of murder and two of cause grievous bodily harm with intent to murder. The accused, who remains in hospital after the attack, appeared in court via bedside video link. She's been refused bail to appear before Penrith Court on November 20. Chris McCarthy, Sydney.
28: A 41-year-old man accused of disruptive behaviour on a flight from Karratha in WA has been granted bail. Federal police say he abused crew members and tried to open a cabin door in flight. And there'll be increased security for Saturday's AFL Grand Final to avoid a repeat of the ugly scenes at at the MCG last weekend. Investigations are continuing after objects were thrown from the crowd. Police say the behaviour seen from Hawthorn fans after their loss to Brisbane won't be tolerated. In finance, one Australian dollar buying 71

0: on Sunday after the Wallaroos take on Scotland in Edinburgh. And Erin Burns has signed on for another season with the Sixers in the Women's Big Bash. That's news and sport.
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0: Showers overnight getting down to 15 degrees. Tomorrow showers with a top of 22. Thursday partly cloudy, 24. Sunny on Friday with a top of 26. Mostly fine on the weekend. Right now in the city, 14 degrees. 13 in Bankstown, 12 in Campbelltown, 13 in Gosford, Lucas Heights and Penrith. I'm Jamel Wells. 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

0: Now it's back to John Stanley, right across Australia.
1: Good evening, everyone. Welcome along. Welcome to Tuesday night. We've got our superannuation and finance clinic coming up shortly. Later on, we'll have our TV guru with us. Got some special stuff for you tonight with our TV guru. We're going to go down memory lane and just look at some of the arguments, some of the to-ing and fro-ing people have had, during television interviews with politicians. And there's a reason for that. So we'll do that in the next hour. But at 8 minutes past nine, I got this one a moment ago, just a few of your bits of feedback. I'm sick and tired of continuing to blame COVID for things. 5 years ago, there was an issue. This is a reference to the small businesses in Melbourne and other CBDs, where, of course, since COVID, things are very quiet on Fridays, and Melbourne's got this public holiday on Friday for the grand final, where there are two teams playing from Perth and Brisbane. And so it'll be very, very quiet. No one's actually blaming COVID. It's just a fact that since the pandemic, people's attitudes have changed. In Melbourne, work from home's become a much more pronounced thing, support for the government. And so if you've built up a business over many, many years in the CBD, and you've built that business around Fridays in particular, Friday lunch, people go to the bars, whatever they do, they're no longer there. So your business is struggling. So it's not blaming anything, but COVID did change things, and it's very hard to change it back. Then I've got someone here saying, and I'll

0: Take this at face value. My small business got robbed. I've got a small Aussie business. Look, there's a bit of detail here to do with Alibaba. And someone's got something tied up and an order's gone wrong with Alibaba. So Alibaba is one of the Chinese, what do you call it? E-commerce sites. There's Temu, there's a few of the other ones, but the Alibaba one, I get sent a lot of references from Alibaba, and there's one that always strikes me, and I had another look at it a moment ago, because if you go to the Alibaba website, they've got these golf buggies. These are, you know, like, yeah, the golf carts you have on the golf courses, and you look at it, 72 volts, nice comfortable seats, the sort of stuff you pay $7,000 or $8,000 for, and they're selling them for $1,200, and it's on the Alibaba website, and I thought, well, I'm not really going to spend $1,200 to find out, but you just wonder. Anyway, so look, I'll have a look at that. It's a fairly lengthy text. Thank you so much for that. And a few others have been sending me notes, including one of our listeners who's crunched the numbers in terms of the growing birth rate and how much we're spending on the age pension. And I'll take that one on notice, or I might run it past our expert who's here. And at 9:10, I'm not choking because I've just seen these numbers, but there is a new poll. News 24 every couple of Tuesdays has their latest poll. It doesn't really show very much beyond One Nation's vote is holding up. But within that poll, with Gen X and millennials, One Nation is actually going up and is more popular than the other parties with Gen X and millennials. So younger voters, and particularly those voters, because Gen Z, the support for Labor is still relatively strong, but then you get to the Gen X and millennials, who are the people who are probably aspirational and are wanting to build some wealth, and they're scratching their heads. And so I think that's a pretty important part of that poll that's just landed just a few moments ago. 131873 is the number. Let's get into this right now.
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0: Come back in. Joel Hardy's run out the door. It's had a little coughing fit there. Is that all right? That's okay.
2: I didn't run out the door. I was looking at you.
0: You didn't run out the door. But of course, superannuation's the big conversation point at the moment. I did make the point, and we've said it before, the One Nation policy's got a lot of publicity.
2: Yes.
0: But it amounts to $8,000 a year that they'd allow you to access for a few years, when under the existing rules you can get 10.
2: Yes.
0: So I think the coalition are the ones to watch on superannuation, and Andrew Bragg, who's talking about being able to use your superannuation as collateral for a home loan,
2: but keeping
0: it in superannuation. So this is this whole conversation about how you can use that money to get yourself into a home, and that's going to be listened to very closely by the Gen Zs and the millennials that we've just been talking about.
2: I think it will, John, and I mean, if you think back to Peter Dutton's election campaign, I'm sure a figure of $50,000 in terms of being able to withdraw that from super to help fund housing deposits or get into housing was floated around then. Interestingly enough, when you do go and apply for a mortgage, a lot of mortgage brokers or banks will ask you what your super balance is, and it will be part of your asset mix. And whether you can access the money or not, you may be in your 20s, your 30s, your 40s, your 50s, your 60s. Well, we know in your 60s you can obviously look to access it, but in those younger age groups you can't. But they still ask for it. And I wonder if that's in part used in case you default. There may be some sort of claim eligible onto part of your fund. But nevertheless, it's becoming a really popular idea at the moment to allow a broader range of access to super for younger people, particularly to build assets in housing.
0: Because the collateral one there, I think, as you say, so let's say someone's 35. Let's say that, for example, someone's 35. So they're 25 years away from being able to access their super.
2: Yep.
0: And maybe more, but 35 years till they get to 60. And so would they look and say, well, this is how much you've got in super now. Even if you don't put any more contributions in and you just put in just your non-concessional contributions at a minimum, you go in, there's what you got now, this is what you'll have when you're 60.
2: Yes.
0: And so if we're going to give you a 30-year loan, we know that at the end of that 30 years, you're going to have this much money.
2: Yeah.
0: Now, I guess the bank can't necessarily say, well, we'll put a circle around that in case we need it down the track, or maybe that's what Andrew Bragg's saying.
2: I think it's what he is saying. He may even be saying something like, you know, if they can include part of that as part of your broader asset mix for the purposes of, say, you know, a deposit or avoiding mortgage insurance or whatever it happens to be, I think we need probably a bit more detail on the policy and what it is, but certainly it sounds like they're going to try and loop super in terms of your total asset position to say this money is, I guess, provided as collateral, provided as security in the event that you go and buy a home and borrow money to do that. I mean, the average 35-year-old's got a balance in super of $98,000. Mm. So you look at that and you say, well, if the average home costs $600,000 or $700,000 across the country, and you're borrowing 90% to get into that property, well, the super fund balance is roughly a fifth of what you'd be borrowing, or, you know, roughly a fifth of what you'd be borrowing as an average 35-year-old, as an example. Right. So, yeah, it'd be interesting to see more detail on that.
0: You've got any questions for Joel? You can ring 131873. Of course, you can use our feedback line 0460 873 873. And of course, we are tonight providing general advice and information only. 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You've got the information evenings that are coming up, and you can get a free 45-minute consultation with one of your advisors. 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Sometimes it's very complicated.
2: Look, it is.
0: Individual situation.
2: It absolutely is. And we, as I said, we offer those for free for 45 minutes. They're certainly complimentary. The alternative is we've got that information evening on the 27th of October, John, in Sydney. So you can always come along to that. That is completely free to attend as well, jacarandafp.com. .com.au to book for that.
0: Yeah, and just on superannuation, you've got the Reserve Bank decision coming up next Tuesday. I think you've got people, banks, commentators falling over themselves to predict that rates are going to go up. We've had the Reserve Bank governor today saying, well, you know, if we're going to get inflation and rates under control, we need to unemployment to go up. So in other words, she's made an announcement to the country, hey, listen, some of you are going to have to lose your jobs for the sake of everyone else. So that's what she's saying, isn't it?
2: That's exactly what she's saying. I mean, so the hard thing about it all is that the country's at full employment. I mean, the rate notched up a little bit to 4.5%, but on a historical level, that is very, very, very low. And so you look at that objectively, say, okay, well, unemployment's 4.5%. Headline inflation is somewhere between 3.6 and 3.8%. Then you've got, which is, you know, they wanted around 2.5%. So it's well and truly above that. Yes, you've seen some pressure on house prices in terms of the negative. You've seen pressure on consumer sentiment. You've seen fuel prices and all the other stuff come into the mix. But certainly, yeah, that's what they're saying. They're saying unemployment needs to rise. More people need to lose jobs. She's not concerned about the house prices falling at this point. And I think she said today, you know, I'm not here to worry about house prices. My job is to get inflation under control.
0: Yeah. And again, look, I've asked all of our guests we've had late last week and this week. So if the idea of interest rates going up to take money out of the economy, so people, families have got less money so they can't spend it, and businesses, it affects them.
2: It does.
0: And then businesses find that there's less capacity from the family to spend in their business, so it's taking money out of the economy. Is fuel prices going up inflationary, or is it actually taking money out of the economy? Because I think about it, there's sometimes people say, oh, fuel prices going up is going to fuel inflation, but aren't the fuel prices taking money out of the economy?
2: Well, you're having to spend more on that rather than something else. I guess the question is, are people still spending the same amount on everything else and more on fuel and therefore stretching their budget. There's been a lot of comments made from the Reserve Bank governor and two of the board members were at a parliamentary inquiry last week, and they said that there is still a reasonable amount of household savings that had built up post-pandemic that are still yet to be exhausted. Mm. So in their view, the level of household savings combined with the fact we're at full employment is having this inflationary second wind that's meaning, you know, even with higher fuel prices, you could argue it is inflationary because that then gets passed through to groceries, passed through to everyday goods, trucking and all the rest. So I would view it as inflationary, given we are at full employment and given that there is that household savings pool that is yet to be diminished.
0: All right. John says here, I've got two super funds. One's a Commonwealth defined benefit. Another one is an industry fund. The industry fund has a balance at $100,000. Given our money a few years off, can I withdraw the industry fund fully, the $800K, after 60? And if I do, what tax would I pay? NB, I'll stay in the Commonwealth Super Fund for a few years yet. Yes, I want this to pay my mortgage off. That's from John. Now, he doesn't say whether he's employed or not. That's the
2: other thing. That's the critical piece there. So if he's over 60 and he's still working, and certainly if he's working more than 10 hours a week and he's gainfully employed, the only way to access the industry fund would be through a transition to retirement. If for whatever reason he got to 60 and he wasn't working, okay, and you know, fully discharged from work, not working at all, then the $800,000, if it's simply in one of those accumulation products with an industry fund.
0: Sorry, you said the
2: 100,000. Is it 100,000?
0: You're saying it's 100.
2: Yeah, 100,000. So certainly, yeah. So you could withdraw
0: that. You take the whole lot
2: and it would be tax free if you're not working. If you are working, transition to retirement until you cease that job.
0: Now, if you had two separate funds, which often people do, the question will be, could you transfer? Because he says he's in the Commonwealth Super Fund, which I assume is a defined benefit fund, as he's saying it is.
2: Yeah.
0: The other one's an industry fund.
2: Yeah.
0: Could he take if he's still working, could he take the 100 in the industry fund and move it into the defined benefit fund? Well, the defined benefit fund doesn't actually have a pool of money, does it?
2: Well, it may do. So it depends on what type of fund it is with the Commonwealth. There's CSS, PSS. There's a bunch of them. And they do have, I know PSS has an accumulation account attached to it.
0: Hmm.
2: So you can actually transfer.
0: Your accumulation.
2: You can transfer money into that accumulation account and have it invested to some degree. And that retains the defined benefit in its own current state, which is obviously a sum of money that's not yet determined because you haven't finished working, right? So you could have it all in one. You could look to do a transition to retirement. If they're no longer working, you could withdraw it and it would be tax-free.
0: Okay. All right. Just on this other one, it was a question, a broader one, saying regarding the big super companies, will there be big super funds? I guess we're talking about the big super funds, are we? Have any of them made any profit at all this financial year? Well, he says, mine is not broken even yet. So 13 weeks in, he's been checking, and presumably there's money going in, but it hasn't actually broken even, so he must be losing.
2: Yep.
0: Still less in super today than was at the end of June 2026. That's what Chris is saying.
2: Yeah, look, that doesn't surprise me, and the reason it doesn't surprise me is because in the last 3.5 weeks, we've seen a lot of market volatility and fairly significant swings in a downward direction on markets. With the exception of today and a couple of other days, it's been down across the board, mainly because of the government debt situation and the bond yield spiking and that sort of thing. That's led to a bit of market jitters, that's for sure. So look, it doesn't surprise me, especially if it's in a more growth orientated portfolio. Don't forget, 1 July wasn't all that long ago. I mean, it was only what, 8 weeks ago now, 9 weeks ago. So, you know, that over the calendar year, you should have seen a net positive return, I would think, if you're in those more growth-orientated type products, but certainly since 1 July, with the market volatility we've had in the last 3 weeks, yeah.
0: Let's take a break. Got more to talk about, more feedback coming from our listeners as well. jacarandafp.com.au is the website. 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
2: that's
0: of charge.
2: Right. Exactly right. Yeah, that's right.
0: Complimentary, so you can do that, is available. And then the next of the seminars for Sydney people is 27th of October in Pitt Street in the city.
2: That's exactly right. Yeah, jacarandafp.com.au to book for that, or 1-800-40-2610.
0: Okay, fantastic. At 23 and a half minutes past nine right now.
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0: 27 past nine, we're talking finance and superannuation here with Joel Harty from Jacaranda. Just on one of our messages I've got here, because we talked about unemployment, whether it goes up.
2: Yeah,
0: and
2: yeah.
0: I've made a note of doing this for a while, because George is saying numbers are deceiving. Working as 1 hour a week is considered employed.
2: Yep.
0: I've actually had the ABS on a couple of times to go through how they do it. It's all done through a survey, but it's a huge survey. I think it's 12,000 a month, which is a very big survey. I think it's the biggest survey done in the country. And they do say it's only a tiny number of people within that survey who are doing the very small amount of work. But it is an interesting one in terms of whether it is a reflection of unemployment.
2: Yeah, well, they call that underemployment.
0: Yeah, that's
2: right. Where you would almost like... Well, you'd like to have more work, but you can't obtain more work for whatever reason. You may be caring for elderly parents. You may be caring for somebody who's unwell. You may be, the boss may not give you more shifts. There's a range of reasons for it. But underemployment, absolutely. I mean, that's a different statistic again.
0: Yeah, and George is saying there, and even down to something we've talked about before, people who are on the pension, where the pension has the well, there's an assets test for the pension. excluding the family home, but there's also a work test, and there's this constant debate over whether you should just completely eliminate the work test. People can have their pension. If they earn enough money, they end up paying tax.
2: That's right.
0: On top of their pension.
2: Yeah, that's
0: so
2: right.
0: So there's an argument. There's enough people on the pension who would do some work that actually end up doing better because those people would be paying tax.
2: There is a work bonus that's included in the pension, and essentially it's $11,000
0: a year. Yeah, they've brought that in, but
2: it's not a lot of money. No. I mean, $11,000, you're not going to be able to do a great deal of work, and then you'll cap out at that anyway.
0: No. Now, with super funds, one of the interesting things, I mentioned it earlier, where you talk about having an industry fund and a defined benefit fund, and by definition, it'd be very hard to combine that. But if you have got a number of funds and you merge them, how does that work and how hard is it to do?
2: It's not hard, and the ATO's made it quite easy to do, actually, through MyGov. But I would just be cautious about it for a number of reasons. One is if you've got multiple funds, and many people do because you may have changed employers a couple of times, each employer is going to have their own default fund. Mm. And unless we as individuals elect to keep our existing fund and roll it through, the employer will set up a new fund by default, for you. And I know I've spoken to a number of people, both clients and friends, who have had, two or three or four super funds through different jobs. You can merge them together. Just be really careful. Have a look at where your money's invested. Have a look at any contributions that have been made. And this is really important. If you've made an existing personal contribution that you intend to claim a tax deduction for the last financial year, you haven't yet gotten around to do that. If you don't submit that form and in the meantime roll the money over to another fund, you actually lose the ability to go back and claim that deduction. Mm. And I've seen that happen to some people in the past. It isn't fortunate, and I think that you should just be really careful when you're going to merge super funds together. The other thing, John, is insurances. If you have a really good life insurance amount in one fund and a lower amount in the other, and you inadvertently close that fund with the higher amount of insurance, you lose that cover.
0: Yeah.
2: Now, look, sure, you're paying premiums for it. You may not need it, but you do lose that cover. It may be very hard to go and apply to get that back. So I would always check things like insurance, contributions being made, where the money's invested. Mm. You don't want to have wildly different investment structures per fund. Mm. And look, at the end of the day, get some advice. Speak to somebody you trust and get some advice and some assistance.
0: Yeah. See, Ross is saying if you work and you're a part pensioner, you just lose part of your pension according to what you earn. Well, that's the problem, isn't it? So the idea would be
2: dollar for dollar, but it is. There's a scale.
0: But if you didn't do that, you just let people work and collect the pension, the argument is that those people would then be able to then earn enough money to start paying tax. Greg says there'd be a lot of people who'd be good TAFE teachers.
2: I mean, look, they would. Pensioners. And especially people who are ex-tradies and that sort of thing.
0: Yeah.
2: I've got a client, she looks after children. She's a nanny. She has two families that she looks after and gets paid for that work. And she obtains a part pension as well. So, I mean, she's probably earning, she's earning definitely over the $11,000 work bonus, but there is a nice combination of income coming through there that supports cost of living. And I think you can get the sweet spot right in terms of earning some money and still keeping the pension. It can be annoying quoting your income to Centrelink every fortnight, which is something you need to do. But, yeah, look, I mean, certainly keeping people in the workforce longer is a good idea.
0: Yeah, and a couple of ones to finish up with, capital losses, dealing with capital losses. Tell us about that.
2: Yeah, capital losses. Capital losses are something that can really benefit you if you've had gains, and certainly if you've realised a loss on shares, it might be on a property that you had, it might be some other asset that you've sold for a loss for whatever reason, then you can actually carry those losses forward into future financial years to offset gains. Unlike a capital gain, which must be accounted for in the financial year that you realise it, and therefore tax paid on it, losses can actually be used for future financial years. So I would encourage people, if they're in the position of selling assets, realising gains, might be shares, it might be property, and if you do have capital losses that you know of, certainly look to use those to offset gains where you can, because that's the whole point of them. It can save you quite a bit of tax.
0: Yeah, that's the sort of thing you can do. I mean, we do this here every week, but you have those 45-minute consultations, and that's
2: right.
0: Up, it got a lot more detail.
2: Correct.
0: We'll talk about that shortly, but before we finish, Pete's one of our regular callers. He's got an issue with his super. Is that right, Pete?
13: No, it's all good. I found an extra super. I amalgamated them all. I thought I did, but I found one for $10,000.
2: Oh, fantastic.
13: Right, and I'm sort of going to New Zealand in a couple of weeks, so is that coming handy?
2: Very much so.
13: And another thing, you were all blaming the government and all this. I know all this stuff. But there's a lot of people out there who been owning a house for 20 or 30 years. They can use the equity to finance their kids. I've used mine in Mount Druitt. You know where I come from, Mount Druitt. And I've financed two of my kids, and now they're in $2 million homes.
0: Really?
2: Well, there okay. you go.
0: Very good. All right, Pete, very good. Now, can I say, Pete, I got a message for you. You were on with us, I think, last week or the week before, and you gave a – look, it wasn't too generous, general, but you gave a exposition of your financial position. And the bad news for you is the duck was listening, and he's going to hit you up to buy another van, because he said to me, that bloke's travelling better than I expected. So he's going to give you a ring, all right?
13: No worries, mate. I forgot his number.
0: Good on you, mate. Bye. There you go. There he is. No, it's a little in-joke, because he was actually at an event the duck had a while ago, and he bought one of
2: who's,
0: the ducks.
2: Who's the duck? The duck's
0: the duck. Well, the duck. Oh, this is great.
2: I don't know who the duck is.
0: Oh,
2: who's
0: wow. This is so good. Can we keep this? Who's the duck?
2: Who's the duck?
0: Oh, so good.
2: I've missed the tricky completely.
0: Oh, this is so good. When you work in the finance business, you work
2: okay,
0: in
2: fair enough. Yeah,
0: you're working. Yeah. Anyway, oh, that's so good. All right. Can we keep all of that? He's our Thursday night. He does what you do on a Thursday, but instead of talking finance, he talks about camping and off-roading
2: great.
0: A few other things.
2: All right, there you go.
0: But he actually, he sold Peter a lovely, he's Oz of Road Vans. He sold him a fantastic van. And I think they're like, this place got more money than, so he's going to hit him up to buy another one. Yeah, he's a good businessman.
2: It's clear.
0: All right. Mm-hmm. Now. Your next seminar, 27th of October. So it's a while away, but people can make their plan for that 6 o'clock start. It is in Pitt Street in the city, but they can do is get that complimentary one-on-one consultation. The beauty of that is that, of course, you can be in Sydney, Greater Sydney, but anyone listening to us anywhere up and down the East Coast,
2: that's right.
0: You can do it by Zoom or remotely.
2: Yeah, we do a lot of Zoom and Teams now. In fact, I would say 30% of all meetings would be on Zoom or Teams. We can do phone calls with you. So it really doesn't matter where the location is. We can organise something and have a conversation with you. We do have offices in Brisbane and Melbourne as well. If you are on the Gold Coast or somewhere like that, we can obviously meet with you face-to-face if it suits.
0: Okay, fantastic. All right, and we'll do this again next week.
2: Good on you.
0: And the good news for you is I think you're going to be part of a little musical production number we'll be doing for Thursday
2: night.
0: Now
2: I know the duck.
0: And right in the middle of it all. You've made my night.
2: Oh,
0: fantastic.
2: Good,
0: thank you. Joel Thanks. Hardy from Jacaranda Financial Planning. 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
0: 20 minutes to 10, 0460 873 873 on our feedback line. Earn the pension and you're going to jump through settling hoops every fortnight. That's if you're earning while you're on the pension. Pain in the butt, over 11,000 K per annum. You don't need to pay tax on those earnings, but you also then lose 50 cents pension for every dollar earned, effectively taxed twice. I'm not an actuary. I haven't done the numbers, but there are people who argue that this was implemented in New Zealand, and that ultimately it doesn't mean every pensioner has to work. But if they've got the option, there are those who think, well, I'd like to go and work, and many of them are working. And in the case of New Zealand, they work, they earn money, they end up starting to pay tax, and so the it's almost like a zero-sum game. I'm taking their word for it, those who promoted it, but it does make a lot of sense, particularly when we are looking for people to fill some of those holes in the employment market. 20 minutes to 10. Now, every Tuesday we talk about your financial health, but then we follow it up with talk about physical health. And tonight, well, we're talking about childhood cancer. And in the overall discussion about cancer, the wickedness of cancer across the board, it's the fact that cancer can affect kids, and some of the cancers where we're still grappling with the cause, brain cancer, some of these other conditions, the effect of cancer on children, their families. We're going to talk about that because September is Childhood Cancer Awareness Month, and the Kids Cancer Project is an independent national charity, has a great story because they focus on research. They try and find areas where perhaps others haven't gone in, and they try and work in those areas to provide assistance to kids. And the numbers are roughly 1,000 children and adolescents diagnosed with cancer each year. That's about 90 every month. That's in Australia. And so they've done great work here, the Kids Cancer Project, over 30 years. But I wanted to focus on where they're going, where we are with research and assistance to the people who are victims here. Kate Tanis is the Chief Operating Officer. I spoke with her earlier this evening.
22: Good evening, John. Thank you for having us.
0: I've given a broad overview. Over 30 years, Cole Reynolds founded this in trying to get more research, and the more we can get, the better. So how would you sum up that journey over, say, 30 years?
22: Yeah, well, I think what's so special about the Kids Cancer Project is it really did start, as you said, with one person, and that was Cole. He was a simple bus driver who just started taking kids out on different journeys, using his own tour bus to, you know, interact with kids that were going through treatment and trying to give them a bit of, like, normality while they were going through all of this, you know, horrendous stuff that they were experiencing through treatment and their cancer diagnosis. But as he started doing this with families, he realised that he did want to do more, and that led him to starting to focus on research. More than 30 years later, we're still driven by that same desire where research is our core focus, but our vision has definitely grown over those years. And it's not just about children surviving cancer, but we also want to make sure that they have that long-term opportunity to have healthy lives afterwards.
0: Because once they survive, as I understand it, there is that long-term impact on them, isn't there?
22: Oh, absolutely. So one thing that we were trying to get away from is that one size fits all with the chemo treatment and radiation, because it is something that affects children very differently to adult cancers. But at the moment, there's a lot of treatment that is kind of the same experience as an adult cancer that's given to children, and it actually causes them with long-term side effects. We're talking heart problems, fertility challenges, learning difficulties, and that's all actually from the treatment that's saved their very lives. So a lot of the focus that we do and the research that we're funding is around that long-term journey and really getting that child from that start to that end, and not just kind of once their treatment's finished, that's where their experience with cancer and their journey finishes. We kind of continue that journey, ensure that they have the best healthy possible future and long-term survival.
0: It's a very common picture, this, right across the board, because I've got personal experience with someone in my own family many years ago where there's a situation where someone has had the treatment. The treatment has had an effect on their health, but it's prevented a much, much worse effect on their health. And so that's something that kids have to cope with, don't they? The fact that their lives have been saved, they've survived, but they've got this ongoing condition that may be part of it. So that's something they've got to understand.
22: Yeah, absolutely. I think that is one of the biggest things that we always want people to understand, that finishing the treatment doesn't necessarily mean it's the end of their journey. For many families, it's actually the start of navigating what they're going to go through next. We're all about like survivorship and the research that we do fund and the importance of looking at the process as a whole. That includes as well stuff like, you know, looking into the exercise and rehabilitation and rebuilding their strength, monitoring and identifying some of their health issues early on, and also that psychological support for children and their families post-treatment as well. Yes. Our goal is really about getting them back to doing the things that kids should be doing, getting them back to school, not just simply getting them through treatment, it's getting them back to being those kids.
0: It's a really important message, and you use this term survivorship programs, which I haven't heard before, because the temptation would be to say, well, it must be so good for you, you've dodged a bullet, you've survived, and they then have these issues that they may be dealing with privately, and people need to understand that.
22: Yeah, absolutely. So I can probably point out one of our researchers that we're funding at the moment, Dr. Catherine Pillman. She is doing really interesting work into neuroblastoma, which is a cancer that commonly affects young children. Her research is looking at individual tumours, how they behave differently, and with the aim of helping doctors better understand the treatment and how they affect each child on a base-by-base model rather than like an overarching effect. And what's really exciting is about the potential to move away from that one-size-fits-all. She does a lot of stuff into survivorship as well, so that ongoing support that we've just kind of like spoken about, and really understanding that individuality and trying to avoid those unnecessary intrusive therapies that really have that long-term effect.
0: Yeah. So I'm actually really interested in what you're saying, because it seems to me that as an organisation, there is a lot of work going into research. So you've got to work out, well, where do we fit in? It sounds to me like this survivorship one is a really important one to focus on, because maybe a lot of the focus is on the cause and trying to find a cure. This is really important.
22: Yeah, no, it definitely is important. And I think another thing I'd like to kind of chat through is just how we kind of identify where the funds should be going.
0: Yeah,
22: the fundraising for the Kids Cancer Project. And then it's not just up to our staff and us as individuals to decide where that funding does go. We've got an independent research advisory committee that has experts from across Australia and internationally. They assess all the research applications that do come in based on the potential of the impact, that survivorship, and what the outcomes will be on children. And then also around that unmet needs. So, for example, there's still so many childhood cancer rates that are increasingly low, even though the survival rate is around 87% now, which is absolutely fantastic. There's so many cancers, because they're all so different, that are still extremely low, and some that are at a 0%, which is really unfortunate, obviously. So we're still trying to invest in all of that. But again, it comes down to having that kind of stringent program where we just... We get so many applications that do come through, and they're all very worthy of, like, you know, a little bit of money, but we need to make sure that it's quality over quantity and ensuring that we're investing into the correct.
0: It'd be great. You know, look, I've got, and obviously there are different approaches being taken by different people who want to research this, but if we could fund it all, it'd be great. That must be difficult for you, saying, okay, this is where we're going to go, because there must be worthy projects that ultimately can't be researched because there isn't the money.
22: Yeah, it is. It's a tough industry to be in if you are a researcher, because sometimes you do spend a lot more time trying to get the funds. So being able to secure it is like a fantastic opportunity. And I think something that we've introduced is our Col Reynolds Fellows. So obviously it's leading into our founder, Col. And basically we are able to get people on a bit of a longer life journey, where it's a 3-year commitment rather than a lot of these grants that are, tend to be a 1 year and then they have to reapply for another year. And we're all independently funded, so it is all community-based. You know, some of your listeners and things like that as well is where we are able to get those funds to be able to continue that program of funding valuable people that are making, you know, true change to the Australian kids.
0: All right. Look, it's been a pleasure speaking with you, Kate. There's a few things that I wasn't fully aware of that I've learnt tonight. So if people look, financial donations, obviously, other ways people can help, schools, businesses, supporting your mission.
22: Yeah, so we've got a lot of different things that you can get involved with. So during September, we've got the Better Challenge, which is just getting out and being better for yourself as well as being better for the community. So if you walk 90 kilometres during the month of September, that's making a change for the 90 kids that are diagnosed during that month. And then we've also got a great opportunity of attending an event, and you can learn a lot more about the Kids Cancer Project at our upcoming event in December, called Christmas for a Cure, which will also be a great one to be part of.
0: Kate, thank you so much for telling us about this. People can go to the website. It's called the Kids Cancer Project, and more power to you. The more research that can be done, the better. Thank you so much for your time tonight.
22: Thank you so much, John. Appreciate it.
0: Yes, Kate Tennis. Col Reynolds sounds like quite a bloke who started that, driving that bus. And I think he's based in now, I think he's based around Townsville, so you might try and get him on the show. But just as that work being done to help kids with cancer, again, as I said earlier, one of those organisations that does fantastic work, but one day you'd like to think it will become defunct because someone will have solved the problem of kids' cancer. We can only hope. 10 to 10 now.
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0: 6 minutes to ten. We've got news coming up. For those who follow AFL, we have Lachie Neale, who... of course, was up before the tribunal tonight. He's failed, so he's out of the grand final coming up this weekend. Lachie Neale, the midfielder for the Brisbane Lions. When he's been out actually, I think last year from a couple of the finals. They've got such a strong team that they can overcome that. So that news coming through in the world of AFL. And just on the issue of...

0: connection is working, which comes up regularly. This is actually a very good idea from Greg, who says a pensioner should at least earn a tax-free income above $11,000 if it goes straight toward your private health insurance premium. Yeah, there'll be people saying, oh, how do you structure that? And then you've got the subsidy and all the rest. Well, how can not clogging up the public health system be a bad thing? That's from Greg. That does make a lot of sense. Thank you very much for that, Greg. And then I've got this one. This is from Mark, who says he's over 63, told countlessly, not that employable in my career past in the current environment because of my age. Best I can expect is a job at Vinnie's if I want to take over a volunteer role. I was a business director, GM, and highly skilled, but to tick the box on the government requirement boxes, I'm now required to take any job over someone under my age who's never had a job, take a job role. Paper taxes for over 40 years. Look, it's a common message, Mark, and we've been talking about it for a long time, and when I started talking about it, I was talking about it as someone who'd started doing this, and I was by a long way the youngest person among the group of us doing it, and you'd be surprised to hear that that's kind of reversed over the years. 5 to 10, and we haven't made much progress. 5 to 10. Now, if you've been hit with a hot flush out of nowhere or found yourself staring at the ceiling at 3 a.m. because you can't get back to sleep, this is a message from our great sponsor, Mr. Vitamins. 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
6: We have the news coming up at 10 o'clock here on this Tuesday. Do I sound different? Because we've actually moved into a different studio here tonight because there was an issue with the other one, and it's just a bit different. And this is the, there's a desk here. You know, when you move into a new classroom, and you look at the desk and, you know, usually there's something, a little penknife and initials. Oh, what's this? RH. Oh, right. Okay. In the desk. So, all right, that's where we are. So if I sound a bit different, that's what's happening. I'm getting a lot of messages also from people. Peter sent me a lot of texts and Mark and a couple of others. I'll just acknowledge those shortly. We've got our TV guru joining us. We've got the Brain Game and so much more here on this Tuesday night, but the news comes up straight after this.
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7: Good evening, I'm Jamelle Wells. The Reserve Bank says the government could slash red tape to help the economy ahead of an expected interest rate rise. Federal politics reporter Nelson Scott.
8: The RBA governor has spoken at an event in Sydney warning high inflation is continuing to hammer households. Michelle Bullock argues the labour market remains tight and believes unemployment may actually need to rise in a bid to force consumer prices down. Ms. Bullock also says the latest intergenerational report is a wake-up call for the nation to lift productivity, claiming the government has clear options to encourage economic growth.
9: Remove red tape. They can make it rewarding for businesses to innovate.
8: All eyes will be on the RBA's board meeting next week, with economists forecasting a fourth interest rate rise this year. Nelson Scott, Canberra.
7: The US government has publicly criticised Australia's proposed digital duty of care laws, calling them censorship of protected speech. It's called on the federal government to exclude US social media platforms that rule from rules that will let people opt out of algorithm feeds. Prime Minister Anthony Albanese is in the US promoting the government's tech policy agenda at the UN General Assembly. A woman's been charged with the murder of her child in the New South Wales Blue Mountains. Police say she stabbed her three children in a car before turning the knife on herself. A five-year-old died at the scene, while two others are in a critical but stable condition. The 42-year-old woman is also still in hospital. Victorian police are investigating the death of an eight-month-old girl found unresponsive in a Ballarat home on Sunday. She's died in hospital. A 23-year-old man has been released from custody after being questioned. Car dealers are calling for greater transparency around connected vehicles amid privacy concerns. Investigations have raised questions about what protections are in place for data captured by the vehicles. The Automotive Dealers Association's James Fortman says customers want to know how their data is being used.
10: Whether it's being shared with anyone, they also have the right to potentially switch off the ability for their data to be sent on to another party. These are the things that we don't have a lot of information on. There's no clear process about it. And I think it's time for an urgent national conversation on this issue.
7: And Queensland researchers are looking into a link between bushfire smoke and dementia, cognitive loss and mental health problems. In finance, one Australian dollar buying 71.2 US cents.
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7: Brisbane Lion Lachie Neal will miss Saturday's AFL Grand Final against Fremantle. The midfielder's one-game ban for striking hawk Jack Gedovan has been upheld at the tribunal in a hearing of almost 4.5 hours. Nick Dacos admits there are still holes in his game despite taking out the AFL Brownlow medal. The Collingwood midfielder won after twice finishing runner-up. He hopes to take his game to another level next season.
11: I know that there's still many holes in my game. I need to keep improving. So from an on-field point of view, that's what I'm focusing on, how I can improve and continue to take my game to the next level and hopefully help the team.
7: Roosters halfback Sam Walker has been named at halfback for Friday's NRL

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7: Showers overnight and getting down to 15 degrees. Tomorrow, more showers with a top of 22. Thursday, partly cloudy, 24. Friday, sunny, 26. Mostly fine on the weekend. Right now in the city, 15 degrees. 13 in Bankstown and Campbelltown. 15 in Gosford. 13 in Lucas Heights and Penrith. 14 in Terry Hills. I'm Jamel Wells. 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

0: Evening all, welcome. It is a Tuesday night. We've got a lot ahead of us. Our TV guru joining us shortly. Look, lots of messages coming. Pete sends me, and Peter does send me a lot of messages on our feedback line, talking about, where we're going. It'd be like China with all the facial ID cameras and of course with AI coming as well. But I think we may have passed the threshold quite a while ago. That if you're out in public, I think there's a camera on you just about everywhere these days. But I'll take your point, Pete. And he's also talking there about, of course, the government, Anthony Albanese being overseas, some of the stories we're getting about grants and routing and the like. But ultimately, you got to keep your chin up. We're hoping to get a laugh in this next hour, although I'm looking at the menu for our conversation, and there's a couple of ones where... Oh, good luck with us. Good luck getting into these ones coming up in this next hour. Before we do any of that, though, we've got this.
1: Now it's time for John Stanley's Brain Game. Call now, 131-873.
0: Yeah, tonight our prize, it's a 2GB or 4BC prize pack, cap, mug, goodies from the prize cupboard. So that's the little prize pack we have for you. But then the world-famous John Stanley, Mr. Magoo mug. They're our prizes tonight, and I'm going to do a geography one tonight. The world's largest landlocked country. The world's largest landlocked country. And a lot of people might associate this country with the Mankini. So anyway, that's about the clue I'll give you, and you should get it from that, or a lot of you might. 131873, first person to call through with the answer I'm looking for, you win the prizes tonight at 9 minutes past 10.

0: see, Hamish, largest landlocked country in the world is?
1: Clue, gave it away. Kazakhstan.
0: I know, the Mankini Borat. Fantastic. Well done. I knew. It's the thing you think of, the silly Mankini. Well done. You've got yourself that prize pack coming your way. Well done. And the John Stanley Mr. Magoo mug as well. Thank you so much. 10 and a bit minutes past 10. Just on AFL and that news on Lachie Neale, Tommy is saying that there could be a last-ditch appeal to the AFL Appeals Board. They'd hold that hearing on a Thursday evening. And, look, I think there are some precedents for that. In fact, my memory is, going back a long way, that Paul Roos might have done something along those lines for the 1996 grand final. But don't hold me to it, and I'm sure there'll be someone. If I'm wrong, someone will tell me, as they always do. And I haven't mentioned this on the show tonight because I don't really care. People were in a lather today because Tones and I was negotiating to be the pre-game entertainment at the Rugby League Grand Final. Apparently $1 million was going to be paid. Tones and I didn't want to do the one song that really, you know, that's the hit. And so, so because of that, there'll be no pre-game entertainment. I don't care. I don't care. I want to see the game. And the best pre-game entertainment of all time, everyone acknowledges, was Tina Turner, who performed one song, and she sang, but she had a musical backing. It was spectacular, but it lasted about 4 minutes. That was back in 1993. If you want to do something that get to engage people, why not have the old sprint, the fastest players? I think most of the fast wingers like Addo Carr and Jason Saab and others, I think they're all not engaged anymore. They could do it on grand final day. You could even have tug of war, you know, rugby league packs engaging in tug of war. People would actually, I'm an ideas man. And that wouldn't cost the NRL anything. Anyway, you may have a different view. You may be in the fetal position, absolutely shattered that there'll be no grand final entertainment. I don't know. I heard that Channel 9's upset about it, so maybe our guru will have an answer on that one. In fact, let's find out right now.
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3: Good evening and welcome to television.
0: Yes, Rob McKnight, of course, co-founder of the website TV Black Box. He's a legendary producer of television. He's a broadcaster. He's got his own YouTube show, McKnight Tonight, and he's here with us every Tuesday night as our TV guru. What an intro. Rob, good evening.
4: I feel like I should just give up now. You've done such a wonderful intro. Thank you, John. You're very kind, as
0: now,
4: always.
0: Of course, with the Rugby League Grand Final, look, I look forward to it. I look forward to the previews. I look forward to seeing the players coming onto the field. I don't really worry about the entertainment, and unless it's something really spectacular, I'd just rather get on with the game. Is Channel 9 in having conniptions over no pre-game entertainment?
4: They wouldn't be happy about it, but ultimately people are tuning in for the footy. Can I just say, though, this lady, Tones and I, her biggest hit, her breakout hit was Dance Monkey, and for $1 million, she's refusing to guarantee at the NRL Grand Final, where it's full of people who know that song. You would have heard that song on the radio. And I think it's sheer arrogance to say, I'm not guaranteeing I will perform that song. Well, what are we paying for? You know, it's like when you go to a concert of an older artist who just wants to do the new songs of the new album, and you're like, come on, play us the hits. I will say, and you'd know better than me, does it feel like the AFL has always had that better level of pre-show and halftime entertainment? I mean, nothing we do here in Australia compares to the Super Bowl, and that is an event. The half-show entertainment is an event. We've never really captured that here, but I've always felt that the acts are a little bit bigger with the AFL.
0: Yeah. If you ask me pre-game entertainment, what can you tell me? AFL, NRL. I'll tell you about Meatloaf.
4: There have been some spectacular failures.
0: The Optus television. I'll tell you about, I was there for Billy Idol. Really, if you were really smart, the NRL, I mean, get Billy Idol to come out and get reproduce that whole thing and then get him up there. And then again, there's no sound. And then he gets on the thing and then goes, only kidding, and then goes back and does. That would be really creative. People would love it, wouldn't they?
4: They would. You know, I tell you what, though, you couldn't beat Tina Turner back in the day singing the song that became the anthem, Simply the Best. That really captured the essence of the game at the time.
0: It was. Look, and I've mentioned it before because I was there. It was 1993. Most of the crowd were St. George supporters. They were hot favourites. Wasn't that great a result in the end, but it was a beautiful day. And there was a magic in the air because it was 3 or 4 days after Sydney had been awarded the Olympic Games. So the whole city was on a high, and then she just topped it off. Now, I mentioned before getting big forward packs from the teams that are out of the finals to do tug of war on in the middle of the ground. I'm taking you at your word, Tommy, because Tommy reckons that the Shoot Shield rugby final, they had props in speedos in a race. Now, that'd be terrific, wouldn't it?
4: Well, you know what? It's turning it into fun because everything's got to be cost effective these days, although the NRL does have a bit of cash to spend with their new broadcasting rights deal with Nine and Foxtel, or DAZN as it's known now. So the NRL has the money, but Peter Volandis is saying he's going to put that $1 million into junior footy and the like. But you still want a little bit of entertainment. It is an event. Yes, it is about the game, but it is meant to be a spectacle. So I think they should consider trying to come up with something. I do like your idea, though, as the tug-of-wars and things like that. That could be a bit of fun.
0: That'd be fantastic.
4: Yeah.
0: And then, yeah. I always have
4: a go at your ideas, but no, I like this one.
0: But if they did that at the Shoot Shield, that's hilarious. The big props in speedos. Racing. That is fantastic. Now, 17 past 10, we, of course, talk television. We have some fun here, and hopefully we can lighten the mood, particularly with so much miserable news around. But let's just dive into a couple of stories. And you know that any mention of Donald Trump triggers people one way or the other, but we're going to get into it because he's now banned 3 TV outlets from the White House. They can still report, obviously, but they can't get into the White House. CNN, MS Now and Politico, their credentials to get into the White House have been cancelled. Fox News actually led the way in actually showing solidarity and cancelling the pool camera, a shared resource. So what's your thought on this, and where do you think it's going to go?
4: Yeah, just for those people who may not know what MS Now is, that used to be known as MSNBC. They did a name change either late last year or earlier this year. And so Donald Trump has had some issues with their reporting of him. He says they're too negative. They're not reporting the good stuff. And he has banned them. The reporters and the journalists and the cameramen turned up for work and had their press credentials taken away by the Secret Service. They cannot enter the White House premises. And there has been a lot of blowback. As you said, even Fox News has joined the growing number of people and organizations having a go at this. Now, interestingly, someone very senior at Fox News is head of the pool committee. Now, what a pool is, when it comes to TV news, often they will share resources between the networks. And so one cameraman will be assigned from a network to go and shoot for everyone. For example, when the president's in Air Force One, you can't fit 7-15 cameras there from all the different news networks. So what they'll do is they'll have one camera there designated as the pool camera. So that person will shoot the president talking to the journalist. You know, when you see the president talking to the journalist in Air Force One, and then that vision gets distributed to all the networks. Sometimes it's because of logistics like that. Other times it's a resource issue and saving money when they're all shooting the same thing. So the pool camera has now been pulled from the White House. So what would usually be covered by this pool is now not being covered at all. And today what happened when the president was opening his new helipad at the White House, it was very noisy, being the chopper was going. He gave a speech which was covered by the White House camera operator, but there was no sound recorders from the pool, so no one could actually hear what the president was saying. So that became a little bit of an issue. It was just helicopter noise. You couldn't hear a thing he was saying. I have a feeling that will soon be taken care of because the White House are digging their heels in here. But on the back of that, the administration has launched a 24/7 YouTube channel, which, according to the description, will show the Trump administration's biggest moments all in one place. So far, John, it's just rehashed promotional videos, but it will be interesting to see what happens. And Trump did attend a press conference today that was covered by the media when he met the New York mayor, Zohan Mamdani, you know, the socialist mayor for the Democrats, who Trump seems to really like. Trump was asked about this boycott. This is what he said to the press in New York.
5: It's interesting because they said they were going to boycott me, but they never boycott me. So I wasn't very worried about that. Look at all that press. But no, I'm not. I'm only doing it because I think the press also has an obligation. And, you know, I won in a landslide. I won the election in a landslide. I've done great things. I've done a lot of great things. I've settled 8 wars. We have the best economic numbers for the country in the history of our country. We have $21 trillion pouring in, the biggest number ever. Any country was 3. Nobody's ever done what we've done. I never get anything positive. It's always negative, even having to do with the war. We've done so well. We have look, they're not going to have a nuclear weapon. Let me just put it that way. And they're not doing well. They're not doing well. In fact, I have meetings on it today. They're doing very poorly. You would think that an outlet would write at least reasonably well, but never. If you look at CNN as fake news, if you look at MS Now, I don't even know what MS Now is. I guess it's the MSNBC, what it used to be, or MSDNC, as some people call it. That's Democrat National Committee. But it's just biased news. And I think that these outlets have an obligation to be fair. And if they're fake news, I really think I have an obligation not to allow them into another very special house. This is a special house, Gracie Mansion. Well, the White House is the most special of all houses, I have to say. And I don't even think the mayor would argue with that. And I think I have an obligation not to let fake news. They're very bad for the country, very bad for national security. So I have that obligation. So we'll see how it works out.
0: Yeah. Right. Well, what can you say?
4: Well, here's the thing. Fairness, John, it's in the eye of the beholder, isn't it? Because President Trump says he's being hard done by because the press aren't reporting the good things he does. The press would say they're reporting on everything, the good and the bad.
0: Well, let me just say, the questions that are asked, say that Caitlin Collins from CNN, she'll say when he says, prices are down, and she'll say, well, gas prices are double what they were, and he just, rather than say, yeah, you got me on that one, because they are. Prices are up. And he's I think he said he settled the war about 40 times over the last 6 months. And so, aren't you entitled to say, well, Mr. President, you said this yesterday, last month, and the previous month. And so, you have an obligation to ask those questions, don't you?
4: Well, I think the press does, and I think the press plays an important role in any democracy, and I think it's the same here. And One Nation is really on the rise, but there are some similarities between Pauline Hanson's One Nation and what's going on with Trump and the banning of the media. Trump is in power, so it obviously has more effect when he bans people. But we've seen One Nation ban news outlets like ABC and The Guardian, which are left-leaning, and Pauline Hanson says that they have said negative things about her and lies, but she has called for Anthony Albanese to be more transparent. Recently, she was on McKnight Tonight, my YouTube show, and I asked her about that idea of having transparency, but how does that work out when she's banning organisations? Have a listen to what she told me.
6: You have to understand what I've been through with the media, the lies, the spins, the misrepresentation. And this is why when I got in 1996, what the ABC did to me, I banned them for 9 months from being allowed into any of my meetings. I have reasons for doing this. Yes, the media has a place in all this to get the truth out to the people, but make sure it's the truth, not your bias. And a lot of these people do not like the rise of One Nation, and they're terrified of it. And I'm sick and tired of the lies and spin.
0: Okay.
4: Now, John, there's validity there. There is validity there because she obviously has her reasons for believing that the ABC and The Guardian have told lies.
0: Yeah, but Pete, the Australians run I think, two or three stories a week critical of One Nation, talking about their finances in Queensland, exposing the background, going back a long time, of the Victorian leader. So she's not teeing off on News Corp. They've been leading the way as well.
4: No, there has been a change of reporting from News Corp, but here's where it's going to get interesting, because I don't know if you saw this today. One Nation has hit out at Channel 9 because they ran a report where its reporter directly invited a Ku Klux Klan leader to weigh in on Pauline Hanson. Nine have denied that the reporter brought it up. But anyway, whatever the outcome is, this Ku Klux Klan leader talked about Pauline Hanson. Channel 9 have run it in a report. Hanson has called it disgusting. One Nation have come out having a go at Channel 9. So now I'm wondering what will happen if Pauline Hanson bans Channel 9 from future press conferences in retaliation. If she's going to do it to a commercial network, one of the big ones, it's going to be Channel 9 off the back of this report, because 9 are hitting back. So my question is, John, will News 24, 7 and 10 stand back and let it happen, or will they do what the US press is doing, step up and boycott One Nation press conferences? I've got to tell you, I don't think the Australian media would do that.
0: Yeah.
4: I think they would look at it and say, thank God it's not us.
0: I think all these controversies help One Nation keep her in the, because the whole idea is that they're the outsider in all of this, that they're where people are parking their vote because they're angry with the establishment. So anything that makes it look like Pauline Hanson is battling the establishment, I think that's good for her.
4: I think that plays very well. But I also think there's another thing here where One Nation, and I think rightly, believes they don't need the mainstream media. Because if you look at Pauline Hanson, she's doing a lot of podcasts. She came on my show. She did a good half hour on my show. And she's talking to people in different forms. We're not so reliant on the channel, on the TV networks. And so it doesn't matter to One Nation if they kick them out. But I don't think it's good for democracy. I think Pauline has every right to call them out and have a go at them. But I think we lose a little bit of democracy when those outlets are kicked out and not allowed to ask questions. And being in a position of power like Pauline Hanson is, and the Prime Minister, means taking tough questions. And there's a concern I have about the US media boycotting Donald Trump. Just say it comes down to where the White House are the only ones filming Trump at these events. If something happens, do you think the White House is going to release any footage that shows Trump in a bad light? Well, of course they're not. That's why we need the independent media there to tell us and show us what's happening.
0: Let's take a break. Come back in a moment because I'm getting a note here. We should be playing more of our commercials. getting notes from listeners. And yes, hang on. Yeah, it's two. Just count the number of plugs for your YouTube show. You've had two so far. So we like to keep an order at that as well. Two or more.
4: Two. Won't mention it again.
0: No, you will. Come on. I like it. 29 past 10.
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0: 28 minutes to 11 is the time. Paul Murray from News 24. He's the walking encyclopedia on American sport. And Paul has sent us a note saying that the performers at the American Super Bowl, well, they do it because it's the exposure they get. So I don't think they get paid. So why would they? Because they know there's so much upside for them. And just on entertainment, one of our listeners, see, I still like that idea of the big props in speedos at the Shoot Shield final. That's a great idea. People suggesting that maybe Peter Burns, that does he's the great, great channeler of Neil Diamond, could perform.
4: Yes.
0: And do Sweet Caroline, although Sweet Caroline, it gets
4: you couldn't go wrong with that, surely.
0: It gets a big run all the time, Sweet Caroline. And Greg reminds me, and I've had a look at this, look at the history of this, that in fact the first halftime grand final performance in Sydney was in 1976. It was Manly and Parramatta, and Old 55 circled the City Cricket Ground on the back of a flatbed truck, doing the old, you know, on the prowl and all those numbers, on the back of a flatbed truck. And according to my notes here that I've had a look at, researcher, Dr. Google, the first pre-match entertainment in the AFL was in 1977. It was the great Barry Crocker. So maybe doing The Adventures of Barry McKenzie or something like that, I'm not sure.
4: Bit
0: so
4: too early for him to sing The Neighbours theme, I suppose.
0: Yeah, well, that's
4: decade
0: right.
4: Decade it too early.
0: Actually, yeah, good on you. Very good. 131873 is the number. Now, just continuing on this theme of the media and the relationship with politicians, and I did want to take a trip down memory lane with you, Rob, because we've had this Latika Burke, who works for The Nightly. She's worked, in fact, she started off as a digital reporter for TUE. When we were all over at TUE in the 90s, and then she, I think she worked for the ABC for a while. I think she might be based in London now, works for the Nightly, but she's gone on this trip with the reporters to Washington. In New York, and she's fronted the Prime Minister and asked him that question that everyone's been talking about for the last 24 hours. Can we hear that again?
16: Prime Minister, here in New York on Wednesday night, you will receive an award for being a global citizen. Don't you feel like a bit of a fraud accepting this award when, at home, you screwed up the response to the worst massacre since Port Arthur? In the polls, you're taking Labor to 1 point shy of Julia Gillard when you rolled her, and your net negatives are worse than Scott Morrison.
17: No.
0: Yeah, so that was his answer. That was his answer to that one. Look, there are people who want her Australian of the Year, I know, because people who don't like Anthony Albanese, and the numbers, we saw them earlier tonight, that new poll from Paul Murray, in fact, on News 24, very significant disapproval ratings for Anthony Albanese. I just do think you ask a question like that about screwing up the response to the massacre. It's, that's a contested question. You can phrase the question differently, but it's certainly made a splash.
4: Yeah, but it's not a statement of fact, is it? It's subjective. It is a reporter giving their opinion and stating it as fact. And I think that's the issue I have with it. And I know people who are against Anthony Albanese, and there's plenty of reasons to be against our Prime Minister. But it does seem to be coming down party lines. My view of it is if Angus Taylor was the Prime Minister, I wouldn't have liked that question either. And do you think, here's a question for you, John. When our politicians are on the world stage, should our reporters sort of behave a little bit?
0: Yeah.
4: You know, the argy-bargy that they would do at home, is it embarrassing for the nation if they're doing that in another country in front of other world leaders and other world journalists?
0: I think we take it up to our politicians a lot more than others do, I think. And that's what I like about the fact that they're more accessible. We can talk to them. And I think we can ask them harsh questions. In fact, I've picked out a few, which I wanted to play in just a moment if I can. But I guess the question's going to be if the Prime Minister has a meeting with Donald Trump and they go into the White House, and they go into the Oval Office, one of those press conferences, is she going to say, Mr. Prime Minister, given the conversation about the way women are being treated in Australia, how do you feel sitting next to this bloke with his history of misogyny and the court-ordered action against him in relation to a sexual assault by a woman some years ago and the court finding against him in relation to that civil case? And that'd get international headlines, but she might end up in
4: Guantanamo Bay. That would make international headlines, but I tell you, no Aussie journalist who doesn't mind taking it to our PM would be doing that to Donald Trump. I would bet money on it.
0: Can I, because when you phrase a question and you think, okay, how am I going to phrase a question that's going to get me a big response and the question itself is going to be a big issue, a big story. Now, that's what Latika Burke aimed to do and she succeeded. Let me give you a couple of famous examples. Didn't quite go the way the people asking the questions wanted, but we're still talking about them. Here's one. Have a listen.
17: Why do people stop us in the street almost and tell us that Margaret Thatcher isn't just inflexible, she's not just single-minded, on occasion she's plain pig-headed and won't be told by anyone?
18: Would you tell me who has stopped you in the street and said that?
17: Ordinary Britons.
18: Where?
17: In conversation.
18: But I thought you'd just come from Belize.
17: Oh, this is not the first time we've been here.
18: Will you tell me who and where and when?
17: Ordinary Britons in restaurants,
18: cabs. How many?
17: I would say at least one in two.
18: I'm sorry, it's an expression I've never heard. Tell me who has said it to you, when,
17: These are people that we meet in passing.
18: But
17: and we obviously raise the question
18: of
17: the state of their country with them. And they tell us, yes, we have a tough Prime Minister, but she's a little bit pig-headed. She won't be told by anybody.
18: Isn't this interesting? Even the tone of voice you're using is changing from what you used earlier.
0: And I think, Rob, that's one that people play. It was Thatcher won maybe a half for George because he battled on. But the way she
4: he battled on, but he got flustered.
0: Oh, yeah.
4: He really got flustered by her, and she handled that beautifully.
0: Oh, and look, can I go to one more if I can? 1983, Bob Hawke just rolled Bill Hayden. Have a listen to this one.
19: In Brisbane, and Mr. Bob Hawke. Mr. Hawke, could I ask you whether you feel a little embarrassed tonight at the blood that's on your hands?
20: You're not improving, are you? I thought you'd make a better start to the year than that. It's a ridiculous question. You know it's ridiculous. I have no blood on my hands. I was not involved in the discussions that Bill Hayden's fellow leaders had with him. I hope the standard of your questioning improves.
19: Mr. Hawke, then, how do you expect the electorate to believe that you were not party to the plotting that's been going on for the past fortnight?
20: If it's a question, Mr. Carlton, of the electorate having to believe...
0: Now, it went on like that, and that was where Carlton got exactly what he was looking for. Labor, they panicked behind the scenes because they were relying on just wheeling Bob Hawke out. He was going to be calm. He was going to... You could park his temper in the corner and immediately blew up. And for the rest of the campaign, they had him on a very, very tight leash. But there you go. What about that one?
4: But I tell you what, doesn't that show how natural Hawke and Margaret Thatcher were. They were both master politicians because they did not let it go. They didn't just say no and try to and move on to the next question. They went, no, I'm not having this. Both of them in very different ways, but both fascinating to listen to.
0: Yeah, and I think obviously Albo's probably hearing voices in his head, no, let this go, don't engage, and he probably wouldn't have, I think he would have struggled to engage. So, look, let's take a break, come back. I've got feedback on this. I've actually got a few more classics as well that we might wheel out because this is a bit of fun. At 20 minutes to 11.
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5: 17 to 11 is the time. We are doing, of course, our TV clinic with our TV guru here on a Tuesday night. Agnes is on the line with a question, I think, for you. Rob, hello, Angus. Agnes? Sorry,
6: hello,
5: Agnes.
6: Rob.
5: Sorry,
6: how
5: Agnes.
6: How are you, John?
5: Yeah, good, good, good.
6: Rob, would you mind... I'd like to ask about a David Suchet, Hercule Poirot in Agatha Christie. What's he doing now? Or have you any idea?
7: Yeah, well, he's just done a six-part documentary series called Mysteries on the Nile with Sir David Suchet. He is a lovely man. I met him when I was producing Studio 10. He was in the studio. Just such a lovely man and one of those people you love to see good things. But that is on SBS. SBS had it, so I'm assuming that you can see it on SBS On Demand, but I think that's the latest thing he did, because he gave up Poirot, didn't he? He gave that up.
5: Yeah.
6: Indeed. And the only other one, not holding you up, is John Nettles, who was Inspector Tom Barnaby in Midsummer Murders.
7: Yes. I don't know what he's up to off the top of my head, but we can certainly find out for you, Agnes.
5: All right. Okay, look, we'll find out, Agnes, if we can. So, look, SBS, though, and we've said this plenty of times, if you're looking for a free streaming service, there's SBS Online, 9, you've got 9, 7, 10. There's a lot of free services. Of course, it's expensive if you try and buy them all. Now, Disney Plus, they've got a lot of really good shows there on Disney Plus. You're saying that the ad version of it, which is the cheapest version, you pay extra for the ad-free version, but that mightn't necessarily be lasting for a while.
7: Yeah, this is an interesting one coming out of Europe. Apparently, Disney sent out an updated terms of service to its subscribers, and in it, they have reportedly said that their new terms will allow them to play ads at the beginning and end of a program, even if you have upgraded to a non-ad tier. Now, obviously, if you're on the ad tier, you will get ads, as you would expect. But what they're saying is that if you're on a premium tier, you won't get ads during the show, but they will have the right to serve ads up to you beforehand. It does go against the idea of paying for a premium service. This is a story I'm still trying to get across, John, so I want to confirm this fully next week, but these are the reports I've been seeing sprinkling up here, there and everywhere about an updated terms of service. It's a bad result for people who want to pay for that extra money not to get ads.
5: Yeah, exactly. All right, let's take a break, come back, because I've got a few of these other examples of where we had reporters taking up to politicians with mixed success. So we might relive a few of those. And I should just make a quick mention, because we're talking about alternatives to the grand final entertainment. One of our listeners, I think they're very funny, oh, James, could the wooden spoon team be made to do a nudie run with just a fig leaf as the pre-game entertainment? Yeah, thanks for that. thanks for that, James. I was talking about tug of war with the forward packs of the teams that aren't in the grand final. I hope no one's listening and thinks that's a good idea, because if you've got the best young forward pack in the competition emerging, you don't want any of them tearing their picks or anything. Keep them right away from that on grand final day, please. At 13 minutes to 11.
8: 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So when you're in it to win it, remember to read the terms and conditions that are found on the win page at 2GB.com.
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5: 10 to 11, our TV guru Rob McKnight with us. Of course, he's the host of McKnight Tonight on YouTube, so I'll give it the third plug for the night. And you've got a bit of more information for our previous caller as well.
7: Yeah, Agnes wanted to know about John Nettles and what he's up to. Well, I'm sorry to say he's retired from acting. His last work was in 2021, where he narrated some shows, but his last big role seems to be in Poldark, which was 2016 and 2017, but he has retired. In fact, he actually, you might remember, he played Bergerac, and he actually turned down an offer to make a cameo appearance in the 2025 reboot of Bergerac.
5: Yeah. Now, at 9 to 11, quite a few people have mentioned this awkward encounters with politicians and reporters. Mark Riley from Channel 7, he had some images. This is 2011 when Tony Abbott was the opposition leader, effectively a minority government with, well, it was, with Julia Gillard, and he was on the front foot. And then he'd gone to Afghanistan, and he visited the troops, and an Australian soldier had died. There was an image, and they caught his conversation, and he said, well, shit happens, as part of the conversation. And I don't think anyone with the postscript was thinking that he was making light of it, but Mark Riley confronted him with it, and he did a story, played a bit of it, confronted him with it, I think in the parliamentary, in that parliamentary garden. And then,
7: yes.
5: So this was the exchange, because Tony Abbott was really taken aback, and you got the, and there was that long silence as he was looking and going, you wonder whether he's going to, trying to restrain himself. This is the audio of it. We
18: showed Mr. Abbott the vision today. This was his reaction.
19: Yeah, look, you've taken this out of context. You weren't there. I would never seek to make light of the death of an Australian soldier.
20: I'm not suggesting it, but that's, he was explaining what happened on the day that Joe McKean was killed.
19: Yeah.
20: There was the email from the soldier suggesting there was not enough support, and Crichton was saying all the support you see here was there. Cantwell was saying he was upset that there'd been criticism of the operation on the day when McKean was killed. And as a response to that reaction, you said what you said.
19: I was doing my best to support the soldiers that I was discussing with then. Look, a soldier has died, and you shouldn't be trying to turn this into a subsequent media circus.
20: The soldiers shouldn't. I shouldn't.
19: Yeah.
20: But I'm not turning into a media circus. I'm showing you vision of you, your reaction to his explanation about what happened on the day in the operation that, in which McKinney was killed. How's that turning into a media circus? Okay, well, tell me, what's the context? And if it's out of context, what is the context? You're not saying anything, Tony.
19: I've given you the response you deserve.
5: It's hard to listen to that. And then you, when I dug it up, there were also statements from the then Defence Minister, Stephen Smith, and others that were actually defending Tony Abbott. So it's hard to listen to, isn't it, that one?
7: Yeah, I remember that so distinctly at the time, and it just looked like he was trying to stop himself from hitting Mark Riley. But it's a fair question to ask, and they may have been the words Tony Abbott used, but I think anyone who knows of his character would know he wasn't making light of that situation. But I would say it is a fair question to ask, just for clarification.
5: Yeah, I guess the issue would be, well, do you go and do it with the camera rolling, or do you sit there?
7: Oh,
5: and
7: he was ambushed.
5: Or do you say, "Hey, have a look. Can you hear what was that?" Rather than do it with the camera rolling, that's what I would say in relation to that. So, then I've got a few other examples. I might save them for next week. Actually, some crackers. Actually, I might
7: bit
5: continue
7: of fun.
5: This next week. Kylie Minogue. Someone making the point. Kylie Minogue is doing the entertainment at the grand final.
7: AFL grand
5: for the
7: final.
5: AFL. She performed 40 years ago at the 86 NRL grand final. She sang the national anthem with other members of the Neighbours cast back in, you can actually find that on YouTube, back in 1986 it was. So there you go. So, and another person, I don't know about this, enter the chat, bad yelling, posing and singing, my ears bleed. Darren says it's a bad ad. So there you go. It's a Stan ad that I've watched it or missed it, but I'm not sure. So
7: fair
5: anyway,
7: enough.
5: There you go. We've got about a minute left here, less than a minute. New host of the Today Show. I think we discussed it last week. It's kind of like they're essentially...
7: Well, we knew it was coming. Nine have confirmed it, but the big thing is that it looks like advertorials are coming to the Today Show in an effort to keep making the money while ratings are down.
5: Right, we'll see what comes of all of that. Mm. As always, mate, fantastic. Give it another plug. McKnight Tonight, it's on YouTube. People can catch up on episodes. They can watch it live, although we prefer them not to do that, to be honest.
7: Yes.
5: It's on at the same time as me. But they can do that on your YouTube channel, McKnight Tonight.
7: Yes. A lot of people are doing it via catch-up, so you don't need to miss a minute of the lovely John Stanley, Sydney's number one.
5: Thank you, mate. All right, we'll do this again next week. Thank you. There he is, Mr. Rob McKnight, and it is now 3:30 to 11.
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5: We have the news coming up at 11 o'clock. We'll have tomorrow's headlines. 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
27: Good evening, I'm Jamel Wells. Brisbane Lion Lachie Neale will miss Saturday's AFL Grand Final against Fremantle after his ban for striking was upheld. Jack Fenwick reports.
28: After over 2 hours of submissions and over 2 hours of deliberations by the tribunal, Lachie Neale has failed to overturn his suspension. The 33-year-old hit with the ban for an off-the-ball strike on Hawthorn's Jack Ginnivan in Saturday's prelim final. It will be his first suspension in his 320-game career, and he comes ahead of one of his biggest. Neale will now watch his former side Fremantle and the side he won the past two premierships with battle out for history at the MCG. The club can appeal. Jack Fenwick reporting.
27: Australia's diesel stockpile has shrunk by 20% in the past 2 months to 31 days of supply. Storage limitations have forced the government to pause its program of extra subsidised fuel imports. Despite global oil prices passing $100 a barrel, fuel supplies remain stable and 28% above the required minimum. The superannuation industry has hit back at a proposal to let home buyers use their super as collateral for a mortgage. Liberal Senator Andrew Bragg says it would give people access to home loans without directly withdrawing from their retirement savings. The proposal is not official opposition policy. Super Members Council Chief Executive Misha Schubert says the money needs to be left alone.
29: Around 80% of Australians say super is going to be absolutely critical for their income in retirement.
3: retirement, and that Australians are really clear that super's got one job, and that's to be their income in retirement.
27: Jetstar workers are waiving additional passenger fees as part of industrial action. Brian Wilson reports.
6: The airline's workers are stepping up their campaign for better wages, weather protection and job security by waiving or zeroing many of Jetstar's additional charges for excess bags, booking fees and seat selections. The industrial action by the Australian Services Union won't delay flights travelling to the grand final, but it will reduce the profits from one of the carrier's most busiest times of the year. Brian Wilson reporting.
27: Authorities in Australia and New Zealand have seized more than a ton of illegal drugs and guns. The week-long operation has seen more than 1,200 people charged. And Australian children's author and illustrator Terry Denton has died aged 76. He is best known for the popular Treehouse series. In finance, one Australian dollar buying around 71.2 US cents.
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27: Just repeating our top story, Brisbane Lion Lachie Neale will miss Saturday's AFL Grand Final against Fremantle after his ban for striking was upheld. Fremantle coach Justin Longmuir has been named the Coaches Association Senior Coach of the Year. The Panthers admit they're impressed by the Knights' surge through the NRL finals. The Premiership favourites will face last year's Wooden Spooners in Sunday's preliminary final. Star Roosters halfback Sam Walker has been named to return from injury in their final against the Dolphins. And an English footballer run over by a pitch roller has described the incident as terrifying. You're up to date. That's the latest news and sport.
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5: Showers overnight, getting down to 15 degrees. Tomorrow, showers with a top of 22. Thursday, partly cloudy, 24. Friday, sunny, 26. Mostly fine on the weekend. Right now in the city, 15 degrees. 14 in Banks. Town, 12 in Campbelltown, 14 in Gosford, Lucas Heights and Penrith, 13 in Terry Hills. I'm Jamel Wells. There'll be more news at midnight on your news leader, Sydney's 2GB.

Good evening, everyone. Welcome along. It is 8 minutes past 11 here on this Tuesday night. 131873 is our number. Dale's going to join us later in the hour. We're going to talk movies. I just want to just dip into a subject that has been talked about again today. This is dementia, and I don't think we should ever let go about the conversation about dementia, and particularly the work being done by Professor Henry Brodaty, who is the Senior Australian of the Year. And part of what he does is try to encourage people, and I think he's talking probably from the 40s on, to do whatever they can in terms of getting themselves healthy and getting themselves fit. And I can hear people already saying, oh, nanny state stuff, telling people what to do, simply advising them that if they do the things that he suggests, just eat better, don't eat junk, don't poison yourself with all the junk, that you are going to have less inclination or less, it's going to be less possible that you get dementia, essentially. So, and the more you can put that message out, that's his mission. So I want to just touch on that during this hour as well. 131873 is the number. Got listeners listening to us near Ballarat. Got people listening to us all over the country. And I have been reminded that next week, I'll be off next week, taking a week off. Trent Nicklich is going to be looking after the program. And then the following week, of course, will be the first week of daylight saving for the southern states. So you can put it in your diary. That is next Monday week. Those of you who like to enjoy hearing me fumble and stumble around the two time zones, and that'll be starting, of course, on Monday week after that long weekend. In the meantime, though, 9 minutes past 11.

Now, I'll kick off with the Brisbane Courier Mail. Look, half of their front page features Lachie Neal, the Lions star who's been ruled out after the AFL Tribunal upheld that one-week ban. Headline says, Neal punted from final. Look, there is the possibility of an appeal. A couple of our listeners have been pointing that out. But as it stands, he's out. They've also got a picture of the Hammer, who's, of course, the star. Redcliffe is the Hammer's happy place. So they are, of course, featuring a lot of sports coverage as they head toward a weekend where the Dolphins will be trying to make a grand final and the Lions will be in the grand final in Melbourne. Their main story, though, front page of the Courier Mail,

0: There's World Unites to Rein in Bots. Humanity Fights Back. PM enlists in war on AI. Gee, you'll love this front page. Australia's joined 18 other nations in calling for urgent introduction of artificial intelligence safety protocols and a new oversight body to ensure the technology remains under human control. The declaration has been signed by 18 nations, including Anthony Albanese, on the sidelines of the United Nations General Assembly in New York, calling for the establishment of an international institution that could properly regulate AI. So that's on the front page of the Courier Mail. Courier Mail is also featuring what they're calling the $1 million monkey wrench in grand final, where the Australian star Tones and I was negotiating with the NRL to perform the pre-game entertainment and was apparently reluctant to guarantee she'd perform her global smash hit Dance Monkey, and because of that, the NRL said, well, we can't proceed if we can't get a guarantee you'll do the song that everyone knows you for. And so Peter Volandis said the NRL will redirect the money believed to be at $1 million into Junior Rugby League. So that's the Courier Mail. Now, I'll go to the Telegraph. I have been making this point for maybe the last month, that you are going to see increasingly the New South Wales Premier Chris Minns looking for issues where he can break with Anthony Albanese. And we've seen it with tobacco excise, where he's got this idea that if you reduce the tobacco excise by 80%, you'll put the criminals out of action, which if you actually apply the first test of logic makes no sense at all. But anyway, he's broken with him on tobacco excise. He's broken with him on a number of different issues. And so, was a surprise. Front page of the Telegraph, exclusive. Minns takes on Albo in battle for the barracks. I'll fight for this. Premier Chris Minns is headed for a showdown with Anthony Albanese after unveiling plans to slap a heritage order on Victoria barracks, which could sabotage federal government moves to evict the military and sell the base for top dollar. Mr. Minns revealed to the Daily Telegraph a heritage protection play that would smash the site's development potential. And so you don't need to be a genius to know that there would have been a conversation. Listen, we need to distance ourselves from Albo. He's right on the nose of an election next March. What can we do? What about we slap a heritage order on Victoria Barracks, give it to the Telegraph, another one where I'm standing up to Anthony Albanese. Happy days. There it is on the front page of the Telegraph. But for those who've been campaigning on this, I know Michael McLaren on our National Afternoon Show and plenty of others have been taking the lead on this one, so they will be very pleased to hear that news. They've got a picture of Scott Sorensen, his hunt for a fifth NRL ring before he moves across the other side of the country to the Perth Bears. And they've got an image of Tones and I. It says no to GF. Star refuses NRL gigs. So they've got that one there as well on the front page of the Telegraph. Now, look, I'll move to the Sydney Morning Herald. They've got a picture of Nathan Cleary at Panthers HQ. He's not wearing his moon boot, and so they've produced a headline which says, "We can see Cleary now. The pain has gone." That's a clip. Well, come on, give them some points for that one. We can see Cleary now. The pain has gone. Secret training photos reveal Nathan Cleary has shed his moon boot. So there's a picture of Cleary, no moon boot, couple of footballs. There he is ahead of the big game, which is coming up this weekend. Their main story is the story that you've been hearing through the evening. Cops self-defence claim. Former police officer accused of murdering Sydney couple Jesse Baird and Luke Davies acted in self-defence after entering Baird's home in disguise. His defence barrister has told the court. So that evidence, which you would have heard on our news through the afternoon and evening and on the TV news, is featuring there on the front page of the Sydney Morning Herald. They have this one. Alarm as war sends petrol cost surging. Australian petrol and diesel prices have returned to their highest levels in nearly 6 months and risk climbing further after drone attacks damaged a second major Middle East oil route. Spikes at fuel pumps pushing the average price of unleaded back at $2.30 a litre come after drone attacks disabled Saudi Arabia's east-west pipeline, closing off the kingdom's primary bypass around the Strait of Hormuz, and deepening fears of a global supply crunch could even worsen. So there's that on the front page. And again, in relation to Pauline Hanson, they've got this one. The headline says, Hanson's $100,000 aircraft mystery. A certain sense of deja vu accompanied this year's news that a wealthy benefactor had given One Nation a plane. Pauline Hanson was keen to show off her sexy new Cirrus SR22. I don't know anything about planes, but I'm assuming it's a sexy new plane. A present from mining billionaire Gina Rinehart worth an estimated $1.5 million, but a decade earlier, this is going back a decade, she was flying high in a different light aircraft from another admirer, which has now dropped off the radar. It says One Nation, whose financial affairs are under growing scrutiny as the party overtakes the opposition and the government in multiple polls, is refusing to say where the plane's gone and if it's been sold. It was never declared. It was a $100,000 Jabiru 230D. As a political nation, even after an investigation by the Electoral Commissioner prompted the donor himself to make a declaration. So, look, they've got the story inside the paper, so something going back some 10 years. So this is the Nine publications. We know that they've teed off on Channel 9 over an interview in which a Ku Klux Klan person was praising Pauline Hanson. They claim that Channel 9 put this person up to it. You've also got the Australian newspaper, which is running consistent stories about the finances of One Nation as well. Doesn't seem to have had any effect on the polls, but that one's appeared today, going back some 10 years. Within the paper, they've got a story, and all I have is the detail. Jacinda Ardern, who's now living in Sydney, snaps up a DY trophy home. So I'm not sure what that means, but the suggestion, if it's a DY trophy home on the northern beaches, and if you know real estate around the DY area, it's quite a mix. But if it's described as a trophy home, it could be worth a pretty penny. That's the front page of the Sydney Morning Herald. Now, the Australian newspaper, they have Dan Tehan's energy policy. Now, this is an exclusive story that's been given to them, an 8-point plan on energy. So I'll just give you the details. The headline says, Chainsaw to ALP Energy Revolution. Coalition government will dismantle Labor's renewables revolution, vowing to abolish key planks, including the safeguard mechanism, new vehicle efficiency standards, and offshore wind zones, while attempting to lift the national moratorium on nuclear power generation. Now, there's a whole lot of detail in all of this. They've produced changes which would mean the Net Zero Cheaper Energy Act would be scrapped. They then say, and there's a range of other things that they would do, the safeguard mechanism, as I say, they'd repeal the new fuel efficiency standards, they'd revoke 4 out of 6 offshore wind energy zones in the Hunter, Illawarra, Southern Ocean and Bunbury. Now, there's 4 of the 6, they say. I don't know which ones would remain. It's worth noting that the legislation for those offshore zones, quite a few of them were actually introduced by Angus Taylor when he was the Energy and Environment Minister. They say the Renewable Energy Agency and Clean Energy Finance Corporation, they would have their funding tied to a Renewable Energy Code of Conduct. So they'd still get the funding, but the Code of Conduct would mean that what they do would be to try to improve the social license of projects. So it wouldn't be stopping the projects, wouldn't be stopping the funding, but there'd be a code of conduct as to what they do in those projects in regional areas. They would have the energy regulator directed to have primary regard for affordability and reliability. So there's all of that on the front page. They've got a quote from Dan Tehan say, it wouldn't mean Australia would not play its part when it comes to emission reductions or investing in new technologies. It means we'd stop pursuing unrealistic climate targets as the basis of the energy policy. So that's pretty significant. They've given it to the Australian. It's there on the front page. It's an 8-point plan. It's reasonably simple, so I'm guessing you'll hear a lot more about that tomorrow. They're also continuing their very detailed and forensic coverage of the crisis in Indigenous communities in regional and remote Western Australia. It says 6 weeks with a broken hip and no care, girls' case emerges as elders unite for action. They've got a picture of 3 of the elders who want a royal commission to child protection failures in their community. It says a 14-year-old girl from the Frisbee courthouse at the centre of the Indigenous child neglect scandal left without medical treatment for a broken hip for 6 weeks. Doctors horrified when she was eventually taken to hospital. This is all reporting from the Australian newspaper, putting pressure on the authorities there to get something done. They've got a story from Noel Pearson urging all jurisdictions to consider adopting the Cape York model of welfare, quarantining and parental responsibility as Western Australia grapples with a child abuse and neglect crisis. They've also got this one saying from Penny Wong, who has said that has considered there's still work to do for Palestine to become a functional sovereign state. 1 year on from Labor's recognition of its statehood, arguing Israel's settlement program is diminishing the prospect of a viable two-state solution. So she's in New York. She's given an interview to The Australian. That's really a statement of fact, because they're a long way away from any possibility of a Palestinian state. You've got all the settlers there, illegal settlements in the West Bank. They've got to be dismantled and removed before you can start moving in that direction. And then you've got the field of rubble that is Gaza. Work out what's going to happen there as well. So there's a very long way to go in all of that. And, of course, you've got elections in Israel to see what comes of all that. So, anyway, that's... For the sake of reporting, that's what she's saying there on the front page of the Australian newspaper. And I'll go to the Financial Review. They're headlining the story that emerged today, and this was from the Reserve Bank, saying, well, to contain inflation and keep interest rates from going up and up and up, unemployment will have to rise to as high as 5%. This is from the Reserve Bank governor, warning the central bank's focus must be on keeping inflation expectations in check ahead of next week's board meeting. Now, at the moment, unemployment is much lower than that. So she's basically saying we need a higher unemployment rate. If you've got a long memory, when I started covering politics in Canberra, we're talking the 80s here, a long time ago, I remember people were talking about 7% as the kind of natural unemployment rate, where you would then not have as much pressure on wages and inflation and the like. So it's been much lower for a very long time, but the Reserve Bank's saying essentially to the whole community, well, some of you have to lose your jobs if we're going to get inflation under control. That's the message there on the front page of the Financial Review. And just on the AI story, it says US artificial intelligence giant Anthropic says it's accepted it will not receive US-style exemptions to copyright laws to train models in Australia, but has urged the Albanese government to establish a licensing framework to help unlock major data center investment and entice Australian tech talent home from Silicon Valley. That's not a bad development, because we should be playing hardball with them, because around the world, they're having trouble finding places to put their data centers, and so they can put them here, but it should be under our terms. And if there are Australians in Silicon Valley, well, let's bring them back. Let's bring back some of the ingenuity that we have in this country that led to the development of Wi-Fi and so many other things. Let's not just be landlords for these things. Let's get us and our people inside doing things that will then be under our control. That's the way I see it. Let's hope that's the case. 1318 73 is the number. There's some of the stories people will be talking about tomorrow at 11:23 now.
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0: 27 past 11 is the time. We've got people here saying Michelle Bullock and the RBA, they should lose their jobs. That'll fix inflation. Tones and I throwing her toys out of the cot. Maybe she feared having to pay 47 cents in the dollar for income over 100. I don't know. They were talking about a $1 million payment. We did learn earlier from our friend Paul Murray that in the US, the artists that do the halftime show at the Super Bowl, well, you don't get bigger exposure than that. They often do it and they don't get paid. Well, I'm not surprised because that is probably the biggest stage in the world, that Super Bowl every year. Mark has sent me a lot of notes about he's having trouble keeping awake. I'll give you a suggestion from our friends at Mr. Vitamins, from our conversations with them about something you can have a look at to try and help you go to sleep. I'll do that in just a moment. But at 27 past 11, I did want to do this because this ongoing question about dementia, and there is, again, now a push to try and raise awareness of dementia. The work that's being done on controlling dementia, of trying to contain dementia's advance, there's so much research being done. But the person is the Senior Australian of the Year, Professor Henry Bradati. We've had him on our show. I know Dr. Ross has him on his show. He's made it his mission to get people involved in essentially training their brain, keeping their brain going, looking after themselves, exercising, eating properly, and doing all the things that make you less prone to develop dementia. And so he was on with Michael McLaren on our national afternoon show earlier today. And Michael began by asking the obvious question, where are we with trying to find ways to deal with and treat dementia?
10: Okay, we've seen lots. So first of all, we've seen progress in diagnosis. That has been in previously in imaging, so MRI scans to PET scans to PET amyloid scan. So in Alzheimer's disease, the most common form of dementia, there's a buildup of two toxic proteins in the brain. One's called the amyloid beta protein and the other one's called the tau protein. And we can image both of those now in the brain. And that gives us a definitive diagnosis against post-mortem examination under a microscope with well over 90% accuracy. Mm. What's even more exciting is we now have blood tests for one of these proteins, the tau protein, a variety called phospho-tau 217. And that was approved only last month by the Therapeutic Goods Administration. Minister Butler announced that. And so that is now become available and in certain laboratories, which is gradually increasing in their scope to be able to handle it. This doesn't necessarily mean a person has got Alzheimer's, it just means they have the toxic protein in the brain. You might ask, well, why would I want to get that test done? Well, the other big advances is there are new drugs for Alzheimer's disease. They're monoclonal antibodies. So what the antibodies do is they latch onto this amyloid beta protein, the toxic protein, mm-hmm. and remove it from the brain. So that's an advance. It's not a cure. People still decline, but they decline more slowly. They're not easy drugs at the moment because they're expensive, something like $100,000 over 18 months, and they have side effects, generally mild but can be serious. and they're inconvenient in that people have to have a monthly or second weekly intravenous infusion. So the third major advance is in prevention. That's my area, which I'm most interested in.
0: Yes.
10: And at Center for Healthy Brain Aging, or CHEBA, at UNSW, we developed a program called Maintain Your Brain. We recruited 6,000 people aged 55 to 77 from the population in New South Wales through the 45 and up study, which is funded by New South Wales government. And the 6,000 people randomized into two groups. One group got information, the other group got coaching in year one, and then both groups got boosters until the end of year three. And we saw at the end of year three, both groups' cognition improved, but the group that got the coaching improved almost three times as much. This was the biggest study yet in the world, certainly the only online one, and it's eminently scalable. We did cost-benefit analysis and showed it paid for itself in saving people's health costs, such as going to hospitals, emergency departments, seeing their doctors or having medications.
0: So I guess what you would argue is that a government-funded rollout of the Maintain Your Brain program would be in every taxpayer's best interest.
10: Absolutely, because if it was cost neutral, it was 6,000 people, it would save millions, if not more, if we rolled it out to 600,000 or 6 million people. So Australia's been really good at prevention. You know, think about smoking, think about HIV, skin cancer, the slip, slop, slap yep. program. That's what we need now, a campaign like that, the slip, slop, slap of brain health. And we know that almost half of the risk of dementia are factors that we can modify, we can do something about, and we can take control. We've been really good at watching our heart, you know, watching after our heart, maybe getting our blood pressure checked, making sure our cholesterol is not high, trying to avoid diabetes and obesity. All of those things are also good for our brain. So we need to embrace brain health like we have heart health.
0: So I guess you would argue that dementia is actually not an inevitable part of aging. I mean, some people would just fall back on that, but I'm assuming, Professor, you'd push back against a statement like that.
10: Yes. We do all get some more pathology in our brain as we get older. But we can have pathology in our brain, you know, build up of these toxic proteins or problems with circulation in the brain, and still be functioning normally. So we can build our resilience, cognitive resilience, to withstand any accumulation of pathology like that.
0: And is that why your eligibility criteria for the Maintain Your Brain campaign has been lowered to 45 to give people time to work on that?
10: Yes, definitely. We found that a trend for people who are younger to do better, like if we looked at the 55 to 65-year-olds versus the 66 to 77-year-olds in our Maintain Your Brain trial, the younger people did better. And earlier, there's no whole of life is ideal. But being realistic, I think let's start in midlife. If you think you could wait till you're old to do all the things to prevent dementia, think again. You yeah. need to start earlier. Mm. And 45 is a good time because we're entitled to a health check, the 45 to 49-year-old health check, which is subsidised by the government. And that would be a good time for GPs to be discussing not just cancer prevention and heart disease, but also brain health.
0: Yeah. So brain health, look, he's on a mission. He's very passionate about it. Dr. Henry Brodaty, he's very eloquent. He took the Maintain Your Brain program, now goes back to 45. And simple message, you just you eat better, look after yourself, look after your body, and you're going to be less likely to develop dementia. And you don't want to be getting a diagnosis and thinking, I wish I'd done something about this 20 years ago. So for what it's worth, I think it's always worth promoting. And what a great initiative that is, the Maintain Your Brain program. 25 minutes to 12 now here on this Tuesday.
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0: 22 minutes to 12. Yes, we've got a lot of feedback on that interview with Dr. Henry Bradati. You can go and have a look at his website, the Maintain Your Health website. So you can go and look at that. I think the more we can talk about it, the better. And look, with the health system, and I know a couple of situations that I'm close to where people are going through the health system and it can be an absolute nightmare, especially for older people. There aren't enough beds. There's not enough staff. It's very, very difficult. I'll only say that in the context of what I'm about to do because I noticed the front page of the Melbourne Age. 20 new emergency beds at the Royal Children's Hospital will have to be left empty when a long-awaited multi-million-dollar redevelopment is completed because the health service lacks the staff to use them. This is an internal email. So it's basically hospital with no patients. Now, again, it's a very serious issue, but one of the things you can always do is with politics, you can usually find something in Yes Minister that relates to the story. And this one, I've played it plenty of times. It's one of the great little routines. So given what we were just hearing about, let's hear it again.
18: Oh, well, you asked me to find out about that alleged empty hospital in North London.
19: Oh, yes.
18: Well, as I warned you, Minister, the driver's network is not wholly reliable. Roy has got it wrong.
19: Thank heavens for that. How did you find out?
18: Through the private secretary's network.
19: And?
18: Well, in fact, there are only 342 administrative staff at the New St. Edward's Hospital. The other 170 are porters, cleaners, laundry workers, gardeners, cooks, and so forth.
19: And how many medical staff?
18: Oh, none of them.
19: None?
18: No.
19: But we are talking about St. Edward's Hospital, aren't we?
18: Yes, it's brand new. It was completed 15 months ago and fully staffed. But unfortunately, at that time, there were government cutbacks, so consequently, there was no money left for medical services.
19: A brand new hospital with over 500 non-medical staff and no patients?
18: Oh, there is one patient.
19: One?
18: Yes, the deputy chief administrator fell over a piece of scaffolding and broke his...
19: Good God. Thank heavens I wasn't asked about this in the house. Why hasn't it got out?
18: Well, actually, I think it's been contrived to keep looking like a building site, and so far no one's realised it's operational. scaffolding, skip still there, the normal thing.
19: The normal thing? I think I'd better go and have a look at this before the opposition does.
18: Yes, it's surprising the press haven't found out by now, isn't it?
19: Fortunately, Bernard, most of our journalists are so incompetent they'd have the gravest difficulty in finding out that today is Wednesday.
20: It's actually Thursday.
0: It never gets old, and there's always a story that relates to that one, so I thought I'd give it a quick gallop from one of the classic episodes of Yes Minister. 19 to 12.
21: An extraordinary motion picture.
22: And now on Nights, Movies with Dale Sinden.
0: Yes, Dale goes out and looks at all of the new movies. The good news I have for you, he's got three here, and the length of these movies is manageable, so 2.5, 3 hours. Hello, mate.
23: John, that seems to be your main criteria of seeing any film. Doesn't matter what it's about.
0: First thing I look at.
23: Yeah.
0: Okay, let's kick off. This first one is called Forgotten Island.
23: This is a DreamWorks animated film, John, and quite a delightful one. It takes a really different look. It's set in the 1990s. It follows childhood best friends Joe and Razor, and this is all set in the Philippines, and it uses a lot of Philippines culture. They grow up. They're pretty outsiders. They don't sort of fit in with anybody else, so they become very, very firm friends. And then when it hits up to their teens, one of them ends up getting a job working over to the USA for the, like, one of the space programs, and suddenly they're going to be separated for the first time. And while this is going on, they end up using this little sort of a stone, and they get sucked into the magic portal of Nakali, which is I think it is in Philippine culture. It's this like forgotten island with all these mysterious creatures and things. And once they're there, they're trying to get out. They've got to try and team up with some other creatures there, and it's got some really strange creatures there. But there's sort of a witch character there who sort of feeds off dreams. So they've got to try and get back while they still remember each other. John, this would have to be one of the most delightful animated films. I went in pretty skeptical, and I came out of this thinking, my God, this is beautiful. It was made by the filmmaking team behind Puss in Boots, the last of the Puss in Boots films, another DreamWorks. And beneath all the chaos is a surprisingly touching story about friendship, growing up, and the fear of losing someone who's been part of your life forever. That's the main theme of this. But it is absolutely beautiful to look at. It's just extraordinary. And it's got this style, which I sort of think the filmmakers were very, very influenced by a bit of Japanese animation. But it really is nice. I've got Filipino friends, John, and I've never taken the time to talk to them about their culture. I probably learnt more about this film than anything else. If you're going to take your kids along to see it, you'll have a great time as well, and they'll be very entertained because it's very, very quick-paced. And I give it a 9 out of 10.
0: Wow, 9 out of 10, that's Forgotten Island. That's the first of the three.
23: Yeah, let me just mention some of the voices. It stars, if you're probably a younger... H.E.R., that's the name of this woman, Gabriella Cimento-Wilson. Mm-hmm. She won an Oscar the other year for an Academy Award for a song she wrote for Judas and the Black Messiah.
0: Right.
23: And the only other people I remember, Dave Franco's in it, but Manny Jacinto, who is a Filipino actor, and you might remember him from The Good Place.
0: Okay, all right. Now, you've got three movies. You're about to do your second. Don't break my heart, because I've just had a look at the third, and I'm very excited. But let's go to number two.
23: Resident Evil. Now, this is about the fifth or sixth time they've made a movie based on the video game, which I've never played, John. The interesting thing about this one, it was given to a guy called Zach Greker, who made Weapons the other year, did really well, and won an Oscar. But he's got a really good eye for filmmaking, and he's really interesting. But this is based on the game. It stars Shay Hatton. He's Brian. He's an ordinary medical courier who ends up taking a late night delivery to Raccoon City. Now, if you've played the game, you would have heard of Raccoon City, only to discover that the place has become a monster buffet. Some viruses escape there, John, and the people in the surrounding areas start turning into most bizarre creatures ever. But the way it kicks off, it's really interesting, and it drags you in, and then things start getting very, very squirrely. It starts off grounded in real world, everything that can go wrong type of delivery, and it seamlessly blends into survival horror and then gradually turns into a wonderfully demented chaos. And it's not very long, John. You're, like you said, it's 94 minutes.
0: It's a disaster movie. Okay, what score are you giving it?
23: I'm giving it an 8 out of 10,
0: John.
23: 8
0: out of 10. Now, one of my cartoons that I grew up with.
23: Oh, yeah.
0: They're timeless. They are full of violence. The just wonderful cartoons. That is Wile-E Coyote and The Roadrunner. This is a movie.
23: They've made a live-action movie, but it has got animated. All the Looney Tunes that you've come to know, like Grandma, Tweety, Daffy, everyone is in this, John.
0: Oh, wow.
23: Look, if anyone deserves compensation for workplace injuries, it's Wile E. Coyote. John, after decades of being flattened, exploded, squashed, burnt, and generally humiliated by defective Acme products, he finally decides enough is enough and takes Acme to court. He ends up coming across, they call him a billboard lawyer in America, John, where they've got the billboard up. He finds one. Will Fort is Kevin Avery, who's a reluctant lawyer representing Coyote, and Lana Condor is his determined niece. But along the way, we also have John Senna as Acme is a confidently smug defense lawyer, and they're all terrific. John, the filmmakers clearly understood and really loved the original Looney Tunes. The animation, sight gags, and physical comedy, they feel really authentic, with the timing of the jokes landing perfectly. Even better, Wile E. Coyote remains gloriously silent, communicating through signs. He holds up little signs. And,
0: wow.
23: Look, there's plenty of familiar Looney Tunes faces along the way, but nothing feels forced. The integration of the cartoons into the real world is seamless. And while the story manages to be clever without tampering with what makes these characters so beloved, I had an absolute cracker of a time for this. Time flew by me like I was on a pair of, you know, roller skates with firecrackers on the end. I think it's a terrific tribute to Looney Tunes and a reminder that sometimes the best solution to a defective Acme product is simply just call a lawyer. I loved it, John. I hope you go and see it.
0: Because when you think about it and you look at the classics of the stupid Coyote chasing the Roadrunner, never gets the Roadrunner. But then you have a look at it again, you think, I grew up watching a thing where there were anvils, people being smashed, people being thrown off cliffs.
23: Oh, when you see all
0: the violence is remarkable, but it's all cartoon violence, obviously.
23: Yeah, but back when they were made, John, they would have been appearing alongside things like Casablanca and what have you, when, you know, they used to have an A film, a B film, and all this stuff in between. These weren't necessarily, the original cartoons we were laughing at weren't necessarily made for kids, they were made for a general audience. So it's one of the good things about it. Like you said, you watch it as a kid, you saw it with one level.
0: Fantastic.
23: You see it now, another level.
0: 103 minutes. What score did you give it?
23: I gave it a 9 out of 10.
0: 9 out of 10.
23: I loved it, John.
0: The Coyote versus Acme. I'm excited. Very good. Thank you, Dale.
23: And 100 minutes, that's what got you over the finish
0: line. Absolutely perfect. All right.
23: Thank you, John.
0: Thank you. We'll do it again next week. I'll be away next week, but we'll do it in a fortnight. You'll still be doing it.
23: I will
0: be here, but I'll be here. I'm taking 1 week off.
23: Lucky
0: I'll add a week off, surely. At 12 to 12.
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0: 9 to 12 now. There is also a story which you'll be reading about tomorrow. It's been around tonight that the ABC's flagship Four Corners program, this is the way it's being reported in The Australian, failed to verify sources or do sufficient fact-checking. This is from the ABC Ombudsman. Damning report surrounding the sacked reporter Mahmoud Fazal. They found two of the former bikie-turned-journalist reports, Cocaine Nation and Meth Highway, failed to meet the ABC's editorial standards for accuracy, fair and honest dealing, independence and integrity. In fact, the Media Watch program was responsible for a lot of the examination of all of this. And I actually personally feel let down because I remember seeing the cocaine program about, and some of the stuff in there was eye-popping in relation to the cocaine trade and the way the cocaine trade operates in, certainly in Sydney. And then it's the motivation for much of the gang war and the turf wars that happen. Now, we've had Four Corners this week. Already people are responding to the excellent investigation of electric vehicles and the dangers posed by some of those electric vehicles. I keep referring to, and he's a friend of mine, John Lyons, excellent piece he did last year on the Forever War, which highlighted the influence of Iran in southern Lebanon. Very balanced coverage he provides on the issue in the Middle East. But this is a real scandal, and how it happened and how it was allowed to happen is a cause of a fair bit of shame. 1318 73 is our number. Look, tomorrow night, Trent Licks will be here for our car segment. We'll look at that program where they're talking about the BYD Shark, which could be vulnerable. And in fact, if you listen to 2GB, our traffic man, Will Bottom, he's got one of those BYD Sharks. He was down the car park covering it in alfoil. He's so concerned about this. He's driving his little hole in the front. People don't believe me. It's true. 7 to 12.
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0: 4:12, just had a look at the birthdays, and it's Kerri-Ann Kennelly's birthday. If you're listening, the great Kerri-Ann, a happy birthday. I hope you had a good day, and I noticed that tomorrow's the birthday of the late Ray Charles. So given that it's Ray Charles, I'll finish the show tonight with this.

0: Tony's looking after you through the night. Have a great Wednesday.
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2: Hello, I'm Jack Bennett. The opposition has distanced itself from a Liberal senator's push to unlock superannuation for home buyers. Andrew Bragg has proposed using super as collateral for home loans to increase borrowing power. One Nation has already pledged to let renters and mortgage holders access up to a quarter of their super. Liberal leader Angus Taylor says the opposition is still finalising its policy.
3: Superannuation is Australians' money. It's Australians' money. They should have choice in it. That's why we strongly support self-managed super funds. But the proposal you're talking about there is not our policy.
2: A woman's been charged with murdering her child in the New South Wales Blue Mountains. Chris McCarthy reports.
4: Police allege the 42-year-old stabbed her three children in a vehicle at Valley Heights on Sunday before turning the knife on herself. One child, aged five, died at the scene, while a one- and three-year-old remain in critical but stable conditions. Officers have charged the woman with one count of murder and two of cause grievous bodily harm with intent to murder. The accused, who remains in hospital after the attack, appeared in court via bedside video link. She's been refused bail to appear before Penrith Court on November 20. Chris McCarthy, Sydney.
2: The Reserve Bank says the federal government could slash red tape to increase productivity. The latest intergenerational report warns Australia's productivity is expected to remain below its historical average. The RBA governor says the government has levers at its disposal to reverse the trend. These include cutting regulation and making it easier for businesses to invest and innovate. A 15-year-old boy has been arrested after at least 11 people were injured in a shooting outside a high school in Turkey. Two people are in critical conditions after the gunman opened fire before fleeing. The suspect's mother, father and grandfather have also been detained. It's the third school shooting in Turkey this year. A Sri Lankan court has convicted 15 men of plotting a 2019 bombing that killed 270 people and injured more than 500. Nine other men have been acquitted. The Easter blasts at three churches and three hotels were the deadliest in Sri Lanka since the end of its civil war in 2009. 45 foreigners were among those killed. And roughly one in seven Queenslanders believe foxes and cats are native to Australia. Polling from the Invasive Species Council also revealed 2% did not know kangaroos were native and 5% for wombats. Rewilding manager Rob Brewster says it's a case of out of mind, out of sight.
5: Because we don't see them, we don't appreciate them, we don't know them, we don't love them, and we start to think those things that we see on the road are indeed native.
2: In finance, one Australian dollar is buying 71 US cents.
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2: Brisbane Lion Lachie Neal has had his one match ban for striking upheld at the tribunal and will miss this weekend's AFL Grand Final. It's the midfielder's first suspension in his 320-game career, but the club can appeal. Fremantle coach Justin Longmuir has been named the AFL Coaches Association Senior Coach of the Year. Longmuir led the Dockers to a minor premiership and their second ever grand final. He's told Fox Footy he's proud.
6: Yeah, it is a terrific honour, and Fags has won the last couple. There's some great coaches and highly respected coaches on that honour board, so to join them is very humbling.
2: Knights coach Justin Holbrook has retained the same 19-man squad for Sunday's NRL preliminary final against the Panthers. And in the NFL, the LA Rams have bounced back, beating the New York Jets 28-6. That's the latest news and sport.
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3: Checking your weather around the country. Canberra, cloudy with a slight chance of a shower in the morning and a top of 21 degrees. Adelaide, mostly sunny, 25 the top. Perth, a medium chance of showers in the morning, a top of 21 degrees. Brisbane, a shower or two and 26 degrees. Sydney, cloudy with a high chance of showers, a top of 22. And Melbourne, sunny with a top of 19 degrees.

and you're thinking, well, I'd like to join in the program. But maybe, as Tony has recommended, perhaps a little liqueur of choice as we share the airwaves together. What would it be your choice? 133693. Great to have your company. We're live across Australia, whether it be 3AW here in Melbourne, where I am sitting right now, Collins Street in Melbourne. But we've got great listeners through 4BC in Brisbane, 6BR in Perth. The good people who are very smart, very clear. They are savvy people through 2GB in Sydney, 5AA in Adelaide, loyal, passionate listeners to Australia Overnight. And those through the ACE Radio Network. The ACE Radio Network, which goes right throughout Victoria, all the regional stations, country stations right throughout the ACE Radio Network and into southern parts of New South Wales. You know who you are. How it works, you ring through. Now, the best way to do that is based on the various opportunities for your particular area. 133693. You can text as well. We've got so many texts yesterday. Way too long replying to them all. 0477 693 693. For those at 6PR in Perth and 4BC in Brisbane, 133882. 133882. What are we going to talk about? Well, we made a

0: little note. Given that Bruce Springsteen is having a birthday today, the great Bruce Springsteen, not 70, not 75, 77. So it just occurred to me, we should acknowledge that Bruce is one of the all-time greats. It would be people around Australia at some point have attended a Bruce Springsteen concert. If not, why not? One of the all-time greats. Where did you see Bruce? When did you see Bruce? What is your favourite from Bruce Springsteen? I wrote down only because it came up over a little cup of coffee mid-afternoon yesterday. And the question is, what best describes Australia in 2026? How would you describe it? What best describes Australia in 2026? Be interested to get views from you right around, because I'm thinking everybody will have a different sort of inclination, if you like, is that the right word? A different idea about what Australia is today. What best describes Australia? And people were talking in a conversation over a cup of coffee yesterday morning. I know, there's a lot of coffee meetings going on in my world. What's the best thing you've won? If anything, what have you ever won by way of a prize, a raffle, some sort of good fortune? What have you won? How it works, you ring through, 133693. For those around the country, jump on board. You know the number, I think. For those in Perth, those in Brisbane, 133882. Calls, 133693. It is Australia Overnight. I'm Tony McManus. So, Michael, you can kick it off in Brisbane. Morning.
1: Good morning. How are you today?
0: Michael, thank you for asking. I'm sensationally well for a brand new day.
1: I hate to disappoint you. I did have a bit of a heavy one to start with, but I could throw in a light liqueur first, if you like.
0: Please, a liqueur, go.
1: My day's been quite hectic today as I took in a new foster one-year-old puppy, Dachshund.
0: Oh, gorgeous, gorgeous, gorgeous, while gorgeous.
1: While we wait to find it a forever home. Those little things pack a punch.
0: Is this your first Dachshund?
1: First one that I'm fostering, yes.
0: Well done.
1: Yeah. I have a big, fat, lazy American pit bull that sleeps all day, but this thing is just complete reverse.
0: I'll bet it is. And how do you acquire it, Michael?
1: Just through one of our local rescue centres.
0: Fantastic.
1: And they just want to get the dogs out for a little bit of exercise and spend some time at home, you know, for a week or two. So, yeah, they come and go through my place.
0: Well, aren't you just great? And so you got to feed them, love them. What happens if you fall in love with them and then 2 weeks, 3 weeks, a month or whatever, you've got to hand them back? That'd be heartbreaking, I reckon.
1: You cry. But as long as they go to a loving home, they stay there.
0: Yeah, gee, that's important.
1: Unfortunately, a lot of them get taken and they end up back with you for another couple of weeks but bounce around. But anyway... that's my my liqueur. But the heavy one, I'll try and be quick on it now, but the Russian-Ukraine conflict. I go back 4 years ago, waking up after living and working up in Russia for 10 years, to the scenes on TV in Russia of hundreds and hundreds of trucks carrying tanks and artillery to invade Ukraine. Mm. Then we used to see the attacks on the tanks, and slowly we don't see that anymore. 4 years, we go forward, fast forward 4 years later, it's drone to drone, assuming tanks are no longer involved. Here's my thing. Mm-hmm. When I was there, I used to go with a colleague of mine in Russia to his family's home down in a major city on the Black Sea, on the edge. Mm-hmm. And in his backyard, it backed onto a Russian air defense base. And I'm only going back 4 years ago. This thing was live, operating, and based on the hangars and the MiG jets in those hangars, there was over 70 live operating MiGs then, plus a series of bombers I could never count, but let's say 50 plus. And I spoke to him the other day on the phone and said, is that airbase still operating? He said, yeah, they fly in and fly out doing tests every day. Why aren't these things, why isn't Russia using these in the conflict? Well, I'm glad they're not.
0: God, yeah.
1: Why is it just a drone war now? Yeah. And 200 kilometres to the west of the Black Sea there, from that place we used to visit as well, is a massive, naval base. And you don't hear about that either, but again, glad they're not using that sort of technology.
0: Michael, you've raised some really good points, and I wish I had the answer. I don't know, but there would be people tuned in listening who would have some feedback for that, and how it works, why it works, what are those distinctions here. We are in 2026, and we're talking about munitions, essentially. You look at the cost is, apart from the large, by the way, but the cost, billions of dollars. And to what end?
1: Well, obviously we had the likes of our light horsemen, horses.
0: Exactly.
1: We had the tank war.
0: Yeah.
1: We had the war over the skies. We've had the submarine war, the U-boats, obviously the nuclear, unfortunately.
0: Yeah. Michael, keep listening. We'll see what other people say across Australia. I wish you well with the puppy, and good for you for jumping on board and doing such great work with those puppies. You're a good man. Keep in touch. Artie, good morning.
2: Good morning, Tony Mac and Jay. Bruce Springsteen, didn't he have a complication getting into an Elvis concert at one stage?
0: He tells that story so beautifully, where he was passionate, as he would have been, you can imagine, passionate about, and he tried to get into Graceland. I think the story he tells, jumped the fence and it didn't go well, and he said, but do you know who I am? And the person apparently said, no, don't know. Well, I've got the number one song in Australia at the moment, with a song called Born to Run, in Australia, in the world at the moment, called Born to Run. And it still didn't get him the entree to go and meet his great hero, Elvis Presley.
2: Great artist, Bruce Springsteen. Favourite songs of mine, I'm on Fire, of course, Dancing in the Dark, and Born in the USA.
0: Yeah, well, some wonderful songs there. What's happening in the world, Artie? What are you noticing?
2: I'm noticing that the prices of petrol are increasing, and it's not looking good at all. And they're rising and rising at $2.25, and you can't get it cheap anymore at the moment.
0: It's a real worry.
2: Good.
0: It's a real worry, and that's going to filter through, Artie. Thank you. Keep in touch. Come back a bit later on. We'll talk more about those prices around Australia. What are you seeing in terms of the petrol prices? The reality is, I think we can all assume it's correct, where as they move up, these prices will be passed on to you, me, for everything that we buy by way of transport. So this is not a great time for us. That's why I asked the question, and you can give the feedback. Don't overthink it, by the way, just what instantly comes up for you. What is it that you would say best describes Australia as of today? What best describes for you, making an observation about Australia today? Come and join us. 133693, wherever you are, for Sydney, 131873. Morning, Australia overnight.
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0: Should tell you what's coming up in the program. Rick Milne, Antiques and Collectibles, in the next hour or so. And as we go through, the very popular Johnny DeRemus will be here. And we'll talk to Scott Phillips. Scott's just written this amazing new book, which I've perused well and truly. He's a business commentator. You see a bit of him, I think, on Sky and on Channel 9. And it's about making better decisions about investment, money, business in general. It's a really good yarn. So he'll be a very special guest later on this morning. Gordon, good morning. Granville. Hello, Gordon.
12: Good morning, Tony. Morning. I saw a very disturbing report on the ABC Four Corners earlier this evening, on electric vehicles.
0: Yeah, it would have been Monday night, at Four Corners, yeah?
12: Yeah, well, yeah. I actually just watched it tonight.
0: Okay, yeah.
12: So we don't need to mention the names of the vehicles or even the country where they come from, because we already know that. And these vehicles have the capacity to download updates, for the benefit of your vehicle. And they also have the capacity to upload. And a security expert on the Four Corners program actually hacked, accessed the codes to a particular brand of car from the unnamed country.
0: I think it was BYD. We can mention it, BYD.
12: Well, it was another one, but...
0: I was told it was BYD. So what was it?
12: XPeng.
0: Okay. Beg your pardon. Okay, so BYD's had a recall. My mistake. BYD, one of their vehicles had a recall in the last few days as well.
12: Well, this security expert was, he put his agent in the car and got him to connect his phone to the system of the car. And he had a conversation and he asked the driver to use one of the automated voice prompting, and again, I don't know if you want me to mention the name of that.
0: Yeah, but sure you can.
12: Where you say, hello, such and such name, can you tell me this? Mm. And it'll go through AI, Google, and it'll give you the answer. Mm-hmm. And so he had a set up conversation about his biographical details. And because he was able to monitor the car radio, he was able to upload his date of birth, his address, his parents' name, and a whole lot of biographical details. He then actually found his car and he tested it. They got him to drive on an outback road where there was no other traffic. And the person, the security expert, had a laptop nearby, and he proved he was able to turn the lights off. He was able to turn the car radio stations to different stations. He could turn the windscreen wipers on and off.
0: Mm.
12: And the assumption is that if they want to, they can crash your car.
0: Yeah.
12: Now, these particular models, there was about seven of them, and the Four Corners reporter drove through the adjoining car park of Defence Signals Directorate, ASIO and Department of Defence in Canberra, and they counted 22 of these vehicles. Now, if you're in and they said, if you go to a defence establishment from the maker of these vehicles, you were told that you need to park 3 kilometres away. Australia has no such security precaution with these foreign-made vehicles.
0: So, Gordon, the question has to be, though, by definition, is it something about which we should be fearful?
12: I think so. If a third party can turn your lights on and off, the windscreen wipers, etc., then they can also interfere with your brakes.
0: Yeah.
12: And depending on who you are, like, you know, if there's a political motivation to get rid of you, this appears to be a way that it can be done.
0: Yeah, and you've got to wonder as to, you know, the idea, we only talked about this again yesterday, where the idea of Australia, for example, spending an S-load of money on submarine. So we can spend all this money on submarine. This won't be done with submarine or ammunition. This will be done with a push of a button, is what you're saying, I think.
12: Yeah. Well, look, for the thinking people out there, the story was called Asleep at the Wheel. If you Google it, it's there, and it'll be on YouTube. If it's not already on YouTube, it will be. But I recommend if you've got an electric vehicle from the country in question, you need to have a look at this doco.
0: Thank you for bringing it to attention. I mentioned BYD. I think they had one of their vehicles. I think it was one of their trucks that has been recalled. But the recall thing often gets reported on the basis of a bad thing. Quite often it's for reasons of safety, and all motoring manufacturers at some point, some more than others, have recall on a regular basis. Pete, morning.
13: Tony, good morning. The recall is regarding bracket that holds a spare wheel.
0: In the back of the BYD.
13: Shark 6 or Shark 7, one or the other. Yeah, you said something about
0: good looking car.
13: What do we think? They're very comfortable and they're very spacious. I work in the car delivery industry, and it's probably the biggest you'll find on the market for about 57,000 compared to 80,000 to 90,000.
0: Yeah, pretty good, isn't it?
13: Not your big super American utes, but the Ford and Toyota ones and Mitsubishi. That's probably the biggest and most comfortable. It's all the rest are. They've gone backwards, Tony, and they've gone up almost about 30% or 40% from what I remember from 2019 when the prices started going up ridiculously. Tony,
0: yep.
13: That's all I want to ring up for. You said something about what do you think of Australia today?
0: So I asked the question. The question simply is, what best describes Australia? How would you best describe Australia today?
13: As the luckiest country in the world. I'll give you a couple stats. My parents have just signed on to a pension. They're getting $49,800 combined income from the pension, Tony. No debts. They have all this money saved up. They've got a spare house, raised 4 kids. immigrants, 1972, could not speak a word of English. My mum's worked 39 or 42 years, something like that. My dad's worked probably 45. Luckiest country in the world for anyone and everyone. And I'm sick and tired of hearing people complain and complain and complain about anything and everything just because we have a voice, Tony. And to be honest, Tony, I can't get over it. The fact that people ring up this radio station, pick all your hosts, just hammer, and complain about bills and this and that. And then last week, people paid $700 for a ticket to the American football, and the AFL football had almost 300,000 people one weekend, average price 200. And I'm just sick of it, Tony, man. You know what I mean?
0: It's a really good point, and I thank you for those comments. I guess, you know, everybody's going to be different about that. The reality is it is tough and hard for many, many people. On the other hand, the point that you make is we're better off than a lot of other countries in the world right now. And I know it's hard. We tend to have, I guess the other question is, have we become a nation of whingers? We do a lot of whinging. Many of us do a lot of whinging. Maybe that's the new pastime. What do? We'll have a bit of a whinge. We used to talk about another great nation that were always referred to as whingers. Have we become whingers? I think that's the point Peter was making. 133693. I would also make the point. Spoke to somebody yesterday who's just had a month and a half away overseas, and they travelled through Greece. They had an amazing time, but came back after that and then realised just how far advanced, how better off we are in Australia than other parts of the world. Come and have your say about that. 133693. I just asked that question randomly because it came up as a chat yesterday afternoon. What best describes Australia for you today? 133693.
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0: Look at this. Interesting text. I beg to differ with Pete. People born here are totally disillusioned. It's only the lucky country now for people not born here. Interesting observation, says Jackie. If you are a white heterosexual, it seems impossible to get ahead. I'll say that again. If you're a white heterosexual, it seems impossible to get ahead. Politicians today seem to only want to look after themselves. The only one I see the real passion for Australians is Pauline Hanson. OMG. Jackie, interesting contribution. I'd love to find out more to discuss why you feel it's only white heterosexuals for which it's impossible to get ahead. Gee, I know quite a few white heterosexuals who, by the way, are doing okay. 133693, Leanne, morning.
1: Good morning, Tony and Jay. The Russian war, the reason they're not using all those, the big equipment, cost. The drones are cheaper.
0: Yeah, they are simple. A lot cheaper.
1: Simple. On both sides. Liqueurs, I've got the most beautiful liqueur. It's got 43 ingredients.
0: Whoa, what's it called?
1: And it's called Liqueur 43. It's Spanish. And it's I don't know what all the ingredients are, but the description is, combines lively Mediterranean citrus aromas, a subtle spice touch of coriander, sweet mature fruit notes, and a dominant smooth vanilla finish.
0: Yum.
1: And it's got a chill. Oh, it's divine. And it goes with anything, too, if you wanted to mix it. It leaves a lovely warm vanilla coating on your throat. It's got a little tiny touch of chili is another ingredient. It's just incredible.
0: Very clever. How long since you've had a Drambuie?
1: I've never had a Drambuie because I don't like orange liqueurs.
0: It's not orange.
1: Well, my dad used to have a depth charger. Do you know what that is?
0: Just remind us.
1: It's a schooner of beer with a nip of Drambuie in the glass in the bottom.
0: Oh, yes, a dram. Leanne, thank you for that. I beg to differ with Pete. People born here totally disillusioned. Interesting. I want to find out more about that comment. Good on you, Jackie. Come and join us, Jeff, in Melbourne Town. Good morning, Jeff.
2: Oh, how you going?
0: Good, Jeff. Thank you.
2: Tony.
0: Speaking.
2: I like to have a gamble down again. And when I gave up smoking, I accumulated like $10,000 because every day I put that amount in the bank. So I asked my other half, I said, can I have a wee flutter? And it was a one-tenth of a part, and it cost $7,500. And guess what? It come in, it was $30 million.
0: Oh.
2: And I thought, oh, Tony, guess what? 22 people won it.
0: Including you?
2: And that went down to $75,000.
0: Oh, okay.
2: It was still good, Tony.
0: You'd be happy about that. How long ago was that, Jeff?
2: That was the first $30 million draw way back in 10 years ago or so. It was a Christmas draw. It was a New Year's draw or something like that.
0: Well, a win's a win. You've got to be happy with that, Jeff.
2: Beg your pardon?
0: How much have you got left?
2: Oh, no, I invested in a boat. No, a boat spell.
0: Good on you.
2: No, but I did recover from it. At least I can say I won.
0: Well, you can. Well done. You. Are you still off the durries?
2: Oh, yeah. I've given it up. That really was a great way of doing it. Good. It was like every day.
0: Good man. Winner, chicken dinner. You'd have done well.
2: I'm still sad I'm invested in that boat, Tony.
0: Good on you, Jeff. Thank you. Keep the text line coming too, by the way. I'll get to him in just a moment. 0477 693 693. Wilma, morning.
3: Good morning, Tony. Well, I think we live in the best country in the world, although I've never been out of Australia, but it's only by, learning from, I'm a you know, what you hear and so forth. But the best prize I ever won, and this is several years ago, I won a holiday over to Perth. An absolutely magnificent town, and really enjoyed it. And well, after that, I went back to Perth three times. But my husband and I, we went caravanning a lot. And Australia is just a magnificent country all round.
0: I think most people would agree with that.
3: And I think the people to make the country, Tony. Look, wherever we travelled, we had no trouble. And, talking to the people, it's marvelous experience, I think. And, I think a lot of people, they want to, you know, go overseas, but they haven't seen Australia, which to me is a little bit disappointing.
0: Yeah, and I think that's a fair point, Wilma. I don't know whether it's disappointing. I mean, everybody's allowed to make a choice. That's one of the great things about Australia. You can choose to do one thing. You can choose to do another. What works for one doesn't always work for everybody else. Some people, and there are many people, who probably have chosen not to travel overseas. If it were me, if I was running the joint, I would insist that everybody at some point, almost subsidised to a certain degree, particularly students, older students, to go overseas, spend some time looking, working about in other nations. Don't care which nation, by the way. And come back and bring back some of those skills here. Wilma, thank you. Dave in Preston, morning.
4: Hello, Tony.
0: Hey,
4: how are you, mate?
0: Well, thank you.
4: I think the problem with Australia is they let too much riffraff in. Cost of living is miles too high. Only in the Philippines, you can build a 240 square house for $110,000. You couldn't even buy a block of land for that here.
0: Would you want to live there?
4: Yeah, we're going to live there, Tony. It's 45% more cheaper to live there than live here. Why wouldn't you want to live there? It's 28 during winter and 35 during summer.
0: And you've made that decision?
4: We've made that decision, yeah. We've already built the house. We're all set to go. It's just Mum's 90, so we're waiting on Mum. And my daughter's 17. Once she turns 18, all systems are go.
0: And the young ones will go with you?
4: My youngest daughter will. She's 6. The oldest daughter, well, her mum's in China and here, so she'll probably go between both. But she can come over when she's in China.
0: Wow, that's a massive decision, Dave.
4: There's too many rules and regulations here, Tony. You know, like, the government aren't here to help. You know, they just want to book every citizen that's here to make up the shortfall of their overspending.
0: And based on your research, based on presumably you've done a fair bit of that, you reckon you're going to be better off living, working, enjoying life based in Philippines?
4: Well, in the Philippines, I get Australian pension of 77,000 pesos a month. I won't have to work, Tony, but I will work to keep it in interest.
0: Doing what sort of work, Dave? Whatever you want.
4: Whatever, Tony. We've got a taxi rank sort of set up over there. We've got student accommodation set over there. So everything's falling into place.
0: When do you hope, but before the end of the year or this time next year?
4: I sort of don't hope too much because I'm sort of wishing my mum to die, you know what I mean?
0: So
4: I'm not wishing on that, but we'll go next year for a holiday again and we'll go every year till mum passes and then we'll go for good.
0: Dave, keep us posted. What a great story.
4: No worries, mate. Enjoy your show.
0: Thank you. Very kind of you. There you go. You've heard what Dave has to say. He's packing the bags when it's appropriate to do so and going to live in the Philippines. Tony Mac just bought 91 unleaded, gone up 25 cents 7 days, not seen, well-paid czar of fuel. What happened to that, Rob? Very good point. G'day, Tony Mac. Always like the program. The caller saying, we live in the best country, mate, since my dad bought me here in Mauritius, 1979, always said, Australia, the best country, totally true. President Trump is giving a talk at the moment as we speak in New York, and the headline is, according to Donald Trump, America is living a golden dream at the moment. Really? It's a golden time for America. Wow. Make of that what you will. We'll go to Pete, Melinda, Kim, Nathan, you're next. Come and join us wherever you are, right across Australia.
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0: If you have just jumped on board first time this morning, I'm Tony McManus for Australia Overnight. If you'd like to be part of it, wherever you are around Australia, you might be listening through 3AW here in Melbourne, where I am, 4BC in Brisbane, hello to you, 6PR in Perth, my brother's up there, hello to you in Brisbane, 6PR in Perth, 2GB in Sydney, hello, good morning. 5AA in Adelaide too, and the Ace Radio Network. Come and be part of it. 133693 for those in New South Wales in Sydney. 131873, and then coincidentally for both 6PR in Perth and 4BC, it's the same number, just slightly different. Well, it's the same number really, which is 133882, and it brings it through to this program whilst we're all together around Australia. Look at the text. G'day, Tone. To describe Australia today, as they say, no place like home. Marion, it's nice. Tone, I have three adult children. All have university degrees, all employed. One can't keep up with the house payments and is hoping to get a business going. One's struggling to afford rent, and the other lives in a room in a share house. Before the federal government, they were all employed, so I don't feel at all optimistic about this country. That's so disappointing. So disappointing. And feel for you. So who, how, why, where did it go so terribly wrong? Is that a post-COVID thing as well? 021? Let me know. Before the federal government were all employed, before this federal government, they were all employed. So I don't feel at all optimistic about Australia.

0: The full-time workers queue up at soup kitchens because after the rent and mortgage and bills, there's little money for food. Pete Sterling, morning.
1: Tony.
0: Pete.
1: Oh, just listening to everything you're talking about makes it even funnier than what I'm going to talk about. Footy classified and poor old Lockie Neal possibly not playing in Saturday's grand final. The hosts and all the other panel members on Footy Classified.
0: Well, he won't be playing this weekend, Pete.
1: Feel it's a travesty that poor old Lockie isn't going to play because he's such a fantastic man. He's won two Brownlows, he's won two grand final medals, and he should deserve to play. I think, ask his ex-wife, Julie, how much of a fantastic guy is good old Lockie?
0: Yeah.
1: Yeah. I just have to laugh how they just fall over themselves trying to promote that Lockie Neal should be playing. I mean, he's obviously struck another player and it's deemed that he should get 1 week. Leave it at that. Let's move on.
0: Well, he got one game suspension has been upheld, a marathon hearing late last night, so he won't be playing in the grand final. Big mistake, Lockie. Big mistake.
1: There you go.
0: Big mistake.
1: Never mind.
0: Good on you, Pete. Thank you for that. Keep listening. Tiffy, good morning.
2: Hello, darling Mackie, sweetie. Hello, Australia. Hello, JJ. It's Tiffy Girl again. Sorry about the voice of the stress cough, but a couple of quick things. Today I've just finished, I'm going to cry, putting aside for my new Miele fridge. It's all done. Oh, my God, like I've done this for like a couple of months now. It's all done, all finished.
0: Oh,
2: and it's going to be purchased on Saturday. And the best thing about Australia is Paulie, who is a darling. He's like a brother to me. He's a lovely Christian man. And he always helps me with some food and medication when I'm in trouble and when I need it. And if it wasn't for him, I don't know where I'd be. I'm sorry.
0: Oh, Tiff. Well, let's hope somewhere in all of that for you, Tiff, there is and will be at some point you'll be more upbeat. There will be an upturn.
2: Because I'm in debt. I'm trying to pay that off.
0: Well, you're not by yourself. For what it's worth, Tiffy, you're not by yourself in that.
2: No, I know that. But as I said, I've saved up for Clem, my new duck's hot water heater. Thank God, because she gives me the best showers ever. 250 litre. You know, now my new Miele fridge, Hermione, she's got the best freezer, the best fridge, nothing broken, you know, and I just can't believe I've saved up for her. Oh, my God. Thank you, Mackie. I love you. Well, Tiffy,
0: you look after yourself and keep in touch. Tiffy's been a regular caller of the program for a long time. And Melinda, morning.
3: Good morning, Tony.
0: Melinda, hi.
3: So, Australia. I'll start off by saying there's one or two things that I'm going to say that aren't necessarily positive, but
0: Please.
3: It's not because I'm whinging.
0: No.
3: It's because that's the way things are. It really depends on who you are. I feel fortunate that I live in Australia, but I wouldn't come straight out and say it's the best country in the world, because until you've actually lived in another country, it's not a judgment you can make. So the best thing you can do is appreciate what you have. And we have a lot to appreciate here. It's a beautiful, beautiful place. But, of course, it's got nasty bits too. For example, just in the news this evening, I heard about a poor 14-year-old Aboriginal girl living in Western Australia. I don't know if it was in the Port Hedland area, who has had a broken hip for 6 weeks.
0: Melinda, that's a very good point. I'm glad you've raised that. I want you to stay there, if you will, and I'll continue that with you shortly, because that is something that we do need to talk about. Around Australia, 133693.
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17: Hello, I'm Jack Fenwick. The Prime Minister has joined world leaders in demanding tougher guardrails for AI. Federal politics reporter Nelson Scott.
18: Anthony Albanese and 21 other leaders have signed a statement at the UN in New York pushing for stricter AI regulations. The declaration calls for mandatory safety checks, shared global standards, and tighter oversight of high-powered AI models. Neither the US nor China have signed the statement, but Mr. Albanese argues we need to harness the technology's benefits without risking public safety.
19: Humans need to be in control of it.
18: The Prime Minister has also launched Australia's bid for a seat on the UN Security Council. Opposition leader Angus Taylor insists his priorities are backwards.
20: This Prime Minister should get serious about Australians' security in Australia.
18: Nelson Scott, Canberra.
17: The Reserve Bank warns unemployment may have to rise to bring consumer prices down. The RBA says the jobless rate may need to reach 5% to get inflation back into its target range. The warning comes ahead of an expected interest rate hike next week. Governor Michelle Bullock says the labour market will need to soften to ease price pressures.
21: An unemployment rate of, say, 4.5% at the moment. At the moment, we think that's a bit tight. you know, between 4.5 and 5 will probably take enough heat out of the labour market that it'll ease pressure on inflation.
17: Australia's diesel stockpile has shrunk by about 20% over the past 2 months to 31 days of supply. Storage capacity limitations have forced the federal government to pause its program of extra subsidised fuel imports. Despite global oil prices surging past $100 a barrel, fuel supplies remain stable at about 28% above required minimum levels. The Melbourne Cricket Club is vowing to stamp out antisocial behaviour at the AFL Grand Final following Saturday's ugly scenes. Hundreds of objects were hurled into the MCG after Hawthorn's tense preliminary final loss to Brisbane. MCC President Stuart Fox says those responsible will be held to account.
1: To have such a cracking game of football and then in the last 20 seconds have poor behaviour from probably a few hundred fans was really, really disappointing. Our job is to make sure we stamp this out for good. We support the police and our team have been hard at it, reviewing the footage.
17: And Australian illustrator and author Terry Denton, best known for the Treehouse series, has died aged 76. His agent and publishers say he died on Monday, surrounded by his family. In finance, one Australian dollar is buying around 71.1 US cents.
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17: Lachie Neal will miss Saturday's grand final against Fremantle. The midfielder failing to overturn his one-game ban for striking Hawk Jack Ginnivan. The ban is his first in his 320-game career, but the Lions can appeal. The AFL is refusing to rule out allowing Fremantle to use Wharfie time in the grand final. The activation uses ACDC's Hell's Bells to rev up the players and crowd late in a game, but Fremantle hope for it to be used as a goal sting. AFL CEO Andrew Dillon says the league is yet to come to a decision.
2: We're just working through the finer details of that with both of the clubs at the moment about how those goal celebrations play out, how a potential for Wharfie time might be. We've just got to dot some I's and cross some T's.
17: And Roosters halfback Sam Walker has been named at halfback for Friday's NRL prelim final against the Dolphins. That's the latest news and sport.
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1: Well, Linda, we'll come back here in just a moment. The question we've been asking for Australia Overnight, it's a simple question. What is it for you that best describes Australia? Here we are deep into 2026. If you were writing an essay, what is it that best describes Australia for you? Interesting. Some of the text is amazing. Thank you for the kind words, Tone. Two were made redundant. This is about children because companies closed. And now keep being told they're overqualified. And that's a real frustration for our children, isn't it? I'm sorry, you're overqualified. Oh. The third of our children has to move to Sydney to get work. Nothing wrong with that. They love Sydney, but that means they have to leave. Another one here says, how would I best describe Australia, Tone? Stuffed. Love that word. Stuffed is what Australia is in 2026. School, hospitals, public transport, cost of living, all stuffed. And you almost need to check other people's passports to know that you're actually living in Australia. Harsh. The other one here, just from Rob, who says, how would we describe it? Socialist welfare nation. The bottom line is 50% of the population finance the other 50%. Melinda, you were saying, you were telling us a story about in WA.
2: Yes. Mm-hmm. And, yes, this young Aboriginal girl, I think she was about 14, sustained a broken hip, I don't know how, and for 6 weeks she had no treatment because there was nobody to take her to the doctor or alert anybody that she needed medical attention. So they finally got her to a hospital, so hopefully they can fix her up now. But clearly this isn't the only, you know, episode of something like that happens in usually in rural Australia and unfortunately often to Aboriginal families. There's another place where there's a house where there's 15 Aboriginal children all under the age of maximum age of 15. Nobody actually looks after them. Nobody checks on them to, you know, see whether they've had breakfast or food or and it's just absolutely dreadful. And now they're starting to talk about it with the Port Hedland child protection officers.
1: Yeah.
2: Another thing I heard on the news the other day, they were deciding that finally, well, this is the Northern Territory Child Protection Department, decided that actually, you know, the most important priority for what to do to care for Aboriginal children is they need to be safe. Safety is the bottom line. And all the child protection departments all around Australia, with the exception of Queensland, they wrote a letter to the Northern Territory Department and said and criticised them that they actually thought that safety was the most important thing above cultural considerations. The other day I saw, I think his name is Anthony Dillon on TV, saying that the authorities are scared to actually help Aboriginal children in a lot of places because where the parents are, you know, incapable of looking after the kids because they're either drug addicts or drunk all the time, or whatever reason.
1: There's a lot of issues, you're right.
2: They can't take the children away. Yeah. Yes, and they're scared to do anything because they'll be called racists and, you know, self-determination, for whatever. And that's just the Aboriginal side of things. Then the other day I read, and I don't know if you heard about this in Victoria, but in Tenterfield in New South Wales, a 75-year-old pensioner living in a rural area with his wife, there was a home invasion and a guy came in and actually attacked the man, stabbed him in the abdomen, and then stabbed his wife in the chest, and then left, and then came back again. And when he came back again, the

0: the elderly man had his rifle ready and he shot at the intruder. He hit the intruder, who didn't die, but all three of them ended up in hospital. And what they've done, despite the community and everybody praising him for his bravery, this 75-year-old gentleman, they've taken his gun license away from him, because now they've got this gun buyback business happening in New South Wales, where they think that the best thing to do to make people safe is remove guns from people that are registered while all the other guns
1: are out. So how do we manage that better then, Melinda, is the question I suppose we're left with. What are you supposed to do in those circumstances? We don't want to turn into, you know, a little America where they do that way too often, where people die because of their crazy gun laws that they say works in their favour. We don't want that here, surely.
0: Well, we can take a leaf out of the book, perhaps, of Switzerland, where everybody is eligible and I think required to have a firearm kept safely under lock and key, should the country ever be invaded, because they don't have allies as such. And you know, there's no problem there. So, but as you say, it's a complicated thing, as are unfortunately all the other issues.
1: Yeah, so many issues. Sorry, Melinda, just finish up for.
0: We've just got to be glad for what we have for our own lives, count our blessings, and see what we can do in whatever way we can to help others.
1: To help others, and that's the key to it. And then some tend to resist the idea, you know, and call it a socialist country, because we do help others. And yes, it does come with a cost. I, for one, don't have a major problem with that. I know we pay enormous bloody tax. And that pisses everybody off. Nobody says, oh, I love paying tax. I get it. But there are many of us who go, you know, I'm actually happy to help if I can. No longer paying school fees probably makes a bit of a difference. When you're paying school fees and not earning a lot of money, I tell you, it is tough. But coming out the other side, I'm really happy now to see if I can help other people, not just by way of donation. I don't mean that. But where we are as a nation, as a government, as an organisation, if you like, or Australians, to be able to help others. It does have to be managed effectively. Is it being managed effectively? Some would say not. And I'd probably agree with that. Kim, Queensland, morning.
2: Yes, good morning.
1: Big loud voice if you will, Kim.
2: First of all, I'd like to say I agree with that lady, because I have heard about that poor young 14-year-old girl with a broken hip, and also children, young Aboriginal children living in, like, with parents that are drug addicts or alcoholic, and regardless of colour, creed, race, religion, and any child living in circumstances like that need to be rescued and helped.
1: Yeah, so what do? Just go in and remove the children?
2: Well, I guess you go in with perhaps police and
1: doesn't work,
2: a doctor,
1: Kim. Doesn't work, Kim. Sadly, I wish it did. Doesn't work because quite often the children don't want to go. The family relationships are so ingrained and so important. Historically, we've removed children. We're still talking about the damage that was done to generations, 50, 60, 70 years ago.
2: No, well, I'm not talking about Aboriginal children. I'm talking about children, babies in general, that, yes, adults have got to step in authority when a child or baby's life is at risk. There's no question about that. Anyway, the other thing I want to mention was a few people have phoned up about that Four Corners show.
1: They have.
2: And also Asleep at the Wheel. It should be called Government Asleep at the Wheel, because it's an eye-opener, and I hope people watch it. I've watched it for the second time. Absolutely unbelievable that these cars can actually, I mean, most people have their phone attached to the car, but when they get phone calls and that, these hidden devices in the cars, an Australian person here who's is a professional in technology. He was able to control the car from, kilometres away.
1: Yeah.
2: Control the devices.
1: Kim, are we really surprised by that, though?
2: Well, I wouldn't. Well, I am, yes, to that point. Absolutely, I am. But, yes, so people need to watch that. But they were talking about these particular cars from China.
1: Mm.
2: A lot of them are banned in the UK, and they're not allowed to go within 3 kilometres of certain government buildings in the UK. But they haven't been banned here.
1: I know. It's an intriguing time. I'm not surprised. I'm not surprised.
2: You're not surprised?
1: No.
2: Okay. Well, I just hope people watch it. You can get on ABC iView, Four Corners, Asleep at the Wheel. And there was just one other thing I wanted to say too, this other topic people are talking about. I feel sorry for people with a mortgage and people renting, because rents have gone up double in the last 5 years, and people paying off a mortgage, their rates have jumped up 14 times in something like 20 months.
1: Incredible.
2: I know, because my youngest daughter and her husband, who both work with two children, they struggle to pay their mortgage.
1: Yep, it's not easy. It's not easy for a lot of people, and it's not even easy when you're paying rent. And those rents do go up because of a whole range of reasons. The question I put back to you, Kim, is, what's the answer?
2: Well, I think listening to that other fellow, Dave, who said he's off to the Philippines to live, he'll probably have a better quality of life. He won't be worried about every time he goes to the mailbox and a bill comes in. And he obviously does have family living in the Philippines, from what I gather.
1: Yeah, you got that sense.
2: But also, people have got to think of other countries. I mean, I think it's very cheap to move to live in the United States. I've been watching and hearing for years. They've got very good quality of homes over there that sell for $200,000, $300,000, $400,000. We get screwed over in this country so much. A seatbelt fine, $1,200. And if it's twisted or something, you still get the $1,200 fine. In America, a seatbelt fine's something like $100. You're on your phone in this country. Not that I'm advocating be on your phone, and I'm not on my phone either.
1: While you're driving?
2: Yes, of course, when you're driving. And it's dangerous to be on your phone, of course, and dangerous to not wear a seatbelt. But who can afford a $1,200 fine for a not having your seatbelt on? Who can afford $1,200?
1: But that's the law. You got to wear a seatbelt. Full stop.
2: No, but hang on a minute. I'm talking about the cost of the fines. The government is screwing people.
1: Well,
2: no, for
1: well
2: more
1: is
2: and
1: the
2: more
1: government
2: money
1: screwing
2: because
1: people? Is the government screwing people in that sense, Kim? Or they've set the agenda, they've set the rules, they've set the expectations. They know lives are lost from not wearing a seatbelt. They know lives are lost if you do the wrong thing using your phone distracted. Why would you not think it was a good idea to have a substantial fine to encourage people not to do that?
2: Don't you think a $400 or $500 fine would be substantial enough?
1: Clearly not, because people still do it.
2: No, the government's just out to screw people financially with these ridiculous fines. A friend of mine 3 years ago was pulled up at lights, accidentally answered her phone because it was a mother, reached over to the seat to get the phone.
1: Not allowed to do
2: and
1: it.
2: Quickly,
1: not allowed to do
2: no,
1: it.
2: No, but she got a $1,200 fine. There's people that can't afford these fines. Majority of people can't. But Kim,
1: the rules are don't touch your phone when you're driving. I don't do it. Do you do it?
2: No, I don't.
1: Exactly. So you're abiding by the law and you're not going to get fined, surely.
2: No. I met someone who was in tears the other day at the shopping centre. Tears. It would have been like a 30, 40-year-old fellow. And he just said he just can't afford to drive his car anymore. Twice he's received two $1,200 fines. And, I mean, that cripples people. It's shocking.
1: I agree, Kim. I don't disagree with you at all on the basis that it is those fines are hefty and it does hurt people. But the simplicity is, I would have thought, just don't touch your phone. And I know sometimes we all want to look at the phone. The phone's ringing. It's a distraction. But we also know that that distraction costs lives. And for those of us that in earlier days as a young reporter reporting for this network, Christmas Eve, cross the road, triple fatality. Reported it for this network, triple. Christmas Eve, three young people caused because one of them touched their phone. Rick Milne, Antiques and Collectibles, that's next. Come and join us wherever you are around Australia, 133693, plenty of your calls.
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1: Ronnie, your text just before we go to Rick Milne, Antiques and Collectibles. No price can be put on saving a life. Simple rule, don't touch your phone. You won't get fined. Can't argue against it. Tony Mac, listeners making me laugh. Let's all pack up and go to the Philippines, mate. Trust me, they will be back very, very soon. But another one, which is really defining. Good morning, Tony. I'm a career paramedic. Thank you. Paramedic, nurse. Closing in on 35 years. The phone should be $5,000. Put your phone in the glove box. Absolutely no excuse.
13: 5 o'clock, it won't work.

0: they're trash.
1: Which means that Rick Milne, we know him and love him around Australia, antiques and collectibles. Ricky Milne, good morning.
2: G'day, Tony. Hope you're well.
1: Sensationally well, my friend, and hoping you are the same. The idea of the phone and using the phone, I mean, we all have a tendency, don't we, sometimes to grab that phone when driving, but it's a no-no. It costs people their lives.
2: A good friend of mine got nabbed.
1: Yep.
2: Yep.
1: Should know better.
2: And he got a very, very, very stiff fine for it.
1: Yeah, and people are complaining about the previous caller talking about the fine, and it doesn't seem fair, but would you rather that or have people all using their phones and then it would be chaotic?
2: It would be.
1: And people would lose their lives.
2: Yep.
1: Lots of text supporting that position as well. We'll get back to those calls too in the next half hour. Meanwhile, Rick Milne, if you have something special that you would like to share with us in terms of something that's sitting up on the top shelf, out in the garage, underneath the floorboards. Do people save stuff underneath the floorboards anymore, Rick?
2: I tell you, it's a funny thing. A fellow contacted me some years ago, and he bought quite a few things from me, and the money smelt sort of a bit fusty, a bit sort of mouldy.
1: Dodgy.
2: And
1: gray.
2: After a couple of purchases, I said, what business are you in? And he was a house wrecker. And he'd obviously found some money under a floorboard somewhere.
1: Oh, not a surprise.
2: How about that? So that was a bit of a good story.
1: I know the grandfather many a year ago would put away a few pounds back in the day.
2: Yeah.
1: And it would be stored underneath a floorboard in Glen Iris in Melbourne.
2: How about that?
1: Years.
2: Yep, wouldn't do well. You'd need to know before they shuffled off to the next part of their career up in heaven. Let's hope that information was passed on.
1: Well, you forgot that it was there and you sold the house. Oopsie. Wouldn't you be cross? Let's have a look at some of these things. And people remember things like Californian poppy.
2: Yep. Oh. Californian poppy. Now, you had to, it was all the rage, Brill cream and all these various ones that they had at the time. But I have to say, it was pretty greasy, that stuff. And people just don't, I don't know if they use it anymore. I don't know anybody who does. But it was all the rage at the time. And your hair would remain perfectly parted for the entire day. Didn't it? If it was a hurricane came along, your hair wouldn't change a bit. So Californian poppy, about couple hundred dollars. That is an old advertising sign, but I think it's a bit of a handy one, bit funny. It looks very dated now, though, doesn't it?
1: It does. A bloke wearing a bow tie, it was 1 in 6, and the slogan is, gives your hair a more handsome luster.
3: Wow.
1: So
2: it was kind of like cement. Yeah. I mean, you put it on and your hair would not move for the rest of the day. You'd have to wash it out at night. That's the only problem.
1: I'm pretty sure it's one of the reasons here is an adult for some years with very little hair. So I shave it on a regular basis. Point of that story is mum and the grandmother would make a thing called out of linseed oil. We'd also rub it in our cricket bats, but they would make this potion out of linseed oil that would be thickened, and our hair would be combed going off to primary school, early senior school, with this bloody thick linseed oil in the hair, and your touch, it was like you're wearing a bloody helmet.
2: That's right.
1: Bloody dreadful.
2: And you could have a tornado go through your hair, you wouldn't miss, not one hair would be out of place.
1: Nothing would go wrong. What I want to know is, why did people do that in the day? Was it a fashion statement, presumably?
2: Yes, I think it must have been. Well, Brill cream is another one. That was another goo. It was a white goo, that one. But you put it in the hair, of course, it would change. But that was a bit similar. They had a little jingle that they had, Brill cream, little dabble, do ya?
1: A little dabble, do you? It was very popular radio and TV jingle, wasn't it?
2: It was. Little dabble, do you?
1: Little dabble, do you?
2: And girls will pursue you.
1: Oh, no. Was that the tag? Girls will all pursue you.
2: Yeah.
1: That's fantastic.
2: The same thing. How do you like the Beatles bubble gum?
1: I'm looking at it now. The Beatles bubble gum.
2: It was a box of bubble gum, which and each. This is an unopened box, by the way, and each little packet had a wallet-sized photo of one of the Beatles. Now, this is back in the day. It just sold. I hope you're sitting down.
1: Please.
2: For $30,000.
1: True story. Where was it produced?
2: And it was sold in the US, of course. Yeah. And that's about 50,000 Australian for a box of bubble gum with some pictures of the Beatles in it.
1: I wonder whether, again, and you and I have talked about this in the past on the program, I think, in those days there would have been no great branding going back to the Beatles, or was there?
2: No. Anybody could do it.
1: Anybody could just put their faces all over a product and you'd make money.
2: Yeah. Well, this is done by a company called A&BC Gum. I don't think they're available in Australia. I have a feeling they might have been English. But anyway, it was this unopened box, not just a packet, but a whole box full, which would have had probably 40 packets in it, I'm guessing. But it sold for that price, which is only a fraction of what an Elvis poster sold for, where he was advertised as the bebop Western star, by the way, early on. And that just sold last year for $125,000 American.
1: Thank you very much. As the text here says, you should all watch The History. It's a great new thing. It's on Foxtel. It's called The History of Brill Cream.
2: Is that right?
1: No, it's a joke. The History of Brill Cream, Parts 1 and 2. Which is
2: very
1: funny.
2: Good.
1: That's
2: very good.
1: Funny.
2: I like it.
1: And one here ending in 797 says, Tony, what about when your mum would lick and spit her hand and fix your hair?
3: That's right. Yes. Mum, no.
2: I remember it. It's quite true.
1: Just awful. So funny. tell us, just before we do the break, this Elvis... before we take some calls, 133693, if you've got anything that you would like to get a sense of while Rick Milne is here around Australia, whether you're listening in Brisbane, you might be listening in Sydney, Adelaide, Perth, come and join us, Melbourne as well, here at 3RW, a regular contributor is our Rick Milne. The Elvis Presley poster, is that the one you referred to, 125?
2: Yeah, it is. It's called the Bebop Western Star. And see, in these early days, there was no such word is sort of rock and roll. They'd never heard of that word in the very early times, and this is very early. So they called him a bebop Western star, but it did sell for a huge price, and it's a very interesting. There was also apparently his very, very first concert, he was listed as Elvis Presley. Yep, I've never seen one. I'm told that it did happen on his very first concert. He was listed as Ellis, E-L-L-I-S. And if ever found one of those, that would sell, I reckon, pretty close to six figures, because it is rumoured to have happened but never been seen.
1: Now, looking on that bill, look, was down there, the Jimmy Rogers part of it was as well in that.
2: Yeah, various other people on the show. That's right. Yep.
1: Jimmy Rogers. 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
11: With you for over 100 years and with you today. 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
1: Yes, it's a great opportunity. Rick Milne is a regular contributor to various programs across Australia, including this one, talking antiques and collectibles. Now, you might have something that you just need to get an idea of the value in this day and age, how collectible it might be, and it might be something you've had for a long time, something that you've inherited. 133693 is our number for those in other states. In Perth, for example, 133882, and same for Brisbane and Sydney, 131873. Well, Rick Milne is here. Don't leave us by ourselves. And what happens every week when you're on, we get to the last 10 minutes or so and we don't get to all the calls. Rod's in South Australia. Say hello to Rick. Good morning.
12: Yeah, Ross.
1: Rod.
12: Morning. Morning.
13: Good morning from the beautiful Coorong. Firstly, the California poppy, I don't know whether this is true or not, but it was what I was told by my dad and my grandfather. I was told that they used that because of back in the day, a gentleman never went anywhere without a hat. And the California poppy, because it was, as you know, it was slick, but it kept everything in place, it helped to get the hat on and off easier without messing the hair up. Because hats didn't have the elasticized cherry toweling headband inside the one they got now. They had the soft leather ones in them then. And secondly, about the Beatles chewing gum packet, I wonder if that gives a whole new meaning to the lyric from the song, "Does your chewing gum lose its flavour on the bedpost overnight?"
1: Yeah,
2: the old song, yeah. Yep, I remember that one, Lonnie Donegan.
1: Lonnie Donegan, what a song. Yep. Rod, thank you for that. Always good to hear from you, Rod. Thank you. Tone, heard you mention that men's hair oil. Californian poppy, I had a brother 10 years older than me, and he also used a product called Jockey Club.
2: Another one.
1: Jockey Club.
2: That's probably a whole, whole segment. Subject for another day, isn't it? The various products that we had at the time. I remember that was a soap before the days of deodorant. Can you believe the deodorant wasn't readily used, but there was a product. It was a soap called Protex, and the ad was, "Did you protect yourself this morning?" In other words, did you protect yourself this morning, you know, from smelling, you might say.
1: Mm.
2: And that was a product called Protex soap. Did you protect yourself this morning?
1: P-R-O-T-E-X.
2: Yeah,
1: Protex.
2: Yeah, but it was kind of a play on words. Did you protect your, you know, your, in other words, the soap acted like, I suppose, an early forerunner of deodorants. I know my grandfather had never heard of a deodorant, wouldn't know what a deodorant was. He was a country boy, and, you know, and he lived in a pretty warm part of the world, too, I can tell you. But he, out Western Queensland, but he had never heard of deodorant.
1: What was the big one that used to get flogged on the TV and the radio was Uncle Sam.
2: Yeah.
1: You need Uncle Sam. Whoever
2: That's
1: invented
2: right.
1: that
2: they
1: would have made
2: too.
1: A squillion.
2: Yep. Isn't that amazing how things come and go. I can remember one, an aftershave in a kind of a bottle that was shaped like a, had an unusual, it was sort of a green bottle, sort of an unusual shape, sort of almost like a pine cone. That was another one, but that was aftershave. That was different. That's a whole new area. We better not get into that.
1: No, we should. I remember going to a chemist. Must have been all of, I don't know, 9 or 10 in the mid to late 60s. And they had this brand of perfume and fragrances. I think it was called 4711.
2: 4711. You're quite 4711. Right.
1: 4711.
2: Yep.
1: And the bottles were sort of well designed and branded.
2: Yep.
1: And
2: yep.
1: They would have walked out the door of every pharmacist in Australia at one point.
2: I reckon. That was all the rage. I think it was a perfume, wasn't it?
1: It was a fragrance type style and various incarnations of it from memory. But people will tell us, 133693. Sue, morning in Sydney. Hi.
12: Good morning. I have a couple of unusual things that my husband and I went to a Thai auction back in about 1999 with a friend, and the boys obviously had far too much red wine to drink. And we ended up with two things. One was a tie, beautifully framed, belonged to Malcolm Fraser. It didn't come with any trousers. And the other one was...
2: Very good. Very good. Nice.
1: That's fantastic, Sue.
12: But the other one that's better, I suspect, is the original scarf worn by Warren Mitchell in Till Death Do Us Part. And it's all signed by him. How the hell do I sell it and get rid of it?
1: Oh, Sue, what would you do with that? How lovely are those two pieces, Rick?
2: What a pair.
1: Yeah.
2: Well...
1: Where do you start?
2: Yeah, where do you start? Look, I believe it or not, I do have. I reckon I might have an answer for you. What you might do, if you don't mind, is to take down a phone number, which I'll give out in a minute or two, and you could give us a bell in the morning, and I might be able to put you. I might be able to assist. I just might be able to assist. I'll give out a number in just a few minutes. So grab a pen, and we'll attend to you personally. You can give us a bell in the morning. No problem.
1: Sue, what a great story and told so beautifully. How long have you had them, Sue?
12: Look, I think that it was 1999. They're beautifully framed with deep frames and mahogany around the outside and everything. Thai is sort of multicoloured, and the Warren Mitchell thing looks very sort of very much worn and dusted, and he signed that he
1: original.
12: Was definitely the original scarf he wore during the first series of whatever it was, Till Death Do Us Part, I think it was called.
2: Yeah,
1: Till Death.
12: I can remember the series vaguely, but yes.
1: Warren Mitchell, what a star he was. Spent a fair bit of time in Australia.
12: Yes.
1: He did.
12: I thought he lived in up in Queensland or something in the end, but I'm not sure.
1: I think you're right, Sue. Great to have you on the program. Nice to hear that beautiful voice.
2: Yeah,
12: thank you
2: voice.
12: Very much.
2: I would think she's been on the stage, that girl.
1: Sounds very much like it, doesn't it? You can almost tell that thespian voice, which we love. I think there's so many funny texts coming through. I think the pine cone aftershave was Pino, P-I-N-O.
2: Yeah, that's it. Pino Silvestre.
1: Yeah.
2: That was it?
1: That's it.
2: That's the one.
1: Yeah,
2: looks like
1: great?
2: A pine cone. Exactly, it did.
1: And do you remember when everybody was wearing a thing called Brut 33?
2: Yep. And I can also remember as a youngster drinking something, some hideous thing called Porphyry Pearl.
1: Oh, Porphyry Pearl. I just want to be a millionaire. I don't want to be a millionaire. What was it? Who Wants to Be a Millionaire? Which I think was done by the Little River Band. Who Wants to Be a Millionaire? And they were promoting, I think it was Porphyry Pearl, but somebody correct me on that.
2: Porphyry Pearl. There's another one called Cold Duck. Don't ask me why.
1: Cold Duck. I remember all these things. Don't go away, Rick. We're going to talk about an old barbershop sign worth a really good quid and a Qantas ticket. Who would have thought? Qantas ticket also from early 40s. We'll do that next. Wherever you are around Australia, if you have a question, you can jump on board. You'll have it pretty much to yourself. Rick Milne, Antiques and Collectibles, 133693. For those in Sydney, you'll get through quickly. 131873.
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1: Where would you be before Brute 33?
2: That was it. That was it. Can I mention a little bit of sport?
1: Yeah, you can. A couple of quick calls and then come back. Okay. Hold that thought. I'll come back. Jeff in Melbourne. Say hi to Rick Milne. Hi.
2: Hi, Jeff.
19: G'day. Yeah, some of my horse enthusiasts, thoroughbreds, purchased these paintings back in the early 90s from a collector in Sydney. I've got no idea what they're worth. I've had them hanging in the house. Carbine. Winning the 1889 Sydney Cup.
2: Yes.
19: It's quite a substantial painting. It's an action shot, an oil. 57 by 106. So it's.
2: And who's the artist?
19: Mick Sherry.
2: Okay, I can't help you with that. I'll ask you to give me rather than give out lots of phone numbers on this program, better I give mine, and I'll give it to you now. You give me a call on it, and I'll put you in touch with the very best people who can help on that for sure. It's well-known artist, by the way. 0418, this is in the morning, not now, of course, because we're on air. 0418-339-103, and we'll be able to help.
1: Jeff, hope that helps. Thank you. Margaret, good morning.
20: Well, hi.
1: Hi.
20: I'm good. How are you?
1: We're going good.
2: How can we help, Margaret?
20: Well, quite some years ago, my mother bought, I think it was from Bradford Exchange or, you know, one of those Franklin Mint or whatever you call it.
2: Mm-hmm.
20: And she bought my husband... I think it's about maybe 10 or 12 plates.
2: Yes.
20: That's called Celebrating the Golden Age of Sail.
2: Yep. I'll tell you about, I'll hold you right there, Margaret. Those direct mail houses, you buy the items that they make, which are very, quite beautiful. They are absolutely unsellable on the secondary market. Not sellable under any circumstances. I get calls all the time about people who bought things from the direct mail houses. I've never, ever in my entire life, which has gone for quite a few years, had anybody ring up and say, I'd like to buy some of those things from those direct mail houses. Never happens. Margaret, the news is strictly grim. If you keep them, if you enjoy them, if not, give them to a friend.
20: We did enjoy them, but now we don't, if you know what I mean.
2: I'm with you. Give them to a friend who might appreciate them because they are not sellable on the secondary market at all.
20: Okay, thanks very much.
2: Okay.
1: Sorry to disappoint you.
2: By the way, we should mention that as a matter of interest, Tony. This is an important point. A lot of people buy things and they say, oh, great, you know, potential value. And it just doesn't happen with the direct mail houses. Now, as I said, they make some wonderful items, beautiful, but they are not sellable if you decide to get rid of them. Mm. They're just not. Doesn't happen.
1: Sad, really. It's a bit the same. Like we often talk about things like country roses and those beautiful things that mum, grandparents may have purchased all those years ago.
2: Rarely changed. You see, the buyers now are 18 to about 40, and they don't look at dinner sets and things. You can't put it in the dishwasher. All that, you know, it's a difficult. It's very difficult to tell older people the bad news because it mostly is a bit of a shame.
1: You wanted to mention briefly, Rick?
2: Yep, the Lions. I'm a bit of a Brisbane connection.
1: AFL Grand Final coming up this weekend.
2: I've also got my fingers crossed for the Dolphins. I know they're only up to the prelims at the moment, but I'd love to see the Dolphins win it. And of course, that's out in Redcliffe, part of the world. So I'm all for the two Brisbane teams. There we go.
1: There you go. Stay there when we come back. Things for which you might be looking. That's next. Australia Overnight.
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0: And now it's back to the Aramis-wearing Rick Milne Antiques and Collectibles. He's been wearing the Aramis since 1971.
1: Exactly. I'm smelling very well at the moment. Now, a few things we're looking for, not for me, but for clients. We've got a bridge collector. So anybody's got anything to do with a story bridge, there could be old toll ticket or anything, and the same with the story Sydney Harbour Bridge or the Story Bridge, which is in Brisbane, of course, Story Bridge. If anybody has any of those, doesn't matter, toll ticket, anything at all relating to those two. Comics, fandoms, Tarzan, etc., railway memorabilia, top 40 charts, and any old sporting cards, doesn't matter what sport or where. If anybody has any of those, 0418 339 103,
0: including Malcolm Fraser's tie, no trousers. It's fantastic. It's made me.
1: That was a story.
0: That was a great story.
1: That's a story for another day.
0: It is a story for another day that should be told forever and a day. Rick.
1: I thought it was Malcolm. Where's your trousers? Wasn't it
0: Malcolm? Where's your trousers? You just have the best of. Go Brisbane, and let's talk again next week, Rick Milne.
1: Look forward to it.
0: Thank you, Rick Milne, Antiques and Collectibles. Your call's next for Australia Overnight, wherever you are. I'm Tony McManus. Good morning to you.
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3: Hello, I'm Jack Fenwick. The Reserve Bank says the government could slash red tape to help the economy ahead of an expected interest rate hike. Federal politics reporter Nelson Scott.
4: The RBA governor has spoken at an event in Sydney warning high inflation is continuing to hammer households. Michelle Bullock argues the labour market remains tight and believes unemployment may actually need to rise in a bid to force consumer prices down. Ms Bullock also says the latest intergenerational report is a wake-up call for the nation to lift productivity, claiming the government has clear options to encourage economic growth.
5: Remove red tape, they can make it rewarding for businesses to innovate.
4: All eyes will be on the RBA's board meeting next week, with economists forecasting a fourth interest rate rise this year. Nelson Scott, Canberra.
3: The Coalition has vowed to dismantle Labor's climate agenda and rewrite national energy policy if it wins the next federal election. The plan will focus on slashing regulations to bring down power bills for households and businesses, whilst also scrapping net zero. Opposition energy spokesman Dan Tehan says current environmental policies are placing an unsustainable burden on Australian consumers.
6: We will take a chainsaw to all of the green tape that has been introduced by Anthony Albanese and the Labor government, which is pushing energy bills through the roof.
3: Australia's diesel stockpile has fallen by 20% to a 31-day supply as storage limits hit full capacity. The federal government has paused its subsidised fuel shipments while global oil prices surge past $100 a barrel. National fuel supplies remain steady and it sits roughly 28% above the required minimum levels. The US government has publicly criticised Australia's proposed digital duty of care laws, calling it extraterritorial censorship of protected speech. It's called on the Albanese government to exclude US social media platforms from the rules that would give users the choice to opt out of algorithmic feeds. Prime Minister Anthony Albanese is in the US promoting the government's tech policy agenda at the UN General Assembly. And Western Australia will soon have the country's strictest laws around smart glasses in schools. The wearable technology can't be used or stored on public school premises from the first day of Term 4. The rules apply to students, staff, parents and visitors. Education Minister Sabina Winton says the rules will prevent secret recordings and protect people's privacy.
7: I would just urge everyone to think carefully about these devices, which at the surface level look like great fun, but we know can cause so many unintended consequences.
2: Finance on Sydney's 2GB. 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
3: Brisbane Lion Lachie Neale will miss Saturday's AFL Grand Final against Fremantle after his one-game ban for striking Jack Ginnivan was upheld in a mammoth four-hour tribunal hearing. AFL great James Hurd says it's a massive decision by the tribunal.
8: I think this will go down as one of the most remarkable weeks in suspensions. I mean, this is an absolute champion of the game and one of the most important players in last year's grand final second half, and the impact he had on the game. He's been in remarkable form throughout the year. This is an incredible result for Brisbane and going to make Fremantle's job all the more easier.
3: The Penrith Panthers admit they're impressed by the Newcastle Knights' surge through the NRL finals. The premiership favourites will face last year's Wooden Spooners in Sunday's preliminary final. And the LA Rams have bounced back from their NFL loss to the San Francisco 49ers in Melbourne. They've beaten the New York Jets 28-6.
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3: Checking your weather around the country. Canberra, cloudy with a slight chance of a shower in the morning and a top of 21 degrees. Adelaide, mostly sunny, 25 the top. Perth, a medium chance of showers in the morning, a top of 21 degrees. Brisbane, a shower or two and 26 degrees. Sydney, cloudy with a high chance of showers, a top of 22. And Melbourne, sunny with a top of 19 degrees.

0: 0473, and for the rest of 133882, both in Brisbane and in Perth. And the Ace Radio Network, good morning to you. Lots of things we can chat. I have, and this will surprise many people across Australia, I have a very learned friend. No names, no pack at this stage. And this is in relation to the call that we had just prior to Rick Milne being on the program in the last hour. Great call, talking about the challenges when someone is lobbed with a substantial fine, for example, using a phone in a car, which we understand is against the law. Nobody, I don't think anybody disputes that. It is an offence to use a phone for the aforementioned reasons, and that is that we do know that distraction while driving a car causes death. Done. My learned friend writes, is there a case, Tony, for indexing fines according to one's income? In some countries, Europe, they do that. In other words, if I, and this learned friend is talking about himself, if I get fined $1,200, it's unpleasant, but it isn't crippling. If somebody like Andrew Forrest gets pinged, it's irrelevant to him. But if a pensioner gets done, it's a disaster. Same crime, but very different outcomes. If the fine, say, was 1% of your gross monthly income, the penalty would be equally severe across the board and fair, question mark. Pretty good idea. Hadn't thought about this. Learned friend went on to then say, they do this in Canada. When a court in Australia imposes a fine for an offence, they are obliged by law to have regard for the offender's income and tailor the fine accordingly. But on-the-spot infringement fines carry no such requirement. So I'll say that again. When a court in Australia imposes a fine for an offence, they are obliged by law to have regard to the offender's income, tailor the fine accordingly. But those so-called on-the-spot infringement fines carry no such requirement. Surely that is inequitable. Why should my fine be 0.01% of my income and the fine on a student committing the exact same offence be 100% of his or her disposable income? Really interesting observations from the aforementioned learned friend, for which I'm most grateful. We'll get people to discuss that, see what the reaction is around Australia. Come and have your say. Anything you would like to raise on the program? We started off, if you've just joined us for the first time and you're wondering, who the heck's this talking on the radio? My name is Tony McManus, Tony Mac, known as. Been looking after the Australia Overnight program in this part of the world for some time. While Phil's away, I get to look after both Sydney and Brisbane as well. It's a joy, it's a pleasure, for which I am most grateful. The question came up, which we had a bit of fun with, is when you talk about what best describes for you, what best describes Australia at the moment? Been fascinated by the feedback on that. What best describes Australia at the moment? For you, or the observation you would make about that. Ring through, be part of the program. Let's go to North. Can I go to Ryan? Morning, Ryan.
1: Hello, T-Mac. How are you, mate?
0: Pretty well. Can't complain.
1: Thanks for having me on your show. I'm phoning in to talk to you about things good about Australia. And, mate, I've been in Melbourne since 2017. And prior to that, I was living in...
0: Right, sorry, we just got a bit of a buzz on your line. I'm not too sure why, and people want to hear what you have to say. Is that...
1: You surprised me, mate. I'll call you back.
0: Well, do. I'll tell you what, I'll put you on hold. I'll bring you back to Jay and see if we can get that sorted, because I do want to hear, and I know people across Australia would be very interested in your observations as well. Let's go to Caulfield. G'day, Ben.
2: Hi, Tony. How you going?
0: Ben, I'm well, thank you.
2: Yeah, look, I just actually called in for a second time. I called you probably about, even a couple of months ago when we were talking about student fees and HEX. And I'd just like to say I was actually moved to call you, but I actually find your approach and style so engaging, so

0: respectful. So before I make my point, I'd like to thank you for that first. Thank you very much.
1: It's very kind of you to say that, Ben. Thank you.
0: Yeah, look, I've been moved to ring tonight on this morning, which is on a totally different topic. My mum passed away at 91 last Tuesday.
1: Oh, Ben,
0: September
1: I'm sorry.
0: The 15th. Mm. Yeah, it was actually quite hard. However, why I wanted to ring to share that was because we know death is, regardless of how old somebody is, the grief is never ever diminished. You know what I mean? It's always there regarding whether a person is 30 or 40 or 90 or 100 even. But I actually looked after my mum at home, and I was probably the best part of my life in terms of the amount of care that and love that she received. And you talked about, just before the comment, about how people feel about Australia. I think that was what you were asking. And I found, you know, 95% of people have been absolutely lovely. So from that perspective, I found people to be, you know, absolutely wonderful. And I would really highly recommend, if possible, people to care for their loved ones in their last part of their life, because you just feel that, you know, I don't know, you just feel that you've done everything you can for them and that you've really given sacrifice. So, you know, I know that, and also you had on the radio about people dying, 400,000 people getting dementia, and it's only going to get worse. So I just feel that, you know, if you can look after your loved ones at home, it's not always possible, of course, but it's just such a good thing to be able to do. So that was why I thought I would share share my feelings and experiences with the wider audience.
1: It's a great observation, Ben. Were you happy with the way it ended up for your elderly parents?
0: Yes, my mum. It was lovely. She actually died in her sleep. Yeah, and I'm not like, you know, really, you know, I'm not a zealot from, you know, but I do believe in God so much. And I said to God, you know, I really hope she dies in care, because at that stage, at the last, you know, she really was at home pretty much every day except for 1.5 days, when she went into palliative at Cabrini. And I'd like to give a big shout out. They were absolutely amazing. And, you know, I was really happy with the home care package. We even had like a company that has visitors coming to the home that wasn't even funded by us. It was purely a voluntary, you know, purely a voluntary organisation. I mean, the home care package were wonderful, and I was actually used the Vita. I'd like to give a shout out to them. They were absolutely amazing. I'm sure other organisations are all really good as well. Do you know what I mean?
1: I do. It's a challenging time, isn't it? When we lose a loved one, it doesn't matter whether you're, 10 years of age, or whether you're 70 years of age and you're dealing with a loved one. It's part of that human condition, and we don't perhaps always do it well. It can be challenging, but for the grace of God, you've had a pretty good experience.
0: It was wonderful, yeah, but I'd just like to thank you again, Tony, for being so kind and compassionate. And you are dealing with a whole gamut of society, which I'm sure you really find enjoyable, yet sometimes challenging, I'm sure. But you do such a good job on air, which is why I just wanted to ring and share those, share my experience. But if people can look after their family, but also not to worry about white noise. Some people worry about, for whatever reason, worry about minor things. And, you know, it's when you see somebody dying and when you can be with them when they die, it's not always possible, of course, but it's a lovely experience. It really, really is. And just to enjoy life, not to worry about things so much. Just, you know, things pretty much work themselves out.
1: It does. It all works out in the end. I agree with that. As the old song used to go, Benny, don't worry, be happy.
0: Exactly right. Yeah.
1: Good to talk, Benny. Keep in touch. I hope we do it again soon. Wherever you are around Australia, look at the text coming in. Whittlesea Council, Tone, issued a $627 parking fines to people who were just going to watch junior football. Many of them senior sits who went to watch their grandchildren. Surely that's out of proportion and just pure revenue raising. You would think. I don't know. Gav, Helen, Maggie, we'll come to you next, wherever you are, right around Australia. Come and be part of it.
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1: That's a caller, Ryan. Ryan, who we just had that dodgy phone. Ryan, love you to call back if you get the opportunity. Feel free to be part of it. Gav's on the road again. Morning, Gav.
10: Hey, mate. Today.
1: Well, thank you for asking. Everybody ask Gav, assume for the record, I'm brilliant. Thank you.
10: Okay, mate. Sorry.
1: That's okay.
10: I've got a couple of things. West, driving instructors, are they allowed to be on the phone?
1: I would have thought not. I'd have to double check with people that know more about those things than I, but whilst they're instructing and not driving the car... Presumably, yes, they're not driving the car, but I'd have to double-check that.
10: Yeah, but I'm on the road a lot, and I see them. They're just on the phone. They're not watching what the actual person that they're teaching is doing. And they're texting away or they're talking. I'm not sure what they're doing, but you see it a lot. I see it a lot because I'm up in the truck, so...
1: Yeah. And see, Gavin, even whilst in the last hour, it's interesting that you're talking on your phone now from hands-free, of course. But I got quite a few texts saying, why are drivers allowed to talk and be on the air at the same time whilst driving? In other words, is the possibility for distraction?
10: Is the possibility for distraction? Well, I actually rang you guys before I actually took off. So I was stationary when I rang you, then I started to drive.
1: Does it not become marginally problematic on the basis that, you know, it would be very, I know sometimes when I'm talking on the phone, I go, really, I should be concentrating on the road. I think that would have, that's an occurrence that have, many of us would have, where we think, wow, I've forgotten what happened in the last 90 seconds.
10: I don't know. I'm probably, well, they call us experienced drivers, so like I'm still looking in my mirrors left and right, and I'm still concentrating on what's in front of me and things like that. Well, they put us down as professional drivers and things like that. So our company doesn't say we can't speak to people and stuff like that. Like they'll ring us and say we have to do another job, so we've got to answer the phone. So it is hands-free and everything works off the steering wheel.
1: Yeah, of course. Yeah, it does. Just going back to your earlier question, the Australian Driver Trainers Association, ADTA, the code of practice explicitly states that a driving instructor must not use a mobile phone or communication device in the vehicle during a lesson.
10: Wow. Wouldn't I like to take some photos of people?
1: I'll bet. I'll bet.
10: Also, last Saturday I was in South Bank, just having a few drinks and stuff like that, and I was talking to people that come down from Brisbane. They didn't actually go to the football. They were down here for a wedding, and they were saying how beautiful Melbourne was and just how friendly people were here and things like that, and just South Bank itself, the cafes, the bars, they said it was fantastic compared to Brisbane.
1: That's an interesting observation, Gav. Thank you for that call. Yesterday, I caught up with friend of a friend of a friend who had a Melbourne person and family who had just spent a few days in Sydney. And they came back raving about the time that they were spending in Sydney. They just loved it. They said the cafes, the bars, the restaurants, absolutely gorgeous. And they used the expression, chat all over Melbourne at the moment. And as this person was talking, I thought, is that really fair? Or when we go on holidays, things look a little brighter, things look a little bit more interesting than maybe when we're at home. I just throw that out for consideration. So you've had that friend who said they come down from Brisbane, they came into Melbourne, thought it was fantastic, then they go back to Brisbane. This person, Melbournean, great family, goes to Sydney, has a few days in Sydney, falls in love with it, can't believe how good Sydney is, comes back to Melbourne. Is it because you're there, you're in holiday mode, and everything just looks a bit more special? Is that how it happens for most of us? 133693. Helen, morning in Greensboro.
11: Morning, Tony. I won't bother asking you how you are.
1: Thank you. Thank you, Helen. Only because it's like I tell the story, don't I? We're all sitting around the table. We're all sitting around the coffee table. And as people are talking, they don't say before they speak, how are you? They just speak.
11: But you automatically say that.
1: I know, we do.
11: We both talked about that. But can I honestly say, before I get on to what I was going to say, people that ask you how you are generally want to know how you are. You know, you could have a bad back or whatever, and people genuinely, like you said, you had a bloody nose the other day. People genuinely want to know how you are because you've got to think about it. You are there now, engaging with other people.
1: Yeah, true.
11: And so you become part of their circle of acquaintances, even though we don't know you, but you are, in a sense. And so my sister-in-law was talking about Simon. My sister-in-law is 85, new Australian. Her English is limited, but she listens to 3AW. She doesn't listen to you because she's asleep at this time. Because we're talking about, I've got off the subject that I was going to say, but I wanted to say this for a long time. And she was talking about Simon Owen, and she loved his voice, and she loved listening to him and his voice.
1: Can I just say, Helen, for around Australia, Simon's a great friend and colleague based here at 3AW in Melbourne, occasionally heard on a Saturday right throughout Australia, and co-hosts with Andrew McLaren, the great Remember When program, Sunday night here on 3AW.
11: I forgot to mention that. Yeah. Thank you. But I was just trying to say she loved listening to his voice.
1: Yep.
11: And she was just, you know, and we're just discussing 3AW because she started listening to 3AW. And I think, and I've always wanted to say that, people listen to you overnight because we've become insomniacs or whatever it is, or we have bad sleep patterns. And so we listen to your voice, and you do have a wonderful voice. And so we listen to you, and you become part of our circle of whatever. And so people genuinely want to know how you are. Mm. Maybe they would say it
1: to us. That's fair enough too, Helen.
11: You might get sick of us all asking that, but it's just hi, how are you? But I didn't ring about that. I was going to say.
1: It's very funny. It's a very funny conversation, and I appreciate that feedback, Helen. Thank you.
11: Sorry, people say you're grumpy or whatever. Oh, please. I was going to say about Australia, I think we're very, very lucky. We have freedom of religion. We can say whatever we like about somebody, or so long as it's not defamatory. So, you know, I think we should count our blessings.
1: Yeah,
11: the other thing about mobile phones, I have a car phone, and I can't see the difference of me using my mobile phone and the car phone, because if I want to dial my daughter or whatever, I have to press whatever where her name is on the screen. Isn't that the same? I'm being distracted while, you know, trying to find her number.
1: Yeah, it's a very good point. The idea of whilst you're in the car, do you mean?
11: Yes, I'm in the car, or even if I have to think about it, if you're in the car and somebody rings your car phone,
1: you've got to
11: lean across and press that button to accept the call.
1: Is it not on your steering wheel?
11: No, mine's, or maybe it is, I don't know. Honestly.
1: Oh, Helen, maybe it is, and you haven't got to use it. See, it depends. Helen, I've got to move on, but you make a great point, and I thank you for that. I guess the idea of it is that, and my learned friend that I referred to earlier makes this point, that is the equity for somebody who does exactly the same punishment, if you like, or should it be scaled down based on the ability to pay, as it does happen in other countries. Helen, thank you. Maggie, quickly, good morning.
12: Oh, quickly?
1: Yep, go, well, Maggie, hi.
12: Good morning,
1: morning.
12: Anthony.
1: Morning.
12: Mm-hmm. I've got a couple of points to
1: fire away, Maggie, what are they?
12: You're wasting my time if you're going to be like that, Tony.
1: Oh, no, just saying we've got a full board and I need to move through the calls a little swiftly, okay, if you don't mind.
12: Yeah. Okay, well, firstly, driver distractions whilst in a car are numerous, including, has anyone considered fighting children in the back seat?
1: Oh, well, that is an issue, isn't it? And they can be really distracting as a parent or a grandparent.
12: Tony, and also all this modern technology with gadgets, question mark. Also, I could add, I'm a firm believer in exceptions to every rule, but we'll leave that one alone for further conversation. Further to, yes, there's a lot of hierarchy in this world. No, targeting easy targets, etc. And
1: so when you say hierarchy, what do you mean by that?
12: Oh, no, those are, well, higher up, you know. Let's simply put it that way. Look, without going into
1: Well, hang on. I'm fascinated now. So when you say the hierarchy, what's the definition in Australian culture of hierarchy?
12: Well, you give me your version, Tony.
1: No, I don't have one. That's why I'm asking you.
12: Well, I'm trying to...
1: I've never considered.
12: No, well, look, I could just speak further upon that, but, you know...
1: Well, I'm asking you to.
12: I'm trying to give you perhaps not quite along that level quite two examples. And further to earlier conversations, yes, it was somewhat reminiscent of George Orwell's Animal Farm.
1: Oh, what a story, Animal Farm.
12: Some people are more equal. We're all equal, but some are more equal than others, and so on. And then the other thing that I wanted to make brief mention of is in regards to Lockie Neal. Now, I did not personally see that incident. However, I have been led to believe that it was low level and even...
1: Yeah, well, he's been pinged. He won't be playing in the grand final, Maggie.
12: Well, just hear me out, please, for a bit longer, please.
1: Sure.
12: I believe that was low level, even according to the alleged opponent. And I liken that to, and I can't question the AFL, in my current viewpoint, nothing but another corrupt business corporation. No, that tribunal, you know, overseeing...
1: So what, the tribunal is corrupt, did you say?
12: No, they are, I believe, a part of the AFL. And look, really...
1: Independent in that sense, though.
12: Well, yes, so we are told independent. However, I've got a few question marks.
1: Oh, bet you do. Maggie, I've got to move on. I've got other calls I need to get through. You raised so many good points, and I thank you for your ongoing contribution. Independence with question marks. 133-693. Sandra, someone will come to you very shortly, wherever you are, right across Australia. Tone, I recently received a speeding fine, so I set up a pay it off from my bank account every fortnight. Minimal amount until it's paid off. Perhaps that's an option for previous callers. Tony, you should know you actually could quite possibly have President Xi Jinping, who currently listening to you. Oh, really? He certainly listens to Mr. Phil, 2GB, a lot. Thank you for that. Text ending in 351. The police want them on your mobile phone while you're on their mobile phone while you drive, but have you seen the police on their phone when they've been driving rules? Just blow that one up for me. Is that that's the total of it, is it? That text, third one down. I'll start again. The police want you on your mobile phone while you drive. Don't quite understand that. The police want you on the mobile phone when you drive. But I have seen police on their phone when they've been driving rules for them and rules for us. Well, I don't know about that. The police do their own thing. God bless them. We love each and every one of them. If they weren't there, it would hit the fan. They would know what they're doing. G'day, Tone. I cared for my mother for years with the help of a home package. I reduced my work hours and then retired early in the last 2 years of her life. She died at home, peaceful, at the age of 96. I'm so glad I did. Jill, God bless her.
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1: I'll tell you what, Jay and I are busy as 27 men in here, let me tell you. It's Fletcher. A really nice note from Marion who says, Tone, my godmother was one of the first patients in the quadriplegic centre in WA, and her orthopaedic doctor used to buy her a bottle of 4711 for her birthday and Christmas every year. That's fantastic. One hopes she liked 4711. 4711. At one point, I think every person, as my memory of going to Mass Sunday for a period of time, even as an altar boy, don't laugh, it's true. And all you could smell was 4711 in the church. Good morning to everybody at St. Rock's Parish, Glen Iris. Sandra, morning.
27: Morning, Tony.
1: Sandra.
27: Tony, are you talking about where the best coffee is or where the best cafes are?
1: We haven't been, but feel free.
27: Oh, I thought, well, what were you talking about, the coffees or something before?
1: I don't know. Jay, were we talking? Did somebody mention coffee? No. What have you been? You've been over at the alphabets again, have you? You've been listening to the ABC again.
27: Huh? Must have been dreaming.
1: You must have been dreaming. That's
27: funny. I must have been. Well, what were you talking about last hour?
1: Oh, we've a myriad of various things. Anyway, what did you want to mention, Sandra?
27: Just that been around the world,
1: sampled
27: the coffee in various countries, and I still think Melbourne's got the best coffee in the world.
1: People say that. It was really interesting having the footy here last Friday week where everybody was talking about, that is the visitors, were talking about how great the coffee is. Why is our coffee so different? Is it the way it's prepared, presumably, to other places around the world?
27: Yeah, and the culture of the cafes and things around here too.
1: I don't know. I reckon some of the coffee in Italy is beautiful. Some of the coffee in Greece is amazing.
27: Well, I don't.
1: Don't you?
27: They couldn't make a cappuccino to save themselves.
1: Well, nobody drinks cappuccino. We've made that up for ourselves, I think.
27: Well, lattes I drink.
1: My friends, I have a dear friend in WA who may be listening, a great contributor to the Italian Club, who starts to peel off his shirt ready to have a fight for anyone who puts milk into a coffee.
27: Really?
1: Oh, he will go. No, no milk for you in the coffee.
27: Anyway, and I also wanted to talk to you about John Farnham because,
1: please,
27: you know, back in the day, I went to about 10 John Farnham concerts. And you know, the encore, of course, was always "You Are the Voice," and it was just, they were just wonderful. I just loved them, you know.
1: Yeah, and much loved, and let's hope that he continues to do well. Clearly, he wasn't able to attend the concert over the weekend.
27: That was a shame for him, but, you know, he's got to look after his health.
1: Yeah, and that becomes paramount, and the family would have made that decision in conjunction, presumably, with John, and full credit to them.
27: Yeah.
1: Full credit to them. Sandra, thank you. You look after yourself. It's always good to have you on the program. Tony, I was going to talk to you about sports and how it brings the community together. Queanbeyan Sporting Hall of Fame, so many names, good, fine Australian families, Tony Mack. Have a listen to this list. So strong in rugby league, thanks to Les McIntyre, OAM, and his son, Junior John McIntyre, chair of the Canberra Raiders, Ricky Stewart, Glenn Lazarus. Love to meet Glenn one day, if not. Terry Campisi, David Ferner, Trevor Thurling, and just a few more. Some great names on that list. Well done, 0-3-5. And then you talk about John Williamson as a singer. Men of League, well worth a listen to. The lyrics sum up people in sports clubs do great things for the community. They do. And sports clubs generally are just amazing and wonderful. And what would we do without them? That's why we should probably support them if and when you can right throughout Australia, either with some sort of a donation or attending the events and the things that they put on. That great heightened sense of community lives in Australia, and much of it is certainly in sporting clubs. Tone, what about the Brute? B-R-U-T-E, Brute Aftershave. Oh, jeez. Amazing. That Naramus was everywhere for a little while. Where are we off to? Simon, will come to you next. You could be coming and playing too. You might be listening through 3AW in Melbourne. It could be 4BC. It might be 6PR in Perth. 2GB listeners are fantastic, as they are at 5AA in Adelaide. For Australia Overnight.
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1: Thank you for all these messages that are coming through. If you're sending a message, a text, should you choose to do that, 0477 693 693. Mentioned about the Brute. Tiff, hello to you. Speaking of 7-Eleven, and yes, I know that is a store, but I seriously want one right now. A Krispy Kreme choc ice donut. Beautiful. Tiff, I hope you get one. Tony, a good coffee. This is the quality of the coffee. A really good coffee is mostly one where you cannot taste the milk. It's subtly in the background. Write that one down. A good coffee is mostly one where you cannot taste the milk. It's just so subtly in the background. I agree. And that's why the distinction in quality of coffee becomes so important. Tone, did you ever wear cufflinks? Not too sure what that means, 713. Are you talking about a cufflink or cufflinks? Not too sure. And further out, Tony, Maggie, Lockie Neal, supposedly independent tribunal. Well, I don't think it's supposedly. I think it is independent, isn't it? It's my understanding. The tribunal, by definition, is independent. You wouldn't want anybody interfering in that. Certainly, I don't think, for example, Lockie and people that have been before a tribunal would want anybody interfering in that. Simon, morning.
12: Hi, how are you?
1: Well, thank you, sir.
12: I was born going to say that, but hundreds of other people
1: have. Just speak up a bit, Simon. You sound as if you're down the back of the room a little.
12: I said, shouldn't have said that because 100 other people have already asked.
1: I know. And I guess when you're doing something like ballpark, nearly 50 calls a morning, maybe another 100 email and text, it's around about 150 plus people saying, how are you? It just becomes a bit passe. And I get it. And I've had this discussion for decades on air, and not everybody quite agrees with me on it. But the idea of everybody saying, how are you, just becomes a little...
12: You feel like shut up and leave me alone.
1: Well, no, I don't know that I do that. But it just becomes a bit repetitive is probably my point.
12: As far as I was going to say, Tane, I don't know if you've seen it on the news last night, but rates in just for the rubbish in college has gone up. Just for rubbish bins.
1: Which has gone up, Sime?
12: The rubbish bins.
1: Your rubbish bin has gone up?
12: Yeah, for pickup for rubbish bins in college here.
1: So I don't quite understand. So your rubbish bin has gone up. It's gone up in what price?
12: From to pick up the rubbish in all the streets.
1: Okay. So the cost of that in rates, is it?
12: That's right, yep.
1: Substantially?
12: Oh, about $10, I think, something like that in everybody's rates, I think.
1: Well, you can imagine, because like all those organisations, they're going to put fuel into those trucks, and so that alone would be an impost.
12: And then they get the street sweepers during the week. And that's a load of bollocks.
1: Sorry, it's a bullock, did you say?
12: the with the street sweepers. That's a load of crap too.
1: Because why?
12: They put that in the rates.
1: Yeah, well, all that machinery costs a lot of money to run. I'm not, you know, I can understand the councils have got to, you know, pay their bills as well, and you and I ultimately do that for them.
12: Yeah, I know.
1: Yeah. I know. Look, it's a challenge. It's a challenging time because nothing drops, unless anybody can tell me differently, what has dropped in price? 133, there's a topic, 133693. Simon, thank you. Rod, good morning.
13: Hi, Tony. Regarding your learned friend and his discussion about the graduated fine scale, I think in principle he's got a really good point.
1: It's a pretty good point, I think, isn't it?
13: I don't think it'll ever happen here in Australia because the powers that be just love to dip their heads into other people's pockets.
1: The courts have that, but as he makes the point that my learned friend, who makes the point that in some jurisdictions, in courts, that can happen. Outside for a fine, it doesn't happen. What's the distinction? Why wouldn't it?
13: Yeah, I was a bit lucky once. I got an on-the-spot fine, and I took it to court to argue my case, and I actually got the fine reduced. But I got the magistrate on a good day, so I was lucky. One other thing they've got in Canada that I really like, regarding this fine situation, they brought this in about 3 or 4 years ago now. It's the mobile phone laws they've got over there. You get caught using your mobile phone while operating a motor vehicle in any one of the 10 provinces of Canada, it is a $1,000 Canadian fine and loss of license for 3 years.
1: Well, 3 years, there's your incentive not to use your phone.
13: Yeah, that's the perfect incentive to not use your phone. And also, the reason I like that law is because every mobile phone has a feature built into it that will enable you to not ever have to look at it, touch it, talk on it while you're driving. It's called the power button.
1: Turn it off. Yeah, but people don't.
13: It's not a spectator sport.
1: People don't. And we now have these things where the phone connects to the car. And so, as somebody else pointed out, you can use that and you can also touch the screen and do all that. These massive screens now in cars. So you can play with that. And that's not an offence.
13: You can't connect the phone to the car via Bluetooth if the phone is turned off, Tony. It doesn't happen. It doesn't work. You've got to have your phone turned on for the Bluetooth to make the connection.
1: Yeah, but even if you're still using, say, Apple, as I use Apple CarPlay, you can still touch the screen whilst you're driving because you might be moving from one app to another. You might be going from Spotify to, I don't know, Apple Music and changing and touching a thing to listen to a particular track, change the radio station. That is distracting if you're travelling at 60 kilometres an hour.
13: You shouldn't be doing that. You should be like us in the trucks and having on.
1: Yeah, exactly right. So there's all sorts of issues around it for sure. Rod, thank you. Wherever you are, right across Australia, keep those calls ticking over in the next hour. 133693, and the text line's been fascinating this morning. Now you can also email. When I say email, I mean email. We don't read the email on the program. It's just too much. But I try to reply to each and every one. Some people send multiple email. But I only reply the once, and you can do that overnights at 3aw.com.au. That's overnights, plural, at 3aw.com.au.
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1: Where does the time go? For those that follow AFL, Brisbane, Michael Voss became the first Brisbane Bears player to win the Brownlow Medal on this day when he was the co-winner with Essendon's James Hurd. What year? Scarily? 1996. Ouch. The ice break. For people in Queensland, good morning to you. Ice break. Ice coffee. That drink was launched in Queensland, for those that love it, 1996 as well. Ice break. Was that the equivalent to the Big M in Melbourne? Oh, the Big M girls. Now, there's a memory.
26: Got a smart speaker? Then ask it to play 2GB. 2GB News.
28: Hello, I'm Jack Fenwick. A Liberal senator argues home buyers should be able to use their superannuation as collateral for a mortgage. Andrew Bragg says this would give people access to home loans without directly withdrawing from their retirement savings. The proposal is not official opposition policy, but Senator Bragg argues it would help budding property buyers in their quest for a home.
29: If you were going to use cash in super as collateral, that would reduce the amount of money you need to find for a deposit, right? So that's would be one potential use. The other use would be you could offset your loan by using the cash in your super. So that's two options where the money effectively remains preserved inside the superannuation scheme.
28: A new report reveals 68% of oil exported to Australia from a key Asian refinery this year was Russian-derived, sparking warnings motorists are unknowingly funding the war in Ukraine. Despite a ban on direct Russian oil imports, a legal loophole allows crude processed oil in third countries like Brunei to enter Australia as refined fuel. Australia has imported a total of 2.6 million tonnes of Russian origin oil from the Brunei refinery since the war in Ukraine began in 2022. The Reserve Bank says the federal government could slash red tape to increase productivity. The latest intergenerational report warns Australia's productivity is expected to remain below its historical average. The RBA governor says the government has levers at its disposal to reverse the trend. These include cutting regulation and making it easier for businesses to invest and innovate. WA police have renewed calls for information into the suspected murder of Joshua Warnocke near Broome more than 16 years ago. The 21-year-old was last seen walking along Old Broome Road in the early hours of February 26th back in 2010. Detective Acting Inspector Jessica Securo says a reward of $1 million remains available for any information that leads to an arrest.
0: Joshua's death has always been investigated as a suspected homicide, and detectives have pursued extensive lines of inquiry to try and identify the person or persons responsible.
28: And Jetstar workers are pulling the pin on the airline's additional passenger fees. Brian Wilson explains.
2: The airline's workers are stepping up their campaign for better wages, weather protection and job security by waiving or zeroing many of Jetstar's additional charges for excess bags, booking fees and seat selections. The industrial action by the Australian Services Union won't delay flights travelling to the grand final, but it will reduce the profits from one of the carrier's most busiest times of the year. Brian Wilson reporting.
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28: Brisbane Lion Lachie Neal is at his one-match ban for striking upheld at a 4.5-hour Mammoth Tribunal hearing and will miss this weekend's AFL grand final. It's the midfielder's first suspension in his 320-game career, but the club can appeal. Fremantle coach Justin Longmuir has been named the AFL Coaches Association AFL Senior Coach of the Year. The 45-year-old leading the Dockers to 19 wins, a minor premiership and the club's second ever grand final appearance. Longmuir has told Fox Footy it's an award for him and his assistants.
4: I really do see this as a coaching group award rather than an individual award. I know my name's on the honour board, but it's a coaching group that helps the players get to this stage, and yeah, I'm really proud of what they've done as well.
28: And Knights coach Justin Holbrook has retained the same 19-man squad for Sunday's NRL preliminary final against the Panthers.
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28: Checking your weather around the country. Canberra, cloudy with a slight chance of a shower in the morning and a top of 21 degrees. Adelaide, mostly sunny, 25 the top. Perth, a medium chance of showers in the morning, a top of 21 degrees. Brisbane, a shower or two and 26 degrees. Sydney, cloudy with a high chance of showers, a top of 22. And Melbourne, sunny with a top of 19 degrees.
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1: Wonderful program on 3AW on a regular basis. It was on last night here on 3AW in Melbourne. It's put together by Troy Zantuck with Dennis Walter. Dennis Walter can sing. And they do a little segment. It's called Initial Reaction. The idea of putting up two initials and then people have to give their example. And last night the initial was DL. DL. And I said, well, one of the great songs from that instantly jumps to mind for me was a song called Dream Lover. People would remember that.

0: Highest grossing tour of their career. How much? Oh, I don't know, about $730 million. Placing it one of the top 10 highest grossing tours ever. In August 22, 25 last year, he released the song Lonely Night in the Park to celebrate 50th anniversary of the Born to Run album. What an album that was. That album back in the USA, the world's best-selling albums, amongst them, Dark, Born in the USA, Brilliant Disguise, songs that were there, I'm on Fire, Streets of Philadelphia. What a brilliant piece that was. Let's see if we can find that, Streets of Philadelphia, Jay. Such a great piece of music. You'll be happy to know, and we're all happy for the great man, Springsteen, worth around about $1.1 billion. So it's worked out pretty well for him. He made the point in that show that he did in Hollywood, in New York, Broadway. He said, I make the point. He said, the big hit singer was Born to Run. He said, I've never left home, metaphorically. He said, I've never left home. Baby, I was born to run. He said, I never ran anywhere. It was all made up, which I thought was most gracious of him. $1.1 billion. Bruce Springsteen. Question to you is, around Australia, where have you seen, when did you see the great Bruce Springsteen? There would be many people in this audience, I'm sure, would have fond memories. I think first time in the 80s for moi and my friend at the time who worked together. We worked together with a few other people at in Ballarat. 3BA in Ballarat, going back early part of the 80s, would have been 83, 84, I'm thinking. And it was at Flemington Racecourse. I'm pretty sure it was Flemington Racecourse. 133693 in Rockingham. Morning, Michael.
1: Morning. I want to ask how you're going. Is it all doing well?
0: Thank you. Thank you for that greeting, Michael. Well done. So I'm trying to train people to learn a different way of introducing themselves into the program.
1: Yeah.
0: And you did it beautifully.
1: Well, it's like Rocky Neal. It's like this year, there's been 9 people done with stomach punches.
0: Yeah, crazy. Why would you do it?
1: And every one of them has been suspended for a week.
0: So Lockie's a great, he's an extraordinary player, fabulous player in the game of AFL. Why would he think that that was a possibility that he might get away with that? Was that a brain fade?
1: Definitely a brain fade. Definitely a brain fade. It's just a shame because he's such a fantastic player. But I'll tell you what, it's like Justin Longmuir won Coach of the Year, but Dean Cox must have come bloody close. I mean, he's a fair dinkum Aussie. After the game the other night, he went down to the Dockers' rooms and everything because Dean Cox did fantastic this year.
0: He was really good, wasn't he, looking after the Sydney Swans. They've had a great year, just didn't quite get done. You could see the disappointment on Dean's face as he was talking to the media.
1: Yeah, he was a great player, Dave.
0: Yeah.
1: I'm an Eagles supporter.
0: Yeah, well, he was. And he was. You might remember, Michael, when Millsy and I were doing the brekkie at 6PR in Perth in the early to mid-2000s there for a few years, he was a regular on our brekkie program. He was young and didn't, by his own admission, I'm sure, struggled to put a word together, but got better and better and better, and now looking at him.
1: Yeah, he's a fair dinkum Aussie, that bloke.
0: He's really good.
1: He likes to drink, and he loves his players, and he must have come very close to winning Coach of the Year.
0: And we introduced him to his wife.
1: Fair dinkum.
0: Yeah, she was a great dancer, is a great dancer. We're doing a local version of Dancing with the Stars. Millsy is dance teacher, and she came in one morning when we were there, and he came in and said, who's that? And Millsy said, that's my dance teacher, and the rest is history. We introduced them, and there you go. They got a lovely family. Michael, good to talk to you. Thank you. Artie Karate, good morning. You look at those prices for us?
2: Yes, good morning. I'll get to those in a minute. I loved your nomination, Dream Lover, and if you're listening, you'll love mine off your colleague and friend Don Lunn from 3UZ.
0: Oh, Donnie Lunn. What a great bloke Don Lunn was, and he was very kind, very generous to me. He would always save me a seat at the footy and the cricket.
2: Yeah, I'll just get to the petrol price.
0: And taught me how to play poker, Arthur.
2: I remember you said that.

0: Yeah, it's incredible. I remember listening to him. Just a few things with the phone. I don't turn mine off, but I don't answer it. And you know, I'm associated with a lot of highway patrol cops from the VLs and VKs, and they taught me a lot. So I have seen an instructor getting booked not so long ago while he was instructing by the highway patrol. So there's your answer there. Now, you can talk on your phone in the car while parked. Sorry, while you stop, but you must have your car in park where you can be booked.
1: Not with your mobile. Yeah, that's right.
0: Yeah, so everyone should know that. I ran into that many idiots nearly crashing into me on the phone, and I have reported some get caught, some wander off. Right, I'll get to the petrol prices. There is
1: no... So just before we get to those prices, and I'll come back to you on that, it's interesting you talk about... I've just spent a week driving a Chery, fully electric Chery. Hybrid Chery. It's exquisite to drive. Point of that is... everything you do inside that car means that you're touching the screen. Everything is about touching the screen to do anything. Change a station. The only thing it doesn't do is, well, even your air conditioning is all done on the screen. And it became all-consuming because you're looking at the screen with your left hand, trying to adjust stuff whilst driving. And I'm not too sure I'm comfortable with that idea. Today I've got back into a Mitsubishi Overlander, and all the switches and things are in the normal places that are instantly easy to use without touching a screen.
0: Well, the good old-fashioned way to me is a lot safer. That's why
1: I'm starting to agree with you on that.
0: Yeah, so there's a lot of technicalities that you've got to watch, but simply don't, I agree with you, don't use your phone while you're driving. And, you know, I leave mine on, but I just don't answer it. Let it go to voice message and pull over in a parking spot that's legal and, use it safely. I haven't even got a parking ticket. There's another thing. If you're considered a safe driver, I think I may have told you this before, I renewed my license for 10 years, you get a 25% discount from Vic Roads, $75 was taken off.
1: Yeah, so they do a special rate if you bang it out to them, give them money at the front end.
0: Well, you know, $75 is $75.
1: If you're in a position to be able to afford it. What are those prices looking like for us, Artie?
0: Not too good. 229 BP, 225 Metro, 223 Burke, 229 at 7-Eleven. And 222, not much difference at United Deer Park. It's no better at Newport or Williamstown, to tell you the truth.
1: Yeah,
0: you're lucky to find it under $2.29, $2.25. And the only ones I've come across is $2.23, as I said, at Burke, which is Kingsville, virtually West Footscray, and United at Deer Park, which is 24/7. There is no cheaper anywhere. And it's even climbing up to $2.30 above at some areas. I saw it at one of them for $2.45,
1: which means very shortly, if not before. I heard somebody say recently on air they were seeing $2.85 and $2.90 in various places.
0: Well, it suggests it's going to go up at that price too, so it's not looking too good at all. And, 10 litres. $10 would be okay. We get it. It went up at 170, and would be at least 8 litres. I did a little test, and you barely get 3 to 4 litres. Not that I put $10 in. I just wanted to do a little test because if you keep filling it up by 10, it ends up drinking the fuel more. And I noticed that at this time of the night, people are not driving on the full limit, a 60K zone. They'll be going about 45, 50.
1: Yeah, that's
0: 70, they're going about 60. 80, they're going about 65.
1: Hardy, God bless your heart and soul. Thank you for that. Presumably that's why people are buying either hybrid and or fully electric cars, because many of us saw this coming. What's the future going to hold? God only knows. Johnny DeRemus, good morning to you. Do you know?
2: This is John DeRemus with the Passing Parade and a story of fame and frustration. Fame can give a man many things: wealth, satisfaction, a variety of pleasures, and, as often as not, a swollen head. Sir Arthur Sullivan was the exception. Aside from money, it gave him nothing but an acute pain in the neck. And I'll be back after this message.
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2: The son of a clarinet player, Arthur Sullivan was born in a Lambeth slum in 1842. At 14, he won a scholarship to the Royal Academy of Music. And before he was 21 years old, he was being hailed as the new Mozart by London critics, who predicted a glorious future for him as a composer of classical music. Well, by the time he was 23, he had conducted concerts of his works all over England. He had written a ballet for Covent Garden, a cantata for the Norwich Festival, and numerous other pieces. Unlike the traditional musical genius, he was a stickler for convention, an immaculate dresser, and a thorough gentleman. And he was also an inveterate gambler, and for all his success, financially unstable. The momentous turning point of his career and his finances came in 1871, when an entrepreneur named Frederick Bernan persuaded him to write a comic opera in collaboration with William Schwenk Gilbert, a former lawyer who had turned to writing comedies for the theater. Thus was born the legendary partnership of Gilbert and Sullivan. The more unlikely combination would be hard to imagine. They were direct opposites in every way, and from the outset, their relationship was one of mutual loathing. They avoided each other whenever possible and collaborated in the main by mail. Yet together they produced one stupendous success after another. Trial by Jury, HMS Pinafore, The Pirates of Penzance, The Mikado. With each of these, Sullivan grew more miserable. Why, he asked his friends, should he continue to prostitute his God-given genius in such a manner? In 1883, he received a knighthood. He promptly wrote to Gilbert and told him their association was at an end. Financial pressure quickly revived it, however. Sullivan swallowed his pride and they went to work again. Not, in fact, till 1890 did the final break come. By chance, one afternoon, they happened to run into each other at the Savoy Theater. An argument ensued over some trifling matter, and they had to be forcibly restrained from coming to blows. That did it. The golden era of Gilbert and Sullivan was over. In January 1891, Sullivan's solitary grand opera, Ivanhoe, which he had been working on for several years, had its glittering London premiere. Though the critics praised it, it was a financial flop and ran only a few months. Disillusioned, he spent the remaining years of his life taunted by the failure of his serious works and the lingering melodies of what he called the trash he had been forced to write with Gilbert. He died on November 21st, 1900. Our time is up till we meet again for another chapter in The Passing Parade. This is John Doremus. As always, thank you so much. And goodbye for now.
1: Johnny, goodbye to you too. Lots of messages coming in. One in particular from Marion, who makes a great point, talking about the destruction of driving all those years ago. Tone, I've only just one thought about this, but remember how drivers in the day would often balance a roadmap on the steering wheel or have the whole book, if you like, on the lap whilst driving. You reckon that was a distraction? probably was.
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1: I think the free world is divided into those that loved Seinfeld TV series, those that just didn't care. I don't know that anybody's particularly ambivalent, but you either loved it or you didn't. A point of that story is Jason Alexander, who played Georgie Costanza, brilliant character, is a birthday boy today, 67, played George in Seinfeld, co-created with Larry David, of course, sort of pretty much modelled the George character after himself. But other films, and it was pointed out yesterday, I think we were talking about Pretty Woman, and I said, of course, he was in Pretty Woman. Nobody really knew him when they saw him on Pretty Woman. And then and it was pointed out to me, in fact, Seinfeld came first by about 12 months and then Pretty Woman. I hope that's the right order in which that came, but that, according to lots of email that I got about it. But Jason Alexander, 67. The voice of the Duckman in the animated TV series of the same name as well. He's done lots of things you forget. Seinfeld we loved, but he was certainly in Shallow Hell, Rocky and Bullwinkle, and of course the aforementioned Pretty Woman, where he didn't play a particularly nice character in that. I think he put the hard word on the star, not in the film, I mean, not in real life. Gary in Noosa, morning.
16: Morning, Mac. How are you, mate?
1: Gary, I'm well, thank you. What you doing? Are you on holidays, playing, or that's home?
16: I'm actually on my way to work. I live at Noosa, and I'm on my way down to Brisbane to work for the day.
1: And the drive down there, about an hour and a half into back into Brisbane, closer to two.
16: That's right. No, it's about an hour and a half this time of day, so there's no one on the road, so it's been a good trip back. So I'm a first-time listener, and I've just been listening to your show. It's a great show.
1: Oh, that's very kind of you, Gary. Tell your friends.
16: I will. I don't know if anyone's up there.
1: Nah, well, there's people. The good thing about this little program we do, there are people up and running or lying in bed doing all sorts of things in offices and cooking and driving as you're doing around Australia. So it's a blessing to be hosting the program.
16: Yeah, good on you, Max. Mate, what I'm ringing up for is I heard you talking a little while ago about people visiting different cities with rose-coloured glasses on and thinking, oh, how beautiful they are. And
1: yeah.
16: Stuff like that.
1: Yep.
16: And I've got a mate that's a removalist. I live in Noosa, and I've got a mate that's a removalist. And he said 70% of his business is returning people back to where they come from within 3 years. People come to our area, and I love our area, and it's beautiful. I've travelled all around Australia. But they can't find work. They can't find friends and they can't find a job and the beautiful area which it is, they realise it's not.
1: Yeah. And it's tricky when you go to places, certainly Noosa would be one of them. Port Douglas might be another. You go up there rose coloured. It's a glorious time for the 4, 5, 10 days that you might be there. But then if you're living in those places full time, it takes on a whole different dimension.
16: It does. And when you come from a city, like I'm originally from Sydney, when you come from a city, it's a full-on, you know, it's a rat race. And when you come into these quieter places, you really just got to just chill for a while and you got to let it gel with yourself, if that makes sense.
1: So how long have you been in Noosa?
16: 30 years. I'm 29 years this year I moved up. Best decision I've ever made. I'm from the Northern Beaches. And it was the best decision I've ever made.
1: What prompted that, Gary?
16: Just a change. It was just something that was happening in my life at the time, and we just thought, well, let's have a change, and it's just worked for us. And we've just, it's great. And look, also, we sold up in Sydney and got completely out of debt, so I haven't had a mortgage since I was, say, 29. And that's made a big difference too. And the banks don't own us anymore.
1: Is it affordable? Was it affordable then, presumably, Gary, to do that in terms of buying a place?
16: 100%. Like we sold our place on the Northern Beaches for like $680,000, which was a lot of money back then.
1: A lot of money.
16: And you go up to, you could come up to Noosa and you could buy a house for under $300,000, $280,000.
1: Which you did.
16: And now that place, you know, the place is worth, you know, 1.7. It's not as much as what Sydney prices are. Now, our old house would have been worth 10 times that. But it's all about quality of life, and I think that's more than chasing the dollar.
1: And in terms of family, when you do a move like that, how does that, and school and education, and all those things with a family, how have you managed that?
16: Well, I go down to see my mother and I've got brothers and sisters in Sydney, and it's funny, you know, because you buy a place and you think, oh, I'll make sure I buy a four-bedroom house because your family are going to visit, you know. And they visit once and they just don't come back. So yeah, it's funny, but you're always thinking about other people in your life and you're trying to please them, but you just got to look after yourself, I think. And but going back to, you know, you can get flights to Sydney quite cheap now, so I can go down to see my mum. And also, you got technology with Facebook. You know, you can have a lot of screenshots
1: and talk to
16: people that way. So,
1: How often do you do the run from Noosa down to Brisbane?
16: Oh, and Port Macquarie. My mother-in-law's at Port Macquarie, so we'll probably drive down there 3 times a year, and I'll probably go to Sydney 3 times a year. But that's enough. That's more than enough. And also, if you ring your parents and your siblings, and you know, that's touching base as well, I think.
1: Good on you, mate. Gary, kind words. Thank you for that. Stay safe on the road.
16: I will. And just quickly, I drive heavy vehicles, and it's funny, you're not allowed to touch a mobile phone, but we're allowed to touch our two ways. I can't work that out.
1: Yeah, no one can figure that one out either. Good on you, Gary. Thanks for your contribution to the program. Appreciate it. Wherever you're listening, our 6PR in Perth might be Brisbane through 4BC, 2GB in Sydney, of course. It is Australia Overnight, 3AW here in Melbourne.
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The cereal coming up not too far away. If you are having a birthday today, congratulations to you. Happy birthday. It's a Wednesday. It's the 23rd of September, 2026. Sharing with some interesting people, including John Coltrane, no longer with us, of course. He was born in 2026. And when you think about it, he was a great US jazz tenor, saxophonist player, wonderful saxophone player. Train just became known as T-R-A-N-E. Train helped pioneer the use of all sorts of modes in jazz. Just fantastic. John Coltrane passed away in 67, but much loved. We will talk a bit later about Ray Charles. We'll do that independently, as well as Eric Bogle, who may well be listening. Eric, born in Scotland, Australian folk singer and songwriter, one of the best known in the band, played Waltzing Matilda. Released in 1980. What a track that was. Eric Bogle, many happy returns to you, Eric. 82 today. We mentioned Bruce Springsteen, 77. Why would we not? The album Born in the USA, one of the world's best-selling albums. And we went through it and we thought, what, if anything, we can do just ahead of the cereal? We decided on this because it's such a fabulous track. For those who are not familiar, Bruce Springsteen today, many happy returns. What a performer. Thank you for pointing out. I think I said Flemington. It was not Flemington. It was the Showgrounds in Melbourne, about 85. First saw the great Bruce Springsteen. He's a birthday boy today. Many happy returns.

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14: The Man in the Mist.

0: after I got the Paris telephone call from Anne Elliot, who told me she was hurrying home after she had read that her husband had been arrested, my nephew David went to Harry Elliot and told him. After he had broken the news, Inspector Gleason appeared. And then the shock came. Harry unexpectedly turned to the inspector and told him he was guilty of the crime.
1: Now you know the truth, Inspector.
2: Why didn't you tell us this at the beginning?
1: Because I hoped to fool you, that's why.
2: Why did you shoot Carl Bloor?
1: Because I felt it was the only solution. I understood he was my wife's legal husband. I also knew that he'd been blackmailing her, so I thought he was better out of the way.
2: Why did you open the window?
1: What?
2: The window was wide open. We concluded that whoever shot Carl Bloor made his escape by that window. Your story was that you came down the stairs.
1: That's right, and it was confirmed. Didn't the landlady see me?
2: Did you quarrel with Carl Bloor that night?
1: I tried to make him sign the paper that you found. He refused. Then I threatened him with a gun and finally shot him. I'm glad he's dead.
2: Did you visit him on a previous occasion?
1: No.
2: You're quite sure?
1: Well, haven't I told you? I didn't have his address. Not until I found that typewritten piece of paper in the study.
2: Your wife had obviously typed that.
1: Anyhow, I thought I'd better clear the matter up straight away.
2: Well, Mr. Elliot, we'll have to make arrangements for a new statement.
1: I think my cousin has some news for you.
3: Yes, that's right, Inspector.
2: What is your news, Mr. Elliot?
3: We've heard from Harry's wife.
2: Mrs. Anne Elliot?
3: Yes, that's right. She rang my Aunt Nadine from Paris.
2: From Paris?
3: But that's not possible. Well, that's where the call was supposed to have come from.
1: Why isn't it possible, Inspector?
2: Because we had all airways and seaways covered, and Mrs. Elliot wouldn't have been able to leave the country without a passport. We checked those avenues.
3: Well, she says she's on her way back.
1: Why shouldn't she be? She has nothing to hide now.
2: What made her come to this sudden decision?
1: She read about my arrest in the papers. She isn't frightened anymore. This puts her in the clear.
2: It seems to. Well, Mr. Elliot, I'll give you a little time to sort out these fresh details, and then we'll make arrangements to take another statement. But this time, please, let it be a true and correct one. This change of face, by the way, will go against you.
1: Well, what does it matter? I'll be found guilty of the crime of murder. There's only one penalty, and we all know what that is.

0: Oh, Nadine, at last.
1: At last.
2: Oh, let me look at you. I can't believe it. Oh, Anne, we've nearly been out of our minds.
0: I'm sorry, Nadine.
2: And Paris, of all places, Paris. How'd you get over there without a passport?
0: Well, it's ironical, Nadine. I used my old name when I was married to Carl Bloor.
2: What?
0: I had the old passport. It was brought up to date, and I had no trouble at all.
2: Good heavens. What about Charles? Is he all right?
0: Oh, I've never seen him so happy. I left him in Paris. Where do you think?
2: I can't imagine.
0: A kindergarten. A French kindergarten where they speak English as well. Oh, but Nadine, I've been frantically worried too. Harry, tell me about him quickly.
1: Oh, yes, Harry.
0: That's what brought me back. If he wants me... I said if... Well, I'll be near at hand.
2: But Anne, why did you scare us so terribly, disappearing like that with Charles?
0: But I had to. I was afraid I might lose him.
2: Lose Charles? I don't understand.
0: Lady Elliot. She refused to give him up when I went to Hampshire.
1: She would.
0: That's why I sneaked back there when there was no one around. And I was lucky enough to see him playing in the garden.
2: But Lady Elliot couldn't keep him from you. You're his mother.
0: She used blackmail.
2: Blackmail?
0: Yes. Imagine that. Lady Elliot throwing her hands in the air in horror because there was talk of blackmail between Carl Bloor and me. And she actually used that same lever.
2: How?
0: She told me that if I took Charles away, she would take me to court because of the £4,000 I got from her.
2: Oh, how like her.
0: Anyway, Charles and I were lucky enough to get a lift to the station on that morning. We got the 1:30 train, and I found a room for the night in a house in a quiet street in Bloomsbury.
2: Bloomsbury?
0: It was very comfortable. Such a nice woman was running the place. I was able to leave Charles there in her care while I went all around London trying to raise money on those emeralds.
2: Uh-huh. And you eventually finished up just around the corner.
0: Well, how do you know?
2: Scotland Yard found out all about it. They're very thorough when it comes to things like that.
0: Well, I raised enough money to get out of the country. Enough to live in Paris for a year if I wanted to. Oh, but Nadine, enough of my doings. What about Harry? Have you been to see him?
2: No, not yet. But David has.
0: I'm shocked about it all, Nadine. He didn't do it. He didn't do it, Nadine. He couldn't have.
2: Well, Anne, after confessing to it...
0: Confessing? What are you saying?
2: You didn't know?
0: In the English paper I got in Paris, it said he'd been arrested and charged, but there was no talk of... Oh, he couldn't have confessed.
2: I'm afraid he has. Oh, it's just too ghastly.
0: Nadine, how could he possibly have done it? My first impulse is to go to Harry. But I suppose the police would prevent me and take me along to Scotland Yard.
2: I'm sure they would. It's a wonder you got here without being detained.
0: Well, in that case, I must go to Inspector Gleeson at once and tell him the full facts.
3: Well, Mrs. Elliot, we meet again.
0: Yes, Inspector.
3: Under very different circumstances.
0: I'm afraid so.
3: Paris, eh? You were very clever.
0: Inspector, I've come to tell you that my husband didn't kill Carl Bloor.
3: He's confessed.
0: But he couldn't have killed him.
3: Mr. Elliot has given us a detailed statement of his movements on the night of Carl Bloor's death. And there doesn't seem to be much doubt about it.
0: He still couldn't have done it.
3: What makes you say that?
0: According to the reports I've read, he was supposed to have shot Carl with his own gun.
3: Correct.
0: I have news for you, Inspector. I took that gun.
3: You?
0: I knew it was locked up in the tool room. I found the key of the lock, got the gun, went to Carl myself, and I fired it twice. You don't believe me?
3: I could believe you, Mrs. Elliot. Yes, that was the time when the landlady, Mrs. Kaplan, came up the stairs and complained of the noise. She told us about that.
0: That's right, and she saw me. Will you ask her?
3: Please go on. What else have you to tell me?
0: I quarreled with Carl. I wanted him to sign a paper.
3: It was in the form of a confession, wasn't it?
0: You found it.
3: It was among his belongings.
0: I wanted to prove that he was blackmailing me, and that I had no knowledge of the fact that he was alive when I married again. When he refused to sign, and he laughed and jeered at me. I fired the gun twice. It was only after I'd left the building that I realized I'd left it there.
3: We know that.
0: But if you know these facts, you should realize, Inspector, that Harry could never have used the gun.
3: Why not?
0: Because it wasn't in our house. I left it behind. He couldn't have taken it with him.
3: He might have found it in Carl Bloor's room.
0: But that's unlikely and quite ridiculous.
3: Mrs. Elliot, your husband has given us a detailed statement. He's covered all these points and he's confessed to the crime.
0: But you couldn't accept that after what I've told you.
3: He has a convincing story, Mrs. Elliot, and he has a strong motive. I'm grateful you've come forward, but it's no use. You're obviously trying to protect your husband.
0: Of course I am, because he didn't do it. He must be lying.
3: Why should he lie? He was caught out. That's why he confessed. He knows the evidence is too strong.
0: What do you mean?
3: A mystery man was seen leaving the house at the time of the murder by the landlady. Mr. Elliot had been silent up to this point. Then, when I brought him together with the landlady here in this office, she identified him as the man who was sneaking out of the house at 1 in the morning.
0: Oh, no.
3: I will admit that he denied that he was responsible. He was arrested because the evidence warranted an arrest. Later, he must have realized, after talking with his barrister, it was wise to plead guilty. And that's what he's done.
0: Inspector, my husband has done this to try and shield me. What he's told you is a tissue of lies.
3: We have his statement.
0: I can prove that it's all lies.
3: What is your proof?
0: I'm the one who killed Carl Bloor.
3: You?
0: I'm the one who had the motive. I'm the one who hated and loathed him because he'd smashed my life. Yes, I killed him, and I'm glad I did. He deserved to die.
3: Mrs. Elliot, how did you travel to Paris?
0: By plane.
3: On what date?
0: I can't remember.
3: Then let me refresh your memory. You disappeared on the 25th.
0: Did I?
3: I have it here on my records on the table. Yes, you took your little boy away from that house in Hampshire on the morning of the 25th. And then the next day, the 26th, you took a valuable set of emeralds to a pawnbroker in Knightsbridge and you pawned them.
0: So I had to have money so that I could get to Paris.
3: Quite so. That was on the 26th. You either left for Paris on the 26th or the 27th.
0: I think it was on the 27th.
3: Would you be sure about that? Think back.
0: Does it matter?
3: It matters quite a lot.
0: Well, yes, it was the next day. We took the plane the day after I pawned the emeralds.
3: Ah, that'll be the 27th. Anyhow, we can check with the airport authorities. You say you used your original married name.
0: That's right.
3: Very well. Let us now deal with the 28th. Do you realize what day that was? You were in Paris, remember? You'd spent the night there. You were probably settling in.
0: Where is all this leading, Inspector?
3: To the all-important point, Mrs. Elliot. Carl Bloor was shot dead at approximately 1 o'clock on the morning of the 28th.
0: The 28th?
3: And you were not in London on the night he died, so how could you have killed him? A very convincing story, Mrs. Elliot, but you overlooked one of the most vital factors. The question of time.
1: Anne Elliot, worried and confused, had now made a fatal mistake. And she realized that she had fallen into a trap. The time element. And Harry Elliot, confessing to the crime, would now most surely be judged guilty.
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15: If you had the choice... 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Think about that for a moment. I think there's something in that for all of us. 133693. We'll talk more about Jason Alexander and Seinfeld a bit later on as well. Australia Overnight.
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16: Hello, I'm Jack Fenwick. The Reserve Bank says the government could slash red tape to help the economy ahead of an expected interest rate hike. Federal politics reporter Nelson Scott.
17: The RBA governor has spoken at an event in Sydney warning high inflation is continuing to hammer households. Michelle Bullock argues the labour market remains tight and believes unemployment may actually need to rise in a bid to force consumer prices down. Ms. Bullock also says the latest intergenerational report is a wake-up call for the nation to lift productivity, claiming the government has clear options to encourage economic growth.
18: Remove red tape, they can make it rewarding for businesses to innovate.
17: All eyes will be on the RBA's board meeting next week, with economists forecasting a fourth interest rate rise this year. Nelson Scott, Canberra.
16: The Coalition has vowed to dismantle Labor's climate agenda and rewrite national energy policy if it wins the next federal election. The plan will focus on slashing regulations to bring down power bills for households and businesses, whilst also scrapping net zero. Opposition energy spokesman Dan Tehan says current environmental policies are placing an unsustainable burden on Australian consumers.
19: We will take a chainsaw to all of the green tape that has been introduced by Anthony Albanese and the Labor government, which is pushing energy bills through the roof.
16: Australia's diesel stockpile has fallen by 20% to a 31-day supply as storage limits hit full capacity. The federal government has paused its subsidised fuel shipments while global oil prices surge past $100 a barrel. National fuel supplies remain steady and it sits roughly 28% above the required minimum levels. The US government has publicly criticised Australia's proposed digital duty of care laws, calling it extraterritorial censorship of protected speech. It's called on the Albanese government to exclude US social media platforms from the rules that would give users the choice to opt out of algorithmic feeds. Prime Minister Anthony Albanese is in the US promoting the government's tech policy agenda at the UN General Assembly. And Western Australia will soon have the country's strictest laws around smart glasses in schools. The wearable technology can't be used or stored on public school premises from the first day of Term 4. The rules apply to students, staff, parents and visitors. Education Minister Sabina Winton says the rules will prevent secret recordings and protect people's privacy.
12: I would just urge everyone to think carefully about these devices, which at the surface level look like great fun, but we know can cause so many unintended consequences.
14: Finance on Sydney's 2GB. 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
16: Brisbane Lion Lachie Neale will miss Saturday's AFL Grand Final against Fremantle after his one-game ban for striking Jack Ginnivan was upheld in a mammoth four-hour tribunal hearing. AFL great James Hurd says it's a massive decision by the tribunal.
20: I think this will go down, Ed, as one of the most remarkable weeks in suspensions. I mean, this is an absolute champion of the game and one of the most important players in last year's Grand Final second half, and the impact he had on the game. He's been in remarkable form throughout the year. This is an incredible result for Brisbane and going to make Fremantle's job all the more easier.
16: The Penrith Panthers admit they're impressed by the Newcastle Knights' surge through the NRL finals. The premiership favourites will face last year's Wooden Spooners in Sunday's preliminary final. And the LA Rams have bounced back from their NFL loss to the San Francisco 49ers in Melbourne. They've beaten the New York Jets 28-6.
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16: Checking your weather around the country. Canberra, cloudy with a slight chance of a shower in the morning and a top of 21 degrees. Adelaide, mostly sunny, 25 the top. Perth, a medium chance of showers in the morning, a top of 21 degrees. Brisbane, a shower or two and 26 degrees. Sydney, cloudy with a high chance of showers, a top of 22. And Melbourne, sunny with a top of 19 degrees.
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15: Now, James working the other side of the glass will be the first voice you hear when you ring through to the program at 133693. Did you have a snack, Jay, during the cereal? And if so, what did you enjoy?
0: Sorry, Tony, I forgot to bring my banana today.
15: One job.
0: So I've just been on the snacks, the TV snacks.
15: TV snacks, and they're really good for you.
0: Oh, well.
15: So did you, you just completely forgot to pack your play lunch is what you're saying.
0: That's right.
15: That's like saying the dog ate my homework.
0: Exactly. I grab my wallet, I get my keys, and then I usually get my drink bottle and my banana on the bench and walk out, but...
15: On this occasion, you didn't. I have still a beautiful apple.
0: Nice.
15: Fresh from day before yesterday.
0: Oh, lovely.
15: Interested? Straight off the tree.
0: Enjoy.
15: Not interested?
0: No, it's okay.
15: You're more than welcome. I ate my banana. If I'd known, I would have come around and shared it with you the other side of the glass. But I don't like going into that filthy area in which you sit.
0: Well, that's true. It's all scattered with TV snack boxes, isn't it? They're all over the place.
15: I'm only jagging, says Ernie Siegley. You've got the opportunity of you could have some fruit of some description next to the apple.
0: Tony's fruit and veggies.
15: Yeah. Fruit and veggie delights. What about a cup of water? How much water have you drunk in the last 4 hours?
0: Yeah, need to get onto that. I've had about
15: Half
0: a bottle.
15: Not enough. See, we've got to

0: age actor, as people have beautifully pointed out. G'day, Tone. Just on Jason Alexander. Much more versatile than maybe people might know. He's an accomplished singer and dancer. In 1989, he won a Tony, Best Actor in a Musical, Jerome Robbins Broadway. Cheers. Thank you, Steve. Good part of the information. He was wonderful. He evolved in that character in Seinfeld. Probably for those that hate Seinfeld, they go, boring, going. But he was a really wonderful character in that. Tony, Seinfeld was the greatest show of all time, my number one show of all time. But here's a tip next time you have a disgruntled caller. Take a deep breath. This is great. Take a deep breath and simply say, Serenity Now! Serenity Now! Which was one of the all-time fabulous lines. Ronnie, thank you for that from Seinfeld. Julian, good morning.
1: Good morning, sir. Remember the controversy in 1966 where Carl Dietrich was selected for the 1966 Grand Final, but he was suspended and never took the field.
0: See another one. So look at the list of people who were repinged just prior to the Grand Final. There's quite a few.
1: Go out the list and I'd love to know.
0: There are many. Well, just to double check on that, Jay, those that got pinged just prior to the, Carl, I think, was one. And some of the greats that were pinged just prior and didn't play in the grand final.
1: There was a controversy in the 80s when with Paul Vanderhaar when he got legal advice and he did play in the grand final.
0: Well, Essendon supporters might remind me of that. I don't recall that one.
1: I think it was the early 80s. It was a big controversial story. Now, Carl Dietrich must be well into his 80s, wouldn't he?
0: I would imagine. I mean, he was a great player for St Kilda and then played for Melbourne.
1: Melbourne, as a playing coach.
0: He did.
1: The last time they had a playing coach, was it? I don't know. Could have been Alex Jesmolenko.
0: Did he coach Melbourne whilst playing?
1: I think he did. I think Bob Skilton went from South Melbourne to Melbourne. And I don't think Bob played for Melbourne.
0: No, I would say no to that. And
1: so Bob Skilton never got the opportunity to play in the grand final.
0: So we're just doing a search of, Jay, we're looking for those that were suspended just prior to a grand final. It's quite an extensive list. It's a who's who, really, of those that were suspended just prior to being a grand final. Taking a long time to get there. Type quicker.
1: Interesting you mentioned that, isn't it? And I'd like to know that how old is Carl Dietrich now? He'd have to be 85, wouldn't he?
0: So Lachie Neal pinged, right? So he's been pinged as of yesterday. Anthony Rocker in 03. In 02, Jason Cloke. Yes. Jason McCartney, 99. Yes. Peter Schwab in 89.
1: Yes.
0: Stephen O'Dwyer, Melbourne in 88. Here's one for you. Do you remember this bloke?
1: Yes.
0: Phil Carman, 77.
1: Oh, yes.
0: Phil Carman. Played for Collingwood at the time. Ping just prior.
1: Yes, sir.
0: And missed the replay as well.
1: Now, there was another. I don't know how many members of us in Kilda Premiership are still alive. But Barry Breen is definitely still alive. Now, you remember Ian Sinman? He's still alive. He was a star of St Kilda's Grand Final, and he had to get permission from the rabbi to play on Saturday.
0: Is that right? I went to school with Brendan. He's a late brother, I think, Breen.
1: He's
0: Brendan
1: still with us. Huh? He'd have to be in his 90s. Now, yesterday afternoon, to change the subject, thank you for information on Tony Moakley's program. They took calls. About landmarks around Melbourne and country areas.
0: For the national audience, Julian, just so we can include them in this conversation, Tony Moakley hosts the afternoon program at 3AW in Melbourne.
1: That's right. And what I would have liked to, he did mention, the eyesore of Melbourne, of course, would be that wooden dog called Fido, which is outside the Fairfield Railway Station in Melbourne, not the Sydney one. That is a hunk of wood that would be good for using for firewood. Have you ever seen it?
0: No, I've not. Where is it?
1: Outside the Fairfield Railway Station that's on the Hurstbridge Elkham line.
0: No.

0: Can't help you with that. Would not know. But it's all right. Julian, thank you for that. It's one to ask the audience, when we talk about those eyesores around Australia, that's a really good topic, Julian. Thank you for raising that. And each city would have one. Each town probably has some sort of an eyesore that you would characterise as an eyesore, something about which you have noticed or has been talk of the town, the city for some time. If you've got one, let me know, 133-693. Fabulous Phil Carman actually missed two grand finals in 77, though through suspension, the draw and the replay. One there says, last 12 months, not 1 month. I missed the context of that. Forgive me. Jenny, oh, Tony, Pepsi, full blood, not Max. It's my poison. I'm at a bit of an authority on the subject. Pepsi versus Coca-Cola being through and through. But over the last months, the Asahi company have changed the recipe in Australia and reduced the sugar content and supplemented with sweetness. You heard it. Sacrilegious. Leaves a horrible taste in the mouth. Now I'm currently trying to acclimatise to Coke. We just asked the question prior to the news at the top of the hour, the last hour, given that Pepsi was trademarked on this day, 1902. And there's this raging discussion, has been for my lifetime, probably yours as well, the distinction between Coke and Pepsi and why you always chose a Coke, why you always chose a Pepsi, for what reason? Was it just purely flavour, branding? And did Michael Jackson do some ads for, going to say, Pepsi? And that all sort of ended in tears. And when you think about those other colas that came to market, most of which didn't last very long, what are those other cola brands that came to market around Australia didn't last very long? There'd be a few of those over the years as well. 133-693. For those in Sydney, 131-873. I'm Tony Mack for Australia Overnight. Good morning to you.
1: 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It's about knowing where to invest.
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6: The headlines in the national paper, The Australian, this morning is the story as mentioned on the program earlier this morning, 6 weeks with a broken hip and no care. This girl's case emerges as elders unite for action. Good luck with that. There's a really interesting story, but I want to bring in Mark from Store because he'll want to hear this. Marky, good morning.
7: Morning, Marga.
6: Front page, Jim Chalmers. Are you familiar with Jim's work?
7: Oh, the snake charmer you're talking about, the alleged treasurer.
6: Failure to significantly cut spending and lift productivity would leave a 2.5% rise in the GST or 6% jump in the average Australian's personal income tax bill as the alternative paths back to a surplus. So would you prefer a lift in productivity or significant cut in spending?
7: Cut in spending, of course. You know, look at the price of diesel. It's $2.99 up here in store at the moment.
6: Yep.
7: Are you
6: off speaker?
7: Yeah. Well, Lucy decided to chew my earbuds yesterday, and they're disintegrated.
6: Well, you sound like you're down the in the backyard trying to have a conversation on air. A little disconcerting.
7: Is that better?
6: Not particularly.
7: All right, we'll just have to go over this today because I found another set of buds, but they were flat.
6: Can you not just move a little closer to put your sweet lips a little closer to the phone?
7: Is that better?
6: Let's pretend that we're together all alone. You know what I'm saying, Mark?
7: Yeah, rightio. Now, yeah, well,
6: tell the man to turn the jukebox way down low.
7: Can you hear me now?
6: Oh, there it is. Look at you, grasshopper. Now you've got it.
7: Right. Well, it's $2.99 liter diesel up here at the moment. I wish Artie could give us a diesel watch down there as well, because it's $3.79 at Border Village, SAWA border. $3.10 in Kalgoorlie, so, and wait for it, the diesel fees are out again.
6: Now, what does that mean for drivers?
7: They just go and hole in someone's fuel tank, work their butt off, and they just go and drain tanks.
6: Is that common practice, or has that increased of late?
7: It's increased of late. Look, any truck driver will tell you, you can be asleep and they'll just milk your tank. Simple as that. And what's government doing about? Are they decreasing the 50 cent a litre excise tax they get? No. They've told her, oh, no, we're not doing that. What hypocrites.
6: It's
7: a big chain reaction from farmers to transporters to the consumer. They must think milk's on a supermarket shelf. It doesn't have to be delivered. It's just automatically there.
6: What about the idea of how do we do this? I mean, I think we're all aware of the issues, Mark. So you're not giving us any new information. But where do we start in terms of winding that back? Do you want the rise in the GST and the consequences of that?
7: I want to see that Canberra government stop willy-nilly willfuring spending our hard-earned tax dollars.
6: And where would you start first?
7: Let's see. I don't have to go to this COP summit conference because president.
6: Mate, that's small bickies. So let's look at what really is going to make a difference. Those small ticket items are really par for the course. What are the major projects that you're going to put into place that's going to transform that landscape?
7: To tell him what to do. You know, you've got J-Man overnight. One person. You all right?
6: Yeah, so I don't quite understand the analogy, though, my friend.
7: Can you overspend on your credit card? No.
6: Well, I can. I choose not to.
7: Oh, so run it up. Let's just say you got $1,000. So you run up to a $1,000 limit on your credit card. You can go over that, can't you?
6: Not only that, I don't have a credit card.
7: Oh, but you understand where I'm coming from.
6: I can't afford a credit card.
7: Yeah, well, good luck to the people that can. You know, like Artie said before.
6: What I'm trying to get to, I'm not looking for, you know, a 1 cent donation here to contribute or save a cent. What we're looking to is what are the big projects? What are the big projects that you're happy to forego federally that we would all be happy to forego to turn this ship around? And nobody yet has been able to tell me. Not one.
7: Down that road again, because you know you always get me bamboozled on it.
6: And that's not my intention. But the idea of having a very strong, thoughtful view on these things, and I encourage people, and not just you, all of us, to have a profound understanding of what are the consequences of cutting back on expenditure, what that will do to the economy.
7: Well, cutting back, of course, will hopefully improve it and bring inflation down so we don't have another rate rise. You know, this government's... I thought the Whitlam era was bad, but no, they've got... this. Whitlam's got nothing on this on this government we've got now.
6: Well, I don't know that you compare the two. Mark, thank you. Lots of people to have their say. Pete's in Adelaide. Hello, Pete.
3: Good morning. Hello?
6: Yeah, go, Pete. Fire.
3: I didn't know because I'm having phone issues, Tony.
6: Yeah, first, I wonder why people are having phone problems this morning.
3: Well, I've got a very ordinary Android Samsung, probably the lowest of the low. I don't have a credit card either. I got into massive debt when I was 49 and was paying that off for years. That was my fault. Now, you want a brand that is no longer with us, so what was the brand thing you were bringing up?
6: So we're talking about Cola, and I've had lots of texts talking about RC, Royal Crown Cola.
3: Right, we don't have that in Adelaide. No.
6: Was that not a national rollout?
3: Not sure, but do you remember Woodruff's?
6: I do remember Woodruff's. They're still a thing?
3: Yeah, well, they've got lemonade, but they had a Woodruff's Cola beer, and that is no longer available. But you can get Woodruff's Raspberry, Woodruff's Lemonade, and all the lights. So there you go. And we also had a Polly Waffle here, which is a bar, a marshmallow coated in chocolate.
6: That's the one.
3: That was taken off the market, and so was the Violet Crumble. But that's back, I think.
6: I think the Crumble's back. Is the Polly Waffle back?
3: I'm not sure. You'd have to ask someone like Alison or Maggie. Or Leo.
6: They would know.
3: Anyway.
6: Mate, have you got over the result from the weekend?
3: I was saying to Jay, I didn't go. I went up to Norton Summit Road at McGill, the terminus of the bus. And I knew from the beginning we were fighting a massive challenge. Norwood had beaten us twice during the year and the finals. We were 3 goals up at three-quarter time, and the wind changed from the cathedral end to the riverbank end, and Norwood had the – I'm not making excuses. Norwood had the breeze for 3 out of the 4 quarters, but completely overran Sturt. And in the end, Jade Sheedy became a 3-time premiership coach, and there's rumours in the Adelaide press that he's being approached by Adelaide to form part of the coaching team under Matthew Nix. Now, if he goes, who will coach Norwood next year? That's a $54 question.
6: Well, they'll sort that out. But he's now got a big tick to his name, hasn't he?
3: And so is Marty Matten. I mean, he's won 3 premierships too, and they're great mates. And I think Norwood celebrated on the Oval at the parade, and we celebrated at the Arkaba on the corner of Glen Osmond and Fullerton Road.
6: I know very well where it is.
3: Yeah, and across the road from there is the Parkside, which used to be the Fountain Inn. But I celebrated on my own at home with a bottle of red and drowned my sorrows. So that's how I celebrated.
6: Good on you, Pete. Good to talk to you, old son. Keep in touch. We'll talk again soon. Wherever you are, around Australia, 133693, Sydney, 131873. The question is, based on the little piece, it's put together by Thomas Henry, front page Oz Today, where Jim Chalmers' failure to significantly cut spending and lift productivity would leave a 2.5% rise in the GST or 6% jump in the average Australian's personal income tax bill as the alternative paths back to a surplus. Now, you would have seen during the week, they're talking 30 plus 40 year turnaround surplus to get even close. So what are the options? Spend less or raise taxes? Your call, Jim, is the headline. I love it. Spend less or raise taxes? It's your call, Jim. You're in charge. What would you do? Let me know. Part of Australia Overnight this morning.
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6: I know, decisions everywhere, really. It's a bit like saying, well, do you go Bose or do you go Sonos? It's a choice. We've just been talking about the idea of colas. Why did we ask that? Well, Pepsi Cola. Trademarked application was filed on this day back in 1902 in the United States of America. For that time. And so the debate continues. The distinctions between those that have occasionally had cola, whether you have a Coke or whether you have a Pepsi. How do you drink your cola? There's a great wag there who says, RC cola fizzed out really early. And another one says, always drink whiskey, but always with Pepsi. Andrew in Adelaide, good morning.
23: Good morning, Big T.
6: Hello. Hey,
23: this fuel thing,
6: yep.
23: I think we're going to turn into Mad Max 2 soon.
6: Because of the price?
23: No, because, well, we're going to be stealing fuel. You know how fuel was scarce? It was scarce, and what's his name, Mad Max? He came up with a great line. He said, I saw a vehicle that can haul this tanker. You want to get out of here? You talk to me.
6: Yeah. What a line.
23: Yeah, so we'll be stealing fuel from everyone soon. Polly Waffle, I think they tried to bring it back. I don't go down the lolly aisle too much, but the Polly Waffle they tried to bring back, I'm not sure if it's out there.
6: Yeah, somebody will let us know whether it was, and what was the brand of the Polly Waffle? Was it a Hoadley's product or branded Hoadley's Polly Waffle?
23: No, Rollies, something like that, Rollins, but yeah, another company took it over here in South Australia.
6: Okay, so they were making it presumably under some sort of license, perhaps.
23: It wasn't, it's not quite the same.
6: So we've just got a little note here, so you'll love this. You're right. The introduction of the Hoadley's Chocolate Company first made it 1947. Then ownership change became Rowntree McIntosh, took it over 1972.
23: Rowntree.
6: And then Nestle, or as we used to call it in the day, Nestles. Nestle took it over in 1988. It discontinued. They stopped making that in 2009. And then Men's Confectionery bought the brand rights in 2019, and it's back on the shelves as we speak as of April of 24.
23: They make the fruit chocks,
6: I think so.
23: And the third one, Tony, let's cut government waste spending.
6: So we
23: save money.
6: So, for example, what would the example be? So you've got your pen and you're going to slash and burn waste, what you perceive as waste. Where would we start, Andrew?
23: Well, I don't know, mate. There was an old saying years ago, we're not supposed to look after the economy. The economy was supposed to look after us.
6: Yeah, true.
23: So we pay our taxes. Yeah. We pay taxes. They're responsible to look after the economy. What more can we do?
6: Where's it all gone so wrong?
23: Well, here, throw money here, throw money there. You know, we had four prime ministers in, what, 4 years?
6: Crazy.
23: They're getting paid. They're getting paid good money, you know, when they resign. Or they're getting paid good money to travel here. They get all the travel allowance and all this. Fair enough, but we've got to cut government waste. And that's a lot of weight. And, you go looking into that, mate, it's a deep rabbit black hole, isn't it?
6: I think a lot of people would agree with you, Andrew. Thank you. Keep in touch. Denise in New South Wales. Morning, Denise.
0: Good morning. I just wanted to talk to you a couple of things. Mm. This government is playing on the fact that they know most people don't understand what is going on about the fuel excise. And they think we're stupid. I know you probably hear that lots of times, but I really do think this government thinks we're stupid. We ran a business for 16 years. Mm-hmm. Sometimes, quite often in that 16 years, the fuel price would be excessive. We would get 5 pallet loads of goods arriving at our door weekly. So when the fuel price was excessive, we were already hit with an extra fee on top of our normal delivery fee. So Jim Chalmers and these government lackeys that they send out to give the message keep saying, oh, no, we can't do Angus Taylor's cut back the fuel excise thing because it's inflationary. Mm. Hey, sunshine, I got news for you. It's already inflationary because the minute it arrives at our door of our shop in an excessive fuel cost situation, we are already paying more.
6: So as a consequence of that delivery to you, you would then have to put an extra price on that product before you put it on your metaphorical shelf.
0: Exactly.
6: Yeah.
0: Exactly. And this government is spreading the message saying, oh, no, it would only put the price up of the product. Listen, as much as I love my customers that came in my front door, I wasn't going to give them something for free.
6: No, of course not. You can't afford to do that.
0: Yeah. So, now, another thing that if they were, I'm sorry, do you want to ask?
6: Just hold that thought. So when a customer comes into you, they look at the, hang on, Denise, you just put the price up. Last week you charged me $1.10. Now you're charging me $1.15.
0: They might not know that because of the product that I was getting in. It wasn't like I was getting in a Polly Waffle or a Violet Crumble Bar that they knew the price of. My products that were coming in the door through the year were brand new products never seen in Australia before. I'll tell you, it was a toy shop.
6: Okay, yep.
0: Okay, mm-hmm. It was a toy shop. And in Australia, you order your toys in February, March. They start coming in about June, July, and you have to actually, you hope you're going to pay the price that when you bought them in February, March, but things happen like fuel, and you might end up paying even more when it walks in the door in June, July.
6: Even though you'd done an agreement, presumably with those manufacturers, I'm thinking China, but I don't know, you'd already done a deal, they can increase that delivery cost.
0: They can increase the delivery cost, yes. But the delivery cost doesn't concern the person who's selling us the product. It gets put on by the transport cost. Yeah. Most of the toys in Australia come in through Melbourne. They've got to be fed out through the whole nation sort of thing, So, it's just the way you've got to do business. If you want to have toys on your shelf for people to have at Christmas, you've just got to do what you've got to do. You've got to survive,
6: And Denise, so during that period of time then, when do you just start to, if you haven't already, when do you start to shrug the shoulders, as many presumably are doing, and go, this is all too hard to stay in business at the moment. It's just
0: my husband's, nudging his 80s, so we wouldn't be there now. But if we were in the situation, we'd be saying, we're thinking about it. I'll give you another example of what this government's not doing a single thing about. Mm. We're currently, when we left the business, we sold the business but kept the property because we were the boss. Nobody paid our superannuation for us. We had to create our own super. So we kept the building. So we're currently in the week of looking up, you know, getting our insurance for the year. Okay, so our building that we are trying to insure last year, or up till this month, it finishes on the 30th of this month, was $6,000 to insure the building.
6: Mm.
0: You're sitting down.
6: Mm-hmm.
0: Guess what they want this year?
6: From six to what?
0: $16,000.
6: Extra 10 grand.
0: In a year.
6: Mm.
0: Now, we have tenants in that building now who are commercial tenants. They're on a lease. We can't put the rent up $10,000 extra in the year. So who's going backward? We are.
6: Wow, Denise, it's a great story. And I think this is replicated right across Australia by essentially many people in small business would be feeling that, as you've been doing or had done.
0: The party that comes out and says we'll start up another government insurance agency like the GIO or what it used to be that kept the... You know, the Don Chip statement, keep the bastards honest.
6: Yep.
0: They would get every business in Australia voting for them.
6: Yeah, of course.
0: Because we can't cope with this.
6: Donnie.
0: We can't cope with, you know. Mm. And the government says it's only, oh, insurance has only gone up 10%, you know. Well, that's not 10%, that's nearly 200%.
6: Denise, thank you. It's a great call. And it's a great indicator, I think, for many people as to the frustration around this. Just what the... You know, there's no magic. It doesn't feel as if there's a magic wand in this. It's going to be a tough time to recalibrate, I guess is the word I'm looking for. In Greenvale, hello, Tony.
1: Okay, mate. The problem we've got here is we can't control inflation. Inflation is caused by even the people coming in. We bring in more people and we don't sell any more to the world. We sell more to ourselves. So all we're doing is increasing the inflation because we've got to import more raw material to make these things for ourselves. We have to sell to the rest of the world. And if the rest of the world doesn't want to buy off us, then we've got to do exactly what the GST is doing to us. We've got to put a tariff on things coming in that are wholly and solely complete. If it's a complete product coming in, it gets a tariff. If it comes in and we get to be able to put labour into it, put it together or produce it or do whatever we have to do to make it whole, then it doesn't have a tariff, so it keeps us working. Otherwise, no matter what you do, bring in more people to raise the economy, brings in more domestic product, which doesn't help the now I forgot the word. Yeah, so it's going the wrong way.
6: It doesn't bounce the economy along with the vigour that we're all looking for.
1: No, we're going backwards, and we've been going backwards for 10 years. And we're going to keep going backwards because we're not producing anything anymore.
6: No.
1: Not anything that the world wants to buy.
6: Yeah, that is a real issue in itself. But do we blame the government for that, or is that a global thing over which we have pretty much no control?
1: No, we blame the government because the government 10, 15 years ago stopped getting rid of tech schools, stopped supporting small business. They're not even supporting small business now. They don't care about it. They're just saying, yeah, let's just buy everything from China or Thailand,
6: yeah,
1: and that's killing it.
6: Yeah.
1: But even our supermarkets do it to us. Our food, the best food in the world, and they go to I used to work for a company called Black Swan. You all know Black Swan Dips. And they would come to us, the supermarkets, and say, all right, your Black Swan Dips are $2.20. We want our own brand, and we want to only pay
6: $2.05.
1: Yeah. So you have to make it for us, or if you don't, we'll get it made in Thailand, and your product, We'll delete shelf space.
6: Yeah.
1: We'll cut you back. And that's how they control them. And
6: yeah,
1: they bring in stuff from Thailand.
6: And that is...
1: And we allow it.
6: Yeah, and we do allow it. Tony, it's a great call. Thank you for that. I'll let you keep driving. That shelf space thing is a whole different issue and which should be addressed on a regular basis, which you might do another time. We'll go to Suburb, we'll go to Ballwin, we'll go to South Yarra, wherever you are, right around Australia. Come and join us. Come and have your say. It's the opportunity this time of the morning to share your thoughts, not just where you are, but with the entire nation. It's all part of Australia overnight.
2: He's found some space, takes the mark, plays on and slots it straight through. Oh, what a finish!
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6: Yeah, it's about shelf life too for those things coming out of other parts of the world like Thailand. I guess that's the challenge in that area. Thank you for pointing that out. In Somerville, hello Pete.
29: Oh yes, I've got a few ideas regarding the budget.
6: Please.
29: Number one, why are businesses exempt from being out of pocket for the GST that changes hands? It just gives businesses a 10% advantage over the ordinary consumer who's heavily taxed already. In regard to the NDIS, now they had a special card arrangement for some of the Indigenous so that the spending could be restricted for certain products, for example, alcohol.
6: Yep.
29: Now, why can't that be applied to the NDIS system where the client, surely the clients always had someone, almost all of them, had someone who was responsible for all of them before the NDIS or similar arrangements with subsequent years.
6: Not necessarily, but I know what you're saying.
29: And hand the money directly to those responsible for the NDIS clients, which would typically, I guess, be a parent. And so it cuts out this middle person where the shrinks and so on have absolute control over it. My wife was involved with the NDIS briefly, and what happened there was she ended up as a support person for a lady who was non-verbal when she first met her, to being able to run a conversation with a police sergeant at the police station, and she was the one who got the sack because, of course, she was, you know, in quotes, not qualified, whereas she had a background of adult education.
6: So your wife lost the role.
29: Yeah, but the shrinks didn't like her. She came in at a situation where this lady had a shrink for 5 years, and she didn't get anywhere with her. And as I said, she went. For example, I was P for Peter, and so on, and that was as much as she would say. And from that situation to being able to run the conversation with a police sergeant because she had a particular interest in education, educating the police in dealing with people like her.
6: Yeah, Pete, it's a good call. I'll try and fathom that a little bit. But thank you for that. I'm going to have to move on. Things that have gone. I still remember Blankety Blank's Lemonade. Was that a thing? We're talking about Coke and Lemonade. Was that a thing? Was a branded Blankety Blank's? Tone, it's a waste of time discussing surpluses. The world's countries are deeply in debt and it's not going to improve. I think that's probably not a bad evaluation. Tony, the trouble with Jim Chalmers, says 781, as treasurer, he really doesn't know what he's doing. It's all trial and error. People need to understand that if we went into a recession tomorrow, this government would take no responsibility. Well, that's probably right. They're not going to go, oh, it's all our fault. Oh, you're right about that. Another one says, oh, didn't say who it is. Tone, my family landed here in the early 1800s. But to be quite honest, I'm ashamed now to be called Australian. If I went overseas, I wouldn't admit it. This country is going to pot and not the stuff you smoke. It's shameful. This is the way our country has turned into. It breaks my heart for my children, my grandchildren, and the kids after what these people are doing to us, honestly. Many people feel that way. In Woodridge, hi, Kev.
8: Hi, how you going?
6: Good, Kev. What do you got?
8: I was just looking at, I've been following the news and everything going on with Iraq and Saudi Arabia and everything, and this economist came on last night, and he's made mention that through no control of ours, Saudi Arabia has a pipeline going across the country. They've had it there for quite some years, and that's been the alternative supply of oil. He maintains Australia's oil supplies are quite low, and the alternative source being that pipeline was bombed last week by the Houthis. So we've yet to see the worst of our fuel prices here in Australia, and shortages as well, through no control of ours, of course.
6: So that's going to be, if that is correct, and we are the recipient of that damage, it could really well and truly hit the fan.
8: Well, it could do, and it could. It's going to change inflation, of course, and interest rates.
6: Yeah, it's a concern.
8: It's a serious situation when you think about it, if it comes through, yeah.
6: Yeah, it's a real serious concern. Kev, you're driving to where?
8: I am.
6: Where are you heading?
8: I'm heading to the bus depot to drive a bus.
6: Good on you, mate.
8: I'm driving the wife's cheaper car because diesel's so expensive.
6: That's funny, because diesel's so expensive. Good on you, Kev. Have a great day. Thank you for being part of the program. Everybody's got a thought about this. We'll take more of your calls in the next half hour. I'm Tony McManus. It is Australia Overnight. Good morning.
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6: Might have a bit of a financial clout coming up in the next half hour. You won't want to miss what we've got coming up. The beginning of the downfall in Australia. Kevin Rudd was elected. Rudd, Gillard, Rudd era. Anthony Albanese, Chris Bowen, the leftovers. They're called the leftovers.
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19: Good morning, I'm Dusty Fitzpatrick. The Reserve Bank warns unemployment might have to rise to 5% to bring down consumer prices and inflation back into its target range. The warning comes ahead of an expected interest rate hike next week. Governor Michelle Bullock says the labour market will need to soften to ease price pressures.
20: An unemployment rate of, say, 4.5% at the moment. At the moment, we think that's a bit tight. You know, between 4.5 and 5 will probably take enough heat out of the labour market that it'll ease pressure on inflation.
19: The Trump administration has issued a rare public rebuke of Australia's proposed digital duty of care, warning the policy amounts to global censorship. Washington claims forcing tech platforms to alter their algorithm threatens protected speech and has called on the Albanese government to exclude US social media platforms from the rules. Australia's diesel stockpile has fallen by 20% to a 31-day supply as storage limits hit full capacity. The federal government has paused its subsidised fuel shipments while global oil prices surge past $100 a barrel. The superannuation industry has hit back at a proposal to let home buyers use their super as collateral for a mortgage. Liberal Senator Andrew Bragg says it would give people access to home loans without directly withdrawing from their retirement savings. The proposal is not official opposition policy. Super Members Council Chief Executive Misha Schubert says the money needs to be left alone.
21: Around 80% of Australians say super is going to be absolutely critical for their income in retirement, and that Australians are really clear that super's got one job, and that's to be their income in retirement.
19: A woman's been charged with the murder of her child in the New South Wales Blue Mountains. Police say she stabbed her three children in the car before turning the knife on herself. A 5-year-old died at the scene while two others are in hospital in a critical but stable condition. The 42-year-old woman is also still in hospital. Victoria Police is investigating after shots were fired at a man from a vehicle in Melbourne's north. The 28-year-old wasn't physically injured in the incident at Greenvale. Officers have been told the man was getting out of his car when the shots rang out. And Australian children's author and illustrator Terry Denton has died at the age of 76. He's best known for the popular Treehouse series. Checking the markets, the Dow Jones is trading down 168 points. The Nasdaq is trading up 108 points. One Australian dollar is buying 71.14 US cents.
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19: Brisbane Lion Lachie Neal will miss Saturday's AFL Grand Final against Fremantle after his ban for striking was upheld. Jack Fenwick reports.
1: After over 2 hours of submissions and over 2 hours of deliberations by the tribunal, Lachie Neal has failed to overturn his suspension. The 33-year-old hit with the ban for an off-the-ball strike on Hawthorn's Jack Ginnivan in Saturday's prelim final. It will be his first suspension in his 320-game career, and he comes ahead of one of his biggest. Neal will now watch his former side Fremantle and the side he won the past two premierships with battle out for history at the MCG. The club can appeal. Jack Fenwick reporting.
19: Fremantle coach Justin Longmuir has been named the Coaches Association Senior Coach of the Year, and Roosters halfback Sam Walker has been named at halfback for Friday's NRL preliminary final against the Dolphins. That's the latest news and sport.
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19: Cloudy with a high chance of showers, light winds becoming easterly at 15 to 25 kilometres an hour in the middle of the day. A top of 22 degrees on the coast, 23 in the west, partly cloudy tomorrow. Further ahead, sunny Friday, mostly sunny Saturday, a shower or two on Sunday. Right now in the city, it's 14 degrees, the same in Campbelltown and Penrith, 15 in Bankstown and Lucas Heights, it's 13 Gosford. I'm Dusty Fitzpatrick, more news at 5.30 on your news leader, Sydney's 2GB.
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6: Very shortly, very special guest Scott Phillips. New book, it's wonderful. It's called The One Page Investing Plan. simple, patient, serious wealth. We'll talk to Scott in just a moment. Your calls, let's race through some of these. Charlie, you're in Sydney. Good morning.
8: Good morning to you. About an hour ago, you asked a caller where would he cut spending costs.
6: Yeah.
8: I can name a few straight off the cuff. What one was that extravagance of spending $300 or $400 million on the Voice referendum, which was a complete waste of money. Second one is the $600 million to Papua New Guinea rugby league team. Another one is the combined travel rorts of this Labor government, mainly politicians. You combine all those travel rorts together, runs into a lot of money. They're just three things. There's a whole lot more that I can't think of at the moment, but they're the three things I wanted to let you know.
6: Charlie, you've done really well, and I thank you for your contribution in Thomastown. Hello, Sam.
9: Good morning, Tony. I'm heading down to Fitzroy, down the Fitzroy Town Hall. They're having their merchandising stand for the grand final. I've got to meet Nick McCallum, Channel 7 News.
6: You give it when you talk to him, pass on my very best. Give him my fondest regards.
9: Okay, we'll
6: do. Mad Melbourne supporter, passionate Melbourne.
9: Tony says I lied because he wants to see that program I got once. I asked Rick Mill about when Kylie Minogue made her debut singing at a Fitzroy Football Club Variety Night Fight Back at Festival Hall in 1986. He wants to take photo image because he's doing a story on it. She's singing at the grand final on Saturday.
6: She is. She was 86. She was just a child, Sammy. Thank you. Joe, you're in Sydney. Good morning and welcome.
10: Now listen, there's three criteria. Why is it that we've got enough minutia to basically give to other countries, but we're not hitting them with a terror tax? Our tax last year was $840 billion. That's people working in this country.

0: challenging towards the end of this year for him.
1: We shouldn't be going down that road. We should be worried about what's in our backyard. Like, all businesses are going bust. You can't tell me they're not, because it's already proven in the paper. We're paying fuel excise. We're paying this, we're paying that. And then our superannuation, that, and people say, oh, we don't get tax on it. Yes, we do. Hardship, we get paid 28% tax. So you take out $10,000, you get taxed on that 28%. You have to double that money within 10 years, 20 years.
0: Joey, is that an international phenomenon, or is it just Australia?
1: Just in Australia, mate. Our superannuation, I'll give you an example. I went for hardship. Yep. I had to take $10,000 out of my super. I paid 28% tax on that out of $10,000. That's more than $3,000. And then on top of it, for the guy says to me, you'd have to make double that within the next 25, 30 years.
0: It's tough. It's really tough, Joe. I get it. People seem to be giving a very similar message right across Australia. Laura, you wanted to say good morning.
2: Yes, just quickly, I've been curious for some time because there's been no mention pretty much in the media about this issue. If an accused person has been sitting in jail sometimes for years, mm-hmm. and then they're subsequently found not guilty, are they entitled to seek compensation?
0: Every trial is going to be different. Every outcome will be different. There's no rule of thumb. That would then go for a whole lot of inquiries to who, how, why, when and where. There have been instances where people have been paid considerable amounts of money because they were in jail and shouldn't have been.
2: Yes. Oh, I call. Yeah. Now I call. Recall some from overseas. Yeah.
0: And certainly, there was
2: one guy was imprisoned for about, I don't know, 20 years.
0: Well, there's
2: or something.
0: Plenty in WA too, which are famous. I wish we had a bit more time to pursue that. Thank you, Laura. When we come back, Scott Phillips, investor, author, business commentator. He's wonderful, making Australians decisions about money. And don't we all, investing in business. It's a brand new book. It's called One Page Investing Plan. Our very special guest, Scott Phillips, Chief Investment Officer for The Motley Fool Australia. We love it. Scott Phillips, next, Australia Overnight.
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2: 3 decades, if you don't mind. 3 decades of investing. Is it too late? Is it too late to start? Well, we'll find out as Scott Phillips, Chief Investment Officer for the Motley Fool Australia. Look who he is. Scott Phillips, welcome to Australia Overnight.
3: Tony, good morning. Great to be with you, mate.
2: It's fantastic. Yeah, we'll get to the book in just a moment. We've been listening for a little while. There is massive dissatisfaction, A, with the government, B, with how our economy is performing, businesses are doing it pretty hard. You're getting that feedback too, presumably?
3: Yes. Yeah, absolutely, mate. And this is, we have a real challenge. We have a very significant fiscal challenge. We may well see interest rates go up this time next week.
2: Yeah.
3: And unfortunately, the Reserve sees and probably reasonably has no other option. The problem, of course, is the policy settings, particularly tax and spend policies, leave us with a significant structural budget deficit. And so while the government should be helping the RBA to slow things down to help inflation, they've got their foot on the accelerator, the RBA's got its foot on the brake, and they're running at cross purposes. So, yes, a lot of frustration. And productivity growth is kind of the key differentiator here too. It's why we can't grow the economy any faster without creating inflation. So we are kind of stuck in those handcuffs that make it very, very, very hard for policymakers, but also, frankly, for businesses to hire and for people just to simply pay the bills.
2: And businesses, small business in particular, presumably, Scott, have been doing it really hard for some time now.
3: Yeah, and look, economies have cycles, and there are always going to be times when some small businesses go broke because they are just not the best businesses out there. I don't mean that harshly. I mean, it is the nature of capitalism, right? It's actually what we want. We want competition. We want people with good ideas to try. We want better ideas to beat worse ideas. And if that means I decide to, you know, try and resurrect the horse and buggy and I go out of business, that's no tragedy, right? If people prefer cars. But yes, at the end of the day, if there is a broader economic challenge and they're working in suboptimal conditions, that is really terrible because workers lose their jobs, the businesses fail, and that does cause a whole lot of dramas, and that is a really significant one. And in the last week, mate, we've seen three interesting and kind of significant businesses. The Q and Veronica Main fashion brands went into administration.
2: They've been around for decades, Scotty.
3: Mate, 1961, I think it was that they started. I love my camping, I love my outback touring, and two companies in that space, Drifter, who made drawers and canvas products for drawers for caravans and the back of kind of utes and stuff, canvas products for camping, they've gone broke, and also a caravan maker, Australia Off Road, gone to administration. And these are kind of the discretionary end of spending, which makes perfect sense. But they're the ones in particular who are copping it in the neck, because when we're trying to pull back on spending, you've got to pay the bills, you've got to put food on the table, you've got to pay the mortgage. You don't have to necessarily buy the clothes, go camping, go on holidays. And so those are the businesses really feeling it right now.
2: Scotty, your new book, The One Page Investing Plan, as I'm perusing it over the last couple of days, beautifully free of jargon.
3: Thank you, mate. I've done my best. It's my industry's terrible, and I try really hard not to be like everybody else. And my industry makes a lot of money from making things seem complex, right? Because if you can't do it yourself, you're going to pay me to do it. And look, you know, I work for a company that charges for investment advice. That's totally appropriate. But, you know, the idea that ordinary people can't save, invest, get ahead is nonsense. And I think if we can break it down to say, this is all it needs. And I don't mean to say that it's overly simplistic. It's not, but it's not complex if you understand the basic building blocks of investing. Here's the other thing, if I can juxtapose the two questions you've asked me already. In the short term, there's some really tough things going on in the economy. But over the past 30 years, we've had the dot-com crash, the GFC, the COVID crash, and yet despite that, the stock market, a hypothetical 10 grand, according to the fund manager Vanguard, hypothetical 10 grand became $130,000 over a 30-year period, and you had to do absolutely nothing, and there were those crashes and hassles and headlines and fears and everything else going on at the same time. And so there is a short-term issue which absolutely policy-wise we need to deal with, but long-term we have to remember that it's always been the case, and I can't promise it will always be, but I think it will, always been the case that businesses, individuals find new ways to solve new and old problems and create wealth, create prosperity, improve living standards in the process. And if that continues, that's where we have to kind of do two things at the same time. Solve the problems in front of us, but not let those blind us to the long-term potential of sensible investing.
2: Scotty, are you enthusiastic about particularly younger people, what their future will look like in 5, 10, 15, 25 years in terms of being able to purchase a home, for example?
3: No. I wish I was. You dragged me back down to the negative tone. That's okay. I'm happy to do that. I really worry about young people, mate. I think we have housing policy backwards. We have population policy that's not linked up with housing policy, and that means we are increasing the number of households faster than the number of houses, and that's problematic. So we've got some really significant challenges there. I do think we need to think outside ourselves a little bit, and as much as we just talk about people doing it tough, we've also got to say, yeah, but I also want to make sure we're helping the kids. I want to make sure we're not saying, well, Jack's all right, I'm going to look after myself, I'm going to complain about what hurts me and ignore what's happening for kids and other young people who are growing up these days, because something like a 17% reduction in home ownership for, I think it's the 25 to 34 year age bracket. That came out the intergenerational report earlier this week. That is a significant, as a massive policy failure. If our young people can't afford housing, fundamental shelter, then we are getting something very wrong. So, but that being said, I'm an optimist in general. So, yeah. If we go out 15, 20, 25 years, I mean, man, we better have solved it by then, right? If we're still talking about it then, we've done even worse. We're failing them now. If we spend the next decade and a half failing them even more, then we deserve every opprobrium they want to throw at us, because we're, just not running the country well. So if nothing changes, things get worse for them. I have to be optimistic, because I just have to believe that we'll find a way to make it better.
2: All right. Just finally, coming up to Christmas, 16, 17, 18-year-old, do you put a book called One Page Investing Plan into their Christmas kit?
3: Oh, give them five. No, I'm kidding. You look, I hope so. I hope it makes sense to them. If it's not, here's the thing. You have to be ready to hear the message, right? And so I tell a story in the book of me being 25, and I knew all the theory and still botched it up. Now, it wasn't too late. I got back on the wagon, and it was fine. So, yes, I think so, mate. I hope teenagers, early 20s, I hope this is a book that makes sense to them. But also, it's a great book for anyone who is either just – sorry, I'm doing a sales spiel. It's written to be a good book for someone who is – either investing already or wants to get started investing at any age, because it's just, the longer you have, yes, the better runway you've got, right? Compounding works that way. But as the old proverb says, the best time to plant a tree was 20 years ago. The second best time is today. And yeah. I think anyone who says, you know what, I really should either A, start, or B, make sure I'm on the right track, hopefully they can learn something from the book.
2: Final question. Do you still budget?
3: Yes, and I think it's really important. Here's the key one, right? No matter how much or how little you budget, the key message is pay yourself first. What does that mean? It means if you're going to invest your money, and you should, take that out before you spend the rest of it. Don't just invest what's left. You've got to put future you first. So even if you just say, I'm not going to budget, but I'll put aside this much every month, as soon as you get paid, that money goes in the investing account, and then work on what's left.
2: Scotty, I hope we talk again.
3: I look forward to it. Thanks, Tony.
2: Scott Phillips, Chief Investment Officer for The Motley Fool. 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
5: An earlier crash at Strathfield South has Punchbowl Road closed in both directions at Margaret Street. There are diversions in place. Cleared an earlier accident near the domestic terminals at Sydney Airport. Still some busy traffic there on O'Riordan Street, southbound approaching Joyce Drive and into the terminals. And there's foggy conditions right across Sydney this morning. Mount Victoria to Little Hartley, the Great Western Highway remains closed both ways, and there are diversions in place along Darling Causeway and Bell's Line of Road. Had a truck broken down on the M1 at Arimba near Dog Trap Road, that is southbound in the shoulder. This is Will Bottom on Sydney's 2GB.
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Interesting feedback by way of the text line, which will continue tomorrow, tonight for Australia overnight. Everybody's saying they can't afford anything. I see lots of restaurants are full. Watch consumers spending up for Christmas. And then airlines charging things like $3,000. Plane ticket to see a footy game. Is it extortion? Gary, I have no idea, but it happens every year when one of the interstate sides, whether you're talking rugby, whether you're, whether you're talking AFL, I don't know. It all works in their favour, you would think. It's a very good question, though. Europe is paying $3.30 per litre for petrol now. So we're certainly not Robinson Crusoe, says 174. For Wednesday, 23rd of September, your brekkie program's about to start. Ross and Russ, 3RW brekkie, getting underway here very shortly. Birthday today would have been Ray Charles. He was born on this day, 1930. You look at the songs, things like What I'd Say. Georgia on My Mind was another one. I think he did a Don Gibson song too, I Can't Stop Loving You, and others. But many happy returns to the late Ray Charles. I'm Tony Mac. For all we know, we may never meet again. May our hands only ever be held out in friendship, never in want. See you tonight from midnight. Here's Ray.

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1: Good morning, I'm Josh Bryant. A woman has been charged with the murder of her child in the Blue Mountains. The 42-year-old is accused of stabbing her three children before all four of them were found injured in or near a car at Valley Heights. A 5-year-old died at the scene. Children aged 1 and 3 are in critical but stable conditions. Police have now charged a second man with murder following a deadly shooting in Sydney Southwest earlier this year. A 28-year-old died, 4 others were injured in the incident at Canley Heights. A 37-year-old is facing charges including murder and possessing a prohibited weapon. The US president has used an address to the United Nations General Assembly to suggest he could annihilate Iran. G7 foreign ministers have told Tehran to stop arming Houthi rebels in Yemen as the conflict in the Middle East spirals out. Donald Trump says he currently has 2 alternatives.
2: Will a deal be made with Iran that lets them rebuild and create a far greater country than it ever was before? Maybe one of the greatest in the Middle East or even the world? Or do I annihilate the Islamic Republic and do it quickly?
1: Ferry passengers are being told their services should be back to a normal timetable from today after a pause in industrial action. Private operator Transdev says the Maritime Union has agreed to suspend all protected action during a renewed negotiation on a pay deal. The parties will now hold 2 weeks of talks in the hopes of finding a resolution. A Liberal senator argues homebuyers in Australia should be able to use their superannuation as collateral for a mortgage. Andrew Bragg believes it would give people access to home loans without having to directly withdraw from their retirement savings. The proposal is not official opposition policy at this stage. Senator Bragg argues it would help budding property buyers in their quest to secure a home.
3: If you were going to use cash in super as collateral, that would reduce the amount of money you need to find for a deposit, right? So that would be one potential use. The other use would be you could offset your loan by using the cash in your super. So that's two options where the money effectively remains preserved inside the superannuation scheme.
1: Also making news, the US government is raising serious concerns about Australia's proposed new digital duty of care policy, arguing it will facilitate censorship and disproportionately affect American companies. And Australian illustrator and author Terry Denton, best known for the Treehouse book series, has died at the age of 76. His agent and publisher say he died on Monday, surrounded by family. In finance, the Dow Jones trading down 129 points, the Nasdaq up 145. One Aussie dollar buying 71 US cents.
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4: Good morning. Team lists are in for this week's NRL preliminary finals. Sam Walker has been named to start at halfback for the Roosters in Friday night's battle with the Dolphins. Remarkably, he'll run out less than a month after having surgery on his ankle. Hugo Savala moves to the bench with Billy Smith and Robert Toyer maintaining their spots in the centres. Brisbane Lions star Lachie Neale will miss Saturday's AFL Grand Final against Fremantle after his ban for striking was upheld. The 33-year-old was hit with the ban for an off-the-ball strike on Hawthorn's Jack Ginnivan in Saturday's prelim final. It will be his first suspension in his 320-game career. And in cricket, New South Wales has defeated Queensland by 4 wickets in the one-day cup at Allan Border Field in Brisbane, while India A is 5 for 257 at stumps on day one against Australia A in their 4-day match. That's sport. I'm Mike Pearsall.
1: That's the latest news and sport.
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6: Strathfield South, just looking at a crash. A van that snapped a power pole. It's down with wires down on Punchbowl Road near Margaret Street, and Punchbowl Road is closed in both directions. That's going to be ongoing for hours. Hume Motorway through Preston slows past Camden Valley Way northbound, joining the M5 in lanes 3 and 4. At Arimba, a broken down truck, a B-double on the M1 approaching Dog Trap Road. It's southbound just before the overpass in the shoulder. There are foggy conditions right across Sydney, and a busy start for Old Windsor Road through Kellyville into Bella Vista southbound. This is Will Bottom on 2GB.

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1: Fog about, cloudy with showers becoming less likely through the day, light winds, top of 22 for the coast, 24 in the west. Partly cloudy tomorrow, sunny on Friday, mostly clear Saturday, a shower or two Sunday, cloudy Monday. Right now 15 degrees in town, humidity 97%, 15 at Bankstown, Lucas Heights and Penrith, 14 at Campbelltown and at Gosford. I'm Josh Bryant. 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
0: This is 2GB Breakfast with James Willis, filling in for Ben Fordham.

morning and welcome to the program on Wednesday, September 23. I'm James Willis. Great to have you company on 2GB Breakfast. And it's good to be in this hot seat as Ben Fordham enjoys a couple of weeks off. I spoke to Ben yesterday. He said to say good day to everyone, and he's enjoying a couple of weeks off with the family at the moment. My number is 131 873, the text line 0460 873 873, and the emails anytime via ben@2gb.com. Coming up, a Sydney council to charge residents extra just for collecting the red bin, the waste bin, on a weekly basis. Channel 9 defends a story linking Pauline Hanson to the KKK. We'll catch up with Barnaby Joyce, the leading One Nation MP, after 7 o'clock this morning. Air traffic controllers to be offered triple pay in an overtime deal, but there's a catch. And this all relates to issues at the airport that are just unbelievable. And we've had 6 close calls on the runways recently, which have been quite scary in some cases. And it turns out there aren't enough air traffic controllers day to day, one of the reasons being that the air traffic controllers are entitled to unlimited sick days. On average, they take a sick day every 10 days. And as a bribe to encourage them not to chuck a sickie, the air services who run the whole show at the airport, at Sydney Airport, will have to pay them up to $400 an hour for the senior staff to say, please don't have a sick day during the busy periods. And the unions have got their hands all over that. Those details a little bit later in the show. Plus, calls for action after a wild brawl involving teenage girls. There is a shocking video of this, and we'll explain those details for you a little bit later in the program. Great to have your company on this Wednesday on 2GB. Now, fresh details are emerging about a horror incident in Sydney's northwest, and you would have heard about this across our network and all over the news at night over the last few days. An 11-year-old boy remains on life support after being shot in the face and neck. It's now been reported that his family has links to Sydney's underworld. Now, his father is a convicted drug dealer whose property has been previously targeted in a drive-by shooting. The 11-year-old's grandfather was also allegedly murdered in a shooting 2 decades ago. Now, police believe there is no link between those incidents and Monday night's shooting. However, they are now investigating the possibility the shooting could potentially be linked to organised crime. Detectives say a number of the individuals who are inside the apartment in the suburb of Norwest are well known to police. They say their associations to organised crime is being considered by the detectives that are investigating this. And that includes investigating a link to the feud between the Coconut Cartel and the Alamedine crime family. Police have still not located the gun used in the shooting, and an 18-year-old has been charged in relation to the incident. He's been charged with concealing the reckless discharge of a firearm, resulting in grievous harm. The teenager has been refused bail, the 18-year-old. He'll front court next week. Police are still searching for other people they believe have information that will assist their investigation. And police say that some of the people present at the home, when, remember, this 11-year-old was shot in the face and neck, are not cooperating with police. And a number of people also left after police arrived. That is a mess. There are some fascinating details in that story. And at the end of the day, I repeat, an 11-year-old boy remains on life support after being shot in the face and neck in Sydney's northwest. We'll keep an eye on that story throughout the morning. Now, is this a big deal? Are we blowing up about this, or is it really not the end of the world? The NRL Grand Final is set to look a little bit different this year because it's been revealed there won't be any pre-game entertainment. The popular Aussie artist Tones and I had been set to take the stage, but negotiations collapsed over issues with her set list. Now, according to the Sydney Morning Herald today, the NRL was insisting
that Tones and I play her biggest hit.

0: Now, that was a non-negotiable. The NRL said, now, Tones and I, if you don't play Dance Monkey, you can't play at the NRL Grand Final and we won't pay you to play. And it's a lot of money. It's, I understand it's about $1 million. But we're told Tones and I, or the management, would not commit to singing that. And apparently she's previously said she loathes that song. But however, it is very popular. It's been downloaded 3.5 billion times since it came out in 2019. Now, the NRL boss, Peter Vallandis, has confirmed that the game will instead donate $1 million to Junior Rugby League instead of giving it to a headline act. The Rugby League boss says that rather than giving a performer $90,000 a minute, we prefer to give it to the grassroots. We believe that the entertainment is our game. When you look at it realistically for 11 minutes, it's not worth it. He's told the Herald today, Peter Vallandis, people will come to the game with or without it. We believe the money is better spent on Junior Rugby League. Now, that's fair enough. I don't think it will have a single person not watching the game as a result of having pre-game entertainment there or not. And I know the AFL makes a big fuss about this and pays overs for a big star this year. I think the AFL has Kylie Minogue this year. Someone will just check that, but I'm pretty sure that is right. They've had some huge names over the years, some good, some not so good. Meatloaf was a disaster a few years ago. But, I mean, is this really what makes or breaks someone watching the grand final? I don't think so. And I know in American sport, with the NFL and the Super Bowl, they make a big fuss about this, but in my mind, I don't think it's the end of the world. What say you? 0460 873 873. Coming up this morning, we've got On This Day, and I better do the quiz for On This Day if I can find it. This has happened 2 out of 3 days, and it's not the staff's fault. I've lost it under this pile of papers. We'll do it after the break.
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2: We've got foggy conditions right across Sydney. At Strathfield South, a crash, a van that's taken out a power pole that snapped it and brought down wires. On Punchbowl Road at Margaret Street, Punchbowl Road through there closed in both directions. Hume Motorway through Ingleburn, slow traffic begins near Brooks Road northbound onto the M5, which is slow approaching Currajong Road, and further on, now heavy past the Hume Highway overpass. M4 through Eastern Creek, slowing down past the M7, building approaching Edelong Road through Greystanes, and there's a fair bit of traffic too on Parramatta Road through Granville. 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
0: Sydney's weather today on Wednesday, September 23, cloudy. A high chance of showers during the day, easing late in the afternoon. The sun came up 2 minutes ago. And right now it's 15 degrees in the city and 15 in the west, a top of 24 today in the west. 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
0: It's 11 minutes away from the news at 6 o'clock. It's September 23 today, and on this day, an icon was born. On this day, an icon was born. Here's your only hint.

If you think you know the answer, text in now, 0460 873 873. The answer is coming up in On This Day. A mother has been charged with the murder of her own son. And this is a story we mentioned on Monday this week after what unfolded in the Blue Mountains on Sunday. The 42-year-old woman allegedly stabbed her three children in a car in the Blue Mountains on Sunday. Now, the mother has appeared in court via video link from her bed in Westmead Hospital, where she remains under police guard. She's been charged with the murder of her five-year-old son. She's also facing two counts of intending to murder and cause grievous bodily harm to his siblings. They're aged 1 and 3, and they were rushed to Westmead Hospital in a critical condition. The first ones to be confronted by the horrific scene on Sunday were a group of cyclists, and I'm told the emergency services did a wonderful job, the paramedics, to do all they could in what was a very shocking and heartbreaking scene. The mother has been refused bail to appear in court in November, and police have confirmed that she's not known to authorities. So we'll keep an eye on that story. But repeating, the mother involved in that shocking incident on Sunday in the Blue Mountains has been charged with murder and the murder of her own son. This is James Willis filling in for Ben Fordham on 2GB Breakfast. Now, a lot of feedback in relation to the grand final and the fact that there'll be no pre-game entertainment. I said that the NRL was in late-stage negotiations with Tones and I to perform for about 12 minutes, but there were issues over the set list. People are saying, what are Tones and I's other big hits? Well, this is one of them.

0: But it won't happen because her big hit, Dance Monkey, the NRL said, you must play Dance Monkey. And she said, I don't want to play it. So instead, the money will be given to grassroots rugby league, $1 million. Michael says halftime entertainment should be the fastest player from each club, sprint racing like the old days. I love that idea, Michael. Thank you. Peter says, why doesn't another Aussie singer perform for free? Isn't it a huge audience? Great way to pump up a upcoming concert tour or a new album. Aaron says, will the tickets be cheaper with no entertainment at the NRL Grand Final? I don't think so, because I think you're paying for the game and you pay for the lead-up games as well, which there's normally three games on the day and you do get value for money throughout the day, but I don't think the pre-game entertainment will determine how many people watch it. Nick says, we've never expected huge acts for the NRL, so we're not missing out on much. We watch it for the game. 0460873873. And Mark says, I've never heard of Tones and I, so that's not the end of the world. No, she's very popular. But as I say, I don't think anyone will not be watching this year because the pregame entertainment has fallen through at the last minute. I don't think it matters that much.
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2: Through Strathfield South, Punchbowl Road remains closed near Margaret Street. It will be for a while. There's a van that snapped a power pole and brought down wires through there. At Eastern Creek, city-bound delays on the M4 approaching the M7 and the Lighthorse interchange. A lot of traffic on the Cumberland Highway at South Wentworthville. Northbound approaching the M4. At Greystanes, traffic lights flashing yellow on Old Prospect Road at Edelong Road. Through Granville, Parramatta Road, heavy approaching James Roos Drive, city-bound. At Strathfield, Centenary Drive, northbound's heavy up from the Hume Highway and delays on the Hume Motorway through Ingleburn. This is Will Bottom on Sydney's 2GB.
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0: Coming up after 6 o'clock, a Sydney council to charge residents extra for weekly bin collections. 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
1: Ben
8: Ben Fordham Live. Macca's new cheesy quarter pounder and cheesy double quarter pounder are here, both with a golden cheesy patty. Don't Macca's walk, Macca's run.
0: Yeah, we'll catch up with Spiro Christopoulos in just a moment to go through all the sport. The pain is continuing for Aussie drivers in the meantime. Fuel prices have returned to their highest level in 6 months. The average price of E10 petrol has soared to $2.37 a litre. The price of diesel is now sitting at $2.88 a litre. It comes as attacks to key transport routes in the Middle East continue. 2 weeks ago, drone strikes disabled a key bypass around the Strait of Hormuz. Energy analysts now say the temporary shutdown is jeopardising about 4 million oil barrels a day. And meanwhile, Chris Bowen is getting ready for another overseas trip. The climate change minister will travel to India and Saudi Arabia this week. He'll visit a number of oil refineries and hold talks about fuel supplies. Well, I hope he listens and understands, because the key point here is that if we reduce the fuel tax as a starting point whenever prices got too high, you give everyone immediate relief across our entire transport sector and large parts of our economy. But also, we should be self-sufficient in fuel. 20, 30 days isn't enough, because the last time this happened, the government was telling people to take their roof racks off their car to preserve fuel and not drive too far. So if Chris Bowen's going to India and Saudi Arabia to talk about oil refineries, let's hope he listens, switches his ears on, and comes back with a few hints and tips. But I can guarantee you he won't. He won't. The news is 2 minutes away.
8: A sports update.
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0: Spiro's here, and Spiro, the teams are in for the NRL preliminary finals this weekend.
10: Morning, James. I genuinely can't believe that Sam Walker will suit up for the Roosters this Friday night in the grand final qualifier against the Dolphins. Suffered a high-grade syndesmosis ankle injury in round 26. So August 29, the next day, the club confirmed he'd need to undergo surgery. Many wrote his season off because the standard recovery for this type of injury is anywhere between 6 to 8 weeks, but he defied the odds, returned to running within 12 days, completed a full session just over 3 weeks post-surgery, and his inclusion in this game gives the Roosters a huge shot in the arm. The Dolphins are a dangerous team at the moment. They're playing a great brand of football, but having their main halfback there in the lineup is a massive addition for the Tricolours. And for the other game, I love what the NRL's done. They've released a breakdown of ticket sales for Sunday's matchup.
0: Yep.
10: 65% of the tickets purchased by Knights fans, and only 35% from Panther supporters. So those Sid Fogg's buses are going to be in overdrive down the M1 this weekend, supporting the Newcastle Knights into a prelim final for the first time in 13 years. The Panthers, on the other hand, trying to make their, or trying to win their fifth premiership in 6 seasons, a massive achievement. So looking forward to the prelim finals this weekend.
0: Thank you, Spiro. The news is next at 6 o'clock.
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11: It's 6 o'clock. Good morning. I'm Josh Bryant. A woman has been charged with the murder of her child in the Blue Mountains. Dusty Fitzpatrick reports.
12: Police will allege the 42-year-old stabbed her 3 children in a vehicle at Valley Heights before turning the knife on herself. A 5-year-old died at the scene, while a 1- and 3-year-old remain in critical but stable conditions in hospital. Officers have charged the woman with 1 count of murder and 2 counts of causing grievous bodily harm with intent to murder. The accused, who remains in hospital, is due to appear before Penrith Court in November. Dusty Fitzpatrick, Sydney.
11: Sydney locals are waking up to a thick blanket of fog in parts lingering over some of the city. Low visibility has been reported across several suburbs, but there are no reports of disruptions to transport services due to the conditions at this stage. Firearm dealers across New South Wales will visit State Parliament this morning, voicing concerns over a proposed gun buyback scheme. $25,000 in support has been announced for businesses that will be affected by the reforms, but further promised assistance is yet to be revealed. Shooters and Fishers MP Mark Baniziak says the assistance has come too late.
13: We took a proposal to the government well before budget with suggestions on how they needed to support the industry. We were told by the government that we had convinced them, and along came budget and nothing was announced. And now what they have announced is just totally inadequate.
11: US President Donald Trump has used an address to the UN General Assembly to suggest that he could annihilate Iran. G7 foreign ministers have told Tehran to stop arming Houthi rebels in Yemen. President Trump also indicated he believes a deal could be reached with Iran after the midterm elections. Australian petrol and diesel prices have risen to their highest levels in close to 6 months as the Middle East conflict deepens. Drone attacks have damaged a second major oil route in Saudi Arabia, raising concerns about a global supply crunch. Jetstar staff won't be charging customers a range of fees as part of a union campaign for better pay and condition. Workers will today be waiving or recording as zero the fees for excess baggage or seat changes. The Australian Services Union's Scott Cowan says it's not a decision that they've taken lightly.
14: But we're pleased it's something that we can do that won't impact the travelling public, but it will impact Jetstar's bottom line and demonstrate to them the value of the work that our members perform day in, day out to keep the company flying.
11: And the Coalition is vowing to dismantle part of Labor's renewable energy policy if it wins the next federal election. In finance, the Dow Jones is trading down 185 points. The Nasdaq is up 122. One Aussie dollar buying 71.1 US cents.
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15: It's business as usual for Nathan Cleary ahead of Sunday's preliminary final against Newcastle. The Penrith halfback has been named to start despite concerns over a foot injury. Sydney FC has sold 17-year-old sensation Akol Akon to American club Colorado Rapids for a club record $2.5 million fee. The teenager will stay at the Sky Blues for the coming season on a 12-month loan deal. He says he's delighted with both the move and the chance to keep playing for his junior club.
16: I let my agent and them know that, like, I always wanted another year here for myself to get better as well, more experience as well. So, yeah, it was good that they were comfortable with that.
15: And Lions star Lachie Neale has failed to overturn his ban for striking and will miss Saturday's AFL Grand Final against Fremantle. It's the first ban of his 320-game career. That's sport. I'm Mike Pearsall.
11: 4 past 6, that's news and sport.
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2: Heavy traffic on the Hume motorway through Ingleburn for northbounders. Delay start at Campbelltown Road at the first Campbelltown Road overpass, and from there it's stop start onto the M5 in towards Liverpool and Moorbank. At Greystones, traffic lights flashing yellow on Old Prospect Road and Edelong Road. Heavy run the M4 citybound from Roper Road into Eastern Creek and now building past the Prospect Highway as well. At Strathfield South, a crash earlier on Punchbowl Road near Margaret Street. It remains closed in both directions. It was a van into a power pole, which is down, and there's wires down as well. This is Will Bottom with live and local traffic on Sydney's 2GB.
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11: A foggy start, a cloudy day, showers becoming less likely by the afternoon and evening. Top of 22 degrees on the coast, 24 in the west. Partly cloudy tomorrow, sunny for Friday, mostly clear Saturday, a shower or two Sunday. Right now it's 15 degrees in town, humidity 96%. 15 degrees at Bankstown, Lucas Heights and Penrith. 14 at Campbelltown and Gosford. I'm Josh Bryant. 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
0: Great to have your company. Our number is 131873. My thanks, by the way, to everyone that has been in touch with us via email at ben@2gb.com or on our Facebook page relating to the story that we brought you yesterday about the extraordinary Channel 9 report where the leader of the KKK, the Ku Klux Klan, the Grand Wizard of Arkansas in deep South America, was linked to Pauline Hanson in one of the longest bows I've ever seen in media. I have no idea how this went to air, why this went to air. One Nation are furious about it. Channel 9 is defending the journalism, saying that, look, this Grand Wizard just happened to be talking about Pauline Hanson unprompted. But we've had over 1,000 messages about this story and the exclusive we brought you yesterday on our program. Marilyn says, didn't Channel 9 sack Carl Stefanovic for interviewing Tommy Robinson, a very controversial UK figure? Head should roll for this one. Greg says, the more you try to drag up, the more support Pauline Hanson will get. Paul says, that's it for me. I'm not watching Nine anymore. Brad says, did anyone in the Albanese government, including the Prime Minister, come out and condemn this? Darren says, it was a hit piece from Channel 9 and it misfired. Jane says, the media is well and truly clutching at straws. Heath says, we know what they're trying to do, but everyone will do the opposite. And look, I was on Sky News last night with Shari Markson, and I made the point that there's a feeling about this, with One Nation leading in the polls with about 30%. There's a feeling about, remember the comments from Hillary Clinton, where she called Trump supporters deplorables, and all that did was make people want to vote for Donald Trump more. So sure, attack One Nation, their policies, their people, and they're far from perfect. But let's be serious here. I mean, I've never seen anything like that. And as a general rule, in media, we shouldn't be giving Grand Wizards a platform, I would have thought, from the KKK. 131873 is our number. This is interesting, and I'm told that this is not just in one part of Sydney, but could be impacting a number of local government areas. Now, we've received a very good note from a concerned listener who is raising the alarm about a new charge being introduced for the weekly red bin collection. Doug tells us recently the Inner West Council has raised their council rates. Now I've received a letter stating that if we want our red bin collected weekly, we would have to pay an extra $200 per year.

0: That is so true. It's as it's been mentioned before, roads, rates and rubbish, it's their job. But being in an inner city suburb, regardless of what suburb, but we already have problems up on the highway where you've got KFC and people have seen rats running everywhere. And just to mention, they've just decided not too far from me, they're building 10-story apartments. There'll be another 12-story and there'll be 500 residents there, which will add more stress.
1: Yeah, well, that's 500 red bins that won't be collected once a week. We're talking about fortnightly, and if you want it once a week, what? You've got to pay an extra $200 a year.
0: That's correct, an extra $200. They give you an option to give you a bin that's 240 litres, which will be free for a year, but then there will be a charge after that. But that's just more rubbish hanging around for a fortnight.
1: Well, that's right. That might help you in terms of storage, and it means that your bin won't be overflowing, but it's still going to be collected once a fortnight. And you've made the point that when bins are being collected once a fortnight, I mean, it's going to be attracting all sorts of animals, including rats.
0: That's correct. And the other thing is, for instance, if 50% of the people pay that $200, that garbage truck still has to drive down that street. They're still doing their job, but they're just going to be ignoring anyone else's bin that's left out that is not paying.
1: No doubt. Now, are you already roughly paying more for your council rates? Do you know how much they've gone up for in recent years?
0: In recent years, they've probably gone up 15% to 20%, and we just had another rise not long ago.
1: Yeah, so the rates have gone up 15%, and you'd think the rates would cover the essential services, the general services, rates, roads and rubbish, as you put it. But if you want a red bin collection once a week, it's an extra $200. Doug, we appreciate you bringing this to our attention. Thanks for joining us this morning.
0: Thank you so much. Take care.
1: That's Doug, a listener that has written to us from the Inner West Council, and they wrote to people to say, thank you for being part of our temporary weekly opt-in red lid garbage bin collection for houses. And the letter says, look, if you'd like the bin picked up once a week, your red bin, it's an extra $200 a year. But as Doug said, he's already paying about 15% more for his rates. Now, I'm keen to hear from anyone in the Inner West Council listening to us that may have been in the same situation. You're aware of this. What do you make of this policy? But are there other parts of Sydney where this is already in place? What a joke. I would have thought at a bare minimum that once a week for a red bin is pretty standard. And most people have a smaller bin now. You've got to ask for a larger one. But a fortnightly bin collection is problematic. And for the rates you're paying, that should be the first thing it covers. 131-873 is my telephone number. Give me a call, or otherwise the text line is 0460-873-873. This is James Willis at 14 minutes after 6 on 2GB Breakfast.
2: 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WSI takes off in October. Tickets online now.
3: Citybound through the Langco Tunnel. Traffic slows approaching an incident which is near the off-ramp to the Pacific Highway. At Kingsgrove, heavy delays behind a crash, a car into the back of a bus on the M5 Citybound just before the on-ramp from Kingsgrove Road. Delays back towards King George's. Hopefully that'll be out of live lane soon. And there is heavy Hume motorway traffic northbound joining the M5. Strathfield South, early event or power pole, closing Punch Bowl Road near Margaret Street both ways. At Greystanes, traffic lights out on Old Prospect Road and Edelong Road, and the M4 slow from Collerton to Greystanes. This is Raw Bottom on 2GB.
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0: Yes, thank you for all the feedback via 0460 873873 about local councils and the weekly versus fortnightly red bin collection. A quick call before we go to Harley on 131873. Nick's online. Hi, Nick.
8: G'day. Yep. James, I didn't know whether you got me or not. Mate, we have the same thing at Penrith. We have a small bin that's collected fortnightly, or a large bin that's connected, fortnightly, or a small bin that's connected weekly. And we have to pay for that. It's an extra charge. So no one's doing us any favours.
0: Yeah,
8: when they charge
0: you
8: more, they're not.
0: If it's on the street corner for a fortnight, there is the risk of, I mean, surely animals go through your bin all the time.
8: Mate, the magpies are getting very smart nowadays, mate. And that aside, James, there was an issue when they started doing this. Mate, the maggots are terrible in the middle of summer. 40-degree heat. It's a ridiculous situation, James. Ridiculous. Great to have you on, mate, by the way.
0: Thank you, Nick. I appreciate your kind words. More calls after this. 131-873. I've got time for your calls this morning. Please, there's a couple of people that want to have their say on this. Stay there. I'll be with you straight after this.
7: You're listening to Sydney's Best Breakfast. And now, the US report.
0: Let's go to Harley in the United States. And the US has attacked Australia's new social media safety laws. The Trump administration claims it's a form of censorship. Harley Carnes has all the details. Harley, good morning.
9: Hi there. Yeah, it's interesting. And I think it boils down to this. Censorship, bad. Free speech, good. Australia's plan to improve online safety, which is being praised by many, many, many people around the world, calls for a digital duty of care. That's what the laws would give the government the power to do, which is basically to perhaps censor speech online, because it gives a government minister the power to declare what's called foreseeable harm. In other words, you can look into the future and see the harm that this is likely to cause. Now, I would think that would be maybe common sense. However, President Trump points out that it does run afoul of U.S. free speech rules and regulations, laws, and so forth. Because the idea is that you could censor something before it does any harm. And it's a difficult thing for us, too, because we'd like to be able to do, I think, for sure, exactly what Australia is trying to do. The question is, how do you do it without running afoul of people's right to speak freely and not worry about having everything they say looked over by a government minister? That's the thing that rubs most Americans wrong, is the idea that somebody in government would have the ability to take a look at what they're doing and just decide, no, don't like that. And that can be too selective. And that's the reason we don't like it much.
0: Yeah. And look, political. To be honest, there's a few parts to this, Harley. And the first part of it that is already law in Australia is the ban on social media for kids under the age of 16. Now, that seems to be working okay, although there are kids everywhere that say that they can circumnavigate that ban. And there's a question, obviously, about household and education responsibilities as well. Then we're talking about banning or wiping algorithms, which sort of, you know, bans what content people can see online on Instagram and places like that. And the concern is that the government of the day would dictate what is the harmful content, and that leaves all sorts of questions about free speech and censorship and getting into, countries that operate under tight communist rule and everything else. So that is one to watch, and we'll be discussing that in the coming days on this show. Meanwhile, on a much lighter note, a man has gone head-to-head with a robot.
9: Yeah, I'm wondering, I mean, you're a sporting guy.
0: Yep.
9: You know sports. Would you do this? Would you crawl into a ring with a six-foot-tall robot made of magnesium and aluminum?
0: No.
9: No, me either. They said, as a matter of fact, the guy who fought this thing said that they fought three of them, actually, one at a time. He said the limbs on this robot are more dense than an aluminum baseball bat. And he said, and getting hit by this thing is like getting hit by somebody with a baseball bat. The influencer's name is Frankie LaPenna. He decided, yeah, I'll do this. I'm going to fight what looks like Terminator. They made him look like that on purpose. It's built by a company called REK, R-E-K. LaPenna won his fight, the little bitty fight against the teeny tiny robot. He could win that with no problem. But when he got to the 6-foot robot, they said he won, but he said it was just barely, because the thing, when it kicked him, the average American or average human, all of us, you know, Aussies, whoever, can take about 650 pounds of force in a kick and we'll be okay. That doesn't mean we won't fall down. We might. This robot hit him at 850. He said he was ready to do it again, maybe. But I think the problem is you give these robots AI, which was a Chinese robot. You give them AI, which is what they're doing. It instantly learns from its mistakes.
0: I know.
9: In the future, those fights would be truly dangerous. I don't think this makes no sense to me.
0: Yeah.
9: I wouldn't know. No way. I'd do it if I could take a 45 caliber pistol in with me. You know, that'd be fine.
0: Well, and the issue is, Harley, the risk of the robot going off script and not following the rules and not stopping when it's told to stop, which is a scary reality we're facing now across the world with AI. I appreciate your time this morning. We'll chat to you tomorrow. Thank you.
9: Thank you, James. I'll see you.
0: Harley Carnes in the United States of America at 24 minutes after 6.
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10: Campbelltown, we've had a crash the corner of Blaxland and Bad Galley Roads. The Hume motorway slow northbound through Ingleburn onto the M5, which is slowing into Liverpool. It eases, slows again from Reesby to Kingsgrove after nearly a car and bus crash, which was near the on-ramp from Kingsgrove Road. Coming out of the Langcove Tunnel onto the Gore Hill Freeway, there's a city-bound broken out car that's slowing traffic. At Strathfield South, earlier van into a pole on Punchbowl Road at Margaret Street. Both directions closed. At Greystones, traffic lights flashing yellow on Old Prospect Road at Edelong Road. This is Will Bottom. More traffic in 10 minutes on 2GB.
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0: Quick call before the news at 6.30. Craig's online. Hi, Craig.
17: Yeah, g'day, mate. Enjoy your show.
0: Thank you.
17: Hey, mate, just on Channel 9, they've just confirmed my already low opinion, but it's gutter politics at best on Pauline Hanson. It was a hit job. And the more they go on about her, I mean, the more it encourages people at me and I reckon your average Aussies to vote for One Nation. But the other thing that concerns me about things like that is it might trigger some of the lunatics, and I worry about her safety as a result of some of these.
0: Me too. Absolutely, Craig. I agree with you, and I think that's a very valid point. When you've had a politician that has already suffered death threats that needs security and suddenly a media organisation is trying to link her to a grand wizard from the KKK... there is a safety concern as well, and I appreciate you making that point. Thank you.
18: Just a little bit of history repeating.
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0: Today is the 23rd of September. On this day in 1993, Sydney was announced as the host for the 2000 Olympics.
20: The winner is Sydney.
0: How good was that? Australia went on to win 16 gold medals at the Sydney Games. In 2019, the climate activist Greta Thunberg delivered this iconic line.
21: How dare you?
0: How dare you? She was on stage at the United Nations Climate Summit in New York. In 2009, Modern Family premiered on TV. Very funny show, Modern Family. Now, in 2001, Kylie Minogue went to the top of the charts. Can't Get You Out of My Head went to number one in more than 40 countries. In 1962, the Jetsons made its TV debut. Time for some happy birthdays before we go. The comedian Jason Alexander is 67.
22: You're telling me that wine is better than Pepsi? No way, wine is better than Pepsi.
0: His biggest role was George from Seinfeld. The Aussie tennis player Mark Woodford turned 61. And on this day, September 23, the music legend Bruce Springsteen was born.

0: Well done to you, Emma. You were first through on our On This Day quiz via the text line 0460 873873 from before 6 o'clock this morning. The boss is 77 today. It all happened on this day, the 23rd of September. This is James Willis in the chair for Ben Fordham on 2GB Breakfast. The news at 6.30 is next.
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2: It's 6.30. Good morning. I'm Josh Bryant. Sydney residents have woken to a city blanketed in fog, but so far there haven't been any major traffic or transport headaches as a result. Ferry services are running as normal at the moment. Sydney Airport monitoring the conditions in case there's any effect on flights. The Weather Bureau's Angus Hines says the haze may be here for some time yet.
3: Looks like these foggy regions are spreading pretty far and wide across the area and may continue to do so for the next couple of hours until the sun can really start to erode the fog, chip away and hopefully brighten up those skies a little bit later on this morning.
2: A woman has been charged with the murder of her child in the Blue Mountains. The 42-year-old is accused of stabbing her three children in a car. A 5-year-old died at the scene. The two other children and the woman remain in hospital. The state government maintains the Commonwealth must reconsider its plans to sell off Sydney's historic Victoria Barracks. The Premier has detailed a proposal to place a heritage order on the historic military facility. Chris Minn says the listing would be imperative to protect the history and heritage of the site. The Coalition has vowed to dismantle parts of Labor's renewables policy if it wins the next election. The Liberals and Nationals would abolish the safeguard mechanism, new vehicle efficiency standards and offshore wind zones. Shadow Energy Minister Dan Tehan says current environmental policies are placing an unsustainable burden on Australian consumers.
4: We will take a chainsaw to all of the green tape that has been introduced by Anthony Albanese and the Labor government, which is pushing energy bills through the roof.
2: Analysts believe Australian fuel prices could surge further as the conflict in the Middle East deepens. Saudi Arabia's east-west oil pipeline is slowly being restarted after recent drone attacks. A Sydney council is introducing a charge for residents who want their red garbage bin collected every week. Those in the Inner West Council will need to pay an additional $200 a year for the service. Doug has told James Willis locals have been offered a larger bin for fortnightly collection, but he's concerned that won't help.
5: They give you an option to give you a bin that's 240 litres. Which will be free for a year, but then there will be a charge after that. But that's just more rubbish hanging around for a fortnight.
2: Also making news, a Sri Lankan court has convicted 15 men over a deadly 2019 Easter Sunday bombings, which killed two Australians. And AI smart glasses could soon be banned at some beaches across Sydney. In finance, the Dow Jones trading down 185 points, the Nasdaq up 122, one Aussie dollar buying 71.1 US cents.
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6: The Newcastle Knights have the luxury of naming an unchanged side for Sunday's preliminary final against the Panthers. Back rower Dylan Lucas will once again come off the bench after getting through 14 minutes in his return from injury against the Warriors. Blaise Talangi has retained his place at centre for the Panthers after a standout display in the qualifying final. Brisbane Lions star Lachie Neale has failed in his bid to play in the AFL Grand Final. His one-match ban for striking Hawthorn's Jack Ginnivan has been upheld at the tribunal. India has avoided an embarrassing defeat to Japan in a one-off T20, winning by just 2 runs. Both sides were restricted to just 5 overs each, with Japan falling just short of the 33-run target. And the upcoming Australian Golf Open at Melbourne's Kingston Heath will offer qualification places for both the Masters and the Open next year. That's sport. I'm Mike Pearsall.
2: That's the latest news and sport.
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8: Early event into a power pole at Strathfield South that has Punchbowl Road closed near Margaret Street both ways. From Glendenning, heavy traffic, the M7 northbound into Quakers Hill past Richmond Road, and further on the M7 slow through Borkham Hills onto the M2. Lane Cove Tunnel Citybound remains slow after another breakdown that was cleared. At Manly, traffic lights are out on the Corso and Darley Road. Also lights out through Greystanes on Old Prospect Road and Edelong Road. At Campbelltown, a truck broken down on Narellan Road at the Hume Motorway, with the motorway slow onto the M5 through the Ingleburn area. This is Real Bottom on 2GB.
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6: Cloudy with showers becoming less likely through the day. A top of 22 degrees on the coast, 24 in the west. Partly cloudy tomorrow. Sunny for Friday. Mostly clear Saturday. Shower or two Sunday and cloud hanging around for Monday. Right now it's 15 degrees in town. Humidity 97%. It's 15 at Bankstown, Lucas Heights and Penrith, 13 at Terry Hills, 14 Campbelltown. I'm Josh Bryant. 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
0: Thank you for tuning in on this Wednesday, September 23. Great to have your company. What do you make of this? The City of Sydney Council, which often I think have too much time on their hands, have banned smart glasses. And these are the glasses that basically look like a really popular set of, what's the brand that I'm thinking of? Ray-Bans, thank you, which are about $200, $300 normally. They look the same, but you press a button and effectively the glasses start filming in very high quality. And it's often done in disguise. But locals won't be allowed to use these smart glasses anymore in certain public facilities. The device features a nearly undetectable camera, and they've been called pervert glasses. The council has banned them from pools, libraries, gyms, childcare centres and town halls. Signage will be posted at the facilities to inform locals. And staff will have to enforce the ban at the individual facilities. They'll have the power to refuse entry to anyone wearing these smart pervert glasses. The Greens councillor Matthew Thompson is praising the decision. He says there are growing privacy and harassment fears. He's told the Daily Telegraph, if you feel like someone's always watching you, it's because they are. Overseas, we're seeing women being harassed in public and recorded without their consent. Now, the federal government has said we have no interest at this stage of banning these glasses from being imported. Earlier this week, Canterbury Bankstown Council also banned the devices from council facilities. We're told rangers could also be empowered to remove the eyewear across the Randwick Council, which will impact beach areas like Coogee, Clovelly, Maroubra. And people will be told to remove these smart devices. This is going to be a very difficult issue to police. But we were talking about it in the office this morning. And look, the question has to be asked. The general consensus is how many women are wearing these smart glasses? Not many. Seem to be blokes, and I think there have been some issues with blokes using these for inappropriate purposes, but how do you get council staff at the local pool or the library or the gym to be fronting people and saying, hey, give me a look at those glasses? Oh, they're just a regular pair of Ray-Bans. Move on. That's okay. It's going to be a difficult one, but that's what the City of Sydney Council has enforced, and they've been backed up by Canterbury Bankstown as well.
1: The Business Report. 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
0: This has been a daily saga, and there are fresh details about the collapsed property developer Baffler. They are the company who has racked up more than $3 billion in debt, and this has caused enormous issues for Sydney's housing pipeline. But it's been revealed today that two decades ago, Baffler was blacklisted by ING Bank. Scott Phillips is the Chief Investment Officer with the Motley Fool. He has all the details for us this morning. Good morning, Scott.
12: James, good morning. Great to chat to the other end of the day too. This is a big deal. Baffler, as you said, owed $3 billion. They were constructing thousands of dwellings. And at the lower end of the market price-wise, the people who really were struggling to get into housing in the first place. So it's a really significant social problem. Also a problem for the banks and the private lenders. As you say, ING and other banks reportedly as much as 20 years ago were blacklisting these guys for basically taking advantage of people they shouldn't have been taking advantage of. That's the report, the allegation anyway. And the reality is that the private credit lenders stepped into the breach and said, no, we will fund you. Whether they knew and were satisfied or whether they didn't know and should have known, that's an open question. But yeah, more questions about how the company was dealing with customers and lenders. Unfortunately, in the event, doesn't make much of a difference. The administration continues. Realistically, some of the projects will be continued under different auspices. Others will simply come to a halt and someone will eventually buy the property or the half-completed buildings and do something with it. So this is unfortunately cold comfort. These are the cockroaches that come out from under the lounge, under the fridge, when these sort of stories break, and it really does question whether those lenders were doing the appropriate due diligence. Unfortunately, their investors, the lenders' investors, are going to have to carry the can on this one, but Sydney's homes are not going to be built at the rate we require. It was already well short, of course, and so this just makes it worse.
0: And your last point is critical, and you've also had Jim Chalmers in the budget close off a number of avenues for people to invest in real estate through their superannuation, through the discount on capital gains, and suddenly this target by the end of the decade, according to the industry, appears impossible to achieve. We don't even have enough workers to be building these houses.
12: No, it was a nonsense target in the first place, James. No one ever thought 1.2 million homes over 5 years was achievable. It was always pie in the sky stuff. But as you say, you're already going to fall short at maximum capacity. You then reduce that by this sort of thing and you get even further and further away. And of course, household formation continues to grow. I've used the analogy before. If you've got selling seats to a sporting event at a sporting stadium, you don't sell the seats before the seats are in place. You make sure you expand the capacity and then you sell the extra seats. We're still getting that badly wrong. That means affordability and availability are both really, really tough, particularly at the lower end of the market.
0: Okay, we're days away from a likely rate rise by the RBA, but in the meantime, the ASX 200 and our markets, how are they looking ahead of today?
12: Yeah, the S&P 500 was dead flat overnight. I'm talking about four decimal places before we get any change, so let's call that completely flat. Our market actually up in theory, a quarter of a percent. The futures are expecting the ASX will trade higher this morning when trade does commence at 10 a.m. Meanwhile, the Aussie dollar a little bit weaker against the US, a tenth of a percent down, 71.15 US cents.
0: Great to chat, Scott. We'll catch you soon. Thank you.
12: Thanks, James.
0: Scott Phillips, the Chief Investment Officer with the Motley Fool, fool.com.au. 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This is James Willis in the chair for Ben Fordham.
1: Traffic. Sydney's new 24-hour airport takes off in October. Tickets online now. Search WSI and discover Western Sydney International Nancy Bird Walton Airport.
8: Slow citybound approaches for the Anzac Bridge. The worst of that's the M4 Tunnel and the City West Link. And also on the M4, citybound delays from Eastern Creek into Prospect and through Granville past James Ruse Drive. Strathfield South, Elliot Van into a power pole on Punchbowl Road near Margaret Street, with Punchbowl Road remaining closed both ways. Hume Motorway heavy northbound through Preston's onto the M5 and the M5 heavy heavy from Milperra through Reesby. And at Campbelltown, a broken down truck exiting the Hume motorway onto Narellan Road. There are delays for the northbound off-ramp. This is Will Bottom with traffic every 10 minutes on 2GB.
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0: It's 15 minutes away from the news at 7 o'clock. 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
2: Feedback on multiple councils banning these smart glasses which film in front of you. And by the way, a few people are making the point, and thank you for bringing this to my attention, that for people that are visually impaired or partially blind, the glasses help you with shopping and have been a game changer. Now, in those circumstances, there should be absolutely no ban on the glasses. But my whole point was, how do you police this? When you've got councils banning these smart glasses from pools, libraries, gyms, childcare centres and town halls because of concerns about privacy. And you can imagine if someone had a phone out at one of these places or a camera, you'd easily say, hey, please stop filming. You don't have the consent to film. But it's hard to know when someone's wearing glasses. Now, if someone for their vision or for a disability is being assisted by these glasses, well, that needs to be explained. But how do you police that? How does a librarian say, please switch those off? And the person says, well, no, I've got a disability. I mean, I don't know how you even police that as a starting point. There's a privacy issue here versus if they are beneficial, you've got people in the middle of it and you're expecting the poor little librarian to be explaining to someone you need to take those glasses off. What a nightmare. Pools, libraries, gyms, childcare centres and town halls. Steve says, are they going to ban phones as well? Annette says, yes, they should be banned at the swimming pools. Jackie says, these Meta glasses my mum uses, she's partially blind, they help with their shopping. 0460 873 873. Maddie says, smart glasses, here we go again, another bit of technology that gets out of hand and we have to ban it. We're over-policed already. There's too many rules.
1: The UK Report. 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
2: This is fascinating. We mentioned this book the other day. Well, now the UK broadcaster Piers Morgan is wrapped up in a massive legal fight. He's suing Earl Spencer over a claim made in his new book about Princess Diana. Piers says there are claims that are all BS and there are dates that are years wrong during his time with the Daily Mirror. Adam Gilchrist is with us. Adam, good morning.
3: Good morning. Yeah, neither of these guys do modest and self-effacing, do they, Piers Morgan and Earl Spencer?
2: Yes.
3: They're kind of in your face, whether you like it or not. But yeah, here we have, absolutely. Piers Morgan's main gripe seems to be that in Charles Spencer's book, Swan Song, Diana, My Sister, published here today, including all the comments that have already been talked about, included in there is the fact that the Earl suggests that Piers Morgan was responsible for publishing some intrusive gym photos of Diana in a leotard when she was working out, and it was while he was the editor of the Daily Mirror newspaper in 1993. Well, back has come Piers Morgan saying, well, actually, I wasn't the editor of the Mirror in 1993. I was working at The Sun. I didn't become editor until 1995. So it's a lie and I'm suing you. And has also called for Earl Spencer to have all copies of his book pulped. Rather cryptically, though, Piers Morgan then suggested that it was full of lies, this book, without actually elaborating on any of the other stuff. But I guess he might be siding a little bit with King Charles, or perceived with King Charles. But I guess that's the point. There's a little bit of time passage here. We know that things can colour memory, etc., etc. But also, Earl Spencer's got a book to sell, so maybe it's a bit sensationalised as well. It's a difficult one to pick apart, isn't it, really?
2: Well, indeed, and it will be embarrassing for the royal family and for King Charles, but the dates are years wrong from his time at the Daily Mirror. So in a lawsuit, you'd think that the book would potentially have to be removed from the shelves. Meanwhile, a busker has had the surprise of his life involving the Coldplay singer Chris Martin.
3: And he didn't know either. That was the glorious thing. So there was a guy called Hanny Juni who was busking away in Trafalgar Square. He must have paid for his pitch, because that's the way it usually works in Trafalgar Square, unless he was one of those impromptu buskers. But anyway, what we see is him playing a Coldplay song, Viva La Vida, and is joined by the Coldplay star, Chris Martin, who just seems to step up from nowhere and shares the microphone. And according to Hannah, he had no idea it was Chris Martin at first, although you'd kind of think if it had been anyone else, you might have thumped him or pushed him to one side. But they seem to duet quite nicely and get on quite well. And then at the end of it, as far as I can tell, Chris Martin just melts away into the night. He's done his thing for public appeal. The only thing is, if you see the video, to the side is a guy breakdancing like crazy, really badly. So bad, I'm thinking he could probably represent Australia at the next Olympics. He's that bad at breakdancing. Kind of makes the video, though.
2: That's cheeky, but fair enough. We're not good at breakdancing. That is clear from what we saw at the last games. Thank you, Adam. We'll chat to you tomorrow.
3: Cheers, cheers.
2: And here's Chris Martin busking. Is our open line number. This is James Willis in the chair for Ben Fordham on 2GB Breakfast. We'll go to a break at 7 minutes away from the news at 7 o'clock. Coming up after seven, the One Nation MP Barnaby Joyce will be here. You don't want to miss that. We've got a lot to get through this morning.
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4: Campbelltown broken on track exiting the Hume motorway onto Narellan Road. That's the northbound off-ramp with heavy traffic. Further north, the motorway slow through Ingleburn and Preston's onto the M5, and the worst of the M5's past Heathcote Road approaching the tolls. Cumberland Highway through South Wentworthfield, delays either side of the M4. M4 slow from Eastern Creek into Graysanes and through Granville past James Roos Drive. Very heavy on Parramatta Road through Granville as well. And at Strathfield South, earlier van into a power pole that's closed Punchbowl Road both ways near Margaret Street. This is Will Bottom on Sydney's 2GB.
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2: A message from Sydney Airport. Due to fog this morning, some flights may be impacted with delays and cancellations. We advise passengers to check the status of their flight with their airline. That message from Sydney Airport ahead of a busy morning of flights.
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2: Let's go to Spiro with all the sport. And Spiro, the Sydney Swans players stood down for the remainder of the season for what happened inside the Pullman Hotel in Melbourne. We'll return to the club today. What's the latest here?
11: Exactly right, James. Good morning to you. The time has come for those five suspended players to come face to face with their teammates for the first time since that fateful night in Melbourne. Last month, they were banned from playing finals football for their behaviour. They dearly cost their teammates in their premiership push. We saw that on Friday night when the Swans ran out of steam in that fourth quarter against the Dockers. And we are told that Isaac Heaney, Chad Warner, Nick Blakey, Riley Bice and James Jordan will meet and address their teammates. This will take place at the club's headquarters in Moore Park. There was talk of taking this meeting offside if there was too much noise around, but that won't be happening. The coach, Dean Cox, has just arrived as the club begins exit interviews today, debriefing on the season that has been, and we're told as well that Sydney officials are currently wrestling with how to handle their best and fairest awards ceremony next week. They haven't decided yet if the players are going to be invited, but also if they're going to be eligible for the award, because Isaac Heaney is a favourite at the moment, polled the most number of Brownlow votes out of anyone at the club, but very interesting to see how those players are received today by their coaches and their teammates at Swans HQ.
2: Thanks, Spiro. The news is next at 7 o'clock. Great to have your company on 2GB Breakfast. No, we can't go to the news right now. There's an issue with the system. Spiro, stay with us. Oh, hang on. Is that my fault? Oh, no, it's mine. That's okay. No, it's my. Look, no,
11: do you want to chat some rugby league for 30 seconds before we throw to the
2: yes,
11: news?
2: Yes, go to it. Come on, Spiro.
11: Because
2: what have you got in league?
11: Nathan Cleary has been named for the Panthers this weekend in their prelim final against the Knights. Named at halfback, it will be in a limited role because he's got a stress-related foot injury. He'll be okay to play, but he won't kick conversions to try to take the load off his foot as the Panthers aim to win their fifth premiership in six seasons. What an achievement it would be for them. But they've got to beat the Knights this Sunday to book their spot in the grand final.
2: Absolutely. My apology to listeners. I went off early for once in my life. The news is next at 7.
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12: Good morning, I'm Josh Bryant. Sydney Airport is warning some flights may be affected this morning as a blanket of fog settles over the city. Dusty Fitzpatrick has the details.
13: Residents have woken up to the foggy conditions which are affecting most suburbs. Sydney Airport says some flights may be affected with delays and cancellations due to the weather. Passengers are being told to check the status of their flight with their airline. Other transport services in the city are running as normal, with drivers being urged to take care. The Weather Bureau's Angus Hines says it will take some time for the fog to lift.
14: By about 9 or perhaps 10 a.m. it really should pretty much all be gone.
13: Dusty Fitzpatrick, Sydney.
12: A man is due in court charged with murder over a deadly shooting in Sydney southwest. A 28-year-old died. Four others were injured in the incident at Canley Heights earlier this year. A 37-year-old is accused. That is the second man to be charged over the shooting. The Coalition has unveiled a pledge to scrap key parts of the government's renewable energy policies if it wins the next federal election. The opposition would abolish the safeguard mechanism, new vehicle efficiency standards and offshore wind zones. Nationals leader Matt Canavan has told Today he rejects suggestions the party could be repeating mistakes from the last time voters went to the polls.
15: At the last election, we weren't promising to repeal net zero, but we've got to do that now because the facts are in. We just think we should prioritise lower prices for you and your family. Ever since we adopted net zero, we went down this obsession with one form of energy over others. We've seen electricity prices go up 40%.
12: A report has found delays in providing aged care are increasing the strain on hospitals. The Australian Medical Association's inaugural aged care report card argues long wait times for home and residential care are forcing patients to stay in hospital after they're ready to leave. The organisation is urging the Commonwealth to work with state governments to do more to tackle the issue. The United States is publicly criticising Australia's proposed duty of care laws for social media companies. The Trump administration warns the policy will be extraterritorial censorship of protected speech. And league great Mark Geyer claims it will be embarrassing if the NRL has no entertainment on grand final day. After the collapse of talks with singer Tones and I, there'll be no live music act at the Decider on the 4th of October. Geyer's told Sports Today league boss Peter Valandis needs to find a solution.
16: It's the first thing I think on PVL's watch that he's messed up in all the time since 2020. If we don't get halftime entertainment, I think it's the first thing that Peter Valandis has stuffed up in his tenure.
12: In finance, the Dow Jones closed down one Aussie dollar, buying 71.1 US cents.
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12: Brisbane Lions star Lachie Neale has failed in his bid to play in the AFL Grand Final. Eddie Summerfield reports.
17: Challenging a one-match ban for a gut punch on Jack Ginnivan, Brisbane's case was threefold, arguing it wasn't a strike, rather a bump or body check. Impact was low and not medium, and Lachie Neale's exemplary record of not being suspended in 320 games should be taken into account. But after 4.5 hours, the tribunal deemed the strike intentional, upholding the one-match ban. The Lions can appeal the decision, and if that's unsuccessful, Lachie Neale will miss Saturday's grand final against Fremantle. Eddie Summerfield, Melbourne.
12: And halfback Sam Walker has been named to return less than a month after having ankle surgery for the Roosters' preliminary final against the Dolphins on Friday night. That's sport. I'm Mike Pearsall. 7:04, that's the latest news and sport.
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4: Through Moore Park, northbound on the eastern distributor inside the tunnel has traffic queuing for the William Street off-ramp, and at the Rosalind change, the M4 tunnel coming onto the Anzac Bridge is slow. At Drummoyne, Victoria Road, heavy past Lyons Road towards the Iron Cove Bridge. At Strathfield South, early event into a power pole on Punchbowl Road near Margaret Street with both directions closed. A crash at Maroubra on Fitzgerald Avenue, and at Campbelltown, a broken down truck coming off the Hume motorway onto Narellan Road. It's the northbound exit. Through Balcombe Hills, the M7 struggling onto the M2. This is Will Bottom on 2GB.

0: 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That's L-Y-K-A.
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3: Fog across the city, cloudy with showers becoming less likely through the day, a top of 22 degrees on the coast, 24 in the west. Partly cloudy tomorrow, sunny on Friday, mostly clear Saturday, a shower or two on Sunday. Right now, 15 degrees in town, humidity 97%, 15 degrees at Bankstown, Lucas Heights and Penrith, 14 at Campbelltown and at Terry Hills. I'm Josh Bryant. 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
2: This is 2GB Breakfast with James Willis, filling in for Ben Fordham.
4: Thank you for tuning in. Still to come this morning, a potential deal between the Liberals and One Nation. Barnaby Joyce will be here to explain this in just a moment. A major retailer introduces extreme anti-theft measures. We'll tell you about that during the program this morning. Calls for action after a wild brawl involving teenage girls. Plus, some health news from the great musician and artist Lionel Richie. All of that and more on the program throughout the morning. This is James Willis in the chair for Ben Fordham.
2: And now, James Willis comments. Thanks to Parramatta and Blacktown Mazda for your new Mazda test drive. Open 7 days.
4: There's something really weird occurring at our airports each and every day. And when you read about some of these details, it feels like they're operating inside a parallel universe. There is growing proof that the people in charge have lost control of the situation. And the bizarre situation relates to the staff working high in the tower that is known as air traffic control. They've been in the headlines recently after no less than 6 close calls on the runways involving large passenger aircraft, including Qantas planes narrowly avoiding a runway collision and a Jetstar pilot who was forced to slam on the brakes after another plane came into proximity. In both of those instances, the aircraft had been cleared to proceed by air traffic control. Now, these are frightening situations, and a lot of experts have said if we don't listen to the warning signs now, there could be serious and potentially fatal consequences in the future. That is the reality. And the narrative that has emerged in recent weeks is that there are major staff shortages with air traffic control. In reality, what is happening here is simply unbelievable. And you should care about it because overall, this is funded partly by taxpayers. The situation with air traffic control would have to be one of the union movement's most proudest achievements. Air traffic controllers are entitled to unlimited sick days, unlimited short-term absences. And let me tell you, they've had no issue taking full advantage of that perk. It's lucrative. And if I was in that situation, I'd probably be doing the same. Last financial year, the control tower staff in Sydney took an average of 17 days sick leave. That's a sickie roughly every 10 days. In most workplaces in that situation, you'd be pulled before the boss for a meeting with human resources, or you'd simply have no more sick days left and you wouldn't be getting paid for the days that you weren't going to work. At the airport with air traffic control, it's fair game. Management in the tower at Sydney Airport are pathetic for allowing this to happen for so long and not standing up to the union and saying enough is enough. Instead, they now have to go to extreme measures to keep this operation running. Now, according to the very good News Corp aviation journalist Robin Ironside, Air Services Australia has offered air traffic controllers triple their hourly rate of pay to accept overtime during the school holiday period. But there's a condition. They also have to work their standard rostered hours. It's called the Enhanced School Holiday Overtime Incentive. And in short, it's a bribe, a big bribe, for workers not to take a sick day during busy periods. Currently, the air traffic controllers are paid overtime, even if they have called in sick during the rostered week. I feel like I'm in the wrong career. According to the story by Robin

0: Weather's out of our control. The airlines always have to lift their game, but they haven't proved since COVID. But this is the big problem. Last minute, short term absences caused by allowing air traffic controllers to have unlimited sick days. And now they're saying, hey, please do all of your rostered work. Please don't take a sickie. If you do that and do some overtime for us, we'll pay you up to $400 an hour.
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2: At the airport, delays on Marsh Street and Airport Drive, heavy coming into the international terminal, and also the airport tunnel slowing citybound with a lot of traffic on Foreshore Road approaching General Holmes Drive. At Uncliff, heavy run on Forest Road eastbound approaching the Princes Highway, which is built up both ways. Strathfield South, earlier van into a power pole on Punchbowl Road. It's closed in both directions near Margaret Street, heavy run out of the side of the Spit Bridge, and on Warringah Road, which is slow through French's Forest from near the hospital down towards Forestville citybound. This is Will Bottom on Sydney's 2GB.
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0: It's 16 minutes after 7 and Transurban's traffic team tell us that drivers are saving up to 21 minutes this morning using the M7 from Campbelltown to Eastern Creek. Transurban, operator of Linkt. Now, there's talk of a secret pact that is taking shape behind the scenes in Canberra. One Nation claims that it's been in talks with senior Liberals and senior party figures about teaming up for a post-election deal. Barnaby Joyce says the party is prepared to guarantee a partnership with the coalition, but there are a lot of details to work out. And obviously, both Pauline Hanson and Angus Taylor, the leaders of the coalition and One Nation, have previously quashed the ideas of a partnership, but I think the polls are starting to tell the story that the only way that they could get over the line and defeat the Albanese government

0: would be together. Barnaby Joyce, the One Nation MP, is on the line for us this morning. Barnaby, good morning.
1: Good morning, James, and good morning to your listeners all across Sydney and everywhere else.
0: So just very briefly, explain after the next election how this would unfold, a coalition One Nation partnership.
1: Well, Pauline has given an outline of this a number of times, basically that you can't govern unless you can go to the Governor General and convince them that you have the numbers, that is, that you have 76 out of 150 for supply and confidence. So what the Governor General requires of that person who comes to visit him at Government House is a letter saying, I've got the support for supply and confidence to have 76 out of 150 people, now 150 members. Now, offering someone supply and confidence does not mean you're in a coalition with them. It means you offer them supply and confidence. But, of course, in anything to do that, you don't do these for no reason. One Nation has very specific policy agendas, getting rid of the Climate Change Department being one, our immigration policy being another, reducing excise on cigarettes being another so that we can get the black trade out, a whole range of infrastructure issues that are very pertinent for the development of regional Australia. And that would be the discussion that Pauline and I imagine whomever is leading the coalition at that point in time has. But I don't think there's anything remarkable about this, James, because if you look at the polling now, there's no way on God's earth that unless you do something like that, you've got any hope of ever being the governor.
0: No, that's right, indeed. Now, have you spoken to Matt Canavan or Angus Taylor about this, and are they in favour of this idea? Because they have been, particularly Matt Canavan, has been highly critical of One Nation's rise in some of your policies.
1: Well, I'm not going to disclose confidences beyond saying that this is not a statement without substance. Of course, we have discussions with a number of people because otherwise it'd be illogical. We get asked over and over again when we're on the road, out and about, to make sure that we get rid of the socialists, which is people saying they're the Labor Party, but there are no Labourers on the front bench of the Labor Party. Maybe the Sydney University, Sydney Uni student unionists with a chip on their shoulder. That's which should be a better name for the party.
0: Sure.
1: But we have to listen to what people want. They want to get rid of the socialists, and we can't do that unless we can organise the numbers in such a way as we can remove them. And that is our primary goal. We're not here to get rid of the coalition. We will compete, absolutely, and we will do our very, very best in that competition. We're here. Our main purpose is to get rid of the socialists.
0: Hmm. I thought you'd done everything possible to get away from the Nationals.
1: I've gone over this territory so many times. Every time it's like going back and talking about your previous marriage.
0: Understood.
1: Don't do it.
0: Now, it seems in the last week there has been growing support for the idea of giving people more choice with their superannuation. We know that what the super scheme is intended for, and your policy's been under the microscope, the idea of allowing people to use 3% of their super for cost of living relief. And I just want to be clear on this because people keep asking me about this every day. The 3% that people would have in their pocket, is that specifically for a mortgage or to pay rent? And how do they allocate that money into their mortgage? How do you even police that?
1: It is specifically for their house payment or their rent, and it is the superannuation fund that has to make sure that is where the money is going. It's always amazing. They say, this is outrageous. And you say, you shouldn't do it. It's going to attack super. And you go, hang on. You already have hardship clauses. It's over 100,000 got it out on one instance, and there's another 60 or 68,000 got out under another. And so they go, yes, that's right, we've already got it. So, well, if you've already got it, why are you complaining about us making it easier to get?
0: Let's be clear. So I say I'm renting a house right now. Yep. I say I want 3% of my super to go towards my rent for the next couple of years. So I give the landlord's details to my super fund, and the super fund pays the landlord on my behalf.
1: That's basically it. You provide the superannuation fund with the details of your payment and who you are paying it to, and that becomes the premise of them basically releasing money for that. It's 3% for 3 years, not getting rid of your super, it's not just giving you the money so you can go to Fiji, 3% for 3 years to assist you to get through your life, because if you lose your house, everything else is going to fall down around your ears, your job, your prospects, your security, and this is your money. And what I get really worried about is when the Labor Party, the Socialists, call it a national asset. And it's not a national asset. It's a private asset owned by individuals, owned by your listeners. It is actually their money. And if their money should be able to help them in a time of need. And we have this process at the moment where they can get access to money after an absolute sort of convolution and, you know, massive amounts of paperwork, but then they get taxed between 17 and 22% when they take it out.
0: Mm. The voice you're hearing is Barnaby Joyce, the One Nation MP. Barnaby, you realise once a party leads in the polls, there are media outlets and newsrooms everywhere that task journalists with doing some digging, and they look into people, they look into policies, and there have been a number of One Nation stories. There's a new story every day, and I guess it comes with the territory of being the party that is leading in the news poll now, but you would be aware, obviously, I mentioned the Pauline Hanson KKK saga yesterday. We've got a couple of minutes here. I'd like you to potentially get on the front foot with this and clear up a few details, because I understand there is a story coming about you today in relation to something that happened a few weeks ago at the Canberra Casino. So if we can just go through this with the minutes that I've got left. Firstly, you were at the Canberra Casino a few weeks ago in September.
1: Okay, let's go through this. So I've got a good mate called Matty Adamson, as you know, played for Australia, played for New South Wales.
0: These are very, very specific questions. You're at the Canberra Casino early September, right?
1: Yep.
0: You're with a friend of yours.
1: Yep.
0: Were you approached by senior and prominent members of the neo-Nazis?
1: Apparently I was, but I wasn't aware of it at the time.
0: Okay. So how were you not aware of it?
1: Because I don't ask people's business cards.
0: So it wasn't a meeting?
1: I get approached all the time.
0: It wasn't an established meeting? The allegation is that you arrived with them and left with them at the casino?
1: That is completely and utterly incorrect.
0: That's wrong?
1: I can verify that with the people I was with. If they say that, it's a complete lie.
0: Okay, so what happened? So they approached you at the casino?
1: I'm there with Matty Adamson. We're there because he's played for Australia. People are always coming up. Because I'm in politics, people always come up. They want selfies. They chat. And then there was a group that came up, and it became apparent to me after a while that I was feeling awkward with them. I didn't know who they were. And there was something about Anglo-Saxon immigration and Pauline Hanson. They didn't like her. And I just sort of like brought the conversation to an end, and then I went back and talked to some tradies from the Central Coast. I did take a photo of them because I just thought there's something awkward about them.
0: Yeah.
1: And later on, I find that they're neo-Nazis. And I felt like the Blues Brothers meeting the Illinois Nazis.
0: Right.
1: So
0: Out of curiosity, it was only a couple of weeks ago. And was Thomas Sewell there?
1: Apparently I found out that there was a bloke called Thomas Sewell, but I didn't know who Thomas Sewell was.
0: You didn't recognise him?
1: No, I don't follow the neo-Nazis. I think they're freaks.
0: So basically, they've approached you. You've had a chat. There was some red flags. You removed yourself from the situation.
1: Yeah.
0: But obviously someone has seen this and they've tipped the media off about it today, and there'll be a story coming in this space.
1: Absolutely. I mean, you know, yesterday it's a Ku Klux Klan. Today it's Nazis. I don't know who tomorrow is. I don't know, Pol Pot. Who knows?
0: Barnaby, we appreciate your time this morning. Thanks for clearing that up for us.
1: You're absolutely welcome. Thank you.
0: Barnaby Joyce, the One Nation MP, joining us from, I think, South Australia this morning. My number's 131-873, the text line 0460-873-873.
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3: A crash now at East Lakes on Southern Cross Drive, Citybound. That's just past Wentworth Avenue. It's got traffic crawling. All lanes coming up from near the Botany Road on-ramp on Southern Cross Drive and building quickly back onto General Holmes Drive down towards the airport. At Rose Hill, delays on James Bruce Drive approaching Hassell Street both ways. Northbound's back to the M4. There's an incident taking place outside Nepean Hospital through Kingswood affecting Somerset Street. There are police on the way. At Rouse Hill, delays on Windsor Road at Mile End Road. Southbound, that's back to Annengrove Road. This is Will Bottom on Sydney's traffic leader, 2GB.
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0: Now we're deep into the footy finals, which means that the 2026 NRL Telstra Premiership Grand Final is almost upon us. On Sunday, October 4, it's at a core stadium, Sydney Olympic Park, and 2GB and the NRL are giving you the chance to be there live. We're going to be giving away Grand Final tickets all of next week, right across the day. 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The 2026 NRL and NRLW Grand Finals. 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Those details throughout the program and that ticket giveaway will be next week. You've just got to be listening across the day to Breakfast right here with us, Mornings, Afternoons and Sydney Now on Drive. A really good text in relation to the unlimited sick days at the airport, which is causing all sorts of issues. Michael says, this is welcome to life under Labor and this is the unions taking control. It's unbelievable. Those numbers, $400 an hour. Yeah, it's hard to believe, but that is the situation we find ourselves in at the moment.
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14: It's 7.30. Good morning. I'm Josh Bryant. Sydney Airport is warning of potential flight delays through the morning due to fog lingering over parts of the city. The conditions affecting most suburbs aren't expected to ease until mid-morning. Airport passengers are being told to check the status of their flights with their airline. A One Nation MP says secret talks have already been held with senior Liberals about how a Conservative government could be formed at the next federal election. Barnaby Joyce has suggested the minor party would be prepared to guarantee confidence and supply for a coalition minority government in return for concessions on key policies. Mr. Joyce has told James Willis it wouldn't be a formal coalition deal, but it makes sense for the parties to be practical.
1: I don't think there's anything remarkable about this because there's, if you look at the polling now, there's no way on God's earth that unless you do something like that, you've got any hope.
14: A woman has been charged over an alleged murder plot at West Hoxton in Sydney's southwest. The 28-year-old has been charged with conspiracy to murder and participating in a criminal group. Two men are already before the courts. The US president has threatened to quickly annihilate Iran if a deal isn't reached to resolve the Middle East conflict. Donald Trump addressed the UN General Assembly where he issued the warning about what would happen if an agreement isn't reached.
15: Never giving them a chance to kill and destroy people and countries again. Do I drive them into hell with no chance of survival and no hope of future greatness or generations? but I believe we'll make a deal right after the election.
14: G7 foreign ministers have warned officials in Tehran to stop arming Houthi rebels in Yemen. Australian petrol and diesel prices are likely to climb further as the conflict in the Middle East deepens. Saudi Arabia is understood to have restarted its east-west oil pipeline after a significant drone attack. Sources say a full restart of the 1,200-kilometre pipeline could take up to 8 weeks. The rugby league boss says people don't attend the NRL Grand Final for its headline entertainment act. This year's event won't feature a pre-game performance after negotiations with Australian artist Tones and I collapsed. But Peter Valandis has told Today people will be coming to the game with or without music.
13: People come to our game, for the entertainment of rugby league, not for 11 minutes of pop concert. If you want to go to a pop concert, you buy a ticket to go to a pop concert.
14: Also making news, Prime Minister Anthony Albanese has held his first face-to-face talks with new UK counterpart Andy Burnham. In finance, the Dow Jones closed down 185 points, the Nasdaq up 122, one Aussie dollar buying 71.1 US cents.
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16: Team lists are in for this week's preliminary finals. Sam Walker has been named to start at halfback for the Roosters in Friday night's battle with the Dolphins. Nathan Cleary will play for the Panthers against the Knights on Sunday, despite concerns over a foot injury. Paul Gallen is giving himself a fair chance of winning when he comes out of boxing retirement against Nelson Asofa-Solomona in November. The Cronulla legend has told Sports Today he doesn't think the former Storm prop has the mental resilience to take on a real boxer.
17: Yeah, I go in it for the money, but you know, I go in it because I think I'm going to win. I train hard, I prepare myself as best I possibly can, and when they get there on the night, I do everything I can to get the job done, and I think I could win the fight.
16: The five suspended Swans players will reportedly come face-to-face with teammates and coaches today for the first time since the Pullman Hotel incident in Melbourne. That's sport. I'm Mike Pearsall. 26-8, that's the latest news and sport.
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3: At Kingswood, there's a woman interrupting traffic on Somerset Street outside Nepean Hospital. At East Lakes, had a truck broken down earlier on Southern Cross Drive northbound past the Wentworth Avenue on ramp. It's left heavy delays from the airport tunnel. Really slow run there on General Holmes and Southern Cross Drive citybound. At Redfern, traffic lights out on Redfern and Regent Streets. Strathfield South, Punchbowl Road remaining closed after another crash van into a power pole at Margaret Street. Diversions both ways. And also a crash at Lidcombe now affecting Railway Parade. This is Will Bottom on Sydney's traffic leader, 2GB.
19: Dad, are you okay?
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16: fog about across the city. Cloudy with showers becoming less likely through the day. Top of 22 for the coast, 24 in the west. Partly cloudy tomorrow. Sunny for Friday. Mostly clear Saturday. A shower or two Sunday and the cloud hanging around Monday. Right now it's 16 degrees in town. Humidity 97%. 16 at Bankstown and Penrith. 15 at Campbelltown, Gosford and Terry Hills. I'm Josh Bryant. There'll be more news at 8 on Your News Leader, Sydney's 2GB.
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0: Thank you for tuning in. And I've got to say thank you to our listener, Margaret, who sent me a very funny email overnight. I was on Sky News' program last night with Shari Markson out of 8 o'clock. And Margaret said, James, I've seen you on Sunrise in recent weeks and also on Sky News, and I have to ask you what you've done to your hair. And I thought I'd get away with this, but just to clear it up for you, Margaret, and for anyone else that's given me a second look, about 3 weeks ago, my beautiful girlfriend, I had a very important day with a lot of meetings, and I had a very important day to sort of get through. And the night before, my girlfriend said, hey, I want to put this product in your hair, which is like a black rinse. And the whole idea of it is that it's like hair dye, but it's a weaker version of hair dye that is meant to wash out after 6 or 7 washes. Anyway, so she put that on and I looked like I had a Lego head. It was just this sort of black, like it looked like my head had been dipped in black oil, like diesel. And then I washed it out and I woke up the next morning and the greys had turned gold. And I looked at the instructions and there was nothing in there that said the greys may turn gold or whatever. Anyway, the whole point was it was meant to wash out in 6 washes. But instead I've now had 2 haircuts and we're 3.5 weeks after the fact. And the gold hairs are still on the side. It's highly embarrassing. I don't know what to do about it, but it's probably a warning for anyone that wants to put a black rinse through their hair. Mind you, am I the only bloke that's ever done that? Am I the only bloke that's had their partner say to them, hey, I just want to look after those greys on the side with one of these over-the-counter products, and instead of going black, it went gold. So hopefully after a third haircut later this week, it might be cleared out once and for all. Yeah, you live and you learn from those things. An interesting petition has people talking. I'm keen to hear for your views on this as well. And the younger producers in our office tell me that this is an issue. There's a push to allow P-plate drivers to be allowed to use hands-free navigation and take calls via Bluetooth. Now, any issue with the road rules and P-plate is always needs to be considered. So I'm not saying immediately that I'm in favour of this. But under the current New South Wales road rules, any P-plater is banned from using their phone at all in any form. So they can't use their phone for maps, Bluetooth, or to make a call in case of an emergency, even if their phone is mounted in a cradle. A concerned mother has started a petition to change this. Her name is Simone Jones. She's told 2GB Breakfast, as a mother of an 18-year-old P-plate driver, I'm very concerned about this. My daughter would have no legal way to call for help if she felt unsafe while driving. Other states, she says, allow some form of hands-free, no-touch use. The policy unintentionally leaves P-plate drivers more vulnerable. There is no clear data showing the rule is achieving its intended safety outcomes. Now, Simone has written to the Minister for Roads, Jenny Aitchison, about the matter. And there's also a petition on the New South Wales Parliament website, which is called Mobile Phone Use by Novice Drivers. It closes on November 17. It's been a while since I've been a P-plater, so I can't recall what the road rules were at the time, but certainly people, one way or another, have mobile phones that do a lot more functions than what they did 10, 20 years ago. But there's obviously a concern from parents that, you know, there's no legal way to make calls. I can understand that. But at the same time, P-platers are sadly, you know, a key part of the road toll. And the number of P-plate drivers involved in high-speed crashes and tragic accidents is significant in the data overall. So that needs to be considered as well. But is there a balance here and a fair bit of balancing act where you could allow a P-plater to use maps, Bluetooth, to make a call in emergencies? And so what do they have to do right now? If there's an emergency, you've got to pull over, stop the car, pick up the phone, put it up to your ear, or take it on hands-free. I'm not sure if that works either. I'm keen for your feedback on that this morning. 131-873. Does this need to be loosened, or is it a recipe for disaster? One mother says, my daughter would have no legal way to call for help if she felt unsafe while driving. Other states allow some form of hands-free, no-touch use. Should this be allowed? I'm keen to hear from you. Give me a call, 131873 on 2GB Breakfast.
5: Last Wednesday morning peak, drivers travelling on the M7 saved an average of 41 minutes from Campbelltown to Eastern Creek. Quicker trips with Transurban, operator of Linkt.
3: Collerton, the M4 slow westbound past Bennett Road at Strathfield South. Earlier van into a power pole on Punchbowl Road, which is closed both ways at Margaret Street. Heavy at Rose Hill on James Bruce Drive at Hassell Street both ways, southbound from Victoria Road, and slow on Victoria Road through Des Moines between the Gladesfield and Iron Cove bridges. Windsor Road, very heavy through Box Hill, approaching Terry Road. The worst of that's northbound traffic back to Nelson Road. For southbounders on Windsor Road, crawling through Rouse Hill from Annengrove Road and through Castle Hill onto Showground Road. This is Will Bottom on Sydney's 2GB.
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0: 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And we say good morning to Carlo, who is head of fresh at Harris Farm. 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
0: Now, we want to talk about what's good this week. I love shopping in Harris Farm, and I hear pineapples are well-priced at the moment.
26: Pineapples are a fantastic price at the moment. The thing is, with pineapples, they have been expensive for an extended period, and that's because the cyclone up there did a fair bit of damage. And something for the trivia buffs next time it's asked. The pineapples take about 18 to 24 months to recover and refruit. So we've had a long time of expensive pineapples, but this week they are on at a fantastic price in all Harris Farm stores.
0: Now, spring is asparagus season. How's the supply of asparagus at the moment?
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0: Now, you've also got papaya in store at Harris Farm. How do we choose a ripe papaya?
26: Just look for a nice full-coloured papaya with a good, strong smell. 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
30: 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The best place to relax, enjoy a meal and watch the footy live and loud this season.
0: Yeah, callers online want to have their say, and then I'll come to your feedback in relation to the hair dye that was applied to the side of my head by my girlfriend. And yes, I'm throwing her under the bus for this, even though people say I shouldn't be doing that. That turned gold. More on that in just a moment. But first, on the P-platers being allowed to use their phones for hands-free navigation and calls, Luke's online. Hi, Luke.
1: Yeah, g'day, James. I think something a lot of people are missing too, it's not just about making the calls, mate. It's about navigating through a highly congested city. So my son just came off his P's and the daughter hopefully will begin her soon. We live in the Hawkesbury. If she's going to drive into the city, she's got absolutely no idea how to get there, get around, and that's quite daunting, as you remember, being a P-plater.
7: Yes.
1: Navigating through the city, and it's only getting worse. I mean, I don't see a problem with that being on the up in the top corner. And a map running that tells them where to go. It speaks to you anyway. It tells you what off-ramp to take. And certainly, you hardly put a UBD map on your lap when you're trying to drive around. So I think people are forgetting about that as well.
0: Well, I can tell you, Luke, there's plenty of adult drivers that have been doing it for decades that, I mean, some of the scenes you see when you drive around Sydney are frightening, with people looking at their phones, watching Netflix or whatever the hell it is while they're driving, looking at TikTok. So, you know, I've had someone here which makes a very good point. Georgia says, my son is on his P's. He's an apprentice plumber. He needs Google Maps or Waze to get around Sydney. And at the moment, he's breaking the law by doing that. It stresses him out so much. He just needs the map to be safe and confident on the roads. We'll try and check in with the Minister for Roads, Jenny Aitchison, tomorrow to see if the government has a view on that. You're hearing these stories all over town, and this is one that is of significant importance. A community in regional New South Wales is ramping up its fight against a renewable project. Now, I've been here, and I've seen this firsthand. Locals in Yass Valley have turned out on horseback to protest against a huge wind farm. We're talking about 90 turbines set to be built in their backyard, over people's fences, 275 metres high per turbine. That's about the size of Crown Tower in Barangaroo. And there are all sorts of issues with the investors and the funding of this project, but it is clear that aside from a few wealthy landowners, the majority of locals do not want this project to go ahead. In fact, Yass Valley has been saturated by wind turbines and renewable energy projects, and they've had enough. The local council's had enough. The state MP has had enough. The federal MP has had enough. And the farmers on the ground have had enough as well. One of them is Emma Webb, who's been leading the charge on this. She's a multi-generation sheep farmer, and she's on the line for us this morning. Emma, good morning.
8: Morning, James. Thanks for having me.
0: Thanks for being on. Now, we always go on about high-rise buildings in Sydney and people concerned about 20-storey apartment blocks. And when you hear these numbers, and I've been to your place and I've seen where these turbines are going to be, 275 metres high, there's no one on earth that would want to be living next door to that.
8: Yeah, you're quite right, James. I mean, look, this is something that, you know, gets thrown at us a lot about whether we're just a bunch of NIMBYs. But the reality is, you know, I think that sort of accusation is lazy and it shows a complete lack of empathy. You know, you're not a NIMBY for standing up for your community, your home and your livelihood. You're not a NIMBY for questioning unchecked corporate greed. You're not a NIMBY for demanding that the people who bear the consequences of these projects have a genuine voice in what happens in their own backyard. You know, and as you said, our region is carrying a disproportionate number of these projects. We're just simply asking that the people who live here are treated with the same consideration the people in Sydney would demand if this was happening in their backyard.
0: Well, and that's right. And I've been to your property and I've seen wind turbines in every direction in your neighbourhood, some close, some far away. And there's an argument here to say that Yass has done enough of the heavy lifting. But part of the problem you have, Emma, is you're trying to get some answers and some clarity and some responses from the state government in New South Wales, from federal MPs. It's very, very hard. The state government won't listen to you, basically.
8: Yeah, and it is a really big problem. Who is listening? There's this circular deflection of responsibility happening where, you know, the investors behind these projects defer to the developers defer to the planning system, the planning system's too weak, and the government blames developers. And at the bottom of all that pile are regional communities like mine. And, you know, the Prime Minister, the Premier, Matt Keane, the chair of the Climate Change Authority, they've all acknowledged that the current system is not working, that communities are being damaged by this rollout, and they need to do better. But now we need someone to actually do something. Someone has to actually step up. You know, the government intervened to make all of this happen. They've acknowledged that the current model is not working. Now they need to intervene to make it right. Don't just allow these bad faith developers like Wind Prospect to continue to do what they're doing to regional communities. Don't just allow the damage that's occurring across all of regional Australia to continue to happen.
0: Now, Emma, I want to say this delicately, but this was apparent when I came out and met your family and met the community 12 months ago, but there are people that have been doing it very, very tough in your community. They've survived fires, floods, a range of natural disasters, volatile prices when it comes to wool and other farming factors, and suddenly this project has caused an enormous amount of stress that has been top of mind for them day in, day out. I mean, it's not an over-exaggeration to say people are doing it very, very tough dealing or comprehending how this project is going to change their lives.
8: Yeah, the mental health toll on our community is enormous. And I think it's something that needs to be said. You know, the rollout is important to the government. It's important to a lot of Australians. But communities matter too. You know, climate goals don't exist in a vacuum. You can't just ignore the social and the cultural and the human impact of what is happening. And the government needs to stop valuing the life and livelihood of a regional Australian less than what they would someone in the city.
0: Tell us about the situation on the weekend. There was a very powerful protest. You had Yass Valley locals on horseback fighting against this project. I'm told it was a very moving circumstance and situation.
8: Yeah, the event on Sunday was fantastic. We had locals and veterans walking, cycling and riding on horseback along the Bendanine Road to make a united statement against this proposed project and the impact it'll have on our community. It's just too big, too close, and it impacts too many people. And for Remount, which is an amazing local charity that helps veterans and first responders, the impact would be huge. The development would put its future at risk. It's fundamentally a mental health initiative that uses nature and the beautiful natural rural setting to help people. And that's key in the journey that people have at Remount. The ecotherapy component of what they do is so, so important.
0: Yeah.
8: And this project that we're fighting would totally industrialise the landscape and destroy that environmental therapeutic benefit.
0: Absolutely. And I just want to explain for people, these are tiny, tiny communities, Bowning and Bynalong. They are beautiful prime agricultural land. And when you go out there, it is peaceful and you can just sit and watch the landscape and enjoy. And suddenly we're talking about the prospect of 275-metre tall wind towers. There's a couple of rich locals that have agreed to host these projects, but the overwhelming majority of locals are against it. Just lastly, Emma, and this is the key point, one of the key investors, and the whole thing with green energy is to follow the money, one of the key investors in this project is the Commonwealth Superannuation Corporation. What's that about?
8: Yeah, it is a ridiculous situation where you have the Commonwealth Superannuation Corporation, which is the super fund for defence personnel, investing in a project that threatens the future of a veterans charity. And then we also have Infratil, which is the other major investor, who are managed by Morrison & Co., which is a huge multinational investment company,
0: yep,
8: who claim to uphold the highest standards of responsible investment and stakeholder engagement. And yet our community has written over 400 letters to Infratil with absolutely no response.
0: Nothing back.
8: So this is just indicative of the power imbalance of the fight that we're in. You know, right around the country, there's groups like ours who, you know, are being forced to devote tens of thousands of hours just so we can participate somewhat fairly in this process that's being imposed on us versus these multinational billion-dollar investment companies. And developers have all the money, the expertise, the consultants, the lawyers, the time, government has the policy machinery, and communities have what? A few volunteers, a Facebook page, and whatever hours we can steal from our families and our farms. You know, this fight is not being conducted on a level playing field.
0: Absolutely. Very well said. Emma, keep up the fight, and we'll chat to you again soon. I appreciate you joining us this morning. Thank you.
8: Thanks, James.
0: Emma Webb, who is part of the Bynalong Bowning Community Action Group. I encourage you to look up that petition, sign it, and get behind these people. They're in big trouble, and they're fighting back.
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3: Catherine Field, traffic lights out on Camden Valley Way and Catherine Field Road. And at Redfern, there's lights out on Redfern and Regent Streets. At Strathfield South, early event into a power pole on Punchbowl Road, which remains closed near Margaret Street both ways. South of Miller Street through Camaray, the Ringer Freeway, very heavy down to the Harbour Bridge and Tunnel southbound. Also from East Lakes to Moore Park, Southern Cross Drive is slow. Rosebery, Botany Road, built up northbound at Gardiners Road. The Ryde Bridge is slowing a little bit. The worst of it is the Silverwater Bridge. That's very heavy southbound. This is World Bottom on Sydney's 2GB.
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0: Yeah, isn't she a star, Emma Webb? She should be running the Nationals in New South Wales, if not in Canberra. No offence to Gurmesh Singh or Matt Canavan, who do a great job, but she is phenomenal, Emma Webb. And doing a great job. We'll come to your feedback and your calls about that situation in Yass in just a moment.
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0: The NRL Grand Final is coming up in a week from now, but Spiro, there'll be no pre or what? Halftime entertainment. Which one is it?
11: Pre-game entertainment, James. Good morning. So the Aussie artist Tones and I were set to perform before the Grand Final. Negotiations collapsed over issues with her set list. The NRL wanted her to play her biggest hit, Dance Monkey. They said it was non-negotiable. Tones and I would not commit to sing the song, so the deal was off, and Peter Volandi says the money will go towards junior rugby league and disadvantaged players, about $1 million going towards that. He's appeared on the Today Show this morning, and he thinks he's made the right call.
12: I think that's much better use of our expenditure than for 11 minutes that nobody really cares about. It's a bit like buying a cheeseburger for the pickle. You don't do that.
11: He's always got a one-liner ready to deliver, Peter Volandis. And look, I think he makes a great point. Spending $1 million on junior rugby league's great. I do love a bit of pre-game entertainment before the grand final to get the crowd revved up. And Peter Volandis has revealed, James, that he has been inundated with emails from young Aussie performers that want to take to the stage. There's also an international star who says if the NRL donates money to his charity, then he'll do it. So watch this space. I get the feeling there will be some form of pregame entertainment before the grand final.
0: It's good, but if you have someone like Tones and I, you're going to pay the money and they won't pay their big hit, well, then you don't pay them.
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16: It's 8 o'clock. Good morning. I'm Josh Bryant. Thick fog shrouding parts of Sydney has prompted a warning of potential flight delays and cancellations at the city's airport. Sydney Airport is urging passengers to check with their airline for the status of their flight. The airport's listings show 4 arrivals and 5 departures have been cancelled. The Weather Bureau's Angus Hines says the haze should lift in the coming hours.
13: We've seen low visibility at times through the airport as well, so it looks like these foggy regions are spreading pretty far and wide across the area and may continue to do so for the next couple of hours until the sun can really start to erode the fog, chip away and hopefully brighten up those skies a little bit later on this morning.
16: The Trump administration has issued a rare public rebuke to Australia's digital duty of care laws for social media giants. Tech companies will be forced to identify harmful or illegal content on their platforms or face fines of more than $100 million. Washington officials describing the policy as an extraterritorial censorship of protected speech. Australia's peak medical body argues the country's inability to provide timely access to aged care is leaving patients stranded in hospitals. The Australian Medical Association's inaugural aged care report card has detailed delays in assessments and long waits for residential care. AMA President Dr. Danielle McMullen says urgent action is needed.
2: It's so critical that governments see that aged care is a part of our healthcare system and that delays in aged care are being felt right across our healthcare system.
16: The coalition has unveiled plans to scrap key planks of Labor's renewable policy if it wins the next election. The opposition would abolish the safeguard mechanism, new vehicle efficiency standards, and offshore wind zones if it were to form a federal government. While locals in the Yass Valley opposed to up to 88 new wind turbines argue the area has already done its fair share of lifting on renewable energy projects. Some residents of this week staged a protest horse ride as part of their ongoing campaign against the proposals. Local farmer Emma Webb has told James Willis their efforts to get their voices heard are going around in circles.
4: Who is listening? There's this circular deflection of responsibility happening where, you know, the investors behind these projects defer to the developers defer to the planning system, the planning system's too weak, and the government blames developers. And at the bottom of all that pile are regional communities like mine.
16: And AI smart glasses could soon be banned on some beaches across Sydney. Randwick Council is considering a move to restrict uses of the devices due to concerns about privacy and security. Rangers would be able to order visitors to remove the eyewear or leave the beach under the proposed plan. In finance, the Dow Jones closed down 185 points, the Nasdaq up 122, one Australian dollar buying 71.1 US cents.
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16: The Dolphins have recalled experienced forward Felice Kaufusi to their bench for Friday night's preliminary final against the Roosters. Kaufusi has spent the past 2 weeks playing in the Queensland Cup finals with Redcliffe. The five suspended Sydney Swans players will come face to face with teammates and coaches today for the first time since the Pullman Hotel incident. Isaac Heaney, Chad Warner, Nick Blake, James Jordan and Riley Bias will address players after their preliminary final loss last week. Coach Dean Cox arriving at the club a short time ago.
14: Do you expect they'll all show up today?
15: Yeah, I do.
14: Do you want them back at the club?
16: And Australian sprinter Rowan Browning has announced his retirement from athletics after winning team relay gold at the Commonwealth Games. He finishes up as a four-time national champion and a personal best of 10.01 seconds in the 100 metres. That's sport. I'm Mike Pearsall. 8:04, that's news and sport.
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3: Strathfield South, earlier crash, a van into a power pole on Punchbowl Road near Margaret Street. Punchbowl Road remains closed, and for the delays, westbound there aren't any. Eastbound is very heavy though, approaching the lights at Burwood Road and Water Street. And Water Street's carrying a fair bit of traffic too. At Bankstown, Fairford Road onto Stacey Street, slow from near Canterbury Road northbound. Heavy into Liverpool out of Moorbank. Bank on Newbridge Road westbound across the bridge. Also slow from Cameraine to North Sydney on the freeway southbound. And at Kingsgrove, the M8 tunnel westbound, there's a breakdown just before the exit. This is Rob Bottom on 2GB.

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3: Fog and cloud cover, showers becoming less likely through the day, a top of 22 on the coast, 24 in the west. Partly cloudy tomorrow, sunny on Friday, mostly clear Saturday, a shower or two Sunday and the cloud lingering Monday. Right now, 15 degrees in town, humidity 97%, 16 degrees Bankstown and Penrith, 15 at Campbelltown and Terry Hills. I'm Josh Bryant. 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
4: Okay, callers online, stay there. I'm going to come to you right now. And coming up this hour on 2GB Breakfast, a shocking fight involving young teen girls. The footage is unbelievable. We'll share those details with you in the next 10 minutes or so. Kmart introduces a new move to crack down on theft, plus a health scare for Lionel Richie. But in the meantime, Emma Webb, we spoke to before the news at 8 o'clock, who has just been so sensational in fighting back against this monstrous wind turbine project in Yass. 90 turbines, 275 metres tall each turbine. The locals were kept in the dark about it. They found out from a neighbour. There's been very little information. And these big corporate companies have ridden into town and they've decided we're going to do this, this and this. These people don't get a voice and the state government won't listen to them. 131873. Callers online. Let's go to Denise firstly. Hi, Denise.
5: Oh, hi, James. Look, I listened to Emma and I would plead with all of your listeners to find out where your local member is on this issue. If you live in Sydney, and if they are in favour of these multinationals scouring our beautiful landscape and visually polluting our beautiful paddocks and fields with these absolute horrible towers, then let them know how you feel and vote against them. Vote them out. Because we have a member here who was very narrowly voted in, and she is well in favour of all manner of ugly, ugly renewable energy. And I feel so sorry for these people who live in the country, and I am with them 100%.
4: Well said.
5: Someone is a vandal.
4: Well said. Thank you, Denise. I appreciate your call. And part of the issue here, and sure, we're on this journey to net zero and we're seeing more of these projects pop up. But on this one in particular, when they first proposed it, there was no way for it to actually plug into the grid and generate power. Ian's online. G'day, Ian.
6: G'day. How are you going?
4: Good. Go ahead.
6: I agree with Denise. They're not the only ones suffering. Up here at Cooler, they're going to build 330, 235 to 250-metre tall wind turbines all around the town of Cooler, right through the ranges, up around the national parks. And these things, you cannot fight a fire around these wind turbines. Wind turbines make it impossible to make a fire, a fight a fire. And our homes, the whole of Cooler Town, will be basically a disaster if we get a major fire when there's one of these turbines.
4: Well, these stories are popping up all over the place, Ian, and there are some concerns. There's environmental concerns. There's concerns about bushfires and everything else. And those concerns are valid. And often those concerns are not answered in the way that they should be. Yvonne's online. Hi, Yvonne.
7: Oh, hi, James. I'm not going to be as calm and as civil as those two previous callers.
4: Okay.
7: I am ropeable that this government is not only ruining our country, these poor people in the country. Why don't we put some of these wind turbines where they should be, Manly, Balmoral, Collaroy, Palmer, all the Teals that voted this in, let them have it in their front yard. Let's see how they would feel about it. Not just put it in these beautiful country places where the farmers can't produce products anymore because of these wind farms. It's absolutely ridiculous. Chris Bowen, that moron, Anthony Albanese, a bigger moron, all of them. Please vote these idiots out. They have ruined our country and they don't care because they're all going to get their beautiful pensions when they finish up. They're not going to worry about the wind farms. They're going to be sitting pretty, all of them.
4: Well,
7: Get rid of a lot of them.
4: Yvonne, you make a very, very good point. And no one in government and any of these city MPs or bureaucrats that have said the bush has got to do the heavy lifting here can answer that question. If wind energy is so popular, why are we not doing it off the coast of Sydney and New South Wales, all over the coastline? And I can tell you that any wind project that has been proposed offshore has collapsed one after the other because the business case does not add up. And guess what? The locals of those areas do not want to see wind farms kilometres off the beach. And we're talking here about a farmer

0: they have two southbound lanes closed on Castle Ray between Campbell and Goulburn Streets. At Redfern, traffic lights are out on Regent and Redfern Streets, and there's also lights out through the Catherine Field area along Camden Valley Way at Catherine Field Road. Strathfield South, they van into a power pole earlier, which has Punchbowl Road closed in both directions. There are diversions. Very slow through Ermington at the Silverwater Bridge and off the Glazeville Bridge. Victoria Road into Des Moines is slow for city-bound traffic.
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11: Ben Fordham Live. Macca's new cheesy quarter pounder and cheesy double quarter pounder are here, both with a golden cheesy patty. Don't Macca's walk, Macca's run.
5: It's 16 minutes after 8 and Transurban's traffic team tell us that drivers are saving up to 43 minutes this morning using WestConnex from Parramatta to Sydney Airport. Transurban, operator of Linkt. Nice to have your company. What we're about to share with you is absolutely shocking. This is an all-in brawl involving teenage girls, which broke out in Newcastle on Sunday. You're hearing about it for the first time on 2GB Breakfast. We've received footage of the terrifying ordeal, and it's up now on 2GB.com. And it comes with a warning because it is a shocking situation. It's very, very hard to watch. In the footage, a massive group of teenagers can be seen approaching a tall girl wearing a bikini. A shorter girl with a black t-shirt and long pants kicks off the fight. She hits the girl in the head several times. The pair start pulling each other's hair before slamming into a shop door. A third girl then joins in and begins striking the girl in the bikini. And then a fourth girl steps

0: in and it descends into chaos. Now, some of the onlookers, instead of breaking it up disgracefully, like a pack of hyenas, pulled out their phones and started taking selfies and were filming what was going on. We're told police are investigating the incident, but Jessica, one of the mothers of a girl involved in the fight, joins us on the line this morning. Jessica, good morning.
1: Good morning. How are you?
0: I'm okay. How are you, and how is your daughter?
1: Given the circumstances, I'm doing okay. You know, even just hearing that audio footage is traumatizing. My daughter is doing okay. She's physically okay, but emotionally the impacts are going to last for a long time.
0: So we're not going to identify anyone, but just to understand so people know, your daughter became involved in this fight to try and protect the girl who was set upon. Is that right?
1: Yes, that's correct.
0: Okay, and how is your daughter doing now?
1: Up and down.
0: She had chunks of her
1: around her, luckily, but
0: chunks of her hair pulled out.
1: Chunks of hair.
0: Oh, yep. God.
1: She has chunks of hair pulled out right down to bare skin. And I think for a young girl, that's probably the hardest part for her to face is, you know, what happens now to her appearance and how she feels within herself.
0: And how concerning for parents and for everyone that the girls in this fight who I understand are just 13 years of age, the violence is just unbelievable.
1: Oh, it's absolutely horrific. And to know that it wasn't just an isolated attack, it's something that happens all the time. And this was pre-planned. These girls were looking for my daughter's friend to attack her.
0: The other concerning thing is the fact that there were enough people that should have shown a little bit of courage and cool heads and broken this up. And instead there were people filming and taking selfies.
1: Yeah, look, violence against children has become other children's entertainment, and something needs to change.
0: Now, no one has been charged, but as far as you understand, police are investigating this incident. They'd have this footage. They'd be looking through it at the moment.
1: Police are investigating the footage. My daughter is yet to make her statement, as after the incident, she ended up at the hospital. But the sad thing is that the police officer on scene on the day, you know, as defeated as she was, informed me that she was really sorry, but because of the age of these young girls, chances are nothing is going to happen to them.
0: Well, that's it. And sadly, for any crime for a young person, the justice system has become a revolving door.
1: Oh, 100%. We're becoming a society that protects the rights of criminals above the rights and feelings of the victims.
0: Mm. We'll keep on, and I appreciate you coming on this morning, Jessica, and our thoughts and prayers are with your daughter after she was injured trying to protect a friend and the girl that was set upon initially. I appreciate your time this morning on the program.
1: Thank you for talking to me.
0: That's Jessica, the mother of a girl involved in that fight. Now, the footage is up on 2GB.com. It is graphic, but I think it's important to see. This is Newcastle, a Sunday, and some of the lunatics, and this is the most disturbing part for me, there were men and women watching on that should have broken this up, and instead they're filming and taking selfies. Absolute lunatics. 21 after 8.
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3: St. Susie, a bus and car crash on Sandringham Street westbound. It's just as you come around the bend off the Grand Parade. At Strathfield South, Punchbowl Road remains closed near Margaret Street in both directions and will continue to. There's a power pole down after nearly a van crash at Bonny Rig. Traffic lights out on North Liverpool Road at Rundle Street and also lights out through Catherine Field on Camden Valley Way. Police operation in the city continues on Castle Ray Street, two lanes closed near Goulburn Street, and from Camaray through North Sydney, heavy freeway traffic to the Harbour Bridge and Tunnel southbound. 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
0: 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The details of that brawl and the footage are up on 2GB.com. And as I say, police are investigating that right now. My number is 131873. 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In relation to the brawl, Scott says, sadly, this is the case with bullies, and this has been happening at high school with young teens for a long period of time. Bullies get on with their lives. Sadly, some of the victims don't. Jason says, are these kids being inspired due to UFC rubbish or other contact sports? Look, I always think that is a bit of a long bow, but what do they say? Life intimidates art, one form or another. Mind you could be blaming video games or content online or whatever it may be. But let's talk about the justice system. I think that is such a critical point in all of this. And there are people that just cannot believe the number of chances that young offenders get. And we've got this gang issue all over Sydney at the moment. You've got young people committing appalling crimes, and the justice system gives them a slap on the wrist and say, look, they're too young to know what they actually were doing. So let's give them a second or a third or a fifth or a sixth or a tenth or an 11th chance. Tell that to the victim of the crime. Tony's online. Hi, Tony.
11: Hey, James. Excellent program.
0: Thank you.
11: James, Chris Minns, on some things, he's weak as you know what, and he needs to harden you know what up, and simply he needs to implement what the Queensland Premier has done. Any juvenile doing any adult crime, you do adult time. Mm. That would basically eliminate all the juveniles with the gangland shootings. They're basically playing on all these weak laws to get all the young ones to do all the crime, the ones at schools filming all this stuff. Basically, it would go away possibly overnight if they got tough on this, you know?
0: Well, it would help. And, of course, you're always going to be relying on magistrates, but then something does need to give, and there needs to be a larger focus on young people and the age of criminal responsibility as well. And, look, this isn't Chris Minns, for the record. This is the ongoing ideological shift and tug of war between the Labor Party, the right of the Labor Party, which Chris Minns belongs to, which is the sensible faction, and the left. And if you hear some of the stories and some of the proposals from the left of the Labor Party on all sorts of social issues, including, you know, the idea of completely decriminalizing drugs and scaling back the powers of the police and their views on the Middle East and a range of other things. Well, Labor's got to constantly going back and forth to keep everyone happy, otherwise they get rolled. And on crime, sometimes it does come across that the Labor Party can have a little bit of a soft touch, particularly their people from the left, and this is the reason why. My number's 131873. Have you noticed this from one of our big retailers? Kmart is now putting some of its products under lock and key. A trial is underway at Kmart's flagship store in Sydney, and makeup products are being stored behind glass cabinets. Anyone wanting to purchase one of these makeup products will need to press an assistance button, and this is being done by the store to prevent theft. Now, once the button has been pressed, an operator will determine if a cabinet should be unlocked. All products, including $5 discount items, are being kept behind the glass doors. Kmart says the move is designed to support product availability and presentation to customers. The retailer says, we're looking to create stores that our customers and team members truly love. We'll continue to listen and learn as the trial progresses. Kmart apparently isn't the only retailer to start locking up their items. Big W has been ramping up security in their beauty shop, and cosmetic items are being stored in sections of the store to featuring dedicated entrances. Big W say it's creating a curated space, but I've noticed this in a lot of retailers now. And yes, in fairness, I spend a little bit more time now. I can't believe I'm admitting to this, but in Mecca than I have previously, and Sephora, which are the big makeup retailers. And my girlfriend drags me in there because they do these great samples. And then you buy a product. Some of these products are worth more than what you spend on your mortgage in a week for a tiny little bottle. Tiny little bottle, about 50 mils. But the theft issues in these products is enormous, clearly. And these retailers are losing a whole lot of money on theft as part of the journey. The news is next at 8:30. On the other side of that, we'll catch up with Mark Levy. And I also want to give you the very, very latest on the health status of an iconic singer. That is coming up after the news at 8:30. This is James Willis. Your calls anytime as well via 131873. It's great to have your company on 2GB Breakfast as we go to the news at 8:30.
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12: It's 8:30. Good morning. I'm Josh Bryant. The Prime Minister is defending the government's proposed social media reforms in the face of a strong rebuke from the United States. American officials have said Australia's proposed digital duty of care would facilitate censorship and disproportionately affect American companies. Speaking in the United States, Anthony Albanese says he is standing up for the interests of Australians.
13: It's not about giving government control. It's about giving people back control over what they receive on their devices, which is why it is framed in that way.
12: Thick fog lingering over Sydney has prompted warnings about flight cancellations and delays at the city's airport. Passengers are being urged to check with their airline about their flight status. The Weather Bureau expects the fog to lift over the next few hours. Passengers on Jetstar flights could be in for a discount if they're flying today. Chris McCarthy explains.
14: Workers will not be charging for things like excess baggage, seat changes and late fees as a part of protected industrial action. It comes as tens of thousands travel ahead of the AFL Grand Final and the start of school holidays. The Australian Services Union says the airline has not offered a fair wage increase despite posting bumper profits. Spokesperson Scott Cowan says it won't cause any delays for customers.
15: Will impact Jetstar's bottom line.
14: Jetstar says an offer it's provided to staff is great for its people while allowing them to keep fares low. Chris McCarthy reporting.
12: A woman has been charged over an alleged murder plot in Sydney's southwest. The 28-year-old has been charged with conspiracy to murder and participating in a criminal group. Two men have been charged over the plot at West Hoxton. The mother of a teenager caught up in a savage brawl in Newcastle is raising concerns about the culture around filming violent incidents. Police are investigating footage showing a group of dozens of teens gathered while multiple blows are being thrown. The victim's mother told James Willis she's concerned that people stood around watching rather than stepping in to shut it down.
1: Violence against children has become other children's entertainment and something needs to change.
12: A Sri Lankan court has convicted 15 men over the country's deadly Easter Sunday bombings. Two Australians were among the more than 260 people killed in the 2019 attacks on hotels and churches. Also making news, Australian petrol and diesel prices have climbed to their highest levels in close to 6 months as the Middle East conflict deepens, and the Premier has detailed a proposal to place a heritage order on Sydney's Victoria Barracks. In finance, the Dow Jones closed down 185 points, the Nasdaq up 122, one Aussie dollar buying 71.1 US cents.
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16: The Knights are expecting a sea of red and blue at Accor Stadium for Sunday's preliminary final against the Panthers. Knights fans account for 65% of tickets sold so far. 5/8 Fletcher Sharp has told Today they're feeling the love from their fans in the Hunter.
17: The M1 might be a bit congested going down to Sydney on Sunday, but I can't wait to get down there. I'm sure there'll be heaps of newie fans and say hopefully we can get a win for them to celebrate with.
16: Brisbane Lions star Lachie Neale has one last chance to free himself to play in Saturday's AFL Grand Final after his ban for striking was upheld by the tribunal. He'll have to overturn the decision on appeal or else miss the MCG decider against Fremantle. India has narrowly avoided an embarrassing loss to Japan in a one-off T20, winning by just 2 runs. And Brazil has arrived in Australia ahead of 2 friendlies against the Socceroos in Townsville and Brisbane. That's sport. I'm Mike Pearsall.
12: 26-9, that's the latest news and sport.
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3: Strathfield, heavy delays northbound on Centenary Drive. Starts at the Hume Highway to car park until you get up to the M4 onto Homebush Bay Drive. And the M4 through that area is slow past Homebush Bay Drive coming into the tunnel after a crash earlier. Strathfield South, an earlier crash, van into a power pole which needs to be replaced. On Punchbowl Road near Margaret Street, they have both directions closed. Anzac Bridge slowing into the city. Heavy run on Southern Cross Drive north of Eastlakes up to Moore Park. And through Cherrybrook, westbound on Castle Hill Road, very slow, approaching County Drive. This is Will Bottom on 2GB.
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12: cloudy with showers becoming less likely through the day. Fog lifting over the next few hours. Top of 22 on the coast, 24 in the west. Partly cloudy tomorrow, sunny on Friday, mostly clear Saturday. Cloud and a shower or two for Sunday. Right now, 16 degrees in town, humidity 97%. 16 at Bankstown, Campbelltown and Lucas Heights. 17 at Penrith, 15 Terry Hills. I'm Josh Bryant. There'll be more news at 9 on Your News Leader, Sydney's 2GB.
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0: Yeah, thanks for tuning in. These clowns at Sydney University, I find this story just unbelievable. What on earth is going on at Sydney University? Now, we're told that, and let me just read this story from News 24, that a student political group has been allowed to run for the University of Sydney Council elections under the banner Globalise the Intifada, widely interpreted to mean a violent uprising against Jews. Now, this story from the News 24 host Shari Markson, and it reads, the group is campaigning for student representative council elections, which are taking place this week. The Premier Chris Minns and opposition leader Kelly Sloan are aghast that the University of Sydney Vice Chancellor Mark Scott is allowing this, and both of their offices are understood to have contacted the university separately. Distressed Jewish community groups and representatives have also raised the issue with the Prime Minister and the Federal Education Minister, Jason Clare. Yet in correspondence sent to the University of Sydney on Tuesday, it appears that no decisive action has been taken. In the letter, the university admits the phrase "globalise the intifada" has appeared on election posters and corflute boards to promote a ticket that has adopted this phrase as its name. But the letter states the university has raised the issue with the SRC electoral officer and said it would write to the New South Wales Electoral Commissioner to seek further advice. I mean, who is running the show here? This is at the University of Sydney, which has allowed anti-Semitism and some appalling rhetoric and demonstrations to fester over the last few years. And now there's a group running to make the lives of students better on the SRC called Globalise the Intifada. What's next? Are they going to allow Hamas to run as a group? Islamic State? Where do you draw the line? It's hard to believe, honestly, that some of the young, bright minds of this country in Sydney, in our institutions, are acting this way with so much hate and just such ill-informed and poorly researched rubbish. But for the uni to allow this to fester is appalling, and it should never, ever be forgotten, in my view. We've got some news about a legendary singer this morning. Hello.

Yeah, the iconic musician Lionel Richie has had another health scare. The 77-year-old has been hospitalised for the third time since June. He's been experiencing ongoing heart problems and has undergone surgery. In June, the American singer had to cut a performance short after becoming dizzy on stage. Then just last month, he checked himself into hospital after becoming concerned about his health. Now he's just had a medical procedure to address an irregular heartbeat.

Lionel has currently been on tour with the band Earth, Wind and Fire, but he's been forced to cancel three upcoming shows. His team say the doctor said everything went perfectly. He will take some time off and will be back on stage soon.

0: Yep, we hope he's going okay. With any luck, he'll be back touring soon. The legendary, iconic musician Lionel Richie.
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2: Bonnie Rig, traffic lights are out on North Liverpool Road at Rundle Road and there's also lights out through Catherine Field, Camden Valley Way and Catherine Field Road. West Pymble, heavy traffic on Ryde Road from just before Yanko Road, southbound down towards the M2. A heavy run through Ermington continues for the approach to the Silverwater Bridge southbound. Strathfield South, power pole replacement after a van crash earlier on Punchbowl Road near Margaret Street with both ways closed. Also heavy through Strathfield on Centenary Drive northbound heading up towards the M4. This is Will Bottom with live and local traffic on 2GB.
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0: I've had a lot of feedback after outing myself about an hour ago, and I did say that ahead of a very important day of meetings and opportunities a couple of weeks ago, my girlfriend Charlotte put a black rinse through my hair. Now, the whole point of a black rinse, as I understand it, because I've never done it before, is that it's meant to wash out in a couple of days, but it just evens out your hair so you don't have the salt and pepper on the sides. And it's, an idea on good intentions, but unfortunately, after I washed it out, it came out gold on the sides, and the gold has remained for 3 weeks, and I don't know how to get rid of it. And people are saying, you're throwing your girlfriend under the bus. Well, I kind of have to because it wasn't my decision. She said, let's do this. And I said, okay, give it a go. I trust you. And it backfired with gold on the sides. Ivan says, you need to put bicarb soda in your shampoo to remove gold tint from your hair. I've had this issue before. There you go. So Ivan's done the same thing I have. Matt says, go to the hairdresser and get it professionally dyed. Jack says the hair problem is starting to sound like the bad odor in your car. What happened to that? Well, the car's gone. We had to sell it. Tony says, I'm on the floor laughing at your hair story. I needed a laugh today. Thank you. It was a good story. Diane says, morning, James. Man up. Don't throw your girlfriend under the bus. Well, I had to for reasons just outlined. Mark Levy's here. I'll get some support from Mark. G'day, Mark.
4: Oh, what about this smother? It wasn't my decision.
0: Well, I had to own up. And to be honest, some of your colleagues on the footy, including Josh Morris, who I saw in here last week when I was doing Money News, I just walked straight past to go in for the cross on Clinton's show, and he goes, what happened to your hair? What's happened to your hair?
4: Well, I will say this. Look, I've got mixed feelings about this, James.
0: Yes.
4: I will give you a wrap, though, because you've created radio history this morning. You are the first radio presenter in Australian radio history to admit to putting a wrench through his hair.
0: That's right. Or dyeing your hair or having foils. Now, I can tell you I can tell you three that I know that have done it previously.
4: Are
0: I won't
4: you prepared
0: say
4: to
0: who.
4: Name names?
0: No, I won't. Some of them still work here. Some of them don't. But certainly, I'm sure there are blokes in the media that dye their hair. But maybe I should. Oh, I don't, what do I do? I don't know. It was too obvious for a while. It was becoming an issue. You've never done it?
4: Well, no, I don't really have a lot of hair to work with, James. you know what's quite telling? When I go and get my hair cut, I go to see the girls down at, I'll give them a plug, Just Cuts at Sylvania at Southgate there.
0: Do you go to Just Cuts?
4: I go to Just
0: Cuts.
4: Yeah. Well, mate, it doesn't take long. Like, I sit in the chair and virtually sit down, get back up and pay.
0: That's it, yep.
4: But, you know, the girls feel sorry for me. I think a men's haircut's $30. They go, just give us 25. It's a bit of a concern when even the girls are giving you a hard time. So thanks, ladies. Appreciate it.
0: Absolutely. Now, there's plenty to talk about on the show. Just quickly, I've had a lot of feedback, and people can't even believe that story that Shari Markson's broken from News 24. The idea that the University of Sydney, with some of our brightest young minds in the country, the management and the leadership and the vice chancellor are allowing in the council elections, the student representative council elections, to run a party, a political group called Globalize the Intifada. I mean, have we learnt nothing from the past 12 months in this country?
4: Exactly right, James. And as you know, I've been a supporter of the Jewish community throughout this. And we all know what Globalize the Intifada means. It means an uprising and the slaughter of Jews. And when we have 15 innocent people killed at Bondi Beach on December 14 last year, that should have been a moment where all Australians stood up and said, no more. And our political leaders said that we're going to tackle this head on. Well, what our political leaders need to stop doing is falling into line and hiding behind a royal commission and calling it out for what it is, like you've done this morning, Joe.
0: It's terrible. And to be honest, there are some people that should be hanging their heads in shame over their role in allowing this to fester. And one of them is the University of Sydney. This has been a problem here, a problem that was allowed to fester and remain and grow for too long, too long.
4: It's a sad indictment on the universities, the leadership, but also these students who haven't learned anything either. I mean, do they actually understand what they are chanting? Do they understand what they represent? Clearly not, if they did. And the other thing that gets me, James, is we have homosexuals for Palestine. Do they understand what would happen to them if they were homosexual in a place like Gaza?
0: Big time. Absolutely. Well, let's face it. If there was an anti-LGBTQI group running in these elections, would they be allowed to run? No,
4: exactly.
0: Absolutely not.
4: Exactly.
0: Mark Scott, hang your head in shame. Thanks, Mark. We'll chat to you after 9 o'clock.
4: Thank you, Joe.
0: He's here in 10 minutes. I had to own up to that, the hair dye. I'll try not to do it again. Anne says, a good hairdresser, that's what you need. Steve says, James, how old are you? You'll probably be bald soon anyway. Yeah, that is dreaded. Marina says, wash your hair with purple shampoo. And someone's saying use dishwasher liquid. Look, I'm not going to give that as general advice anyway. Someone else was saying, I liked your hair on TV. Thank you. That's very kind of you. I'm going to pass that on. A lot of negative feedback, though, and there's a good lesson in all of this. The news is 9 minutes away at 9.
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2: From Camaray through North Sydney, heavy southbound on the freeway approaching the Harbour Bridge and Tunnel. The M4 slow traffic citybound from James Roos Drive towards the M4 Tunnel. At Strathfield, northbound Centenary Drive traffic extremely heavy from the Hume Highway heading up towards the M4. It's just hardly moving. Also, Strathfield South, Punchbowl Road remains closed near Margaret Street. That's both ways for a power power pole to be replaced after a crash earlier. At Bonnie Rig, traffic lights out on North Liverpool Road at Rundle Road and at Preston's Camden Valley Way approaching Bonnera Road quite heavy. This is Will Bottom on Sydney's 2GB.
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5: Chris Bowen was pressed on Four Corners. 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
0: Great to have your company. James Willis sitting in for Ben Fordham on 2GB Breakfast. Here's what's worth knowing about this week from Harris Farm Markets. 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
0: Yeah, just before we go, Chris Minns is about to go head-to-head with Anthony Albanese. The New South Wales Premier is pushing back against the PM's plan for Victoria Barracks. And you've heard about this appalling decision where the federal government is selling off in a garage sale, a fire sale, 67 defence properties, including this famous site in Sydney. The move has never been met with any positivity from veterans. In fact, there's been a major backlash. There's been MPs from Labor and also from the opposition saying that this should not be allowed to happen. And instead, we learn this week that the Defence Minister, Richard Marles, is pushing ahead with the plan and that soldiers are going to be evicted from Victoria Barracks as soon as next month. Evicted to where? And what is the plan for this site? Chris Minns is vowing to try and save the site. And according to the Daily Telegraph today, he's unveiled plans to slap a heritage listing on Victoria Barracks. The Premier says, as the spiritual home of the Australian Army, Victoria Barracks has been a place of service and sacrifice. I understand that the Heritage Council is currently doing reports to consider a listing. He's told the Telegraph, and well done to Peter Jenkins at the Telegraph for all his great work on this issue. And the Premier says, I'm of the view that this listing is imperative to protect the site. So a heritage listing would limit how the site could be used for property developers, which no one wants anyway, by the way. What, we're going to turn this part of Sydney into high-rise, resembling Macau or Hong Kong? And for the money that they're making selling off all these defence sites, which is $1.8 billion, well, I'm sorry, but I don't trust this Defence Department and the Albanese government with any collection of money. We've seen that with a number of tax changes over the last few months. Every cent this government gets that they take off you and I, that they make it harder for you to get ahead, to build wealth, is being spent in one door, out the other. I don't trust them with our money. And that is the simple reality of the fact. And this big fire sale, like a yard sale to say these defence sites, which you can never get again, get rid of the heritage listing, all this sort of stuff, just for a quick buck at a time of national security and all these other issues, has just been brainless. And with any luck, Chris Minns can be picking up the phone to Albo and getting a few wins. We need them in relation to Victoria Barracks. The Insurance Council of Australia asks, have you actually looked at your insurance renewal lately? Sit down before you do, because there's a tax hiding in it, the emergency services levy, and it's adding up to 8% on all homes and 34% on businesses insured in this state. And the higher your premium, the more tax you pay. So people in high risk areas who are already paying higher premiums are also getting slugged more for the tax. Here's the part that'll get you. Every other state has scrapped it except for New South Wales. So why are we waiting? It's time we scrap the insurance tax. Head to scraptheinsurancetax.com.au and tell the pollies to just get it done. Authorised by A. Hall Insurance Council of Australia Limited, Sydney. On the hair dye, Paul says, James, my brother-in-law did something similar and it ended very, very badly. Be careful of the products. He ended up in hospital because of a reaction. And Martine says, James, go grey naturally on men. The salt and pepper look is distinguished. And a lot of women like that. Well, that is good to know. And there is a lesson learned here. I certainly didn't want gold at the other side. 0460 873 873. Trevor says, James, I know you said this doesn't work, but I went and saw the hairdresser after I had a similar accident with hair dye. And she said to use dishwashing liquid. It does work. However, there are products you can buy over the counter that help as well. Steve says, harden up, buttercup. My wife puts blonde hair on my head all the time and it works a treat. And that's our show. Thank you so much for joining us on 2GB Breakfast on this Wednesday. And for all the feedback, keep that coming throughout the day via ben@2gb.com. or the text line 0460 873 873. Mark Levy is coming up in a moment. Then Michael McLaren is on afternoons. Then it's Sydney Now with Trent Nikolic, who's doing a great job on Drive this week. Well done, Trent. Adam Hawes on Sports Today. Luke Grant, my favourite presenter on 2GB, is on Money News tonight. John Stanley, my second favourite, is on Nights. And then it's Overnights with Tony McManus, and we'll be back tomorrow. See you then. Enjoy your Wednesday.
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16: It's 9 o'clock. Good morning. I'm Josh Bryant. Travellers flying out of Sydney are being warned of potential delays after fog shrouded much of the city through the morning. Dusty Fitzpatrick explains.
17: Some flights in and out of the city have been cancelled due to the conditions. Sydney Airport passengers are being told to check the status of their flight with their airline. The fog is lingering in several suburbs across the city, but there have been no major effects on other forms of transport. The Weather Bureau's Angus Hines says the haze has largely been driven by wet conditions overnight.
18: It created some pretty favourable conditions for fog to sit up.
17: The fog is expected to lift over the coming hours with a partly cloudy day forecast across the city. Dusty Fitzpatrick, Sydney.
16: Prime Minister Anthony Albanese is defending the government's proposed social media reforms in the face of strong criticism from the United States. The Trump administration claims the proposed digital duty of care would facilitate censorship and disproportionately affect American companies. The Premier has unveiled a plan to place further protections on Sydney's Victoria Barracks, potentially putting him at loggerheads with his federal counterparts. Chris Minns says a heritage order could shut down development potential for the location, which would stifle interest from buyers if it were to be sold off. Local MP Marjorie O'Neill says they want to make sure the history of the site is protected.
19: By placing a heritage order on top of Victoria Barracks, Sydney, it'll ensure that this site can be protected. Now, I think there have been people that have seen some pretty outrageous and over-the-top proposals regarding the site, turning it into high-rise apartments. That just simply cannot happen.
16: A woman has been charged over an alleged murder plot in Sydney Southwest. The 28-year-old is accused of playing a role in the plot at West Hoxton. Two men are already before the courts, charged in relation to the incident. All levels of government are being urged to work together to ensure older Australians have timely access to aged care. An Australian Medical Association report has found a spike in wait times, leaving patients in hospital for longer than they need to be. AMA President Dr. Danielle McMullen says the issue isn't limited to just one jurisdiction.
20: This is one time where we really do need state and territory and Commonwealth governments to both roll up their sleeves and come up with a tangible action plan to make sure that older Australians get timely access to the home care or residential aged care that they need.
16: Also making news, the federal coalition has vowed to dismantle parts of Labor's renewable energy policies if it wins the next federal election. And Princess Diana's brother has apologised over what's been described as a factual error in his newly released book. In finance, the Dow Jones closed down 185 points, the Nasdaq up 122, one Aussie dollar buying 71.1 US cents.
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21: Blaise Talangi has retained his place at centre for the Panthers for Sunday's preliminary final against the Knights. The 21-year-old was dropped for defensive issues earlier this season, but was a standout in the qualifying final against the Roosters. Nelson Asofa-Solomona is accusing Paul Gallen of telling lies, setting the scene for an explosive showdown in the ring. The two former NRL stars turned boxers will slug it out in Sydney on the 6th of November. Asofa-Solomona denying Gallen's claim he helped launch his boxing career.
22: Gal's telling absolute porkies. He's done absolutely nothing for my boxing career. I'm grateful for the opportunity, but he should be grateful that, you know, I'm giving him a nice little payday to send him away before his pension.
21: And Brisbane Lions star Lachie Neal has failed to have his one-game ban for striking overturned at the tribunal. That's sport. I'm Mike Pearsall.
16: It's 9:04. That's the latest news and sport.
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2: Canley Vale, serious crash on Canley Vale Road. It's a pedestrian who's been hit. They're in a bad way. It's just past Railway Parade. Avoid that area. At Bonnie Rigg, traffic lights are blacked out on North Liverpool Road at Rundle Road, and there's lights out too through on Catherine Field, Camden Valley Way and Catherine Field Road. Also lights out through Manly, the Corso and Darley Road. At Uncliffe for the M5, I've got slow traffic coming out of the M5 main tunnel after Marsh Street Citybound, and at Strathfield South, replacing a power pole after a crash earlier with Punchbowl Road closed. This is Will Bottom on 2GB.
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16: Fog lifting with a cloudy day. Showers becoming less likely by the afternoon. Top of 22 on the coast, 24 in the west. Partly cloudy tomorrow. Sunny for Friday. Mostly clear Saturday. A shower or two Sunday and cloudy for Monday. Right now, 17 degrees in town. Humidity 95%. 17 at Bankstown, Campbelltown and Lucas Heights. 18 at Penrith. 16 degrees Terry Hills. I'm Josh Bryant. 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
10: A very good morning to you on this Wednesday, the 23rd of September. I'm Mark Levy. Welcome to Mornings as we broadcast in Sydney, Canberra and across Australia on the 2GB app. Coming up on the show today, the battle lines have been drawn over the sale of Victoria Barracks. The Coalition unveils its eight priorities in its Scrap Net Zero Act. Jewish students forced to move their cake stall at Sydney University. While in sport, the NRL left without a big-name performer on grand final day. Quick look at Sydney's weather. We're in for a shower or two, tops of 22 in the city, 24 in the west. While in Canberra, for our 2CC listeners, a cloudy day reaching a high of 21 degrees. So much to get through this morning. As always, I'd love to hear from you. The number to call, 131873. You can email me at 2gb.com and you can always shoot through a text on 0460 873 873. Well, New South Wales Premier Chris Minns is throwing down the gauntlet to those in Canberra by locking horns with the federal Labor government to save Victoria Barracks from a fire sale. Now, if you've listened to me over the last couple of years, you'd know I don't give the Premier a free pass. But today, credit where it's due. Chris Minns, I think, is showing some backbone. Unlike the Prime Minister Anthony Albanese, who's become spineless when it comes to understanding and respecting the importance of the brave men and women who are prepared to fight and die for this country. You know what the New South Wales Premier is doing today, folks? He's defending Australia's proud military history, doing what it takes to preserve the sacred grounds where our diggers prepared for war. And like me, he's prepared to fight for our veterans. Chris Minns, well done to you. As Peter Jenkins reports in The Telegraph, Chris Minns is headed for a showdown with Anthony Albanese after unveiling plans to slap a heritage order on Vic Barracks, which could sabotage the federal government's bid to evict the military and sell off the historic base for a huge windfall. Mr. Minns revealed to The Telegraph that the Heritage Council has a state register listing currently under consideration, a protection play which would smash the site's development potential and stifle the interest of property moguls. He says, as the spiritual home of Australian Army, Victoria Barracks has been a place of service and sacrifice for generations of men and women who have served our country. I understand that the Heritage Council is currently doing the heritage reports to consider a listing. I'm of the view that this listing is imperative to protect the history and heritage of the site. Now, look, I know it's taken a while, but this is welcome news. And I also want to credit my colleague, Michael McLaren, who has been a driving force on this. He has taken the relevant ministers to task. He's spoken to politicians vehemently opposed to this. He's also spoken to veterans on what this site means to them. So, Michael, well done. And I have no doubt the Premier was forced to act off the back of this week's revelation that Richard Marles told the Chief of the Army that they need to be out of the barracks by Christmas. Now, this is a tactical masterstroke because the Premier is effectively stripping the property of its lucrative commercial appeal and sending a shot across the bows of property developers. He's also delivering a clear message to Canberra that New South Wales is not open for real estate raids on our national identity. And look at the contrast between Labor at a state and federal level. For months, our veterans and military families have been treated with a callous disregard that borders on contempt. First came the poorly thought-out proposal to cap allied health services for veterans, a policy so inherently flawed it required an embarrassing backflip. Now they want to sell off defence sites to make, what, $1.8 billion? To watch the Deputy Prime Minister and Defence Minister Richard Marles oversee this chaos, complete with botched eviction orders issued to serving personnel, I think is shameful. As New South Wales Labor MP Marjorie O'Neill points out, forcing defence families and staff out of a historic base without genuine consultation violates basic standards of decency and respect. She's right. Victoria Barracks isn't just valuable real estate sitting on a map. It's a sacred piece of Australian history where generations of diggers paraded before setting off to serve our country overseas. This should not be a Labor versus Liberal issue, and it's not. This is about our military history and our veterans. The Prime Minister Anthony Albanese and his federal Labor colleagues should be ashamed of themselves for the disrespect shown to Australia's defence community in recent months. Instead of gutting morale and treating historical landmarks like assets to be liquidated, the federal government needs to pull back, show some leadership, and listen to the clear consensus forming across New South Wales. Chris Minns has taken a stand. The Premier's declaring he'll throw his weight behind the diggers. And you know what? It's time for those in Canberra to back down, scrap the sale, and leave Victoria Barracks in the hands of the military, where it's belonged for generations and where it must stay. Well done, Premier. Well done. Let me know your thoughts this morning, folks, on 131873. You can email

Angus Taylor and Dan Tehan, welcome back to the party. The Coalition has today set out the 8 priorities in its Scrap Net Zero Cheaper Energy Act that it will introduce within 30 days of winning power. Now, the Coalition bill would scrap Labor's legislated net zero emissions target and the safeguard mechanism designed to reduce the emissions of Australia's largest industrial facilities, repeal the new vehicle efficiency standard that encourages more electric vehicles, revoke 4 out of 6 offshore wind energy zones in the Hunter, Illawarra, Southern Ocean and off Bunbury, and embrace nuclear by trying to remove the national ban on the energy source. Commonwealth funding to the Australian Renewable Energy Agency and Clean Energy Finance Corporation would be tied to a renewable energy code of conduct and a bid to improve the social licence of projects, while funding to the states would be conditional on them prioritising affordability and reliability. The Australian Energy Regulator would also be directed to have primary regard for affordability and reliability, which Dan Tehan says will put households and businesses at the centre of regulatory decision-making. So we'll talk to the Minister, the Shadow Minister, about all of that in the final hour of the program, but how refreshing to hear some common sense from the Coalition. At the end of the day, we need to start facing the facts. For too long, Australian households and businesses have paid the steep price of an energy policy driven more by ideological ambition than practical reality. Under Climate Change and Energy Minister Chris Bowen, the Albanese government has anchored national strategy to an aggressive target of 82% renewables by 2030. Yet as energy bills mount and system reliability faces constant scrutiny, it's become undeniably clear that this forced transition is faltering under the weight of its own assumptions. Now, Australians remember the central promise made to them prior to Labor taking office. We all know what that was, a $275 annual reduction in our household electricity bills. Now, far from seeing that relief, families across the country have watched power prices surge by hundreds of dollars. The rationale presented to the public was simple, that rapid transition to wind, solar and transmission grids would swiftly drive down costs. Yet the lived reality for consumers tells a vastly different story. In the rush to re-engineer Australia's electricity grid, Labor's approach actively restricts the very assets that provide firm, dispatchable power when the sun isn't shining and the wind isn't blowing. Now, while the Energy Minister highlights gains in home battery uptake, major renewable infrastructure projects continue to run into severe execution hurdles, rising cost pressures, not to mention the rejection from regional communities. I think the Coalition's proposed Scrap Net Zero Act offers as a necessary course correction. And it's time to bring cold hard realism back to the nation's energy debate. Australia needs a policy focused on keeping the lights on and keeping power bills manageable. Replacing ideological mandates with technology neutrality, resource abundance and common sense economics is the only way forward. And what I'd say about Angus Taylor and Dan Tehan, the old dogs might still have a bit of fight left in them. What do you think, folks? 131873, the number. You can email me at 2gb.com and you can text me 0460 873873. Look, while we're talking federal politics, you know, the government keeps spruiking its cost of living relief for families, which, let's face it, is non-existent. Wouldn't it be nice if they did something about fuel prices? Now, the Coalition, as you know, is vowing to halve the fuel excise if crude oil hits $100 US a barrel for 2 weeks. That's if they are to win government in 2028. We can't wait that long, though. Yet here we are with the Albanese government sitting back and allowing motorists to pay an absolute fortune at the petrol pump. I note Angus Taylor, he's in the Telegraph today, branding Anthony Albanese out of touch, and agreed the Prime Minister is a fraud while delivering a scathing review of Labor's fuel policy. And sadly, it could get worse, given what's happening overseas and it's funny we're talking about fuel supply, but what happened to Chris Bowen's guarantee that we'll be sweet? You pick up the Herald today, Australian petrol and diesel prices have hit their highest levels in nearly 6 months after drone attacks damaged a second Middle East energy route, keeping more oil from global markets and raising analysts' fears of a worst-case scenario that could add another 50 cents at the bowser. Have we heard anything from the Albanese government or... Oh, that's right. The Prime Minister's in the United States, buttering up world leaders, and where's Chris?

0: Bowen. He's jumping on another plane this week to head over to India and Saudi Arabia. When are they going to start worrying about the people that they're supposed to represent, the Australians? And believe it or not, the vast majority of them who thought that would be a good idea to re-elect them into power. So we'll tackle that for you later on this morning as well. What are you paying for petrol at the moment? How much does it cost you to fill up the tank just to get the kids around in the school holidays or get yourself to work? How much have you spent over the last week to put fuel in the car? 131873, let me know. The other issue today, and I'm already getting a stack of feedback about, is, and I'll have a bit more to say about it. I'll probably have a bit more to say about it in 10 minutes. I'm just a bit tight for time here, but the fact that the NRL's having to go without a big name performer on grand final day. Gee, I think this is embarrassing for the game. I really do. Now, there's two questions for mine and something that just doesn't add up. The first question is, why has the league left the negotiations with Tones and I so late? And why would the Australian performer refuse to sing the hit Dance Monkey, which put her on the map? Now, the purists will argue, oh, Mark, we don't need pre-game entertainment. I disagree. The grand final isn't just another match. It's supposed to be a major event. Now, fans should not be left sitting in the stands twiddling their thumbs while a DJ spins tracks through stadium speakers. I've long said the NRL needs to completely rethink its approach. The league needs to elevate the atmosphere at all games, not just grand final, all games. We can't let people through the gates an hour before kickoff and sit them in their seats with no entertainment. We don't have pre-games anymore because we're worried about the turf. And if the best entertainment we can get at a regular run-of-the-mill NRL game is to watch the referees and the players warm up, I'm sorry, we can do better than that. And the fact that we don't have a major performer on grand final day, it's embarrassing. And the timing of this couldn't be worse because the AFL's about to showcase Kylie Minogue on Saturday at the MCG. By failing to secure a marquee act or scramble for a suitable Australian alternative, the NRL's handing its rival an open goal. And, you know, I'm the first one to sit here and get a chuckle when Peter Volandis has a crack at the AFL, but I reckon the Victorians will be lining up to hit straight back. And this time, the ARL Commission Chairman is just going to have to cop it on the chin. If we want to be considered as a top-tier global sport, we need to start acting like it off the field as well. Our players deliver a world-class product every week, and I think it's time the power brokers match that standard on the big stage. What do you think? Is it embarrassing or you don't care? 131873 to have you say this morning. I'm also a bit fired up about a story that I heard James talking about earlier in relation to the University of Sydney and these Jewish students who had to move a cake stall. I have more to say about that later in the show. It was a story first broken by Shari Markson on News 24. Well done to Shari. Michelle Bullock, the RBA governor, says Australians' flailing living standards would be boosted if governments slashed red tape and better rewarded risk-taking. All this at a time when we're staring down the barrel of another rate rise next week. On the crime front, the family of an 11-year-old boy shot in Sydney's northwest is notorious in Sydney's underworld, with his father a convicted drug dealer and his grandfather a murder victim. The little boy remains on life support, we're told, after this incident at Norwest on Monday. Sadly, those inside the unit are not cooperating with the detective, so we'll certainly be following that one. Beaulamar Condon, the former police officer, has claimed his gun went off during a struggle and fatally wounded his ex-boyfriend, while the man's new partner fatally shot himself as he fights allegations he murdered the couple before a jury trial. I need to be careful what I say here, but I think you can tell from my inflections what I think about that. The court's also been told by the Baird family that one of the victims, Jesse, had been scared of Lamar Condon. So he's back in the dock today, the former police officer. He's pleaded, of course, not guilty. And there's a lot of reporting at the moment about artificial intelligence. There's been some interesting comments from Donald Trump this morning in the United States. We'll check in with Lauren Tomasi about all of that. And Australia has joined global calls for the urgent introduction of AI safety protocols and a new oversight body to ensure that technology remains under human control and in line with international law. So we'll check in with Lauren from Nine News later in the program this morning. Now we turn to sports. 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Teams are in for the prelims. The Roosters, huge boost. As expected, Sam Walker back from an ankle injury for Friday night's grand final qualifier against the Dolphins at Suncorp Stadium. Nathan Cleary's also been named to play for the Panthers in the prelim against Newcastle at Accor Stadium on Sunday, despite this foot issue. Referees for the two games are Adam Gee and Jared Sutton. Ashley Klein's been dropped after failing to award that escort penalty in Sunday's semi-final at Eden Park. I note Isaiah Yeo's come out in defence of him, saying, geez, dropping him's a bit harsh. I must admit, I'm surprised Jared Sutton's got the has been rewarded with elevation. I would have thought you'd go with a Grant Atkins or a Todd Smith, who have, I think, been far better referees this year than Jared Sutton, but that's the way the NRL sees it. South Sydney coach Wayne Bennett has come out swinging at critics of Latrell Mitchell and is adamant the Rabbitohs will not be letting him go. And I should make mention, Latrell was at a dinner last night for Jai Arrow at the Star. I was invited along. I couldn't get there. I had a family dinner to attend to, but I had a few messages and a couple of phone calls this morning remarking on what a brilliant night it was. So everyone coming out in support of Jai Arrow, who was still at his cheeky best, I'm told, last night. So we're all rallying around Jai Arrow and all the people, of course, battling MND at the moment. Huge blow for the Brisbane Lions. Lachie Neal failed to downgrade a striking charge at the tribunal, so he'll miss the AFL Grand Final on Saturday. The hearing went for about 4.5 hours, which is a record. So Fremantle, it makes their assignment a little bit easier, considering what Lachie Neal did in the premiership victory last year for the Lions. New Zealand will consider walking away from Super Rugby Pacific in Australia and replacing the 30-year-old competition with a new 8-to-10-team domestic league. A report on the back page of the Herald today. Paul Gallen, up to his usual tricks, trying to sell the fight, labelling Nelson Asofa Solomona a rat who can't sell shows, which is why No Limit begged him to come out of retirement. So they're going to fight on November 6th. And David Hayes, here's an ominous sign for racing fans. He reckons Ka Ying Rising is 10% better than last year as the Hong Kong champ prepares to defend his Everest title in next month's $20 million sprint. So things certainly heating up as far as the Spring Carnival is concerned. So there's plenty for us to talk about this morning. If you've got an opinion to share, story to tell, something to report, the number to call 131873. You can email me at 2gb.com or you can text me 0460 873 873. You're with Mark Levy as we broadcast on 2GB in Sydney through the 2GB app and via network stations right across Australia. Yep, 25 minutes past nine. Plenty of feedback coming through. We'll get to the grand final and everything else as well. In fact, let me bring in Sylvia. She's got an idea for Peter Volandis to consider. Sylvia, good morning to you.
1: Good morning. How are you?
0: Very well, thank you. Sylvia?
1: That's good. Why don't we get all of the young ladies from the clubs as cheerleaders to put on an epic appearance? Those girls are fantastic. Why don't they just group them all together and do, you know, one huge show? We've got the people here. Why don't we use it? Why spend billions of dollars, you know, bringing in anybody?
0: Yeah, well, Sylvie, they were negotiating with Tones and I, who's a homegrown talent. And what surprises me, right, is we've got 2 weeks. Surely we can find somebody. You know, I'm just spitballing. Guy Sebastian or somebody. Get them on board and just put it. You can't have no performance on grand final day and allow Kylie Minogue to go out this Saturday at the AFL. It is embarrassing. And I know Peter Volandis has been on the television this morning trying to spend, oh, we're investing $1 million into junior sport and everything else. Don't weaponise junior sport to try and cover up a stuff up from the NRL. Like, come on. We need a big name performer at the grand final if we want to call it a major event. 131873 to have your say. You can email me at 2gb.com. You can text me 0460 873 873. Ian's at Epping. Morning, Ian.
2: G'day, mate. I just wanted to say, about 10 years ago, I got to play in pre-game entertainment with an orchestra. And as a musician, that was kind of like one of the highlights of my career, is being on the field, being amongst all those fans. And PVL saying it's all about the game on the day, it's more than just the game.
0: Yeah. It's more than just a game. It's an event, Ian. It's an event for Sydney, right? And it's supposed to be the highlight on the rugby league calendar. You've got to give people bang for their buck. When you're charging them $200-$300 to go to a sporting event, you've got to put something on for them. And I'll have a bit more to say after the break. You know, we keep hanging our hat on this broadcast deal that's worth $5 billion. We keep hearing about these assets that the ARL Commission's buying, like hotels in Brisbane. That's all well and good. But what about the fans of the game? What's in it for the fans of the game? The people that pay their hard-earned money to go and support their teams, to buy the jerseys, to take their kids along, and once they get through the gates, get charged an absolute fortune to buy a pie and a hot dog and a can of Coke. Like, we got to start looking after the fans of the game, because if you alienate the fans, they're not going to keep turning up. 131873 is the number. Just on Victoria Barracks, Stephanie's phoned through at Cremorne. Stephanie, good morning to you.
3: And good morning, Mark. We all know that those purporting to govern this country, but really deliberately it would appear they couldn't be that stupid, driving it into the ground. We all know that that mob is headed up by an absolutely extreme hard left socialist, if not communist, driven with this left-wing ideology of hating the past, hating colonialism, therefore hating the military, and determined to absolutely cancel it all out. The person who purports to be a prime minister, we know that he is the sneakiest, crickiest, most lyingest prime minister this country has ever had, manipulative and divisive and hiding things from the people who are out there working to keep this country alive and then doing stuff behind our back, and we all find out about it later. For him, he really is still the unreconstructed, bolshy little trot on the campus. All those years ago, then loving Israel, then hating Israel, loving Palestine and hating Israel. Nothing has changed with this guy. He is determined to smash this country, come hell or high water. So Victoria Barracks, there were plenty of thinking that the dirty deal had already been done behind our backs because that's how they operate. There is still, of course, right behind Victoria Barracks or up with it, HMAS Penguin.
0: Yeah.
3: I've worked as a volunteer gardener in that Middlehead area for years for the Sydney Harbour Federation Trust, in and around those fabulous historic military buildings, beautifully maintained. There is enormous history in that area with the gun emplacement still pointing out through the heads. We feel that because there's been not a lot done about HMAS Penguin, it's pretty well gone from us now. But I thank you for taking this up. And, of course, Michael McLaren, who's been doing an absolutely sterling job, please keep it up to the last minute. We're all supporting you and we're most grateful for your voice.
0: Good on you, Stephanie. Thanks for calling through. And, again, I want to credit the Premier who stepped in. He's waited and I understand, you know, it's... He's a Labor Premier and he's going against a Labor Prime Minister, but Chris Minns has done the right thing, and for that he deserves some credit. I'm the first person here to criticise the government of the day, and I certainly don't give Chris Minns an easy run. I've taken him to task over a number of decisions he's made, but on this, we are on the same page, and I agree with him wholeheartedly. Of course this needs to be protected under a heritage reason. I mean, you think about heritage, you think about history. Well, Victoria Barracks has got history, it's got heritage, and most importantly, it's a part of our national identity. Stephanie, I thank you for your call, 29 to 10.
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5: Canley Vale, fatal crash, man hit by a car earlier on Canley Vale Road, which remains closed near Railway Parade. At Strathfield South, a van crash earlier, which took out a power pole that's being replaced. On Punchbowl Road near Margaret Street, there are diversions in place. At Catherine Field, traffic lights out on Camden Valley Way and Catherine Field Road. Also lights out through Bonnyrigg, North Liverpool Road and Rundle Road, and at Manly, some lights are out on the Corso. Heavy traffic at Zetland behind a two-car accident northbound, the end of the Southern Cross Drive run coming into the Eastern Distributor. This is Will Bottom on 2GB.
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0: Nice to have you with us, 25 to 10. I made mention of the fact that I couldn't get there last night. I really wanted to, the Jai Arrow dinner. Danny's been in touch. Levy, I was there last night and it was fantastic. And the entertainment was partly done by Jimmy and Mahalia Barnes along with David Campbell. They were outstanding. They did what I believe to be our rugby league anthem, Simply the Best by Tina Turner. Wow. Very entertaining and would not look out of place on grand final day. What do you think, mate? Well, Danny, we need to do something, don't we? We need to do something. So I'm told that there was a painting that went for about 40 grand last night. So there was a hell of a lot of money raised. So well done to all those who were in the room. Yeah, we'll get back to all of the big issues of the day. And I'll be joined later on this morning, in fact, in the second hour of the program, by the Acting Chief Minister of the Northern Territory, who happens to be in Sydney today. He's going to pop into the studio and have a chat to us about something we've been talking a lot about and an issue that I've been suggesting more and more people need to talk about, and that is looking after vulnerable children in Indigenous communities. We've been highlighting what's happened in WA. We spoke passionately about the need for change in the territory off the back of the death of Kumanjai Little Baby and Jacinta Namba-Jimpa-Price. She spoke powerfully and emotively yesterday on this program about what needs to change and the fact that we've got a Prime Minister and federal government that is suggesting, oh, this is a state issue. No, it's not a state issue. It's an Australia issue. And when we're talking about kids who are defenceless and can't speak for themselves, we all need to fight for them. So Gerard Maley, the Acting Chief Minister of the Northern Territory, in the studio after 10 o'clock. Look, a lot of feedback coming through on this whole grand final performance thing, right? I'd say we talk a big game in rugby league. We're also quick to criticise and take pot shots at the AFL, but let's call a spade. The Victorians have blown us out of the water again this year. They've got Kylie Minogue on Saturday at the MCG. We've got no one. Really? All we've heard about lately is the $5 billion broadcast deal, the assets the NRL keeps buying. From the outside looking in, the game's flying. I'm involved in the game. I think the game's flying. But we need a big-name performer for Grand Final Day. It's supposed to be the pinnacle of Australian sport, a major event for Sydney. Instead, less than 2 weeks out from the biggest day on the calendar, fans have been handed an administrative fumble for the ages. No headline act, no marquee show, and a trail of excuses. How does a governing body controlling a multi-billion dollar sporting code leave the negotiations down to the final 2 weeks? I would have thought it takes months of planning, at the same time equal parts baffling as the fallout with Tones and I. As I said earlier, when an artist books a stadium gig at a sporting event, the audience wants to hear the hit that defined their career. And for Tones and I, it was Dance Monkey. Refusing to play the very track that built her career, if true, is utterly ridiculous. But the NRL should have known who they were getting into bed with months ago, rather than letting creative differences sink the whole show at the 11th hour. Now, when the deal collapsed, the Commission Chairman Peter Volandis pivoted, declaring the $1 million budget would instead go to Junior League participation. Here's a little of what Peter Volandis had to say this morning when he appeared on the Today Show. Here he is.
14: We believe that our money is better spent on these underprivileged kids that can't play with their mates, and we will put $1 million into that, and we'll continue to do it.
0: Now, funding our grassroots and underprivileged kids is very important, but the league should already be doing that. This is about putting on a show for the fans on grand final day. And I think weaponising Junior League funding to cover up this failure treats the fan base as naive. Spending money on kids shouldn't be an emergency backup plan. And I actually think this highlights a broader problem for the NRL. That's the chronic disregard for matchday entertainment. I've been complaining about it for years. Supporters shell out hundreds of dollars for tickets, travel, food, only to sit in a stadium twiddling their thumbs while a stadium DJ plays a recycled playlist. The matchday event has been deteriorating for years. I'm at the footy most weekends. I look around sometimes watching fans sitting in their seats looking at nothing. The best we do is watch referees and players warm up. I'm sorry, but that is boring. We need to be better. And when it comes to the grand final, we're not just talking about another game. It's an event. And stripping away the headliner under the guise of doing things differently, I think cheapens the spectacle. I mentioned the AFL having Kylie, and Peter Volandis brushed off the comparison by suggesting we've got a better game, so we don't need that sort of stuff. Well, I reckon that's going to come back to bite him. Yes, the game is elite, but the event presentation matters. Australia is teeming with world-class musical talent. The idea that the NRL couldn't pivot to another top-tier Australian act or even restructure the show to give fans a proper performance, in my opinion, is lazy. The fans who pay their hard-earned money to fill the stadium deserve better than excuses and silence before kickoff. It's time for the NRL to take matchday entertainment seriously. Give the fans the grand final spectacle they deserve. And I'd make one last point. The players themselves give us 80 minutes of absolute theatre on the field. I'm lucky enough to be a commentator. I have to describe it to our radio listeners. So surely it's time the suit and tie brigade at Rugby League headquarters put on a show to match. It's 19 to 10.
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0: Yeah, I'll come to your feedback in just a moment on Grand Final entertainment and everything else at 16 to 10. In the meantime, One Nation star recruit Barnaby Joyce had a chat to James this morning on The Breakfast Show and confirmed he's been in talks with senior Liberal Party figures about offering confidence and supply to a future One Nation or coalition government. Here's a little of what Barnaby had to say this morning with James.
23: We have to listen to what people want. They want to get rid of the socialists, and we can't do that unless we can organise the numbers in such a way as we can remove them, and that is our primary goal. We're not here to get rid of the coalition. We will compete, absolutely, and we will do our very, very best in that competition. We're here, our main purpose is to get rid of the socialists.
0: Aaron Barnaby was also asked about the stipulations of One Nation's new policy, which allows people to access their super early, specifically what they must use the money for and who will police that they use it in such a way. Here's his response.
23: It is specifically for their house payment or their rent, and it is the superannuation fund that has to make sure that is where the money is going. It's always amazing. They say, this is outrageous. And you say, you know, you shouldn't do it. It's going to attack super. And you go, hang on. You already have hardship clauses. It's about over 100,000 got it out on one instance, and there's another 60 or 68,000 got out under another. And so they go, yes, that's right, we've already got it. So, well, if you've already got it, why are you complaining about us making it easier to get?
0: Yeah, Barnaby having a chat to James this morning. I'm just reading between the lines. I'm starting to think inevitably there will be some sort of deal done between One Nation and the coalition. For the sake of ousting this insipid government, let's hope so. 131873, the number. Now, we've got all the journos down at the Sydney Swans headquarters at the moment, and I've just had a note from Darren Walton from AAP. Mark, there's a bus on fire. Everyone evacuated on Anzac Parade opposite the SCG. Pretty hairy, mate. So we'll chase some more details on that. Thank you to Darren and the journos down there at the moment. Bus on fire. People evacuated on Anzac Parade opposite the SCG. Now, the reason the journos are down there is because these five Sydney Swans players involved in the Pullman Hotel incident last month will return to face their teammates. We're told today by news.com.au, well, it could be today that they turn up. Isaac Heaney, Chad Warner, Nick Blakey, James Jordan and Riley Bice haven't returned to the club in an official capacity since they were wiped out of the final series as a result of failing behavioural standards. Four of those players, Heaney, Warner, Blakey and Jordan, are the subject of an ongoing police investigation in connection with reports of sexual assault made by three women in relation to an alleged incident inside a hotel room on August 17. Now, I note that the coach, Dean Cox, has been door stopped on his way in. I don't know whether he said anything, but the cameras were certainly following him on the way into the Sydney Swans headquarters. But it looks like the media will be camped out there waiting to see if any of these players turn up to either address their teammates or simply turn up to the Sydney Swans for the first time since they were stood down. 1-3-1-8-7-3 is the number. Mark, I'm sure Kylie wouldn't mind doing a second show for Sydney. Our recently married PM should be back home by then from George. Thank you, George. I hear Macklemore is free for the NRL pre-game show from Stu. Mark, Toads and I started out as a busker. If she wants to turn her back on the NRL, well, that's on her. Her fans are what made her, and if she doesn't want to give back to them, they'll quickly forget about her, and the NRL and PVL will move on to better things from Shannon. Warwick's at Barara Heights. Warwick, good morning.
1: Good morning, Mark.
0: What are your thoughts, mate? Who do we need to perform?
1: We need Noah Khan to perform because he's in town at the Afterpay Arena on Saturday and Monday night, so we could get him to come across and do a performance for us.
0: Well, you know what, Warwick? You're an ideas man. If he's next door, we can just get him to walk through the tunnel, and there he is at a Core Stadium. So I thought.

What a nice voice. I haven't heard Noah Kahan perform before. There you are. There's a suggestion from Warwick. You know who else is going to be in town? She's in Melbourne on October 5 and Tuesday, October 6. Then she comes to Sydney, then Brisbane and then Auckland. I know Jai Gray from the Rabbitohs is a big fan. Tell me you got something to give. Oh, you know what? If they get Olivia Dean, I'll be in the commentary box dancing, moving my hips and singing along. She's a superstar, Olivia Dean.

0: So Olivia Dean's going to be in town. So I'm laying down the gauntlet to PVL. Come on, Peter. We need somebody, mate. If Tones and I doesn't want to perform this.
1: Kiss for me, kiss for me, kiss for me. Oh, oh. I never seen anybody do the things you do before.
0: What, why would Tones and I not want to sing that? Like, that puts you on the map. And what, in the negotiations you say, no, I'm not going to perform Dance Monkey. Well, here's a question, Tones and I, whatever your name is. What are you going to perform? Advance Australia Fair? Like, seriously. 10 to 10.
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3: Moore Park, there's bus fire on Anzac Parade in between Dacey Avenue and Cleveland Street. It's affecting northbound traffic with not much getting past. On Southern Cross Drive, delays still through East Lakes from just before Wentworth Avenue as you come up towards the Gardeners Road overpass. That's traffic left over from an earlier crash at the Eastern Distributor entry, which is cleared now. Strathfield South, they're replacing a power pole after a van crash earlier on Punchbowl Road near Margaret Street with both directions closed, and a fatal car and pedestrian crash earlier at Canley Vale. Canley Vale Road closed near Railway Parade. This is Real Bottom on Sydney's 2GB.
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9: 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Sleeping Duck? Well, guess what? 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
11: What's your adventure?
12: Warning, this message contains some heavy stuff. Bulk garden soil, sand, blocks and pavers, pebbles, top dressing, compost, mulch. In fact, all the heavy bulk stuff for any gardening project. At Flower Power, we've got it all. And we'll deliver it, including in bulker bags, 7 days a week, whether you shop in-store or online. We've got plants too, of course. So whatever your gardening project is, talk to Flower Power. We'll make your heavy work light. Flower Power, the garden people.
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0: It is 6.5 minutes to 10. Now, just on this bus fire down at the SCG, fire rescue is telling me 000 was called at 9.45. A fire truck from Alexandria has arrived. We understand that all people are out of the bus. The bus was heading into the city, so not the start of the workday for a lot of people that they were expecting, but I'm glad everyone's okay and off the bus. And thank you very much to Fire Rescue for letting us know. Mark's in Camden. Morning, Mark.
13: Yeah, good morning. How are you?
0: I'm very well, mate. What are your thoughts?
13: Well, I thought, like, for years, if you're going to have pre-game entertainment, get someone from Australia.
0: Yeah.
13: Surely we've got enough talent here without going overseas. We should look after our own first. Yeah. Bring someone in from Australia. I'm sure that they can find someone that's got to feel, you know, go out there and do something amazing.
0: Well, Mark, just on that, and I agree with what you're saying, I reckon I reckon one of the best pre-game performances that I've seen in my time with the continuous call team, and I've been doing it for about 18, 19 years now, I reckon the best year was, and I don't know what year it was when Cold Chisel was at the northern end. You had Mossy on the guitar, Jimmy Barnes belting out some tunes. They led a whole heap of the fans in front of the stage. It was fantastic. Everyone knew the lyrics, everyone knew the words, and away we went. It was brilliant. I don't know what the bloke's name is. Somebody can look it up for me. There's a young bloke who's doing the John Farnham songs at the moment. He's brilliant. He's got a great voice. Like, given the plight and the health battle that John Farnham's confronting, get him up on a stage. Imagine the whole stadium singing You're the Voice. But to have nobody and then to fall back to this, oh, well, we're giving $1 million to underprivileged kids in junior sport. You should already be doing that, Peter, and you are already doing that. Don't pivot, don't spin it. Just spend the money, put on a show, and make it a major event. 4.5 to 10.
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0: We'll get over to the United States in the next hour of the show. The Trumpster, Donald Trump, the US President, has spoken at the United Nations General Assembly, and one entire nation walked out of the room. And according to the Trumpster, it's not artificial intelligence anymore, it's super intelligence. Anyway, that's what's happening there. And the bloke's name I was thinking of that performs the John Farnham songs, Michael Painter. He's stepping into the shoes of John to star as the legendary Australian icon in the bio musical Whispering Jack. So maybe we can get him. Got to do better than nothing. News is next.
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1: It's 10 o'clock. Good morning. I'm Josh Bryant. A woman has been charged over a murder plot in Sydney's northwest. Jefferson Shaw explains.
3: A strike force was established earlier this month to investigate a murder plot in West Hoxton. A 28-year-old woman allegedly involved has been arrested yesterday and charged with offences including conspiracy to murder and participate in criminal group. She's facing a bail court today. Two men already arrested remain before the courts. Jefferson Shaw, Parramatta Police Headquarters.
1: A man is due to face court charged with murder over a deadly shooting in Sydney's southwest. A 28-year-old died. Four others were injured in an incident at Canley Heights earlier this year. The 37-year-old accused the second man to be charged in relation to the shooting. The Prime Minister is pushing back on criticism from United States officials concerned about Australia's proposed reforms to social media. Washington says the digital duty of care would facilitate censorship and could disproportionately affect American companies. Anthony Albanese says the changes are about protecting the interests of Australians. The coalition is vowing to dismantle parts of Labor's renewable policy if it wins federal government. The Liberals and Nationals say they would abolish the safeguard mechanism, new vehicle efficiency standards and offshore wind zones. The Nationals leader is dismissing criticism that the parties took a similar proposal to voters at the last election. Passengers are the winners of a pay fight between Jetstar and its staff today. Workers will be waiving excess baggage and seat change fees as part of a union campaign for better pay and conditions. The union's Scott Cowan says the action is in place for 24 hours.
4: Our members will be taking a ban on applying excess baggage charges, seat changes, late fees and other sales transactions that would otherwise apply to Jetstar customers across airports in Brisbane, Sydney, Coolangatta, Cairns, Adelaide, Melbourne and Avalon Airport.
1: The Pedestrian Council wants laws used in the trucking sector to be expanded to cover food delivery riders. Chain of responsibility laws put safety obligations on businesses and up the transport supply chain rather than just on the driver. The council believes retail and fast food giants should face the same laws when it comes to those delivering their food. Also making news, fog which blanketed much of the city causing disruptions at the airport through the morning has now cleared. And the rugby league boss says people don't attend the NRL Grand Final for its headline entertainment act after talks with Tones and I broke down. In finance, a few minutes into trade, the All Ords is trading up 22 points at 89.73. One Australian dollar is buying 71.1 US cents.
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1: The Panthers are wary of becoming the latest victim in the Knights' giant-killing finals run. Last year's Wooden Spooners have upset the Rabbitohs and the Warriors heading into Sunday's NRL prelim final. Panthers forward Liam Martin says the Knights are thriving on...